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2: I just want to take a moment to thank everybody who's helped Jay and I make it through the last couple of weeks without the guy that's normally here. I can't remember his name, but the guy that's normally here doing the show with us, they just mentioned it.
3: Alan Style.
2: There you go. Alan. Yeah. Hello, Larry. He's back with us on Monday. So thanks for it. Jay, thank you. I know you've had to do what you normally do and then a lot more on top of that in his absence.
4: It's all good. Always good when I'm led with a legend, man. So I appreciate you. Shouts out to Alan getting some time off as we always. We all deserve time off, man. So if anyone's listening, if you've been pondering taking a little time off and you can afford to do so, rest your body, rest your mind, enjoy your family, enjoy your time. That's what my uncle used to always tell
2: me. Very nice.
4: Yeah, so please do so. Take a, you know, just take time to yourself and whatever you enjoy, please go do that.
2: Yeah, it's funny you say that, Jay. Along those similar lines, I was writing an email to one of my daughters today. I know she has said that she would like to go to Australia someday. And I was just thinking, we got to do that.
4: Yeah.
2: You know, I don't know how, and I don't, you know, it's not like, it's like, wait a minute, can you do that? Mm-hmm. I'm not saying we can just go do that tomorrow, but yeah, we got to do that.
4: You have to.
2: Yeah.
4: I mean, goals and aspirations mean nothing if you don't accomplish them, right?
2: Right.
4: So please do.
2: You don't want to be someday going, gee, I sure wish I'd done it. Can't do it now.
4: Right.
2: But I sure wish I'd done that.
4: Yeah. Yeah. Mm-hmm. I told you my thing next year is I want to get to Japan.
2: Yes.
4: Japan and China, I think, though, or Korea, or two of the three.
2: I would like to. I can tell you some good places in Japan. There's millions of great places.
4: Of course.
2: If you need any help,
4: You think I'm not going to lean on you, brother?
2: You better.
4: I'm going to lean on you like those defensive linemen did on the Rams last night.
2: Real quick, before we get back to the 49ers, I have a little bit of more news, a little bit more news on Devin Carter. Jake Fisher, he reported a couple hours ago, the Hawks are waiving Devin Carter. He also then follows up with the Celtics have shown interest in signing Devin Carter, sources say.
4: Yeah.
2: Citing sources, once the Providence product clears waiver. So something to keep an eye
4: on. Good
2: for
4: him.
2: Yeah. Maybe he ends up in the G League there, but he's still got some teams that are interested.
4: Yeah, and he has opportunity. If it's presented to him, he'll have an opportunity to get out there and prove it. Yeah, I think if we ask Devin Carter, what would be one of the main things that he feels like he hasn't been able to accomplish is that he doesn't feel like he's been given an opportunity, you know, to go out there and showcase the best talents that he has. So I think if wherever he ends up, let's hope he gets an opportunity, which a lot of people believe he got some here, but let's hope he gets an opportunity that is, you know, to his liking. And then we'll find out
2: how
4: the ball player really is.
2: I know I've said that the Kings did give him an opportunity, and I'll stand on that.
4: Yep.
2: But I do think you also have to consider the fact that they apparently were, at least during Scott Perry's time, and correct me if I'm wrong, Jay, but the Kings were very determined to make Devin Carter a point guard, and he never really seemed to feel like he was a point guard.
4: Yeah, I think you're right.
2: Mm-hmm.
4: I think you're right.
2: Mm-hmm.
4: Yeah, it was kind of one of those questions. Could he play point enough in the NBA coming from Providence? I think most people felt like he was a in-between type of guard, but probably more in the form of a two guard who's just shorter, you know, a smaller two guard. Who knows, man? He had I would say he had one or two good games for the Kings at the end of the season.
2: Yeah.
4: Coming down the stretch.
2: It's so difficult, obviously, but he's a great example of how a subtle difference in an evaluation can make all the difference. Not that the evaluation's always right. Came out of college as I recall, good defender, combo guard, good scorer, takes the ball to the basket, and then now he's more of a, well, he's not big enough to play the two, and he can't really play the point that well.
4: Right.
2: You know?
4: Which is, isn't that mean a combo guard?
2: Yeah.
4: But it's like, it's kind of slighted now, right?
2: Yeah.
4: Like, frowned upon a little bit compared to, as a prospect coming out, that's the build of who you are versus, well, if that's who you really are, kind of not looking for you right now.
2: Yeah.
4: You know, a lot of teams aren't.
2: It's tough for a smaller player who can't consistently make 3-point shots, jump shots. It's really tough.
4: In the league?
2: Yeah.
4: Now?
2: Yeah.
4: Or handle the ball.
2: Yeah.
4: You know, get as they say, like, get your offense into a set, right?
2: Yeah. Who knows? Maybe he'll be one.

0: I would love to get back, and this is just my 49er fandom, you know, talking out loud here. I would love to get back to the times where the 49ers played in a terrible division and they ran a division for so many years. I'm okay with that. Mm-hmm. I see. I'm okay with Whitey, with other fan bases and other football fans saying, oh, the only reason why you guys make the playoffs every year is because you play in a terrible division. No problem. Thank you. I appreciate the,
1: that's a good
0: the
1: point.
0: Easy schedule.
1: Yeah.
0: So I'm good with that. I know there are not a lot of NFL fans out there who feel good about that when you say that to them, when they're, you know, they're mm-hmm. fans of another team. It's like, man, you guys had a cakewalk schedule. They try to defend it. Hey, look, listen, give me the cakewalk. They ease on down the road schedule mm-hmm. every year for the 49ers. Mm-hmm. I'll be perfectly happy.
1: Mm-hmm. You were just talking about Sean McVay. You hope he goes to Washington someday. I was reminded of, I think it's Jason LaCanfora. I think it was Jason LaCanfora. If I'm wrong, I really want to apologize. But I think he wrote, as so many people have over the last few weeks, you know, bowl predictions. And I think he had something about how, you know, Kyle Shanahan, this is his last year, and I can see if things don't go well, he may end up, you know, going back to coach the Commanders.
0: Man.
1: And that ain't happening because we found out today that he's got the secret extension.
0: Yeah, he has. Jason,
1: Kyle Shanahan.
0: I like Jason, man. Unfortunately, he's locked into a deal that won't allow him to come on the show.
1: Uh-huh.
0: Because I've tried to get him to come on. But, yeah, Jason off his Richter scale here. He's off his Richter scale. And as you talked about, now we know, right?
1: Yeah.
0: And I kid in this form. There definitely have been times over the last handful of years, let's just say throughout the regime of Kyle Shanahan in a 49ers uniform or a T-shirt or a polo or a hat or whatever he wears every single week, where people have called for him to be on the hot seat. And probably for good reason in certain ways, certain instances, you know, and, hey, listen, to each their own. I don't know how close he's ever been to really being on the hot seat of the 49ers organization, though.
1: Right.
0: Because it seems like they love him.
1: They should.
0: The Yorks.
1: Yeah.
0: Right.
1: Just consider how much they struggled to find a coach before they got him.
0: Well.
1: And even when they had Coach Harbaugh and they were playing well, that was still an issue with the coach.
0: Very true.
1: Yeah. Yeah.
0: He seems to fit well with them.
1: Mm-hmm.
0: And I think they like each other, meaning the organization and Kyle Shanahan, the people that matter. And it works. They just have not been able to hoist the trophy. Truly. Like, if Shanahan, I've always thought about this, Whitey. Let me propose this to you, and you can answer 916-339-1140. If Shanny would have won the championship as the offensive coordinator with the Falcons, and let's just say these things have happened over the years with the 49ers, would we still look at him the same way, or would he kind of get a mulligan or a pass, or have, would his leash be a little bit longer?
1: I think there'd still be a lot of the detractors that would say, yeah, well, he's a coordinator. He's not a head coach.
0: Yeah.
1: Because he hasn't won it. You know, it's like we have talked about Brock Purdy, and I could foresee Brock Purdy winning a Super Bowl and still having some say, yeah, but he didn't really win it, you know? So.
0: Yeah.
1: I just think, bottom line here, as we look at that, the real Shanahan detractors are just, there's a mountain of evidence that says, you're just wrong. You do you and enjoy the game, but he's a really excellent coach by just about any measure. And one of the most important is the way his players play for him.
0: Yeah. The only thing he's lacking at this point is the fact that he hasn't finished it.
1: Yeah.
0: Which hurts my
1: feelings. Matters, but yeah. To just say, well, if he hasn't won a Super Bowl yet, he's not a good coach. Like,
0: right.
1: That's just not. Nah, he's a little more nuanced than that.
0: Is he? He's the Andy Reid of the Andy Reids at this point, right?
1: Yeah.
0: Like, he's got a cross. Hopefully, he just doesn't go to another ball club and
1: exactly. win. Exactly. Exactly. You don't want him to and be the Andy Reid of the Eagles who then goes to the Chiefs he's the greatest coach ever.
0: That'd be terrible, man.
1: Mm-hmm.
0: Like, Andy Reid is solidified Hall of Famer at this point.
1: Mm-hmm.
0: And he was the, you know, we always talk about players, and I remember LeBron kind of held it, then held the title, then KD kind of held the title of best player in the league who's never won a championship, hasn't crossed the threshold. Shanny's the guy. I think if you talk about player and or coach in the NFL who needs to win a championship, he's top three, isn't he? It's probably him and Josh Allen.
1: Yeah.
0: Yeah.
1: Look at Sean McVay. Sean McVay is, he never faces those questions, right? Because he's been to two and he won one.
0: Got one.
1: Mm-hmm.
0: He got one.
1: Yeah.
0: Let me ask you.

0: Put him in. Give me top three, player and or coach. Who's the top three human beings in the NFL who need to win
1: NFL?
0: A championship? Yeah, the whole NFL, coach and or player.
1: Yeah, well, you
0: front
1: just
0: office
1: named,
0: exec, whatever you want to call
1: it. Two easily.
0: You think it's those two?
1: Josh and Kyle Shanahan. I'm not sure off the top of my head.
0: Where's Lamar?
1: Definitely up there.
0: He's in there.
1: Mm-hmm. There's probably a good 3 to 5 answers. I don't know. I have to do a little more thinking on that, mm-hmm. Jay.
0: Okay.
1: You know, I was going to say Dan Campbell, but I don't know. People still just think he's a phenomenal overachiever.
0: Yeah. Yeah, that's why the ones that jump off the page to me are those three. Mm-hmm. I think it's Lamar. I think it's Josh Allen. And I think it's Kyle Shanahan. Now, I may be forgetting somebody. You could probably say the Cowboys in totality, because they just, you know, Cowboy fans just
1: you
0: feel
1: could
0: like
1: say Jerry Jones, but even with him, it's like, yeah, but he did.
0: He's already won.
1: A long time ago, he
0: did.
1: He's
0: got one.
1: Yeah.
0: So you can't really say that's what said the Cowboys, but same thing kind of exists for them. They've won, right? Like, is there an organization who needs to get one that hasn't won one?
1: Yeah. I mean, like Sean Payton, well, he's won one, and his team has won one.
0: Yeah. He's got one. Mm-hmm. Is there a defensive star out there who hasn't won one? It's like, man, come on. I don't know. Who's the biggest defensive player in the league right now? Like, who's the LT of the league? Is it Myles Garrett?
1: Yeah.
0: Probably.
1: Mm-hmm.
0: Well, I don't think the pressure's on him to win a championship, though.
1: Might be, though. I thought some of his comments last night showed that he's feeling some of that pressure from all his expectations. This is the greatest team ever. Bill Plaschke said they will win all their games and then they lose and then I haven't been right all preseason. And I think he's being honest about it.
0: Probably.
1: Yeah.
0: Probably.
1: How about Bosa? Bosa needs to win one.
0: He definitely needs to win one.
1: Mm-hmm.
0: I mean, you could probably put Bosa, Shanny, Kittle, CMC.
1: Mm-hmm.
0: Probably those 4 or 5 in there that need to win one.
1: It's funny what happens to a player's reputation when they win one. I was listening this week to Dave's show, and I happened to hear while I was listening to Dave's show the faithful flashback for, and I think it was the catch.
0: Okay.
1: It was number one, Dwight Clark's the catch. And I was thinking of that team. And when they won that first Super Bowl, guys like Randy Cross was instantly a legend forever. Because he was on a 49er team that won the Super Bowl. All those guys. Eric Wright.
0: Yeah.
1: You know, and of course, Dwight. And then they did more on top of that. But when you win a Super Bowl, it's like, well, you're never going to have to buy a drink in this town. You know, that's a cliche, but it does. Right. It's something that people's perception of is like, well, you did it. Yeah, you actually did it. You got to the top of the mountain.
0: Can't argue no more.
1: Mm-hmm.
0: There's no longer a conversation about can you achieve the highest goal.
1: Mm-hmm.
0: I think you're right. It
1: remember
0: does.
1: When Steve Young finally won a freaking Super Bowl?
0: Come on, man. Yeah. The monkey off the back.
1: Yeah.
0: That's what he said.
1: Uh-huh.
0: Get the monkey off my back.
1: Mm-hmm.
0: Even though he had already won one. The problem was he just didn't orchestrate that.
1: Right.
0: And, you know, of course, the Niners lost to the Cowboys multiple times. Giants, you know, a few years in between. So I get it.
1: What about Dak then?
0: Problem is I think people see Dak as, dude, you need some help.
1: Yeah.
0: Meaning, like, offense has always kind of been near. Dak has put up some impressive numbers. I can't believe that I'm being so positive about Dak Prescott and the Cowboys over the last 48 hours.
1: You're right over there.
0: Yeah, I'm a little ill.
1: Ayahuasca check there in the control room.
0: I'm a little ill, man. But I think Dak has kind of been given a pass because it's the Jerry Jones show.
1: Yeah.
0: You know? It's like, Dak, you know, you're the quarterback of the Cowboys, but you guys aren't that good anyway. Like, nobody believes you're going to win a championship but you guys.
1: Mm-hmm.
0: So, I think when he gets a good team, a great team on paper, then people will start to put the screws to Dak. Like, you got to lead this team to a championship.
1: I'll give you a good one. Jim Harbaugh.
0: I thought about him.
1: Mm-hmm.
0: I thought about Jim. But he's like, you're on the Chargers.
1: I know. The expectations are totally different now.
0: Yeah, they're not that big down in LA. I mean, first of all, you're playing second fiddle in the own city.
1: I know.
0: Right? So, and I Herbert's one of those guys that something has to happen sooner rather than later.
1: Yeah, but he doesn't have a monkey. His is just, you know, it's that playoff, I don't know, armadillo or something. It's not even a monkey.
0: Something stuck to him.
1: Yeah, yeah.
0: Yeah, I don't know if it's a championship thing with him. It's more or less, you need to show us a little more than what you've shown us in the postseason.
1: Mm-hmm.
0: And I think that kind of coincides with the whole organization of
1: a
0: the
1: little
0: Chargers.
1: Less huggy huggy kissy kissy with the girlfriend and a little more actually winning a postseason game. Am I right?
0: Well, I mean, listen, who was that? Madison Beer?
1: Yeah.
0: Yeah. Mrs. Beer? Miss Beer? Yeah. Hey, listen, I mean, hey, call it how you see it, Whitey. Call it how you see it.
1: Mm-hmm.
0: I think they need to do something. I don't know if it needs to be at a championship caliber level, but you sure better win a playoff game. I think start with, first of all, win the division. Win your division, and then we'll talk about it. Like, you need to get in front of the Chiefs, kind of, you know, put them in the dirt once and for all. The Broncos are like the new thing in AFC West again. They've kind of, you know, rekindled the fire. Win the division first before you do anything, Chargers.
1: Mm-hmm. I would create a separate category for the Lions because they do have this window, which apparently is still open now. We'll see. But they've never won a Super Bowl.
0: I think
1: they got to take advantage of this opportunity.
0: Whitey, you might be on to something.
1: They have never won.
0: Who's number one? Is it Shanny?
1: Yeah.
0: Or is it Josh Allen?
1: I think it's Shanny.
0: It's Shanny. Then Josh Allen?
1: Yeah.
0: I think the Lions, they're close for three,
1: mm-hmm.
0: the organization.
1: Mm-hmm.
0: At some point in time, you got to stop making cars and you got to win a championship on the football field.
1: Right.
0: Yeah, I'm close. I hear you.
1: Mm-hmm.
0: I hear you. They may be the one organization people are looking around and saying, yeah, they got a shot to win and they need to, like you said, the window is open
1: for
0: them.
1: Funny, so many guys that I want to put in that category and they've already done it. Like, well, John Harbaugh, what did he win us?
0: He got one. Yeah, I was thinking McCarthy. He's got one, right?
1: Mm-hmm.
0: Aaron Rodgers, he snuck one in there.
1: Mm-hmm.
0: Nobody really from the Giants. The Eagles have won.
1: Yeah.
0: You know, the Rams have gotten there. Seattle's got one. I don't think nobody really looks at Houston as, they're still young, up and coming. You know, Chiefs are solidified. Andy Reid's in there. All the kind of wily OG veterans who – minus maybe Josh Allen and Lamar Jackson because they've played at a high level, MVP. Stafford's got it in. I don't think Jared Goff, no one's paying attention. How about this one, though? How about your guys this year? What about your boy Joe Burrow?
1: The expectations with them are always so low.
0: Okay.
1: They probably should be higher.
0: Okay.
1: But people, you know, like, oh, honey, you won 9 games, pat on the head. The Bengals. What about Dan Quinn?
0: That's a good one, too.
1: And I didn't mean to just slough off your Bengals.
0: No, no.
1: Deal, but, you know, people look at them differently. They don't really take them seriously. It's like them, Arizona,
0: right.
1: Cleveland, and I know the Bengals are more accomplished than those teams, but still people just look at them as they're not really a serious franchise.
0: What about the Bears organization? They got to be starving for one by now.
1: They did win one.
0: Yeah, that's right, 85. You're right. Man.
1: Mm-hmm.
0: Yeah, you might be right. Quinn's probably up there. He's right behind, you know, Josh and them.
1: Mm-hmm.
0: I'd go Shanny, Allen, Lamar.
1: Quinn, I'm just saying because of that, you know, the Patriots comeback.
0: Yeah. I'm going to go, if I'm ranking them, go Shanny. I'll go Josh Allen, Lamar, Detroit Lions organization, Dan Quinn.
1: Mm-hmm. Bottom line here, do you think that you good as a 49er fan then with the extension, the secret extension for Kyle
0: Shanahan? Yeah, I'm good.
1: Multi-year?
0: I'm fine.
1: It just raises questions. Why all the secrecy?
0: I don't know what the 49ers. The 49ers operate to their own standard.
1: Yeah.
0: To their own beat of the drum, I probably should say.
1: Yeah.
0: You know?
1: Mm-hmm.
0: I don't know what the 49ers be doing sometime. Why is it that we find out weeks later of things that happen where we find out things that happen before people even sign the deal.
1: Mm-hmm.
0: You know, this person has agreed to this amount of contract with this organization. Shanahan, oh, yeah, by the way, he signed an extension like a month ago.
1: Yeah. And then somebody finds out, Tom Pelissero, tip of the cap for him, having some information. Mm-hmm. We didn't have all the information.
0: Mm-mm.
1: How much? How many years? We don't know.
0: We don't know.
1: Yeah.
0: I just saw, didn't he say that will take him well beyond being a coach for the 49ers past a decade? Wasn't that the verbiage he used? I think that was what he said.
1: Well,
0: was,
1: this is the decade, right? This year's the decade.
0: Yeah, he said well beyond
1: okay,
0: the decade. So. I think that was the verbiage Tom Pelissero used, which is like, what, man? That just lets me know you have no information on what's going on.
1: Uh-huh.
0: I think that's the verbiage he used. And maybe if he didn't, I saw
1: that could be anywhere from a 3 to 5 year deal, right? Or more.
0: Hmm. Well beyond.
1: Mm-hmm.
0: That's let's see here. Signs, contract extension, all city presidents, coaches locked up for years to come.
1: Years to come.
0: Yes. So somebody else, maybe it was Ian Rappaport. Let's see. If someone that's an insider said that will take his contract beyond a decade of coaching for the 49ers, well beyond.
1: Mm-hmm.
0: That man, who's, 3 years or what?
1: Who's on the podcast with TJ?
0: Manuel Acho.
1: Yeah. Did you hear what he said about when he got into a car accident one time?
0: Mm-mm.
1: Okay. We'll look at that when we come back.
0: Let me write that down.
1: Yeah. We'll look at that when we come back. Also, is it me or did Sean McVay actually become even more annoying after last night? We're back with all that. Very interesting conversation to come on Sacktown Sports.
2: After an offseason filled with anticipation, rookie wide receiver Dejon Stribling left the field early with an apparent ankle injury in his 49er debut. With injuries already piling up in the receiver room, will Brock Purdy be without another pass catcher to start the season? Your local sports leader, Sacktown Sports 1140.
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2: Alan is back on Monday. We were just talking about Emmanuel Acho because we had TJ Houshmandzadeh on today. TJ with some really interesting things to say about the 49ers win. I'm assuming that'll be on our YouTube page. You might want to check that out. We'll get back to that game and why I'm thinking Sean McVay somehow got even more annoying. But as we discussed, Emmanuel Acho, I was reminded of this story that he told on his podcast. And you had not heard this story, huh, Jay?
3: I had not.
2: Okay. Emmanuel Acho on his podcast, and that is the, what is the name of it?
3: I haven't written it. I just blanked on it. Told you. Yeah.
2: One with TJ Houshmandzadeh.
3: Yeah. I don't know why. I just gave it to you three times and I can't remember now.
2: Yeah. Yeah. Okay. Here's the story.
3: Speakeasy.
2: Yeah. Thank you. Thank you. My bad. Acho recalled rear-ending a car after practice during his playing days. And I believe this is when he's with the Eagles. He got in touch, he said, with a member of the team's security. Quote, he says, Acho, when the cop shows up, send the cop away. I'm going to send you another cop. And that other cop is going to say it wasn't your fault. It was their fault.
3: Mm.
2: Acho recalled without naming names. I was like, wait, they do that? Like clockwork, a second cop showed up to the scene and they said the other driver was at fault. Allegedly, once the other driver found out that Acho played for the Eagles, she claimed she and her daughter were hurt in the crash. In turn, the head of security said, how about some tickets to home game and signed jerseys? And the other driver said, okay, we're fine. So that's the story he told.
3: Man, what?
2: Yeah. But now, longtime Eagles reporter Derek Gunn has revealed that the NFL is investigating Big Dom.
3: Come on, man.
2: After Acho's comments, as Gunn noted, Acho didn't name drop anyone, quote, but it has been widely speculated he was referring to Big Dom.
4: Diehard Eagles fans.
3: What?
2: Yeah.
3: Why would you say this?
2: Good question.
3: Why would you put this in the air?
2: Good question.
3: Why not just be like, yo, one time during my playing career, I got into an accident,
2: mm-hmm.
3: right? And I wiggled up out of it.
2: Yeah.
3: And let me just say this. NFL players are blessed. What?
2: Yeah. That's the story
3: Come on, Acho.
2: Mm-hmm.
3: Maybe we'll try to get him on next week. I'm going to shoot him a text to see if you want to ask him about it. Probably won't speak on it, but.
2: The other cop, we're going to send out another cop. The other cop's going to say it wasn't your fault.
3: What?
2: Wait, they do that?
3: Man, some things you just take to the grave with you, Whitey.
2: Mm-hmm.
3: What is Acho thinking? Guess he said he's the Teflon Don. He can't be touched at this point.
2: I remember that's one of my favorite disagreements I had with Drapes. It was, remember when Big Dom got into it? Was it Greenlaw?
3: Greenlaw?
2: Yeah. And I think that was that game when the 49ers destroyed him.
3: Yeah, they jumped on the
2: Yeah, back. Yeah. And, you know, Travis was trying to defend Big Dom.
3: Yeah.
2: And I was saying, he should never be near a sideline again.
3: Come on, man. That's because he's right next to Sirianni.
2: Yeah.
3: Right? He's like his personal
2: security
3: guard.
2: And I think the league did, they did discipline him somewhat. Because you can't have the head of security going out onto the field after players.
3: No.
2: And you can't have him saying, oh, we'll send another cop out.
3: Do we know that was Big Dom? Is that like 100% certified? We know that was Big Dom?
2: I'd have to say, based on my information, no, but most people believe
3: it was Dom.
2: Yeah. Man. Because he said head of security. And again,
3: right.
2: When the other driver found out he played for the Eagles, so it's like, well, who was the head of security with the Eagles? And yeah. That's good too. Like, we're hurt. How about here's some jerseys and some tickets? Okay, we're good.
3: Yeah. Let me get you a Donovan McNabb signed jersey
2: mm-hmm.
3: and a Eric Allen jersey or something.
2: Mm-hmm.
3: No, that's all bad.
2: Mm-hmm.
3: But it does showcase, and hopefully it sound like those the other party that was in the other car sound like they were okay. Just goes to show the power of especially sports, celebrity status. But, you know, we always cared about the Eagles or Philadelphia fans. Hey, I got hit by an eagle. You think they tell that story right now? Like, yeah, I was driving one time, and I got hit by an eagle. You wouldn't believe it, Stan. You wouldn't believe it. And how did it all play out? Well, I got to meet Big Dom, and Dom shook his hand. He gave me a great big hug, and he's just a Philadelphia guy through and through, Stan. And then you know what else? They got me a few jerseys autographed. They asked if I need anything else. I asked if I could get some 50-yard line tickets to the link, and they hooked me up. Mm-hmm. Matter of fact, they took care of me. All expenses paid. I got to go to two games.
2: Yeah, the NFL fined Big Dom $100,000 and suspended him from the sidelines following that deal with Dre Greenlaw. But your point, why would Acho say this? Asante Samuel on Twitter, like I said before, watch who you do business with. We have an investigation going on because Fool is dying for attention and a gossip queen, SMFH.
3: Asante firing off?
2: Yeah.
3: Man.
2: Mm-hmm.
3: Boy, them Eagles.
2: Yeah.
3: The Big Dom's a celebrity over there, too, now. Uh-huh. When he jumped up in front of, I think it was Greenlaw.
2: Yeah.
3: The whole city of Philadelphia bowed down.
2: Yeah.
3: He's the greatest. Whatever, man. You got it.
2: Anyway, that's the story.
3: Acho crazy, man.
2: Yeah. And so, you know, I'm hesitating here because I'm trying to think what it was that he was talking about that led him to tell that story, but I'm not sure what that was, so I don't want to get into that. I will say this. Sean McVay had obviously a rough go against the 49ers. He got, you know, outcoached his team. Whether the travel plans were solid or not, they certainly looked like they were stupid. I will say this for Sean McVay. At least he faced the music after the game last night / yesterday morning or this morning in Australia, whatever it was. He did take responsibility.
4: First of all, congratulations to the 49ers. They outplayed us in every facet. I didn't do nearly a good enough job. This is a humbling day for us, and this will define us only if we allow it to. And today was one of those days, and, you know, I always look inside out. I didn't do a good enough job getting us ready to go. There were some opportunities where maybe the game could have flipped, but they deserved the win. They were ready to go, and we'll look at it. We'll see where we can improve and be better moving forward. But this is a good, humbling day. This is what can sometimes happen in sports. I love this locker room. And, you know, the first thing that I'm going to look at is myself. And I have to do a better job for our group collectively, with our coaches, with our players. And we'll look at this film, and we'll get back to work, because clearly that's obviously what we've got to do. And sometimes sports can humble you, and today was one of those days. I make no excuses. And, you know, whether you want to say it's about travel, whatever, we just weren't good enough in that window. I didn't coach good enough, and we'll look at it, and we'll move forward, and that's where we're at right now. But it was a great atmosphere. Give credit to the 49ers. They deserve it. And we're 0-1, and we'll move forward.
2: I guess if I'm being, you know, as honest as I can be, that's a pretty good answer in a difficult situation. He glossed over the travel stuff. It's just, you know, it's a good humbling day. But that was a tough one for them. It only defines us if we let it define us. He did sound a little stunned there. I think the whole organization was stunned by the way that just unfolded for them and just collapsed for them. So be interested to see what happens to them next against the Giants. Cracking the facade. I know some people, there's another former pro player who said they got too many captains. They got 11 captains. That's too many captains because they got too many stars on that team, Jay. I had never thought of that, and I'm not saying I agree with that, but this team is a long ways from winning the Super Bowl, even though there were a lot of people that were ready to give them the Lombardi before the season even started.
3: You counting them out?
2: Close to? I think it's the beginning of the end.
3: Yeah, you said
2: but
3: that.
2: Just trying to be objective.
3: Yeah.
2: You know, they got some things they got to iron out. And maybe it was all travel and they're going to be fine. Mm-hmm. But if Myles Garrett is hobbled, as he appeared to be, you know, you've got some issues already. Matthew Stafford didn't look very good last night.
3: No, he didn't.
2: The fewest points they've scored with him as a starter.
3: I know. I think that's the fewest points he had in like something crazy amount of games they put up there yesterday. Seven points going back to Detroit time. You know, if they were stunned, then they're out their mind. Because they had to know going to play against the 49ers, albeit in Australia, not kind of on the beaten path, that they didn't think the 49ers were going to come out and give them a game, they're crazy. Now, if they're stunned the fact that they got hit in the mouth from the jump and couldn't recover, then that's a little different. But I think if we're being totally honest, there's no way they came out to Australia not thinking that the 49ers are going to give them a game.
2: Mm-hmm.
3: Are they looking themselves in the mirror that much? Are they feeling themselves to be? And I know a lot of, like you said, a lot of people who are a lot smarter than me keep anointing them as a champion already. Right. TJ Houshmandzadeh said on paper, they look good today. I mean, you know, they still look good. And I've chosen them to be one of the best teams in the league, which they probably will turn out to be. But I just can't imagine they went over there thinking that this 49er team was going to lay down. No way, no how. And if they did, that's probably why they came up short.
2: Mm-hmm.
3: Very short.
2: Yeah. In what ways would you say they looked, if they did look unprepared to you, what ways did they look unprepared? The offense just had no rhythm. Although, you know, they had a few spurts here and there. But overall, the passing game looked like it had no rhythm.
3: Yeah, I would say I think they believed that they could bully the 49ers, especially for O-line and D-line and vice versa. Mm-hmm. And I think once they figured out, like, they started well on the ground. You know, Williams was running very well against the defensive line. And then you see Morris, which is, for me, is the next thing, and which is crazy because he was there. You know, McVay knows him very well. But yeah, it's a little different when you have to go against them. And I know you a little more. I know how you move. I know the intricacies. I could kind of play for that. So I think that was the other thing that kind of got caught off guard is, and Raheem was coaching his tail off. It's the boozy off.
2: Yep.
3: You know, so I think he got caught, you know, with his pants down, Sean McVay a little bit. It's like, ah, man, he kind of brought a little bit of different flavor to what I even thought he was going to bring. So we'll see. We'll see how it goes.
2: Mm-hmm. Great win, but obviously, in the NFL, it's like, okay, now you got to do it again. Do it again.
3: Got to do it again, baby.
2: Take advantage, as you said, of these easy games coming up.
3: Definitely get the Dolphins.
2: Don't want to squander a big win on the road in Australia by then falling down and
3: taking
2: one in the taboozy against the Dolphins or Cardinals. Niners, Rams drew more than 100,000 fans. Is that any kind of record? Well, look at that, Ryan. We'll wrap up the week next on Sacktown Sports.
0: Evans wasted no time making his presence felt and found the end zone in his first game as a 49er. Will the veteran pass catcher finally give San Francisco a bona fide possession receiver this season? Your local sports leader, Sacktown Sports 1140.
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2: This is an interesting view on the Kyle Shanahan extension, which was announced today. This is from Vic Tafer, and there's one other writer here in The Athletic who participated in this. Jonathan Jones and Vic Tafer. The timing of the contract news is such that it seems like a reward for the thorough win over the Rams. Now, I was just assuming it's something that was a done deal and it just happened to come out today. But Vic Tafer in The Athletic and Mr. Jones, timing of the contract news is such that it seems like a reward for the thorough win over the Rams. And the 49ers were clearly the better coached and more prepared team in that game. But the team's ownership, front office, and players have long regarded Shanahan as not only one of the very best offensive play callers in the league, but also a coach who handles players well and gets the most out of them. By the way, I believe, you know, we talked about the story Emmanuel Acho talked about when he got into a car accident when he was with the Eagles, and the head of security said, don't worry about it, we'll send out a separate cop. I think that he was talking about that on that podcast, the Speakeasy podcast, because I think he was talking about the Shanahan accident, Jay. I'm not saying
3: You're right.
2: Yeah, he had no idea what happened, but I think he was talking about that, and that's what led him to this story that apparently is leading to the league investigating the Eagles.
3: Yeah, I mean, hey, look, teach they own. I wouldn't be telling the story, I'll tell you that much. If I'm hearing this Athletic report correctly, are they saying they don't think this deal was done weeks ago? They're saying like this thing just happened?
2: It's confusing. Maybe they're saying it looks like it's a reward, but in fact, he's been in good stead for a long time and it was going to happen anyway. Maybe we can ask Vic about
3: Vic on
2: it. The timing of the contract news is such that it seems like a reward for the thorough win over the Rams, but the team's ownership, regarded Shanahan.
3: But nowhere does it say this thing was done a month ago, like it's been reported.
2: Let me just make sure.
3: Within that story. You might have to get Vic or Jonathan on. You know what I also thought about this?
2: It does say, 49ers signed head coach Kyle Shanahan to a contract extension earlier this past offseason.
3: Basically saying the visual of it seems like he was rewarded because they beat the Rams.
2: The optics, yeah. Yeah, but, yeah.
3: It had already been a done data. Mm-hmm. It was already a done deal.
2: Your third.
3: You know who probably is like, what in the heck? What? Why didn't I get this? Schefter. Schefter hasn't tweeted one thing about this contract extension. You think he mad? Because that's his boy.
2: That would mean it probably came from the 49ers and not the Shanahans. That'd be my guess.
3: Think so. Pelissero got it, right?
2: Mm-hmm.
3: You know, Schefter's upset. He's boiling.
2: He's calling Mike.
3: Yeah, right Mike now.
4: Shanahan. Oh, Schefter, I'm not taking that call.
5: Schefter.
4: I'm going to take that call.
5: He sounds really mad.
2: 339-1140, 1-800-920-1140. Big Al jumping in here. Hello, Al. If you reverse Al, you get L.A. Are you a Rams fan? I know you're a Laker fan.
6: I am not a Rams fan. I did get to go twice when I grew up down there in Anaheim to the Coliseum. In fact, I saw the old, you know, all-pro game, you know, at the end of the season with Brody and Roman Gabriel and Bart Starr. It must have been 64 or 65, I believe.
2: Wow.
6: So that's like one of the highlights of living down there and that. But no, never. Now, my team was when I went off to the San Diego State. I became a huge Chargers fan. Now I don't care because, darn it, they put the hurt onto all those who love San Diego and moved them out. That was sad. Anyway, I called about, you know, you made a great comment. That's why I called in. You know, Shanahan, I think, was helped by the great respect that dear Papa Shanahan, who has his two world championships, instilled. His players loved him, and he had probably the best running offense for his time period in the NFL, besides having a great quarterback, you know, Elway. And I think Kyle, you know, Kyle always, in my view, he always will live in daddy's shadow until he gets that Super Bowl. He just will. Mm-hmm. His dad was legendary, and players loved him.
2: Yep, absolutely, Al. Thank you. You have a good weekend. The other thing that they have in common is two Shanahans when it comes to the running game, and I know he was mentioned last night. I think it was on the post game I was watching. Bobby Turner. Bobby Turner, who's in his 70s, who is a running backs coach with Kyle Shanahan, and he was a running backs coach with Mike Shanahan. And, you know, we talk a lot about how the Shanahans, wow, they find these guys out of nowhere and they make them 1,000-yard rushers. And Bobby Turner has something to do with that too, Jay.
3: Yeah, Bobby's been around for a long time, as you just talked about, and he's been very good at his job, Whitey.
2: Yes.
3: No doubt about it. They did talk about it in the post game. I don't remember if it was on NBC Bay Area or if it was, you know, with Nick Foles and him on Netflix, which sounds crazy to keep on saying. But Bobby Turner has been around and been successful in a lot of places.
2: Yeah.
3: And no doubt about that.
2: He is able. He's a keen ability to look at a running back and say, that guy's going to fit our blocking scheme. And that's one of the reasons why, remember, the Broncos would, they just went through running backs, Tatum Bell, Alandis Gary, you know, TD, of course, is a great running back. But it seemed like every year, where are these guys coming from? And some of that was, and give the Shanahan some credit, but Bobby Turner, is my understanding, being able to look and go, that guy is going to, oh, yeah, he'll shine in this blocking system. And he apparently, Bobby Turner, is very high on Kalen Black.
3: Yeah, got to give him his very love, Whitey. High. Got to give him his love. Yeah. Legendary. Put him in the Hall of Fame right now.
2: The game last night, by the way, 100,021 fans, seventh most attended regular season game in NFL history, and just the fourth since 2000 to draw more than 100,000 attendees. We had in September 20th, 2009, Cowboys-Giants. At Cowboy Stadium, they had a lot of standing room only spaces. And I think this was like they had almost like an auxiliary building where people were watching the game on a big screen or something. And they counted them 105,121, Jay.
3: Standing room only.
2: 105,121.
3: That's a lot of individuals, sir.
2: Mm-hmm.
3: Love the sport, right?
2: And Big Al just mentioned the LA Coliseum, the largest crowd had been. November 1957, 49ers at Rams at the old LA Coliseum, 102,368.
3: Man, that is a lot of people, brother, to go see. I've always said I want to go to a couple college games. They hit 100,000, like Michigan, they have about 108, whatever. Mm-hmm. I've never been able to get into it where it's just 100,000 people just to see what it looks like, Whitey. I'm interested.
2: Mm-hmm. Well, the 49ers are in Mexico, too, later on, right?
3: Yep.
2: 49ers in Arizona, 2005 in Mexico City, 103,467.
3: Woo! We bring them out.
2: That's right.
3: We bring them out.
2: Jay, you see any upsets brewing this weekend? Not to put you on the spot. You're not obligated to. Can I interest you in Carolina upsetting the Bears, perhaps?
3: No. Give me another one.
2: Okay.
3: Give me one more.
2: Let's see. Colts at home against the Ravens.
3: Give me one more.
2: Okay. Oh, you love the Browns on the road at Jacksonville, right?
3: Give me one more.
2: How about the Commanders marching into Philly? Take that, Big Dom.
3: Give me JD. I'm standing on it.
2: All right. Thank you, Jay, for everything. Thanks for being with us. Have a great weekend. Golf to go next.

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16: You are tuned to 1140 on the AM dial. This is Frank LaRosa, host of the Golf to Go radio show, along with my buddy Scott Marsh, and you are in for an hour of golf talk here on Sactown Sports. Scott, you're into your crazy schedule part of the year with football and your job and all of the things you're going on in your life. So I'm not even going to ask you if you played this week, because I know you probably didn't do much of that.
21: You know the answer to that. This is always the best hour of the week. We know that for a fact. I know you're getting out, and you've really played some great courses. It's been a good few weeks for you.
16: Yeah, G-Man and I played... played Bartley Kavanaugh a week ago Friday, and boy, it was in great condition, and it was just the two of us out there, and we had a great time. And boy, that G-Man, he's something else. He shot his age again. He's having a great time with golf, just as he comes to the point of the year where his schedule is going to change drastically as well.
21: Yeah, no, Gary Gerald, he's a special man. And of course, we are so excited for him. Another multi-year contract extension with the Kings. That's awesome news. Not unexpected, because I do feel like he has a lifetime position for as long as he wants it. But it's always great to hear the announcement.
16: Absolutely. Then over the weekend, I had a chance to play Paradise Valley in Fairfield. And, you know, it's probably been 10, 12 years since I was down there. And I forgot how massive a property that is, and how much grass there is, and keeping it all conditioning the best it can be. The greens were fabulous. They rolled great. The fairways were full and lush, and the tee boxes look great as well. Paradise Valley is the sister course to Rancho Solano, which is on the other side of the freeway, and we're going to have somebody on from Fairfield Golf in the next couple of weeks to talk about their golf course, but I can certainly recommend a trip down there.
21: No, that's awesome. And, you know, we talk so much about how great the golf is in our area. And of course, we always think Monterey, we think Truckee and the mountains and all that. And we know how good it is in Sacramento, but sometimes we forget that corridor right there with Fairfield, Suisun City, Napa. I mean, we played Hidden Brook this year. That's a fabulous course. We know Chardonnay is great. Silverado is one of the great tracks. I mean, there's a lot of good golf in between Sacramento and the Bay Area.
16: Again, as we've said so many times, we live in a great part of the world to play golf. That's for sure. On the show today, speaking of great golf, Northwood Golf Club, Gaylord Schapp is the general manager. Trevor Schapp is the superintendent. This past week was Thank a Superintendent Day. And I had gotten an email about their superintendent crew, and I thought, oh, perfect time. The Duke crew, they call them, and I was intrigued. And so we'll have Gaylord and Trevor to talk about what it takes to keep a golf course up, but even more than that, why it's worth a trip over to Monterio to play that fabulous Alistair McKenzie 9-hole course, Northwood.
21: Northwood's an amazing course, 9 holes. Alistair McKenzie, who's had such an impact in this area, in addition to Augusta National. And it's just great. Superintendents are they're the most important people for us golfers, because we care about the condition of the course. And what's great, they're all smiling this year because the conditions have never been better than this year.
16: Gary Plato, a life member with the PGA, and also one of the founders of the Lucius Bateman Foundation, will be here to talk about who Lucius was and what he meant to so many of the youth in the Oakland area as they grew up and became Bateman boys, as Gary likes to call them, and their upcoming golf tournament. But Lucius Bateman was quite a figure in the Bay Area, and leaves a huge legacy behind.
21: That will be an awesome event. And I know you're going to be part of the MC crew with Roger Maltby. That is going to be really special coming up on Monday.
16: I'm going to have to be pretty quick to keep up with Maltby, but we're going to have a good time. I know that.
21: Well, it's funny because Maltby said the same thing.
0: Yeah, well, like I said, you know, who knows what was going through Roger's mind at that point. That's what's so much fun about him. Anyway, we're going to have all of that and a whole lot more on this edition of the Golf to Go Radio Hour, and we'll be back with the Shaps and Northwood Golf Club right after these messages.
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0: Welcome back in. You're listening to the Golf to Go Radio Hour here on Sactown Sports 1140. I got an email the other day, and I was intrigued with the title because it talked about Northwood Golf Club and the Dew Crew. Now, I've heard the superintendent staff referred to in many different ways, but I was kind of intrigued with the Dew Crew. I thought that was a great name for the guys that get up while we're still sleeping and get the courses ready for us. And, you know, they do that whether it's hot, cold, rainy, or anything in between. And so, as it turns out, September 8th was also Thank a Superintendent's Day. And I am late in thanking a superintendent. So we have one on the air with us today. Trevor Schapp is the superintendent at Northwood Golf Club.

0: An old friend and gentlemen, thanks so much for being on the show.
1: Thanks for having us.
2: Yeah, thank
0: Hey,
2: you.
0: yeah, Trevor. So I'm, let's make it official. Thank you for being a superintendent. Thank you for what you guys do, for getting up, while we're still warm in our beds, getting a golf course ready. And it's unfortunate that sometimes the crew sort of gets the brunt of our bad games. Oh my gosh, if they hadn't put the flag there, or gee, these greens are not rolling as fast as I want, or did anybody rake these bunkers? Today is the day we say thank you so much for everything you do.
2: Thank you. I appreciate it. Yeah, the golf courses are pride and joy, and we have a great deal of pride in taking care of the course and making it as best shape as we possibly can.
0: We're gonna talk a little bit about what you do, but for the uninitiated, Gaylord, we need to talk about Northwood Golf Club. I mean, it's a gem. Many people have heard about it. A lot of people don't even know where you are, and so we're gonna kind of run through those questions and talk about it. Northwood Golf Club is in a little town called Monterio, if I'm not mistaken, and over by the Russian River, and it's hard to describe. You just have to set foot on the property to find out what it's really like. You've been there a while. If for the uninitiated, how would you describe Northwood Golf Club?
1: Well, it's a unique golf experience, and we always talk about the vibe there. We're set in the redwood trees, which is tree-lined fairways. We've had tons of YouTube videos recently, people taking pictures of themselves standing next to redwood trees. But it's an Alderson Mackenzie design. It was completed in 1928. Our ownership group has owned it since 1970. And we've been operating it ever since. My son Trevor came on as our superintendent, what, about 5 years ago? And he's really stepped it up a notch or two since he's been here. He's got the young eyes and knows what customers are looking for. So, and we're about equidistance from Lake Tahoe. I think the last time you and I talked, I was up in Tahoe. And so for your Sacramento market, we're probably about the same distance towards the coast as Tahoe is up in the mountains.
0: You kind of brushed over the fact that it's an Alistair Mackenzie
1: Oh
0: design,
1: yeah,
0: and we've
1: Alice Mackenzie design.
0: what an incredible portfolio that guy has, huh? Augusta National, Cypress Point, to name a couple of them. That little course in Santa Cruz, Pasatiempo, and Northwood Golf Club. How did that come about? I mean, the notion that basically, in the middle of nowhere, this incredible 9-hole golf course was designed and built. Do you know much about the history?
1: Well, yeah, it was sort of a vision of some of the folks from the Bohemian Grove that were looking for a golf course in the area to complement their activities. It was a the river area grew up as a vacation, you know, it was a vacation area, it was a logging. So when all that ended, there was some logged over property with redwoods on it that they decided would be a nice place for a 9-hole golf course. And so one thing led to another. I think Mackenzie was doing the Meadow Club at the time, and they got a hold of him, had him look at the property, and he laid out a really magnificent layout for a compact area there. We're par 36, so we have two par fours, or excuse me, two par threes, two par fives, the rest are par fours. And it's really a unique golfing experience. We've had some prominent visitors recently to our course, and so they all have thought it to be very wonderful.
0: Well, it's an experience unlike what most of us are used to on any trip to the golf course. Mostly you see wide open fairways and tree lined, and there's trees everywhere there. And when we say trees, that's with a capital T. Those are some big redwoods, and quite frankly, I don't like hitting trees. On the other hand, I love the sound when the golf ball hits the tree and it kind of echoes. It's really a new experience for many.
1: Well, the trees are very fair. You know, you got a 50-50 chance of your ball getting back into the fairway. Some of the other tree line courses, it's boom, you're in.

0: the rough and you're done. So.
1: Trevor, I noticed you kind of smiled when Gaylord said that it was 50-50 chance. You finding a lot of balls off the fairways?
0: Yeah, well, I think the saying is that trees are 90% air, but these
1: Yeah.
0: ones are definitely not. Yeah,
1: Yeah.
0: you get in the trees, you're gonna have a hard time getting out. Lots of punch shots.
1: Scott, I don't know if you had a chance to play Northwood. Have you done
0: Unfortunately, I haven't, but it's on my bucket list of courses to get to, and so I need to do it. I know a lot of my friends, like, they make the trip of going up to Bodega Bay and then playing Northwood and making that a 2-day trip, and they just absolutely love it. So that might be something that some of our listeners may want to do as well.
1: Yeah, I think that you talk about convenient. It's maybe about a 2-hour drive from Sacramento, and certainly closer from other locations. But it's a great drive. You get out into some country that we don't really kind of see much unless we head up to Tahoe. And so I think Gaylord drawing the similarities between the distances, we also probably can draw some similarities in the kind of country you run through, just not as many mountains, I suppose. Gaylord, since 1970, what changes have you seen in all those years?
0: Well, when we got the course, it wasn't in too good a condition. It was needed a lot of work, and so over the years we've made substantial improvements to the course, and we've also seen the popularity of golf increase too over the years. So such that our tee sheets are usually full on the weekends, and we're pretty much running at capacity. So it's just. I think the people have gotten away from the grip it and rip it golf of John Daly to wanting a more of a diverse experience, a broader golf experience. And so that's what we try to provide. We want to provide the ambiance, the scenery, and still a challenging golf course for folks. So it seems to be a formula that's paying off for us.
1: And golf like it was meant to be. I mean, it's an easy walkable course, and you do have power carts out there, I know, but you see most people walking that course just to kind of enjoy the beauty and the surroundings, and again the sort of the echoes as you walk through those trees. It's been described as a cathedral of golf in many terms, but it's again, it's describing it doesn't do it justice. And Trevor, it's got to be kind of fun to wake up every morning and know you're going to be out there attending to to a treasure, really, for so many.
0: Yeah, definitely. There's nothing like a sunrise out here with the sun coming up over the mountain, coming through the fog and everything. It's really beautiful.
1: So you're over by the coast, you're near the Russian River, so your weather patterns are different over there. What challenges are there as a superintendent in a golf course like that, as opposed to one of our valley courses here that are bathed in hot sunshine most of the summer?
0: Yep. Yeah. Well, our main issue is shade problems. So we have, obviously the trees are really tall and cast lots of shadows. So some of the fairways in the wintertime, they get pretty thin, and the growing conditions are very tough on the turf.
1: How
0: Other
1: big?
0: issue,
1: Go
0: other
1: ahead.
0: issues we have too are sometimes we have some flooding. In the wintertime, the water will come up, and maybe a third of the course will take on water.
1: And
0: That's interesting you say that, Trevor. I'm curious. They're talking about a big El Nino this year. Are you guys already thinking about that, planning for that, or just curious? yeah, we're keeping an eye on it for now. I mean, they always say this and that, and
1: Yeah.
0: it's looking better and better chances, which, for the lower Russian River area as a whole, I mean, the golf course is one thing, but the residents are, it's a whole nother thing. I mean, it causes a lot of damage.
1: No doubt. As I mentioned earlier, Tuesday was Thank a Superintendent's Day, which is an event that the Golf Course Superintendents Association came up with a number of years ago, and I really think it's great. As I've said, our easy out when we're having a bad game is to say, the conditions are really horrible, and conditions have nothing to do with the bad game we're having. But as a superintendent, What's it like when you see people enjoying the course? You know, when you've been out there, you know, before the sun came up, you know, kind of getting the course ready. What's it like when you see folks having a good time?
0: Yeah, I mean that's what I'm here for, and that's what my crew's here for, and we're here to provide a good, fun golfing experience. And you know, everyone's out here for leisure and relaxation, and we just love to provide that experience for them.
1: I would think that you know, that a sort of getaway spot like you are, vacation spot, that people playing there are probably in kind of a relaxed mode much more than they would be kind of on their weekend golf course in their hometowns. You find that to be true?
0: Yeah, most definitely.
1: And how many walkers do you think you get as opposed to people that are riding?
0: I'd say slightly more people walk than would ride.
1: Yeah. And as we said, it's a nine-hole course, but Gaylord, you have people that certainly play 18, and you just play from a different set of tees, correct?
0: No, actually, we don't. One of the things we're planning for is you know, that when the course was built, it wasn't built for the type of play, designed for the type of play we're getting now. So we're in the process of enlarging our tees and kind of, you know, retrofitting the course for more play. So the 18 hole was probably 40%, probably 60% 9 hole play.
1: Really? Wow.
0: Sometimes really people are just in a zone and they won't leave. They'll want to play 27. You know, it's like, guys, we got folks that want to tee off here, and they, you know, they need their chance to play too. But it's sort of a, you know, someone told me a long time ago, in this business, golf is an addiction, and you need to realize that they need their fix, and you've got to try to accommodate them the best way that you can. So we've always tried to do that.
1: Hey Scott, you agree with that? You think you're addicted?
2: If I'm playing well, absolutely. Let's bring it back on. Or sometimes if you play poorly, you want another shot at it too. So absolutely. Golf is very addicting. And of course, like Northwood, I'm sure it's hard to leave. You know, especially with it being nine hole, you want to get out there, play 18. Perhaps the nine more is enticing to play 27 versus knowing you're playing 36, perhaps.
1: You know, Gaylord, over the years, and I think maybe the first time I was there, it sort of hit me. Driving down is that the Bohemian Highway? Is that the road?
0: One of the ways in, yeah, it's Bohemian Highway through Occidental.
1: And I remember turning into the parking lot and feeling like I was in a time warp. All of a sudden, it was you know, I was a kid, and this is the kind of structures and quiet and so many other things that, you know, these hints that brought me back to my childhood. And I think that that's certainly part of the charm. It's, you know, there's not a lot of strobe lights and fireworks going off where you are. It's pretty much a, you know, come relax and have a good time.
0: It really is. And in fact, it's not unusual to see three generations playing golf out there. You know, Labor Day was, I mean, it was just, I came down after I got off to do a couple things, and I looked over the putting green, and here little kids are running around, you know, learning putting, and parents are there watching them. They have a little cocktail in their hand, and I'm sure the grandparents were nearby as well. So, you know, that's the kind of it's the kind of place that you want to create for people to come and enjoy themselves, bring their family, and so yes, that kind of time warp is, you know, you're sort of stuck dealing with what's happening and changing, but you sort of want to maintain the old style as much as you can, as long as it's reasonable.
1: What percentage of your play is from people in the area as opposed to people coming through and spending some time there?
0: Well, it's getting to be more people in the area because it's a growing retirement area, and so we've got a lot of folks who have retired and they want to play golf, you know, during the week. Again, with some of the YouTube videos that have been out there recently, we're attracting people from all over that kind of want to play the course, and certainly the Bay Area. There's just not enough golf in the Bay Area, so people come up to us and to Sonoma County in order to, you know, in order to play golf. It's an hour and a half drive, and you know, so combination really.
1: Yeah.
0: In fact, one of the things we ask our marshals is find out what everybody's doing here. You know, you're our kind of our intelligence officers here.
1: Yeah.
0: And when people are on the tee waiting to tee off, get some information so we can kind of figure out what's going on here.
1: I know a friend of mine I'm going to see next week at a golf tournament, plays a little golf there when he's over there at the Bohemian retreat. And Mr. Maltby kind of th thinks you're the place to be. He loves that golf course.
0: Roger's a great guy, and he's always been real supportive of Northwood. He's
1: Yeah.
0: just
1: So back to this Thank a Superintendent Day. Let me be official here, Trevor, and use you as a representative of all the superintendents in the country, really. Scott, when I mentioned earlier that we kind of use the conditions of the golf course as an excuse for our games now and then, but I'm sure you would join me in saying that what the superintendents do is above and beyond, and there would be no golf courses if they weren't maintained the way they are. As a matter of fact, Brad Bell, I've complimented him so many times on his design at Yochidihi, and he says it has really little more less to do with me than it does to the maintenance crew, because if they don't keep the golf course in the condition that it was designed, then nobody's going to want to be there. So, with that compliment as well, Trevor, we kind of officially thank you as a representative.
3: Yeah, thank you very much.
2: Trevor,
1: What do
2: would
1: you
2: you agree? I was just going to say, would you agree? So many of the superintendents have said this has been the best year to maintain a course, just with the conditions and everything else. Have you found that the same in your area?
3: Yeah, this year the summer, at least for us, has been fairly mild. So, the cooler the temperatures, the easier it is to keep the grass green. So I would agree, this has probably been the easiest summer for me since I've been here.
1: All right, we're running against the clock here, Gaylord. So let's tell people exactly where you are, how to get a hold of you, and how to make a tee time.
0: Well, the best way to get a hold of us is on www.northwoodgolf.com, our website. We have a pull-down menu where you can book a tee time. If you don't see anything, then you can give us a call, 707-865-1116. We're glad to talk to you over the phone, book a tee time for you, explain what's going on. If you have an event that you'd like to schedule, our pro Vern Ayers handles all of our scheduled events, tournaments, and things like that. You give him a call. Be glad to host an event. We're located on Highway 116, just off of Highway 101. Just head towards the coast, and you'll find us right on the big bend of the highway.
1: You mentioned Vern Ayers. There's another guy that's been around a long time as well. So if you want to play some golf and talk some history with Vern and Gaylord, I'm sure they'd be happy to do that. It's the Northwood Golf Club, right down the road from one of my favorite places to eat, by the way, at the Union Hotel. Go see Frank and Barbara Ganella. It's just a great place to be. Gaylord, as I mentioned in my email, I keep trying to find an excuse to get over there and spend a few days with the family, and the time just keeps going by. And after talking to you guys, I'm going to make it happen this year. So,
0: Well, please do, but make sure you let us know you're coming.
1: oh, absolutely,
0: Yeah,
1: yeah,
0: don't sneak up on us.
1: I won't do that. Gaylord Shapp, Trevor Shapp, thanks so much for your time. Thanks so much for enlightening us about the Northwood Golf Club. It really is a gem, people. I know you've heard people talk about it. People that you'll play golf with is like, have you ever played that 9-hole course? And well, it's over, I don't know, it's over by the coast. And well, it's Northwood Golf Club. It's an Alistair Mackenzie design, and it's worth the drive. So get yourself over there and enjoy it. This is the Golf to Go Radio Hour. I'll be back with more right after this.
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1: 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You know, this is a 50,000-watt radio station, so you could be listening to us in Redding or the Monterey Bay Area, or up in Reno, or somewhere over in the San Francisco Bay Area. So there's a lot of folks out there, and we appreciate you sticking with us. Gary Plato, PGA, is a life member. He's been, as he says, paying dues since 1967. So he must have figured something out about the PGA, and I'm guessing they figured out something about him. Gary, welcome to the show.
11: Thank you, Frank. Happy to be here.
1: It's always a pleasure. To say the word life member, it sort of, you know, just trips off the tongue. But my gosh, in the 50 plus years, There's got to be a whole lot of memories that go through. Anything that just kind of jumps out at you?
11: Well, you know, it there's been a lot of changes, obviously, over the years. The business has developed in so many different ways. When I first went into it, basically the golf professionals at that particular time were owners of the golf shop, and there were individual entrepreneurs. And as it's gone along, the game has evolved today to the point where I think probably most of the club pros are now employees of the club. And that's not all bad. It's just an evolving thing that's kind of developed, and they've gone into teaching and other areas. And it's been a change, but it's like any other business. They evolve and they change and they adapt.
1: Gary, where was the start? Who put a club in your hand for the first time?
11: Well, the very first time, my aunt actually asked me if I should go out and play golf, or if I wanted to play golf. I was playing Little League Baseball at the time. So she said, Earl Fry is having some junior lessons over at Alameda. You ought to go over and try it. So I went over, and Earl had Saturday morning lessons, and he had 40 or 50 kids out there, and we hit balls, and I think I mentioned to you once before that he teed up a 7 iron, and I happened to hit the 7 iron as good as I probably could ever hit it, and I hit it further than I hit a baseball, and that really thrilled me that I could hit the ball that far. So it was kind of instant love at that point. But Earl got me started. I took lessons probably for 2 or 3 months, and then met Lucius Bateman on the putting green and began taking lessons from Lucius Bateman at Arroway Fairway Driving Range.
1: Boy, when you mentioned his name and what he meant to you at the time and continues to mean to you all these years later, that's a lifelong commitment from you as well. Tell us a little bit about Lucius Bateman. First of all, you're one of the founders of the Lucius Bateman Foundation, and your tournament is coming up pretty soon here. And luckily, the tournament is sold out and the sponsors are involved and everything's going well. But you know, think back to that time so many years ago at Arroway Fairway, and you met him, and you know, what was it about Lucius Bateman?
11: Well, Lucius Bateman was a very rare individual. He was born and raised in the South in Biloxi, Mississippi, and found his way to California after his service in the Air Force after World War II, and ended up at the Arroway Fairway Driving Range in Oakland, right across the street from the Oakland Airport. It was, if you could see that range, you really wouldn't believe it. It was probably the worst looking rickety old range you ever saw. It didn't have a lot of charisma on the outside, but you know, it had a lot of heart on the inside, and that heart was Lucius Bateman. He taught not only kids, but he taught adults. It wasn't uncommon for Lucius to give 24 to 28 lessons in a day. And in between those lessons, it was kind of interesting. He would move from lesson to lesson, and he would watch if two or three of us happened to be hitting balls, he'd watch us hit a couple of shots, two or three shots, and tell us what to do. So we all got probably thousands of two-ball lessons that, as he was moving from one station to the next. But over that period of time that I worked with Lucius from, the age of, I think, 12 or 13 up until I went to college in San Jose, 6 or 7, 8 years. He never charged me a single penny for any of the lessons that he gave Wow. to me. And I was just one of hundreds of kids that he did that to. I've never seen him take a penny from any young person playing golf. And if you talk to each one of them, they tell you the same thing.
1: That's remarkable, you know, in those days, you know, when money wasn't, you know, as evident as it is, you know, things were tougher for kind of people to make a living. And, you know, here's a guy that his business is teaching and he's not charging for it. He was good enough to be a player, though, to be a good player on the tour. But those conditions at the time kept him from doing that. Tell us about that.
11: Well, you're right. It was one of those things where he was not allowed to be a member of the PGA. And in 1961, thank God the PGA recognized that that was not a good decision, and they dropped the non-Caucasian clause. And from that point on, everyone was eligible to become a member. I recognized that early on, but you know, the one thing about Lucia, he never let that bother him. He never complained about it. He never did anything. He just went on doing what he wanted to do, and that's to teach golf to both adults and children. And he just just was never an issue with him. And he passed that on to all of us, you know, just to be the best you can be, regardless of the situation you have. We learned a lot just by the way he reacted to that issue that he had in 19. I'm trying to think back at about the time. It was about 2010 or 2011. I got the idea of trying to get him to become an honorary member of the Northern California PGA. And what happened, the thing that got me started is the Northern California Golf Writers had a dinner every year right before the Crosby, And they would give awards, various awards out. And the highest award that they gave every year was the Golden State Award. And they bestowed that Golden State Award on Lucius Bateman posthumously. And I thought, you know, I think I'm going to do everything I can to see if I can get him to be an honorary member of the PGA. He wasn't able to when he was living, but let's try to see if that can happen. And so I went down, went to the board, and I presented the case to the board. And after a period of time getting all the information, they agreed that, you know, this is an individual that we definitely want to have as an honorary member of the Northern California PGA. And it's probably one of my proudest accomplishments, because I know he was looking down, and I know that he would have been very proud to have been bestowed that honor. And that was one of them. Of course, he's had other honors over the years. He's probably in four halls of fame, and every single one of those, he's just so deserving of the recognition. I'm just sorry that he couldn't have gotten it when he was alive.
1: It's a remarkable story. It really is. And I was there that night when that honor was bestowed on him posthumously. And what was really exciting, and I suppose goes back to a word you used earlier. You know, he taught you the game of golf, certainly, but he taught you the heart of the game as well. I mean, all these years later, here you are, a Bateman boy, as you students refer to your involvement with him. But it's the heart of the game. You're a great excuse me. You're a great player, but you would more likely hang your hat on the things you've done, you know, for the game and for the people who play the game. And you are a champion that. You know, that we can all take our hats off to you as well. What was it about Lucius that instilled that sort of love of the game and appreciation for the game and wanting to make sure that others had a chance to play?
11: Well, Frank, I really think that Lucius set an example for all of us. What he did, he showed us that you really pay it forward. What he was giving to us, we in turn wanted to do the same thing back to the people that we were involved with. When I got into the golf business, I can't, when we had our junior camps and whatnot at San Jose Country Club, I never charged the kids a single penny. And I wanted to do that because of Lucius. He set that example for me, and I wanted to carry that on. And over the years, we've had a number of kids go through our junior lessons and camps at San Jose Country Club that have gone on the tour, that have won amateur championships, college All-Americans, and whatnot. But that's just the example that he set, and it's what I wanted to do to carry it on. And I think that's even being done today by many of the other so-called Bateman boys that got into golf.
1: Well, you Bateman boys wear that, wear that title with honor. I know that. And, you know, it's kind of like when you all get together, there's sort of this unspoken, we are a tribe here. And I suppose that was, you know, all of that was the impetus for you being one of the founding members of the Lucius Bateman Foundation. And is this the fourth year that the foundation's been up and running? Or third.
11: Yes, it is. Yeah. It was founded in January of 2023. Yes, it is.
1: Yeah, and the mission was to, in the spirit of Lucius Bateman, to help junior players, to especially the ones that didn't have the ability or the economic means to find their way into the game. And over the course of these past 4 years, the foundation has donated lots of money to a number of programs in Northern California that are being certainly assisted by the money from the foundation. So Lucius Bateman lives on through those funds and in these programs in Northern California. That's got to make you feel pretty good.
11: Yeah, it really does. And that's the whole basis of the foundation, is to carry on his legacy and do what he started to do. And hopefully we can magnify everything that he started so many years ago.
1: Scott, we've talked so many times about junior golf and, you know, the opportunity for some to get in, and, you know, how do we help the others that can't? And so, you know, I know that that the story of Lucius Bateman, you know, resonates well with you as well.
2: Yeah, no, this is a tremendous story. You know, golf at its core is really about serving and growing young people, right? I mean, that's what we've been able to kind of share with our show and so many of the organizations that are out there. And Gary, appreciate everything that you've done also for this. And Frank, I've got to give you so much praise too for everything you do tied into the foundation and the good work you do and emceeing the upcoming golf tournament and everything that you've helped in this way as well.
1: Well, thank you, Scott. But as Gary says, we do it because it's the right thing. Right, Gary?
11: Amen.
1: We'll be back with more with Gary Plato about the Lucius Bateman Foundation right after this.
4: 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Your local sports leader, Sacktown Sports 1140.
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2: 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Ashton Jeanty is still listed as questionable for week one on Sunday, though coach Clint Kubiak expressed optimism that Jeanty will be able to go against Miami. Wide receiver Carter Runyon has an undisclosed injury and is questionable for Sunday as well. And tight end Carter Runyon has been put on injured reserve with an expected return in week five.
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1: Scott mentioned that I'm going to be emceeing the tournament. Well, you know, actually, it's not a one-man act anymore. I've got this sidekick that you know, thinks he's pretty good and he wants to help out a little. His name is Maltby or something like that. Gary, you know, I'm really looking forward to spending some time on the microphone with Roger. But you've known him for so many years. You know, he calls you coach, and you know, I don't think there's anything you can't ask that that Roger isn't right there to help you with. Tell me about your relationship with Roger over the years.
11: Well, you know, Roger is one of those very, very special people. I first met Roger when I came to San Jose Country Club back in the mid '60s, and he was a junior at the time. And a pretty good player. Eddie had done a good job with him starting out. And then, of course, when Eddie passed away, I kind of picked up where Eddie left off. And and helped out a bit, but he has just been a good friend. He's one of those guys that you meet him and you feel like you've known him all of your life. Frank, I had dinner with him last night at the San Jose Country Club, and we talked about the tournament and how he was looking forward to coming and learning from you. He says you're the he says you are the best.
1: I won't go into what Roger may have had with his dinner, but that's I love the compliment. Thanks very much. Gary, Dave Stockton, who's a very old friend of yours and 14-time winner on tour and two majors, is going to be there to do a putting lesson for someone that spent some money for the foundation. And once again, it's the spirit of golf. And, you know, here's an old friend of yours coming up from the Los Angeles area to do a clinic for your tournament. Once again, the feel good vibes, just I don't know how you contain them, Gary.
11: Well, my hat's off to Dave. He's been so generous with his time, and to have him come up and be a part of it means a great deal, not only to me, but to everybody involved. He's just a very special person.
1: Speaking of special people, do you think it's okay that we talk about our Distinguished Service Award?
11: I think we probably can. I don't know if we want to give, do you want to give the name away or?
1: Sure. Why not? Everybody, our listeners aren't going to be at the tournament.
11: Okay. Well, you know how the grapevine is. at the risk of, this individual finding out, I'm sure we can go ahead and talk, this year the board has, decided to pass this Distinguished Service Award on to a guy who is one of my best friends. His name is Rudy Stedler. Rudy is one of those individuals that kind of wants to lay back, wants to be very quiet, but he does so much for so many that I find things out years after he's done them, and he's. Actually, he got a hold of me, Frank. I probably don't know if I should tell you this, but he got a hold of me at a dinner about 2 months ago, and he says, I don't want to be considered for this year's Distinguished Service Award. He kind of got wind that was going on, and I told him, Frank, Rudy, I have nothing to say about it. I have one vote, and he kind of winked at me, It's going to be so nice to see Rudy get that award. He's received the Distinguished Service Award from the Northern California Golf Association a number of years ago. I was at the dinner at Spanish Bay when he received it. And I can't think of anybody that is going to be more deserving of it and who doesn't want the recognition more. He just likes to lay back and let everybody else get the credit. But that's Rudy.
1: You know, over the years, the people I've met, having been involved with the game in Northern California, Rudy was a name I heard all the time, and I never had the chance to meet Rudy. We were just traveling in different circles, but so you form this sort of mental picture of who these people are, and my mental picture couldn't have been more different from who this humble man is, and I'm actually really excited about the opportunity to present him with that award coming up at the tournament. So, when you kind of think about this whole conversation, Gary, again, we go back to Lucius Bateman, who instilled some golf skills into you, or at least honed them for you. And, while he was doing that, there were some other skills about being a good human being and about helping others and about reaching out and doing what you can do. So, that sort of is just about everybody we've talked to today. And you're leading the charge. So as Scott said, hats off to you.
11: Well, I'm just one of many, Frank.
1: Yeah, but the group is mighty and we have to have a leader.
11: Well,
1: Gary, you've seen so much over the years with the game. If you had an opportunity to you know, to change one part about the game or to make a new rule or something. Have you ever thought about what that might be?
11: I'd probably make the holes about 10 inches wide and take all the OB stakes out.
1: Go ahead.
11: Well, it's just, I think we need to make the game fun. And the more we can make it fun, the more people are going to want to play it.
1: You know, that word just kind of keeps cropping up weekly on this radio show. I keep stressing that as well, that that it is a game and it's supposed to be fun. And my feeling is that, you know, if we're not playing a USGA tournament or anything like that, if you're in the middle of the fairway and it makes you more comfortable to tee it up, go ahead and do it. You know, if it makes you smile and the people in your group are okay with it, whatever it is to help you enjoy the day and recognize that you're with friends and the sun is shining and you're in a beautiful spot and, you know, it's an opportunity for your troubles to kind of go away and you know, and be with people you love. That kind of sort of is my description of the game.
11: No question about it. The other thing too, Frank, and I think as we all get older, I used to get on the golf course and I'd look for the tees as far back as I could go. But now I'm the other way. I'm looking for the tees as far up as I can get them. And, you know, I'll tell you, I'm having more fun moving forward and playing the game where I'm not hitting three woods on every hole. And to be able to tee it forward and be able to hit shots to the green that I was hitting years ago, it's made the game just so much more enjoyable. And I think, you know, what golfers have to do is they have to put their ego in their car when they close the door and go out there and enjoy the game. Go to the tee that you're comfortable with, and you're going to have a whole lot more fun if you do it.
1: Boy, amen. You know, I can't, you know, second that or emphasize it more. I've been a champion of tee it forward over the years, and you see so many people struggling and they're just not having a good time. And as you say, you know, hitting driver, fairway, wood, wedge into every four par just doesn't make sense. So if you can hit a driver and, you know, in a mid iron you know, putt for a few birdies, it's a good day on the golf course.
11: You bet it is.
1: Gary Plato, PGA Life member and founder of the Lucius Bateman Foundation. Thanks so much for your time. You always have a home here on the Golf to Go radio show. We appreciate what you do and good luck at the tournament.
11: Great. Thank you so much. I appreciate having a chance to chat with you and Scott.
1: 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As Gary Plato says, and he's a guy that knows, go move up a tee. When you get out there this weekend, just try it. See what it's like. And I think you're going to enjoy it. When we come back next week, we can talk about the better time you had. For Scott Marsh, I'm Frank LaRosa. See you out on the fairway.
4: 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With injuries already piling up in the receiver room, will Brock Purdy be without another pass catcher to start the season? 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
19: 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And as always, you can hear us on hundreds of local affiliates throughout North America. Open phone lines is how we do it here for the final hour. We and Brad and I, Combs and I, the entire crew, we have discussed a ton about the Melbourne game last night. The Niners crushing the Rams 27-7. Stafford erratic. The travel seeming like it got to McVay and the Rams. That fourth and goal QB sneak decision with your 38-year-old quarterback. Terrible by Sean McVay. Devontae Adams didn't have a catch to the third quarter. Miles Garrett didn't have a single pressure. And then talking about his knee hurting and not being 100% afterwards, that could be a massive concern for the Rams moving forward. Yeah, they were probably overhyped as Super Bowl favorites. But then again, they do have a loaded roster. So I think they still make the playoffs. And honestly, I picked them to win the division. I think the Rams still probably win the division. This could go down as just a blip on the radar with a bad travel decision and a game across the globe in a couple of months from now. Or I could be wrong, and this could be a sign of things to come. Maybe this is going to be one of the biggest disappointments in recent NFL history. But, I mean, we would be remiss if we didn't give massive kudos to Brock Purdy, who I said 10th best quarterback in football going into the season. I got him as number 10, so a top 10 quarterback. He played like it. He made one bad throw, the interception. Other than that, he was brilliant on target, on time, on rhythm, spreading the football out to Mike Evans, that back shoulder goal line fade. Chef's kiss, the bomb touchdown perfectly on a dime to DeMarcus Robinson. Hit Deebo Samuel after making things happen on the run for a touchdown pass. He was great. He was the maestro. The backfield, McCaffrey did his normal stuff, and Kalon Black outtouched McCaffrey or out had more carries than McCaffrey, 14 of them for over 60 yards. So that run game for San Francisco looked strong. The offensive line looked strong. The defense looked phenomenal. You know, you forget how elite best middle linebacker in the game Fred Warner is. 11 tackles, had a forced fumble, his typical peanut punch, knocking the football loose, forcing a turnover. Nick Bosa had two tackles for a loss. And Raheem Morris, in his first game as Niners defense coordinator, shut down the Rams. So it was a big night for the faithful. San Francisco off to a 1-0 start. So any of your phone calls and texts on that game, 310-840-4910. And then, as will be custom every Friday, we go through every single game for Sunday. We break it down. We give you the injury news. We give you the X's and O's breakdown, who we're looking for in the game. And then Brad and I give you our favorite plays for each game. So if you have any comments or predictions or takes on any game on Sunday, again, we'll take them at 310-840-4910. Before Combs and I go head-to-head for college football week two, let's get you a quick scoreboard update here on the biggest games going on what is a really good Sports Friday. You know, you got great college football games tomorrow. Obviously, Sunday is week one in the NFL, but there's some good stuff going on right now. Three ranked teams in college football. Number 24, Louisville, beating up on Villanova. They just scored again. It's 59-13. So Louisville's going to be a dangerous team. I think they proved it last week in the narrow loss to Ole Miss. I think their offense is going to be phenomenal. I might have doubted Lincoln Kienholz a little bit too much. He looks good, and he looked good last week against Ole Miss. That Louisville defense is going to be the big question mark. And they've got their season, essentially, if you want to have any hope of winning the ACC title, probably on the line next week when they play SMU at home. I'd be very interested to see what that look-ahead line is. It's actually Louisville favored by 1.5. It's essentially a pick 'em. That's a massive game. And SMU is playing UC Davis tomorrow. So they're going to win that game. They'll be 2-0. Louisville will be 1-1. Winner of that game probably plays in the ACC title game. Louisville taking care of business. That is going to be one of the games of the week next week. Number 25, Virginia. They're looking to be back in the ACC title game. They're crushing Norfolk State. That game actually just ended. They win it 59-3. So dominant win against NC State, dominant win against a cupcake school in Norfolk State. How about Virginia? Off to a hell of a start. Off to a hell of a start. And their coach doesn't get enough credit. Tony Elliott. He's phenomenal. He is phenomenal. And then the big game tonight, it's at half. The Border Showdown in Lawrence, Kansas, number 23, Missouri, and the Jayhawks of Kansas all tied up at 14. Four touchdowns on four consecutive drives, basically to end the half. Block field goal for a touchdown by Kansas, then Missouri marched down the field, then Kansas marched down the field, then Missouri marched down the field. So it took them most of the first half to get going, but then all of a sudden, an explosion of points. So 14 all at the halftime break in that one. And then at the U.S. Open, men's number one seed, Sasha Zverev, took out Karin Khachanov in straight sets earlier today. He's in his third slam final of the season, third straight slam final, looking to win his second of the year after going years and years not being able to win one. And then the second semifinal, the much-anticipated All-American semifinal between Ben Shelton and Francis Tiafoe. Big Ben up 2-1. But in the first service game of the fourth set, he is facing a break point. So I did predict Tiafoe would win in five. This would be a massive momentum swing if he could break here to start the fourth. 310-840-4910. But we do have a massive day of college football tomorrow, headlined by a rematch of last year between two top four teams, the Ohio State Buckeyes and the Texas Longhorns. So for that and all the other big games tomorrow, we will go head-to-head, me and producer Brandon Combs. To recap last week, Combs went 8-2. I went 6-4. We had four games where we were head-to-head. Combs won three of those four, so he's got the edge heading into week two. We got 10 games lined up again here, Combs. Get us kicked off. Where are we going first?
3: 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Arizona State at Texas A&M. Texas A&M, the Aggies, are a 14.5-point favorite. Where are you going?
19: I'm going to ride with the Aggies here. Give me Texas A&M. Now, I'm doubtful about this team going forward this year. Again, I think their quarterback, Marcel Reed, is overrated, and I think that, you know, kind of rang true at the end of last season when he struggled mightily against Miami's defense in the college football playoff. But for now, he's not playing Miami's defense, and he's not going to play a defense of that caliber probably for a couple of weeks. So they're at home against Arizona State. Give me the Aggies here. This one is 14.5, so they got to win by at least two touchdowns. I think they do, though. They beat up on Missouri State 50-0 last week, and Arizona State beat up on Morgan State 70-7. Their cutterback, Cutter Bowley, had 387 yards and six touchdowns. This is the guy that was Kentucky's quarterback last season. But I still think, again, Mike Elko, hell of a head coach. I think Texas A&M's defense is pretty damn good. Kenny Dillingham is building something slowly but steadily at Arizona State. I think they will get there in time, but at least for tomorrow, having to go on the road, I think is a little bit too much. You know, last year when they played some good teams, Arizona State, they lost by 16 at home to Arizona. They lost by 8 at home to Houston. They got smothered by Utah. They did have the big upset against Texas Tech last year. So that was at home, though. On the road, I think they're a much different team. I'll take A&M to cover the 14.5.
3: Yeah, if this game was in the desert, I'd have a different opinion. But look, College Station, one of the hardest places in all of college football to play. And going up against Texas A&M, look, I know Arizona State won their game big last week. I know that their quarterback looked really good. All of that being said, you're not playing the Perkins School for the Blind this week. You're playing Texas A&M at home. I just like this Texas A&M team to cover this spread. There's not very many spreads at College Station that I wouldn't take Texas A&M to cover.
19: Okay. All right. Very good. Let's move on. No, I want to tee you up for this one, Combs. How about East Tennessee State, the Fighting Buccaneers, playing in their third game of the season already, going up against Chapel Bill. Bill Belichick and the North Carolina Tar Heels off last week, but they got the big upset win in Dublin in week zero, knocking off TCU. And North Carolina getting a lot of respect. 35.5 point favorites in this one. Combs, where are you going?
3: I am going

0: of the season this year. This team can score. I think North Carolina is actually on upset alert. I think that there is a world where we see Eastern Tennessee State win this game outright, a la Western Michigan last week against Michigan. A la, you know, whoever, I can't even remember who the hell beat Rutgers last week.
1: UMass.
0: I think that Eastern Tennessee State can score enough points here. I'm not so sure that North Carolina can score enough points to put them away, especially by 35.5. Give me Eastern Tennessee State. And this, if I was to break out a sledgehammer ever, this would be the time.
1: Upset alert. You got Belichick and North Carolina on upset alert as 35.5 point favorites against Eastern Tennessee State.
0: I do.
1: You are out of your mind. You're out of your mind. You think they're going to win the game? Combs, I know.
0: I think there's a chance.
1: You think
0: North Carolina is definitely not covering the spread.
1: Okay. Well, I'm picking North Carolina to cover. I think they do cover because you know why? Eastern Tennessee State, they played Campbell in week one. And as much as you're giving Mason Mims credit, how about the fact that the Campbell Camels put up 49 on East Tennessee State? You don't think North Carolina's offense is a little bit better than Campbell? I mean, come on. And then last week they played Tusculum. What is that? Is that even a real, is that an accredited, accredited school? Is that South Harmon Institute of Technology? Is that who they play? They might as well have. What is Tusculum? Apologies.
0: That's probably a team that one SEC team is playing as a warm up too. But we're gonna discredit Eastern Tennessee State from playing that game. Come on,
1: there is no chance Tusculum is a division anything other than division. They're Division II school. It's a Division II school, Tusculum. I give you $100 if you could tell me right now, this very second, where Tusculum is.
0: Alabama.
1: No, Tennessee. Greenville, Tennessee.
0: That was close.
1: And so they put up 48 against Tusculum. And you're telling me that the offense is good. The offense is good enough to score on North Carolina that held TCU to 10 points.
0: Yes.
1: It's bold. And that they could win the game.
0: North Carolina's offense is not good enough to score 35 points in a game.
1: They gave up a 50-burger to the Campbell Camels. And you're telling me they're going to... Mm-hmm. They're going to score and they're going to heap North Carolina off the board. Okay. I'm a believer.
0: This is why you're going to continue to lose at this game. And then you're going to be mad at me. Oh, well, when the game started, it was actually 33.5. So you got lucky because we went with the 35.5.
1: Now, this spread could go to 40 and I'd let you have the 40 and East Tennessee State still ain't going to cover. North Carolina, their defense. They might give up, forget about points. They might give up one first down. That's how great I think North Carolina's defense is going to look against East Tennessee State. I'm a believer after what the win they pulled off against TCU. So I can't believe this game's even on the list, but it is. Mm. And you're telling me East Tennessee State's got North Carolina on upset alert. I think you are absolutely nuts. I think if I had to give you a prediction of a final score, 49-7. North Carolina wins. North Carolina covers.
0: Our textile is going to be hopping tomorrow, especially if East Tennessee State.
1: Monty said, shout out to South Harmon. Great school. South Harmon Institute of Technology school. Sandwiches.
0: All right, let's move on to the next one. Let's go with this one at the Big House. Michigan, who is 1-0, should be 0-1. Against number 10, Oklahoma. Oklahoma's a 5.5 point favorite on the road against Michigan. Where are you going?
1: Count me in with the thousands of suckers that are taking Oklahoma. I'm taking the Sooners in this game. And I said before the season started, this is just backing up what I said to start the season, which I think I said, I don't have high hopes for Michigan. I think their ceiling was 9 wins. I said they're likely a 7-win football team. And then they needed the second chance Hail Mary in a game that looked like it was rigged for them to win.

0: just to beat Western Michigan. So, yes, of course, this spread has jumped 6 points. I was picking Oklahoma already before we even got here. So they played each other last year. Brent Venables had Bryce Underwood in a pretzel. Oklahoma won in Norman by double digits. Now, again, they do have to win by at least a touchdown at the Big House. You could say, well, Michigan's going to be fired up. They're going to be pissed off. They're going to be ready for this game. Okay. Does that mean they're going to be able to move the football against an Oklahoma defense that is going to have Bryce Underwood in trouble and has the speed and the athleticism to contain him off the edge in case he tries to run? I don't think so. So I just don't know how Michigan's going to score a ton of points when they had 7 until the final play against Western Michigan. John Mateer is going to be a problem like he was last year. Oklahoma's defense is the best unit on the field. Give me the Sooners. They'll go into the Big House and they'll walk away with at least a touchdown victory. I could see this being a cagey first half where Brent Venables plays it conservative and maybe they're only up by a field goal or maybe it's tied. But man, I'm waiting for the Bryce Underwood mistakes. I think he'll make a critical one or two. I'll take Oklahoma here, Combs.
1: I was talking all that crap about Rutgers. They just scored a touchdown, make it 20-14, and they just picked off Boston College, and they are in the red zone again already. Yeah, Rutgers has a chance here. Yeah, I'm with you on Oklahoma. Look, I think Bryce Underwood is terrible, and I don't think that he makes it past the – I don't think he makes it past halftime as a starting quarterback for Michigan. I think the backup will come in. I think we see Tommy Carr. And then maybe Michigan could cover this spread as long as Oklahoma doesn't let it get carried away, or as long as Michigan doesn't let it get carried away with Oklahoma in the first half. So, yeah, I'm taking Oklahoma on this because I just think that Bryce Underwood is that bad.
0: Okay. All right. So we are simpatico on that one. Let's go to Stillwater, Oklahoma. Oregon, after surviving Boise State, they've dropped to number 6 in the AP poll, and they have to go to Stillwater to take on Eric Morris and the Oklahoma State Cowboys, who are fresh off of a very disappointing week 1 loss on the road against Tulsa, where they lost by 14. These two played each other last year in a much different program, Oklahoma State. They had Gundy still hanging around, and they got beat by like 70 points against Oregon after Gundy trashed Oregon and said, yeah, well, you know, they bought their team with all the millions of dollars. So we'll see how it plays out this year. But Oregon, 23.5 point favorites. Combs, what do you like?
1: I am going to go with, sorry, I lost my spot here real quick. Everything just freaking went down on me. I'm going to go with the Oklahoma State Cowboys. Look, I like this team. I really do. And I think that this is another team that I can see as a big underdog, maybe finding a way to come in and win a game against a really good team in Oregon.
0: Stop.
1: I like Oklahoma State to cover this spread. I think they're live in the game.
0: You think they're live? You got East Tennessee State as 35.5 point dogs winning outright against North Carolina. You got Oklahoma State as 23.5 point dogs winning outright against Oregon. Put $5 on both of those teams winning and you'll be, yeah. $5 on both of those teams, you probably win $1,000. Probably more than that. $5 on the East Tennessee State Buccaneers and Oklahoma State to win. I mean, how do you like Oklahoma State? They lost by 14 against Tulsa. Now you look at that game, and I do weekly hits with our Odyssey affiliate in Wichita. And, you know, so I was reading up on it, and Eric Morris, you know, basically couldn't stop going for it on fourth down, and that's what cost them. They were 2 for 6. They had nearly double the amount of first downs as Tulsa. They outgained them in total yards, and they only put up 10 points. But Drew Mestemaker threw 2 critical picks, and they could not score in the red zone. Now, I know Oregon looked they looked very mortal and not that great against Boise State, even though that's a game they probably should have won by 30, because Oregon went 0 for 3 on fourth down. They had 2 coaches that couldn't get a fourth down conversion to save their lives last week, and Dan Lanning and Eric Morris. Oregon had 500 total yards of offense and yet beat Boise State by a touchdown. They held Boise State to under 275 yards of total offense. I think you get a much cleaner performance from Oregon. I don't think Oklahoma State is that good. I think they've got a long way to go. They're going to be better than they were under Gundy last year. Eric Morris did a great job I believe that he can turn this program around eventually. And there are some winnable games for them in the Big 12 this year. But I'm sorry. You can't convince me that they're going to keep this game close. Now, it is a massive spread. So can they keep it within 3 touchdowns? It's possible. But I'll take the Ducks. Take out some frustration on a lot of missed opportunities against Boise State. And, you know, there's always the whole look ahead thing for big teams in college football. Are they looking ahead? Well, they play Portland State next week. So I don't think they're looking past Oklahoma State. So give me Oregon to cover the 23.5. Holmes and I head to head here for the second time. What are we going to say?
1: By the way, Oklahoma State and Eastern Tennessee State, $5 would win me $2,731.50.
0: How about that? On a $5 bet.
1: Just played it.
0: Just played it. I love it. Do you have a chance to potentially cash that one out? Let me see. One of these games playing. So Oregon plays tomorrow at noon, and North Carolina plays at noon. So they're both at noon. All right. So maybe not. You'd have to hope that they really do both go your way.
1: That's a 9 a.m. kickoff local time for Oregon.
0: No, it's not.
1: What do you mean?
0: It's maybe, Stillwater's an hour behind. So it's a 10 a.m.
1: I thought Oregon's not Pacific Standard Time.
0: No, they are. You're right. It is a 9 a.m. local kickoff. It's an 11 a.m. It's 9 a.m. kickoff in Oregon, but it's 11 a.m. local in Stillwater.
1: Yes.
0: Yeah, so it's a bit of an early one. I mean, who cares? I'll be ready. All right. It's not like they're going to Australia.
1: All right. I might be able to afford a plane ticket after I win that bet.
0: You might. You very well could. All right, we'll take a short break. When we come back, the Battle of Iowa. And also, is Notre Dame, are they gonna make us sweat? They've lost to Marshall a couple years ago, lost to Northern Illinois a couple years ago, and the Rice Owls caused some problems in South Bend. We'll talk some more college football. We'll make some picks go head-to-head, me and Combs, when we come back. I'm Pat Boyle. 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
1: 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You can also hit me up on Twitter at PatBoyle44. Michigan football enthusiast, follow me on Twitter. If only they knew how much smack I was talking about them. Maybe they did. It was 20 minutes ago, so they must have heard us talking about Oklahoma, Michigan. Maybe they're a realistic Michigan football enthusiast. Either way, Combs and I going head-to-head, as we'll do every single Friday night ahead of the college football Saturday. We choose 10 games, and we go head-to-head. Combs 8-2 last week. I went 6-4. We have gotten through four games so far. We're both on A&M, covering the points against Arizona State. We are head-to-head on North Carolina, Eastern Tennessee State. Combs thinks Eastern Tennessee State has 35.5-point favorites, are live dogs against Bill Belichick in North Carolina. We're both on the Oklahoma Sooners on the road, covering the 5.5 against Michigan. And then we're head-to-head on Oregon, Oklahoma State, the Ducks, 23.5-point favorites. And Combs also thinks that the Cowboys are live dogs in that one. Okay, let's move on. Combs, we better be on the same side on this one, brother. Our Notre Dame Fighting Irish, fresh off the beatdown of Wisconsin at Lambeau Field. Now they host the Rice Owls tomorrow at Notre Dame Stadium, 3:30 Eastern kickoff. Notre Dame, a hefty 44.5-point favorite. Please don't tell me you're picking the Rice Owls. Please don't tell me you think the Rice Owls are live dogs against our Fighting Irish, do you?
2: I do not. I think the Irish win this one. I think they put up probably 70 points in this game. I think that Marcus Freeman wants to go for the jugular. I think he wants to put out, he's not going to leave anything for chance this year, whether it's, you know, not beating a team, not covering a spread, nothing like that. Marcus Freeman is going to have his foot on the pedal the entire way. I don't know how long the starters will play in the second half, but I think this is going to be a beatdown of the Rice Owls. Notre Dame Fighting Irish win this one big.
1: Yeah, I agree. Again, tough to really take away anything from Rice last week. They beat Houston Christian 31-3, and they threw 11 passes. I'm not going to lie to you and act like I read into the Rice Owls. You know, did you see this, Combs? They threw Tusculum 11 passes. Tusculum might be able to beat Rice. They threw 11 passes. And they ran the ball 69 times for 458 yards and 3 touchdowns.
2: Wow. I did not see that. I did not see that. They will not do that this week. Just going to go out on a limb
1: and, yeah, the and fact, say that
2: Notre Dame will not allow them to run the ball 69. Well, they can run it 69 times, but they're going to run it for like maybe 40 yards.
1: Yeah, I mean, so here's the thing. Like, did Rice just say, we're not even going to put any passing on tape? We're just going to run the football down these guys' throat at will? Or is it like, hey, who? Rice is like, the, you know, like a Navy team where it's going to be like triple option, yeah, left and right, and because they can't throw the football. Because if that's the case, yeah, Notre Dame is going to win this game by 50 points. So when I saw that...
2: Didn't Navy win a game last year by only attempting 2 pass attempts? I believe, if I'm not mistaken... I believe Horvath was the quarterback, and he ran the ball like 14 or 16 times, but only attempted 2 passes.
1: Was it against Army?
2: It might have been against Army.
1: Let's see. Navy football.
2: It might not have been last year. It might have been the year before, but I do recall them within the last 2 seasons winning a game and only attempting 2 passes.
1: Well, the AI overview on Google says Navy won a game in 2003 against Central Michigan with just 2 pass attempts, and they put up 63 points. Let's see. Are there any games where they just had 0 passing? They had plenty of games where they had under 100. Oh, yeah, here you go. Oh, no, when they lost to Notre Dame, they had 22 passing yards. That was when they lost. I was at that game when they got beat 49-10 at MetLife. Yeah, against Army, Horvath only had 82 passing yards. So, yeah, I don't know. Look, either way, I'm taking Notre Dame, and I'm not thinking twice about it. If Rice keeps it close, congrats. Congrats to the Rice Owls. But yeah, Notre Dame, 44.5. I'll take it with the Irish.
2: So twice since 2000, Navy has won games or finished multiple games with zero pass attempts.
1: Zero? Without a single zero. Pass attempt?
2: Yep, I'm looking it up right now. It's just a quick Google search. And I'm looking at a December 2019 Army-Navy game when Navy won while attempting only one single pass all afternoon. So, yeah, Navy. I knew Navy was notorious for it. I thought I could have sworn they just won a game a year. Maybe it was last year, maybe 2 years ago, where they didn't where they only had like two pass attempts. But either way, yeah, it's not going to happen for Rice this week. It's Notre Dame is going to whoop them. I don't know how often they're going to have the ball. They're not going to have 69 plays to run the ball 69 times. So, yeah, give me Notre Dame by a lot. 70-6. Final score.
1: Okay. I don't remember the last time Notre Dame put up 70. Oh, they might have done it last 70. Year. Okay. All right. I trust you.
2: All right. Let's go to this next one. Iowa State at Iowa. Big rivalry game. Iowa is 13.5 point favorite at Kinnick. Who you got?
1: Rivalry game, in-state rivalry game, nearly two touchdowns. Give me the Cyclones, baby. I'll take the 13.5. Although Combs, we might petition to maybe adjust this line because right now on BetMGM it says 14. Would you oblige me and change this to 14? Even though it's a flat number, we could have a push. I don't want to have any pushes, but then again, that's a critical number.
2: I mean, if you want to change it, go ahead and change it. Because
1: I'd feel much more comfortable taking 14 versus 13.5.
2: Okay. If it makes you feel more comfortable, that's fine. Because yeah, I was going to win this game by 20. Okay. I was winning this game by 3 scores. Look, there is no way I could do a show every night with Monty, who is fantastic at his job, who is an Iowa grad. I now do a show on Sundays with Kate Constable, who is an Iowa grad, and my daughter is currently at Iowa. There is no chance that I could go against the Iowa Hawkeyes. You just can't. And they're going to win this game. They're going to win this game big. They've got signs all around the campus right now so that when Iowa State's bus pulls in, they see all these signs. One of them says that Iowa State players finish faster. There are all sorts of different signs that they are going to see that they're going to drive by
1: Their bus real classy
2: pulls in,
1: stuff.
2: Pulls in the university's campus. But the Hawkeyes are going to win this game, and they're going to win this game big. They are juiced. The fans are juiced. Yeah, give me the Hawkeyes.
1: Hot or cold, Iowa scores 20 points in this game. I don't know if they get there. They put up 40 against Northern Illinois yesterday. Northern Illinois, who beat our Notre Dame Fighting Irish 2 years ago, Combs. But they did put up 40. I mean, here's the thing. Kamari Moulton's not running for 200 yards against Iowa State. You know, Iowa's another one. They really didn't throw the ball all that much. Monty, I didn't watch a ton of this game. I'm going to be honest. I wasn't locked into Iowa, Northern Illinois. Iowa, did they normally have two quarterbacks? What's going on here? Why did Jeremy Heklinski and Hank Brown split time? They split in quarterbacks?
3: They are currently still deciding who they want their number one quarterback to be. The competition went past fall practice and into week one, and the reports after that were they're going to continue to split the reps. Hank Brown will start against Iowa State here tomorrow, but Heklinski is expected to play early in the first half as well. So the quarterback competition is just ongoing.
1: Yeah, even better. Even better. You got a team that still doesn't have their quarterback figured out. Give me Iowa State. Rivalry game in state. I don't care that it's at Kinnick. I don't care that it is, again, at the home of the Iowa Hawkeyes here. Give me Iowa State. I'm getting those two touchdowns. I'm getting that 14 flat. Give me the 14 with the Cyclones, baby.
2: Okay. You're going to need them because it's not going to matter. All right. Let's go to this next one here. I'm interested in this one quite a bit because Memphis was a team that I said at the beginning of the year could be a surprise team in the college football playoff this year. They just have to get past Boise State, and here we are. Memphis at Boise State. Boise State, an 8.5-point favorite. I'm going with Memphis. Obviously, they are my pick, my surprise team in the college football playoff. I think they get there. I think they get past Boise State. I think they win this game outright, but I'm definitely taking the 8.5 to cover this against Boise State.
1: Yeah, this is a tough one. Wouldn't shock me if I'm wrong here, but I'm going to be opposite of you. Give me the Broncos. I think we look back in a couple of weeks at Oregon having to survive Boise State in the fourth quarter, and we probably don't look at that as terribly for the Oregon Ducks because I think Boise State's going to be a good team. I think Spencer Danielson's a really good head coach. I think he has kind of proven that the last few years here. You know, again, last season, you know, results didn't necessarily go their way. But, you know, you go back to the 2024 season with Ashton Gentry when they were phenomenal and they get to the college football playoff. He knows how to build a program. So they hung tough with Oregon. I think Maddox Madsen is his accuracy definitely needs some work, but he did make some big time throws. And I think Memphis, they struggled against UNLV. They struggled against Arkansas State. And now this game is, now they're on the road here at Albertson Stadium. The blue and orange turf is going to be looking beautiful. It is a big number, but I'll take Boise State here to cover. I think they win this one by at least 9. So give me Boise State against Memphis. You're going with the Memphis Tigers. All right, another tough one here, Combs. Let me tee you up here first for this one. UNLV at North Texas, the big green mean machine, or just Mean Green, I think is their actual technical name. We're looking at 3.5-point favorite for the road squad here, UNLV, the Rebels. Can North Texas keep it within a field goal at home? What do you think, Combs?
2: Yeah, did you just turn North Texas into a prison team? Just wondering.
1: By calling them the mean green machine? Yeah, I guess I did.
2: All right. I took North Texas last week against Indiana. I'm taking them again this week against UNLV. This UNLV team does not impress me very much. And I think that North Texas can not only cover the 3.5, I think they have a chance to win this one outright as well. So give me North Texas at home.
1: I agree with you as well, and we are short on time, and we still got to get to Ohio State, Texas, so let's move on. One more before we get to Ohio State, Texas. Arkansas at Utah. The Razorbacks had a historically terrible defense last year, and we'll see how it holds up against the Utes coming up tomorrow night. Late night game tomorrow in the mountains in Salt Lake City at Rice-Eccles Stadium. Utah, number 20 in the country. They are giving 12.5 points here to an SEC squad. The Razorbacks catching 12.5. Combs, where are you leaning in this one?
2: Yeah, Arkansas's defense is still very bad. Utah's offense is good. It's a late night game. It's in Utah, like you mentioned, in the mountains. Give me the Utah Utes to cover the 12.5 at home.
1: Yeah, and again, Arkansas struggled with North Alabama last week, but I like KJ Jackson, and I think Arkansas's defense will be a bit improved from last season, so this is maybe just some SEC bias here for me. I know Utah plays great at home, but that's a lot of points. Against an SEC team, I think Arkansas keeps this one within 10, so I'll take them to cover the 12.5. 310-840-4910, when we come back, we'll break down one of the biggest games of the year tomorrow night. Rematch the Buckeyes of Ohio State against Texas. We'll tell you everything you need to know about this game, and we'll make our picks for it when we return. That's producer Brandon Combs. I'm Pat Boyle. 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
0: It's the biggest college football game in the country. 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

0: Sports. I'm Pat Boyle. Final couple of minutes, we'll turn things over to Josh Graham and Westwood One Sports Night to take you through your Friday night. But we still got a couple of minutes here, and Combs and I still have to talk about one of the biggest games of the college football season tomorrow night, 7:30 p.m. Eastern at DKR Texas Memorial Stadium in Austin. The number 4 Texas Longhorns against the number 1 Ohio State Buckeyes. Rematch of last season's season opener, which was a defensive slugfest, an ugly game that the Buckeyes won 14-7. Arch Manning played poorly. Julian saying not much better. A couple of true freshmen, now sophomore Heisman contenders. Both teams fresh off of beating up some cupcake schools. The Buckeyes crushed Ball State 56-3. Texas annihilated Texas State 59-7. Texas, a 1.5-point favorite. This is essentially pick the winner of the game. Combs, we will start with you, brother. Who do you think wins one of the biggest games of the season tomorrow, and why?
1: Yeah, look, I mean, there's a lot of questions for me in this game, right? Like, can Julian Sain handle the pressure? Can Arch Manning handle being pressured? Because you're going to get a lot of pressure from this Ohio State defense. Jeremiah Smith has not been good in games against Texas. I mean, in the three games, he's got 7 catches for 46 yards in 3 games against Texas in his career. For me, it boils down to the offense. How much better is Texas offense than Ohio State's offense? I like Arch Manning more than I like Julian Sain going into this game. I'm not a big believer in Julian Sain. He's got to prove to me that he can be the guy that can carry this team for a long stretch against really good teams. They do a good job of beating the bad teams. But this game is at Texas. So for me, I like the Texas Longhorns. If this was at Ohio State, might be a different story. But at Texas, and it's a pick 'em, basically, I'm going to take the Longhorns in this one.
0: Yep, home field advantage is the difference for me. I think Texas would have won the game last year if it was at home. Ohio State probably wins this game if it's at home. I think that's the big difference. It's the home field advantage, which is going to be massive. I think these two teams are so evenly matched. Yeah, again, both quarterbacks, they probably, you know, are far from finished products. Arch, I think he's come a long way. I'm in on Arch Manning. I was in on Arch Manning last year. I was wrong. He needed more work. I think he's gotten that. He's got some really great talent around him, man. Ryan Wingo is a freaking stud. And they got a great run game this year as well with Hollywood Smothers. I know the offense, that's a phenomenal name, by the way, Hollywood Smothers. The offensive line needs some work, and they're going to be tested by this Ohio State pass rush for sure, which under Ryan Day always has a phenomenal defense, and they proved it last week. Again, both teams played cupcake schools, but yeah, to me, it's going to come down to the little moments. Who executes better in the red zone, the turnover battle, maybe the kicking game, right? We didn't even see a field goal in last year's game. I promise you, we're going to see a couple of field goal attempts in this game tomorrow night, because I think both defenses will be stood and firm and stand tall and force both teams to try to take 3 points. And here's another thing, Combs. Ohio State's offense coordinator is Arthur Smith. Do you know what I like to say about Arthur Smith, Combs?
1: I don't. What do you like to say about him?
0: I started this when he was the head coach of the Atlanta Falcons, then when he was the OC of the Pittsburgh Steelers, now he's the offense coordinator of the Ohio State Buckeyes. And so at the time, my nephew was 6. Now my nephew is 9. And I have more than one nephew, though. So I'll say my second oldest nephew, who is 8. Yeah, screw it. My third oldest nephew, who's 5. My 5-year-old nephew with a box of crayons could draw up better plays than Arthur Smith. And so I think that's the big difference in this one. Look, they went with a lot of heavy personnel, and they went tempo against Ball State. Last year, Ohio State had one of the slowest offenses in the country. This last week against Ball State, they were much, much quicker. Now, is that going to work against Texas? Are they going to try that against Texas? I'm not sure, but I think the Longhorns defensive line is phenomenal, and I think Arch Manning outplays Julian Sain. So I'm with you. Hook 'em. Give me the Longhorns to win this game tomorrow night. All right.
1: By the way, Hollywood Smothers and Arthur Smith both sound like Simpsons characters. Just throwing it out there.
0: They do. Smithers, it's close. It's very, very close. First Football Friday in the books, baby. Cannot wait for Monday at 6 o'clock Eastern. Enjoy the football all week. Stay safe. Enjoy the U.S. Open Women's Final. Enjoy the U.S. Open Men's Final. Tiafoe and Shelton deep in the fourth set. We might have a 5-setter on our hands. That's the rest of my plans for tonight. and Missouri, Kansas. But Combs, great job as always, brother. Huge shout out to Michael Montgomery, our VP. Shout out to Lee. Shout out to my co-host Brad Evans, Chloe Pratt, Max Sheedy, and Zach Kroll. I'm Pat Boyle. We'll see you Monday, 6 p.m. Eastern on BetMGM Tonight.
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2: 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With injuries already piling up in the receiver room, will Brock Purdy be without another pass catcher to start the season? 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

0: 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Here's Josh Graham.
1: Inject it into my veins. Mainline it. Happy Football Friday. Happy Free-for-All Friday to those who celebrate. We have a ton of your calls to get to shortly. But let's get right out of the gate to what is easily the game of the weekend in the NFL. No, it's not Giants-Cowboys, Sunday Night Football, right here on Westwood One Sports. No, we're not even looking at Chiefs-Broncos, also on Westwood One Sports, Monday nights at Arrowhead. Bills-Texans in H-Town. Let this serve as a PSA to the entire football world. When the Buffalo Bills lose at the Houston Texans Sunday, please, please, please try not to overreact. It's week one. It's a marathon, not a sprint. The wrong team is favored in this game. This is Houston's game to lose, and you shouldn't expect them to give this game up. The Bills, they're breaking in a first-time head coach in Joe Brady. That also means this is the first time that Sean McDermott hasn't been roaming the Buffalo sideline in nearly a decade. That takes some adjustment. While Brady is an offensive coach, the offense has never been the problem for the Bills. We know this. The defense couldn't stop anybody. And there are real questions whether those problems are going to be fixed right away in week one. Meanwhile, the Texans, they're a well-oiled machine under DeMeco Ryans. They're at home in this game. And the home team is going to handle business, despite the fact the home team is getting a point and a half, according to our friends at DraftKings. When Houston wins this game, the Monday news cycle is not going to be kind to Josh Allen, because there's a good chance he's not going to play well in it. Josh has played four games in Houston in his career. 0-4. Sacked 14 times in those games. 66 passer rating combined in those four. Five all-time matchups against the Texans. He is 1-4. He has the one win in Buffalo. When you couple a bad opening performance, a season opening performance that doesn't go well, like we're projecting on Sunday, with the four turnover display that he had in the playoff loss in Denver, what you're going to get, the knives coming out. You're going to have a ton of critics suddenly saying, are we sure that Josh Allen should have won that MVP over Lamar Jackson? Josh Allen, what's the biggest win he has? What's his signature win? The 13-second playoff loss to the Chiefs that he almost won? What exactly has Josh Allen done? Get ready. We're forecasting how the business works, how sports talk goes, what it's going to become, overreaction city. But much like Drake May and the news cycle that followed after the Wednesday night loss for the Patriots and how they coughed that game up in Seattle, much like what we've seen in the discourse predictably all throughout the day with the LA Rams getting smoked in, against San Francisco down under in Australia, it's important to remember this is week one. They don't do as much in training camp anymore. Nobody plays in preseason. Weird results happen in September. Don't overreact to it. While quarterbacks always dominate the conversation, the Texans' defense should continue to receive its flowers. This is the reason why Josh is going to struggle. Oh, he's going to have a bad game. How much of that is due to Josh Allen? How much of that is due to the best defense in the NFL from last year that, watching up close in training camp practice a few weeks ago, they look even better than they did a year ago? Will Anderson is yet to enter his prime. That's a scary thought. Danielle Hunter had 15 sacks last year. He's right in the middle of his prime. Derek Stingley, too. Scary, scary defense. And this is an important data point for CJ Stroud. He's looking for a new contract. In many ways, this is a prove-it year for him. Expect him to look good against a bad Bills defense. Also, for how bad CJ Stroud closed his season, he's been a really good quarterback at home. In fact, we have this number. CJ Stroud has won 72% of his home starts through the first 3 years of his career. Even with Stroud playing mediocre down the stretch a year ago, do you realize, including the playoffs, that Houston won 10 of its last 12 games? That's with Stroud playing meh. If they get above average quarterback play, which they should get against a bad Bills defense at home, not only can they beat Buffalo in the opener, it won't be an overreaction to say that this Texans team could win the AFC, that this Texans team might be playing in Los Angeles February 14th, Valentine's Day night in Super Bowl 61. Your thoughts, welcome here on this show. It's Westwood One Sports Night. We remind you, my name's Josh Graham, that at the start of next hour, Free For All Friday will begin. What's Free For All Friday? To the uninitiated, this is where 1 hour a week, each week, you get to tell us what we're not talking enough about. Because if you look at our emails, if you look at our mentions, you'll hear people saying, why aren't you talking about this? Why aren't you talking about that? You don't spend enough time talking about this team or this topic. Okay, you can play program director. Next hour, 310-840-4910. Not right now, but whatever topic, wherever you want to steer the ship. The Jimmy Buffett music gets fired up at the top of next hour. 310-840-4910. Save the phone number now for that Free For All Friday in just a little bit. Will Dalton is the producer of this program. We've got Art Martinez, who's taking your calls. You should picture Art right now getting warm on Free For All Friday. Like, he's got the warm-up sweats on. He's ready to rip it off. No, he's in the bullpen. That's where he's at. Just throwing gas, getting the arm ready to go, because he knows he's going to be fielding a number of calls at the top of next hour. And while we're talking about bullpens, we'd be remiss not to mention that the 25th anniversary of 9/11, top of mind in sports tonight. The Yankees face the Mets in the Subway Series at Yankee Stadium. Throwing out the first pitch tonight was Brielle Saracini. Her dad was the captain of United Flight 175 on September 11th that crashed into one of the buildings of the World Trade Center. She was 10 years old, and shortly after the tragedy, she wrote a letter to the Yankees, specifically to Derek Jeter, outlining how she fell in love with baseball because of her dad, but also because of Derek Jeter. And that led to an invite to the ballpark at Old Yankee Stadium from Jeter, and that began a friendship that has lasted to this day, now that she's in her 30s. In fact, she got married. How's this? She got married, Brielle did, to a man who lost his dad in the 9/11 tragedy as well. The Yankees shared this, that part of the Camp Better Days program, that's where these two met, and they ended up getting married, and Derek Jeter remained friends with Brielle. Brielle and her husband threw out the first pitch tonight, but prior to the game, Brielle met with reporters alongside the captain, who was there on the 25th anniversary. A lot of members of the 2001 Yankees were in the stadium tonight. Here was Brielle talking about the gift the captain gave her by way of this relationship.
2: You just made me feel at ease. And I remember just talking about anything and everything and anything that kind of came through my mind that day. And you just made it so comfortable. And I remember just feeling normal for a day, which was hard to do. The odds were stacked against me that day, but I remember just taking...
1: made her feel normal. That's all you could ask for. I think she mentioned that she was wearing a hat that Jeter made fun of. Going back to a lot of old clips from 2001, you see Rudy Giuliani, you see all the other figures that were involved, the president and things. But Jeter was right at the center of a lot of things, too, of things beginning to feel normal. Derek Jeter, remember, told President Bush not to pitch from the base of the mound, game one of the World Series in 2001. He said, they'll boo you. They'll boo you if you throw at the base of the mound. So wearing a Kevlar

0: was the red bandana game at Boston College. If you don't know, this is the annual game in Chestnut Hill where they pay homage to the former Eagle lacrosse player, Wells Crowther, who, while wearing a red bandana, saved at least a dozen people from the South Tower at the World Trade Center where he worked. He was a volunteer firefighter at one point as well. He took his Wall Street trader hat off, put on his firefighter hat on, and saved at least a dozen people's lives while losing his life that day, before losing his life that day. The Eagles, they always seem to get up for the red bandana game. Today was no exception, playing the rudderless Rutgers Scarlet Knights, who last week lost as a 28.5-point favorite against UMass. It was 17-0 Boston College at halftime, or make it 20-7 at halftime. Now it is 28-21. Rutgers has the ball in the final 2 minutes, an opportunity to try to tie that one up. We'll be keeping an eye on that. We mentioned the Yankees facing the New York Mets tonight. The Yankees ended up winning that game 6-4 in the Subway Series. So much for us to dial up here, because we mention Boston College and Rutgers is going on. There's a 4th-and-3 play at this exact moment that Rutgers needs to convert in order to keep this game going. It's a slant. Did he catch it? Yes, he did. Rutgers has the ball over the 50. College football always delivers, regardless on what night it is. And with that in mind, there is a college football game we need to talk about. Holy cow, did Boston College just pick off Rutgers? It seems they did. Red bandana game with the special uniforms on. They're on the doorstep of closing that one out. There's another college football game tonight that might be the most underrated rivalry in college sports. But in addition to getting to that, the Dallas Cowboys opener on Sunday Night Football, right here on Westwood One Sports, might just be decided by the big man upstairs. We'll tell you why next on Westwood One Sports Night. The wait is over. Football is here, and so is DraftKings. 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
1: 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Or will John Harbaugh put a halt to the hype by spoiling the Cowboys opener in his New York debut?
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0: 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Here's Josh Graham.
1: Keeping you posted on what's happening in college football. Boston College, 28. Rutgers, 21. It looks like they're going to be able to run out the remainder of the clock. Last snap, knee down. The Eagles on an emotional night, red bandana night, 25-year anniversary of 9/11. Take down Rutgers, 28-21 is your final in Chestnut Hill. There is a big rivalry game that we'll be hitting on in just a little bit. Free for all Friday at the top of next hour. Cowboys Giants may hinge on the status of star receiver Malik Nabers. That might be what this game comes down to. Because without him on the field, it's really hard to imagine New York summoning the firepower to keep up with a Dallas offense that last year finished second in the NFL in total offense. The one big flaw in the Giants offseason was failing to secure a reliable receiver to complement Nabers. Despite having not one, but two top 10 picks, they waited until round three to draft a receiver. That's Malachi Fields out of Notre Dame. Oh, but they got Darnell Mooney, though. Sure. So that's what they added at the receiver position. So if Nabers doesn't play in this game, Jackson Dart's top weapons, Mooney, Fields, and Isaiah Likely? That's not all that threatening against a much improved Dallas defense. Remember, Nabers sustained this significant knee injury that cost him pretty much all of last year in September of 25. So a full year ago, he went down, but there were some complications. There was an arthroscopic procedure that needed to happen. That was back in the spring. It led to many people believing that he would start the season on IR, missing the first four games at a minimum. But as we speak to you right now, nobody seems to know if Malik Nabers is going to play. Or at least if they do, it's a giant mystery at worst. Before we hear from Nabers himself, John Harbaugh, the new head coach of the Giants, Sunday, his debut, Sunday Night Football, Westwood One Sports against the Dallas Cowboys. Harbs set the tone at his weekly presser this way.
2: We put a stop to all these questions because I'm not going to tell you who's playing in the game. I'm not going to tell you who's starting. I'm not going to tell you what package we have in. I'm not going to tell you what plays we're running. I'm not going to tell you any of that, okay? So we can make it great and have a great press conference, or we can make it uncomfortable. But I'm not going to tell you because when you know, the Cowboys know. Or every other team we play know.
1: Guys, if you want to have a fun press conference, ask me questions I want to be asked. Guys, if you want to have a fun press conference, need you guys to ask me about what I had at that Greek restaurant with Giants brass, the Maras, way back when in January. If you want this to be a fun press conference, why are you asking all these questions that people want to have the answer to? Could you just put a stop to this? Come on, what are we doing here? We could have ourselves a fun press conference if you don't ask all these questions that people want the answers to. The Giants had to put an injury designation on Malik Nabers, predictably, listed as questionable. But if you thought that was a masterclass in dodging questions from John Harbaugh, Malik Nabers said, "Hold my beer, you're going to enjoy the way he handled things during his availability."
3: At what point do you think you'll know the answer to that question?
4: I'll let God tell me. You know, keeping my faith, and he'll let me know, and I'll know when it's time.
3: Were you asking before kickoff?
4: I've been asking him a long time. we got a plan. We got he got the plan. I'm just following in his footsteps that he want me to take and lead me in the right direction. I'll let God tell you.
1: Yes, yes, yes. Dear Lord, baby Jesus, 8 pounds, 6 ounce. Am I going to be playing on Sunday, or instead am I going to be eating from KFC and the always delicious Taco Bell?
4: You know, I'll let God tell me.
1: Also, just love the image. Love the image. You know how you hear this guy's a game time decision, and then game day morning arrives and you get the shot of them running routes, getting warm. Just love the idea of Malik Nabers not running out there with trainers, that Jesus Christ himself is out at the stadium pregame and he's working Malik Nabers out, and the cameras are just watching these two out there on the field. And then you see Jesus shake his head no, say, nah, don't think you're ready.
4: I'll let God tell me.
1: God's going to tell us. He's going to make the call. We've heard, see, Carrie Underwood has the Sunday Night Football anthem for NBC, but she also has Jesus Take the Wheel, which is a banger. How about Jesus Replace Our Head Trainer? That's her next big hit. Love it.
4: You know, I'll let God tell me.
1: But this might have been the most illuminating answer anybody with the Giants gave this week regarding the situation. Here was Malik Nabers when asked about the possibility, if he does play, of being on a pitch count.
4: You know, if that's the case, then they're not letting the decision be on me. You know, I will come to them and tell them, you know, I want to be on the pitch count. You know, I wouldn't want anyone to tell me, you know, I'm going to be on the pitch count, because at the end of the day, it's my career and it's my, you know, it's my body. So, you know, if a pitch count is, you know, is in the conversation, then I will lead that conversation on. That decision would be on me.
1: So, wait a minute. Is it God's call or is it Malik Nabers' call?
4: I'll let God tell me.
1: Okay. Just trying to keep track here on the notepad. I'm writing this down. All right. It's my career, ultimately. It's God's
2: fault. Rupert stopped all these questions.
1: Sorry, Harbs. We're just trying to figure this thing out. Love the idea. We blessed. Stay humble. Scheduled meeting at 9 a.m. Sunday, game day. With who? God.
4: You know, I'll let God tell me.
1: Pine Needle. Hey, media boys. Just stay in your lane. Don't get out of it. Is that a Dabo Sweeney bar last week? No pun intended. Gonna stay in our lane before getting beat by 40.
2: Because I'm not gonna tell you who's playing in the game.
1: Not gonna do that. Why would we do that? You kidding me? So we have no idea if Malik Nabers is gonna play. Getting to what this means for the football team. As of right now, we are going to assume that Nabers does not play. And we're going to assume that Dallas beats the Giants. Because even if Nabers were active, number one, does that mean we're going to get a fully healthy Malik Nabers? Is he going to be on the full pitch count? Don't quite think so. Also, does Malik Nabers playing in this game mean that Jackson Dart is going to stay upright? Dallas heavily invested in their front line. First round pick, Malachi Lawrence. Von Miller is depth. Donovan Ezeraku back in year two. A lot to like with Dallas's pass rush. And of course, their interior players with Clark and Quinnen Williams, who they acquired via trade last year. Think that's going to be a problem for the Giants. Also, the Cowboys, they are plainly a better football team. This is why yours truly has picked them to finally break through and go to their first Super Bowl since the mid-1990s. Hey, if Indiana can win a football championship this year and the New York Knicks can win a title for the first time in 53 years, why not the Dallas Cowboys getting to Super Sunday? We'll have every angle of Giants Cowboys covered on Sunday night. NFL Instant Gram is our new digital property at Westwood One Sports. This is Will Dalton. See if you can find this graphic that we have, this beautiful graphic of NFL Instant Gram. 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Westwood One Sports Night YouTube channel. That's where we're live right now, in addition to 300-plus stations across the United States and Canada. The reason we're encouraging you to watch is because you're not going to find NFL Instant Gram on radio at 7 o'clock Eastern on Sunday. After the 1 and 4 o'clock games in, we're immediately reacting. We're doing so in a video context, and we're going to be breaking down all the games. That's what we're going to do from 7 to 8 p.m. Eastern time on Sunday. We can't wait for that. That leads right into Cowboys-Giants, our Westwood One broadcast on Sunday night. And during the game, we're going to have, during Sunday Night Football this year, we're going to have Will Dalton and I watch along shows. So you can watch, listen to us. A lot of ways for you to consume NFL action on Westwood One Sports. And NFL Instant Gram is the newest way to do that. As promised, Kansas-Missouri renewed tonight one of the fiercest rivalries in all of college football. Let's go down memory lane, why don't we? How about a quick history lesson? Pull up a chair. There are a lot of rivalries being renamed in college football. The world's largest cocktail party's been renamed. The Red River Shootout is now the Red River Showdown. They're trying to rename this rivalry, and it's all in the name of political correctness, it seems. Whatever you want to call this game, it's not going to hit the way most people refer to Kansas-Missouri. This is the border war. That's what it is. Kansas-Missouri, it's the border war. This series was called that because of an actual bloody war in the mid-1800s between these states that touch each other that lasted over a decade. It didn't end until 1865, that war. 26 years later, only 26 years later, after the actual border war ended, we got the football version of this series. The first Kansas-Mizzou game was in 1891. And from 1891 through 2011, 120 years, they played every single year but one. What was that one year? Glad you asked. 1918. Why didn't they play in 1918? Reason number one, influenza pandemic. Reason number two, World War I. There was quite a bit going on in the country at that point. When Missouri left the Big 12 for the SEC in 2011, after 2011, the series was put on hold for 14 years. These two rivals hate each other, and this was just festering for 14 years. Missouri's win a year ago ended that 14-year drought. Tonight, the Tigers have continued their dominance over the Jayhawks in the series. This game was tied at 14 when Mizzou had the decisive swing. They score a touchdown and then immediately get an interception, punch in another one to go ahead, 28-14. Kansas playing catch-up from that point on. By the way, another historical note, this is the first time that this game has been played on campus in Lawrence since 2002. Because the last decade or so before the series halted, they played the games on a neutral site in Kansas City. Last year was on campus in Columbia. This is in Lawrence, a new stadium that they have, David Booth Stadium. The Tigers are in position to win five straight in the series against KU, seven of the last eight as well. It's 31-21 Mizzou with 4.5 left to go. Kansas has the football trying to make this thing interesting coming down the stretch. You know what's bigger than Cowboys-Giants, though? You know what's bigger than the Border War? Kansas and Mizzou. Hard to imagine a lot bigger than those two games. How about number one Ohio State going to number four Texas at DKR? This game going to be wrapping up at about this time tomorrow night. We have a pick for the game that we feel pretty strongly about, and we'll share that pick with you next on Westwood One Sports Night.
0: It's the biggest college football game in the country. Number one Ohio State versus number four Texas and Arch Manning. Hear the game live on the Westwood One Sports app tomorrow, 7:30 Eastern. Westwood One Sports.
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1: We're jamming. 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Tell us what we're talking about, because you know most of the conversation on Saturday, college football-wise, is going to center on the game being played in Austin, Texas, 7:30 p.m. Eastern time on Westwood One Sports. It's Texas and Ohio State. This game might as well be the national championship for the Texas Longhorns. The perception of Longhorn football right now, the perception of Steve Sarkisian, the coach, they can't win games like this one. Take last year's opener in Columbus. Texas was preseason number one in the country, mustered just 7 points against Matt Patricia's defense. Let's not forget that Texas was down a score in the red zone CFP semifinal the previous year when, on fourth down, the ball's jarred free and Ohio State's running it back the other end with Sawyer. The last time Texas faced number one, it was Steve Sarkisian's second year and Nick Saban's Crimson Tide visited DKR in Austin. Texas took the lead with 90 seconds to go in the game, but weren't able to hold on. Bryce Young was the quarterback. He led a game-winning drive, final minute of the game. Alabama wins by a point. Texas, how crazy is this? Texas hasn't beaten number one since the 2008 Cotton Bowl. You want to go back in time? That was Colt McCoy outdueling Sam Bradford nearly 20 years ago. So this is the reality. This is the truth. If Texas doesn't beat Ohio State in this setting, there's no way that they're winning it all this season. You can already write them off in that context. They can still achieve a lot of great things. They're just not winning the national championship if they don't win this game. Remember how Ohio State's defense dominated a year ago? We referenced it. Only 7 points for the Texas offense. 7 players from that Buckeye defense were drafted, including 3 in the top 11 picks. Sonny Styles, Arvell Reese, Caleb Downs. Those guys aren't there anymore. Meanwhile, no team went on a bigger shopping spree adding offensive talent than Texas did in the portal this offseason. Cam Coleman is a top 3 receiver in the country, and he's not 3. Hollywood Smothers from NC State, he just sounds like a star. He's the new Longhorn running back. At a certain point, perception can become reality. If Texas can't win this game, and they can't win it at home, how does anybody on that team, that coaching staff, that fan base, in the media, in the college football world, believe that they are capable of winning not one, not two, at a minimum 3 college football playoff games, maybe even 4? Because CFP stakes are on the line with Texas Ohio State when it comes to seeding. How big's this game? Don't have a percentage chance. Don't have one of those weird probability numbers that these analytic companies pop up and you wonder how they came up with that. But venture to say, with pretty strong conviction, whoever wins this game tomorrow night is going to be in the college football playoff. You can bank on that. They're going to be one of the 12. So that's how big this game is. You might have, essentially, a play-in game into the college football playoff in week 2 of the season. And for Texas, not for Ohio State, for Texas, this game might as well be the national championship, because if they don't win it, they're not winning a title. We can go ahead and write that piece off. Here's the good news for the folks in Austin. We're going to see that breakthrough tomorrow night. Texas is finally going to beat number one. Don't know where you go to try to get a feel for football games. The first place you go, are you somebody that digs into past series, past records? Do you go to the stats first? Do you call a buddy or a friend that you know roots for a certain team and say, hey, how you feeling about it? Yours truly goes to the odds makers. Why? Because they know. They got those big buildings out west for a reason. Listen to what the odds makers are telling you. Texas, well, they never win these types of big games. Texas is number four in the preseason rankings. Ohio State, or not in the preseason rankings, Texas is number four in the current AP poll. Ohio State's number one. Who's favored? Texas by 1.5. Texas is favored by 1.5 points against the number one team. Over the last 10 years, number one has been an underdog 5 times. 5 times, number one in the country has been an underdog. How has the number one team done in those settings? 0-5 in those games. 4 of those 5 games decided by 2 touchdowns or more. So when the dam breaks, it breaks hard. And much like LSU a week ago, spotlight game, everybody's watching, LSU Clemson, you should expect Texas to take advantage of the stage, not just win the football game, win it emphatically, being the story week 2 of the college football season. We're taking the Longhorns to win by 14 points. We are saying hook 'em. And Texas football being back in a way that they have not been in close to 2 decades. Texas 31, Ohio State 17. That's our pick for this game. Fire up the fight song. Strike up the bands. Hook 'em. All right, all right, all right. It's probably going to feel like 100 degrees on the field at DKR. But you best bet that McConaughey is going to have what he describes as old rusty. That beaten, we'll just say worn in, burnt orange jacket that he wears. You need to look up what the record of Texas football is while wearing old rusty for Matthew McConaughey. All right, all right, all right. You know he'll be there tomorrow night. Do we have Art Martinez, the caller of the night from last week's Free for All Friday? Because see if you can dig that one up real quickly. Because for those who don't know, and Will Dalton, you could coordinate this stuff behind the scenes as well. Because Free for All Friday is coming. In about 10 minutes, you get to steer the conversation. You get to tell us what we should be talking more about. And something we've implemented to Free for All Friday to, you know, make it even more fun is having a caller of the night. You know, make it competitive. Now, I don't know. I don't want to establish a criteria that tells you what a caller of the night call is, because it might vary. It might vary 1 week versus the other. Sometimes it's something completely random and a guy sounds like he's drunk in a Taco Bell drive-thru and it's not sports related at all. Sometimes it's Mr. Positive encouraging people, depending on what that encouragement is. And sometimes, in some instances, it is a sports call where people are getting kind of fired up. And understandably so. The show can be therapeutic in some ways. The show can be like sitting on the therapy couch and telling us about your mother. Sometimes people need that. It's what they do. So we will crown, with no criteria whatsoever, a free-for-all Friday caller of the night. So let me know when we have the call from last week, our guy calling in about the Dallas Cowboys and letting us know what was what specifically, because I don't remember the name. I think it might have been Tim who was giving us a shout, but he was telling us about his new car. He was telling us about how people tick him off when they talk about his Dallas Cowboys wrong. And that's okay. That's all fair game for Free for All Friday. A reminder about our new broadcast schedule that begins this weekend. We told you about NFL Instantgram, which launches Sunday, 7 o'clock Eastern time. That's a digital-only property. But me and Linnell are going to be in different places as well. We're moving to the evening time on the weekends. See, Linnell's been in the morning the last 6 months or so. Since the NFL season ended, I've been staying put in the 4 to 7 p.m. slot Eastern time. It changes starting this weekend. At 8 p.m. Eastern time, Linnell Willingham is going to be with you from 8 to 11. And then I will be here in this same window, 11 p.m. to 3 a.m., recapping the full weekend in college football. Queuing that up, making sure you're ready over there. Making sure you're ready for all things NFL on Sunday, but recapping all things in college football. And then on Sunday, we have the NFL Instantgram. Then it's going to be 8 to 11 during Sunday Night Football, a watch-along on radio and on video as well, the Westwood One Sports Night channel, taking you through Cowboys, Giants, but really any Sunday football, Sunday Night Football game each week. And then Linnell Willingham will take the steering wheel after the NFL evening concludes 11 p.m. to 3 a.m. So want to make sure you're up to speed on what Linnell Willingham and I are up to on the weekends, the new schedule. We're very excited about that. 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
1: Free for All Friday is here with a little bit of an NFL flavor. Usually we've got the margaritas in hand and Jimmy Buffett playing, but inject this all into my veins. NFL Football Sunday on the horizon, college football top of mind with Border War, red bandana on a Friday night, DKR, Texas, Ohio State on Saturday. For this hour and this hour only, you get to steer the ship. Free for All Friday. Give us a shout right now. Tell us what we should be talking more about. This is your opportunity, people. Get the emails, get the mentions. Why don't you talk about this? Why aren't you talking about that? 310-840-4910 if you want in. And at some point tonight, we're going to crown a Free for All Friday caller of the night. We have found last week's caller of the night from the state of Texas. Talking about the Dallas Cowboys, this was our guy Tim being crowned last week's Free for All Friday caller of the night.
2: Fantastic. All right. I just want to talk to the last couple of guys, except the other Cowboys fan, because I know you're probably still listening. You guys, you two in particular, remind me of the biggest annoying casuals in the sports world. You have no real takes of your own. You only regurgitate what you hear on ESPN about the Dallas Cowboys, and I'm getting sick of it. You have no, he couldn't give you a point, bud. He couldn't give you a reason. He just said, look at the last 30 years. Like everybody else says, it's unoriginal, it's lame, and people like that suck. I'm not saying that the Cowboys are going to win the Super Bowl this year, but I am going to say that if you're going to go against the Cowboys, have a logical sports take. Okay, we're not asking for much here. We're not asking for a dissertation. We're not asking for a soliloquy. We're asking for reasonable sports takes that you created on your own. Am I asking for too much? No. Am I asking for too much? I'm getting sick and tired of people saying the same thing over and over and over again. If you looked at the offseason, you would know that calling them a contender is not a wild thing to say. Like you said, the defense has vastly improved. We all expect the offense to be excellent. Geez, what happens usually when a team has a good defense and an excellent offense? They usually are contenders. Is that a crazy take?
1: Free for All Friday, caller of the week, our guy Tim Rackham. That's the bar that's been set. So are you going to be able to bring it? 310-840-4910 for the next hour, Free for All Friday calls here on the show. But let's actually kick things off before we get to your calls. The most unpredictable game of the weekend, Packers-Vikings. We do have NFL bets that we're going to hand out at the top of next hour. Can promise you that this game's not going to be on the card. At least not the point spread as it currently stands. This is the most unpredictable game, but don't take it from us. Look at what odds makers have done. The Vikings opened up as 1.5-point favorites. The Packers now favored by 1.5. From a betting perspective, it's either this game or Jets-Titans, you know, the Robert Saleh Bowl, that you should not touch with a 39.5-foot pole. That line, by the way, is also 1.5 points. While it seems the Packers are a better team than the Vikings, there are so many unknown variables here. Minnesota has a new quarterback. If Kyler Murray is a noticeable upgrade over J.J. McCarthy, then the Vikings might go from 9 wins to potentially being contenders in the NFC. Our guy Linnell Willingham's a believer. He's got the Vikings in the Super Bowl. He's got the Vikings in the big game. We've got the Dallas Cowboys. Hoo boy. The Green Bay Packers, they have questions offensively. Josh Jacobs on the commissioner's exempt list. With no Josh Jacobs, here the top three running backs on Green Bay's depth chart have 400 career rushing yards. Not 400 career carries combined, 400 career yards between them, those three backs. Also, it's a home game for the Vikings. So you got to think that counts for something. Overall, this is going to be a fascinating weekend in the NFC North. And an unpredictable weekend. Was on with Black and Abdallah earlier today and said that you pretty much should just attach trap music to all these games that we see involving NFC North teams because it's just trap games everywhere. Packers, Vikings, no clue what's going to happen there. Bears on the road at the Carolina Panthers. Many have Chicago on upset alert. The Detroit Lions host the New Orleans Saints, even though you might look at that game and say, well, it's a touchdown point spread. That could be closer than the experts think. So it's the most unpredictable division in the league. It's the most unpredictable game looking at Packers, Vikings. 310-840-4910 if you want in. Free for all Friday is the name of the game. We had the tone set by last week's caller of the week, Mr. Positive. Let's see what you got to get us started this week. 310-840-4910. Mr. Positive, take it right away.
3: To my warriors, break those chains that bind you to the torments of hell. Remember, when life comes to get you, be ready, I say. 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Boom shakalaka. Warriors, 9/11. Don't want to get political. Never forget. Please, let's bring unity to the world. Let's be like Josh Graham and Denton Day. Bring unity, not division, to the world. And yes, the U.S. Open is upon us in tennis. I want Zverev and I want my little...
1: Oh, no.
3: Yes, I'm having
1: What's
3: a brain
1: happening?
3: Fart.
1: Are we talking about Shelton? Oh, okay.
3: The beautiful brunette to beat what's her first name, Josh, baby?
1: I don't know. I haven't watched 1 minute of the U.S. Open. I'm going to be honest with you.
3: How dare you, Josh, baby.
1: I'm going to leave it to Will Dalton. Will Dalton, what's the name of the girl he's talking about?
4: Sabalenka. Sabalenka. Arena Sabalenka.
3: Yay, Sabby.
4: Yeah.
3: That's my Will, baby. Ow! Everybody, go for your dreams. Love you all. Damn it, do not give up. I am here for you, Mr. Positive. Rock the mic. Ow! And that guy from Texas was fantastic, and he was talking about me and some other guy.
1: Oh,
3: it's all right. Go, Bills. Ow!
1: Yeah, I don't need the kiss-ass part there. Now I'm getting a little bit of echo in my ear here. Let's be careful. Playing ball around here. Now it's gone. There we go. Mr. Positive. He is not earning brownie points for kissing ass there at the end. He dropped the ball by not knowing the name of the U.S. Open player he's talking about. I'm just going to be honest. If I don't know something, I'm not going to do the thing some hosts do. Won't say what guy at the four-letter network often pretends he knows stuff about things and can't just have a little bit of humility and say, I don't know anything about that. The U.S. Open, Will Dalton, that's what you're here for. You're in a New York state of mind, not just because a lot of us, you're reflecting on the 25-year anniversary of 9/11, but you've been watching U.S. Open tennis over college football tonight.
4: That's true, I have. I had Ben Shelton. I had Tiafo, Big Foe, on the big screen. Dude, Ben Shelton, he might have the biggest serve of anybody we've ever seen on the tour. He might just. I think he had like a 158, 159 mile an hour serve tonight that might be the hardest ever recorded at the U.S. Open. Fun fact. See, again, this is what I'm here for.
1: Get him out of here. Yeah. Will Dalton talking about tennis. That's enough. But, you know, that's the beauty of Free For All Friday. Like, if you want to come in and talk about U.S. Open tennis, well, this is the platform for you where we're not talking enough about it. Will Dalton, he's tickled by it. He's got his Yankee hat on. They beat the Mets tonight in the Subway Series tonight. He's fired up about it. The Orioles, they're still trying to rope me back in. Not fully, but they're getting close going down the stretch. They got about 15 games left. 310-840-4910. Let's get to another free-for-all Friday phone call. Jim is in Seattle. Jim, what do you have for us?
5: Can you hear me?
1: Yeah, we got you, Jim.
5: Yeah, so I got two programming lineup change questions. Most important one of all, according to my minds need to know. Monday morning, 2 a.m., are you going to have your unusual question segment?
1: Yeah, I think that's about a good time for free-for-all, you know, for unusual questions. We said that Free-for-All Friday allows for you to play program director, and we meant it. Where not only are you requesting that a popular afternoon summer segment that was taking over the world, unusual questions, get moved to the evenings now that we're on Saturday nights, but yes, for you, tomorrow night at about 2 o'clock Eastern time, we will be playing for unusual questions. That's what we're going to do.
5: Okay,
1: we're going to have that
5: then
1: for you.
5: Okay, and last question. One big change they're making this year, college football, ESPN is getting rid of the kicker at the bottom of your TV screens. You no longer get to see.

0: Like, somebody has to update those things. Don't think AI is doing that yet with the ticker. So, see that people are fired up about it. It's not necessarily something we're all that worked up about. 310-840-4910. Let's go to Saul. Saul, you're on Westwood One Sports Night. You're on Free For All Friday. Go.
1: Oh, am I on the air?
0: Yeah.
1: Am I on the air right now?
0: Uh-huh.
1: I wanted to get on before that Mr. Positive. He makes me feel so uneasy. And he always gets on before me.
0: Let's talk about it, Saul. See, beat you to the punch. He called in first. This wasn't a preferential
1: terrible
0: treatment
1: He's
0: deal. Saul, what's your issue? Tell me. Let's talk about it.
1: I'm from Rochester, New York, but I reign from Philadelphia, but I now live in Virginia. But I'm scared to death. I'm scared to death of this Shaquan Barkley, what he's going to do to my Commanders.
0: Here's the thing. Are you more scared to death at what Saquon Barkley is going to do to the Washington defense Philadelphia front seven is going to do to that Washington offensive line and your poor quarterback coming back from
1: that's
0: injury?
1: True. But it's that Shaquan Barkley that he's so conniving. And he's so damn slick. He just gets away and runs so quick. But then what are they going to do to Jaden?
0: Yeah.
1: What will they do to Jaden when they get a hold of him? They're going to choke him. They're going to choke him, and then they're going to laugh, and it's going to be on TV. I've been to the stadium.
0: I'm sure you have. What were your experiences like at the stadium, Saul?
1: They beat me once. They took off my... my piece fell off my head, my little blonde basket, in front of my children, and they laughed. They all laughed. They put me on the Jumbotron, and unfortunately, I urinated on myself, and then they kicked me out of the stadium. I was wearing a New York jersey. I mean, I guess that's why they didn't like me, but they were mean. They're mean people.
0: Saul, thank you
1: so much. At some point, we got to do something about these Philadelphia fans. But I am scared. I am scared about Mr. Barkley running all ramshot all over my Commanders, and I'm scared to death.
0: Thanks, Saul. I appreciate the call. That was an adventure. Oh, do we have Will Dalton, an early front runner for Free For All Friday caller of the night?
2: Yeah, I think. That I'm scared.
0: Mr. Barkley.
2: I love it.
0: I'm scared. What he's going to do to my Commanders. 310-840-4910. The bar has been set. Last week from the state of Texas, from Detroit, Mr. Positive, and Saul being scared and urinating on himself amidst Philadelphia Eagles fans. We hit on the most unpredictable game of the weekend. We need to talk about the best game that no one seems to be interested in talking about at all this week. That and more of your Free For All Friday phone calls at 310-840-4910. 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
3: 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Was Melbourne San Fran's first stop on a championship journey? 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

0: Nibbling on sponge cake. 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
1: Daily Row writes in, are you scared of that Saquon Barkley? That is the question that is being posed. 310-840-4910. It's really hard, gonna be hard, to beat that call out of Virginia earlier in Free For All Friday. This hour, you get to steer the ship in whatever direction you please. 1 hour a week, each week, on Westwood One Sports Night. 310-840-4910 is your ticket to the program. Let's go to Quan. He's in Pittsburgh. Quan, where are you steering the ship?
2: Hey, so, well, first of all, that last guy, he sounded just like Neil from Family Guy. I couldn't get his voice out of my head.
1: He did, and I can't unhear it. Oh, my God, he did. I can't unhear it. That's excellent.
2: So, yeah, that's first. And then I want to get something off my chest before I get into my point.
1: What do you got?
2: The first thing is, when I first heard the Westwood One radio show, I initially just despised it. Not because it was a bad radio show or anything, but because the 93.7 The Fan was over and I was no longer hearing, you know, just some good stuff about my own stuff going on in my town with my sports team. So I was just upset I couldn't hear 93.7 The Fan anymore. But another thing is, I happened to get on here before 93.7 The Fan. So I appreciate the opportunity. So I'm going to go ahead and just put the world on notice.
1: Hey, can I tell you something on the front end? Can I tell you something? One, appreciate having you. Appreciate you listening to us. I hope we could continue to win you over during the football season. And as a way to try to suck up to you, I picked the Steelers as my survivor pick this week. I did it before Tua was out. And now that Tua's not playing and it's Cooper Rush as a third stringer, every week we're going to see a bloodbath usually in the NFL somewhere, especially early on in the season. I know people were pointing to that Chargers-Cardinals game. Nuh-uh. I think the Steelers are about to hammer those Atlanta Falcons and Cooper Rush on Sunday.
2: And it's not going to end with the Falcons. Trust and believe, this year is a lot different. I get it's Aaron Rodgers last year. He's getting older and up there in age. But he has nothing to lose. He's not worried about getting hit as much. He's going to take those risky chances. He's going to make those throws that he wanted to, you know, usually throw away to get another play in, as opposed to it might be his last play. So now he's playing to the end. He came back because he thought we could win a Super Bowl. We made a lot of great additions, and we're looking a lot better than last year. We got our wide receiver 2. We got our wide receiver 3. And there really aren't that many weak spots. As long as Patrick Queen pulls it together at the linebacker spot, we have a solid team all through and through. So I just want to put the league on notice that watch out for the Steelers, we're coming. And
1: it
2: also,
1: is a
2: side note, don't sleep on the Pittsburgh Pirates either. We're 4.5 games out with 15 games left.
1: Hey,
2: and
1: man.
2: The Colorado Rockies made it when they were 4.5 games out with 14 games left. So just putting the league on notice for both of them.
1: I'll continue to suck up, Quan. I have no problem doing so. Appreciate the call. At the start of the baseball season, Pittsburgh Pirates to make the playoffs preseason bet was one of the ones that we placed. Because we're in. We were believers. We still are. Fun baseball season in Pittsburgh. First time in a long time that's been the case. You referenced receiver 2, receiver 3, talking about the addition of Michael Pittman and bringing in Bernard from Alabama via the draft. There is no division champ that's more disrespected than the Steelers have been. They won 10 games last year. This is not like the Carolina Panthers going 8-9. Sorry, Will Dalton. But the Steelers completely have been overlooked. With Rodgers having a good year last year, Mike McCarthy coming in, it feels that this is about preconceived notions. Minds already being made up. Perceptions about McCarthy and Rodgers that probably don't meet the reality of what those two figures actually are within football. Let's go to Larry. He's in Kansas. Larry, you're on Free For All Friday, 310-840-4910. Where are you steering the ship?
3: Apologize for my voice. I've got a cold. 2 weeks ago, or maybe 3 weeks ago, you talked about the sports being played on Christmas Day.
1: Mm-hmm.
3: And, excuse me, I have some unreliable sources telling me that Major League Baseball is going to have a doubleheader on Christmas Day, with the Yankees playing Boston the first game and the Dodgers playing the Giants in the second game. But not to be outdone, I've got some unreliable sources in Florida that are telling me that the Daytona 500 is now going to be run on December 25th. Oh. And not to be undone by that, uh-huh. One, I cannot believe this is one that you're going to have to do some verification work for me, but okay. I hear from my unreliable sources in Kentucky that all three races of the Triple Crown are going to be run on Christmas Day.
1: Whoa.
3: Can your staff do some verification work on that?
1: Let me double check this, Larry. Appreciate the call. We're all about sources. We're all about reporting and journalism being done on the show. Will Dalton, unverified sources say that Duke Carolina is going to be played on Christmas Day, even though the schedule just came out 2 days ago and they're not going to play until the day before the Super Bowl.
4: Unconfirmed. Unconfirmed sources. Oh, yeah. Whoa.
1: Will Dalton, you get out of here and put your ear to the ground. Try to get to the bottom of this reporting from Larry in Kansas. 310-840-4910 if you want in. We mentioned that Packers-Vikings might be the most unpredictable game of the weekend. We do have our bets at the top of next hour that we'll hand out in Graham's Gambling. The best game of the weekend that nobody is talking about, Bucks-Bengals. This is a matchup between two potential division champs. The Bengals, they became a trendy pick to win the AFC North. They added Dexter Lawrence. They added Boye Mafe. They're also the only team in that division to not make a coaching change this offseason. The Bucks, they're the favorites to win the NFC South. They won it four straight years. Last year, they went 6-2 and then self-combusted late. Carolina, in a three-way tie, had the tiebreaker at 8-9 over the Bucks and the Falcons. That's why they made the playoffs. The other two did not. The other two games that we'll see Sunday that might feature potential division winners: Bills-Texans, maybe Panthers-Bears, but Carolina's viewed as a long shot to repeat in that division. Bills-Texans is a headliner. Everyone's talking about that game. Who's talking about Bucks-Bengals? This is a fascinating matchup between star QBs. Like, usually you'd think star QBs, that drives the bus. And you got Joe Burrow, who said that this team reminds him of his championship team at LSU back in 2019. It's such an important year for Cincinnati. They seem to have been pushing their chips in for 2026. Baker Mayfield just got paid. While Burrow's weapons have been well documented, don't sleep on Abuka, Godwin, Bucky Irving, Kenneth Gainwell, who they added in the offseason. Heck, even Otten at tight end. They got dudes. That's why they were okay letting Mike Evans walk and have six catches and a touchdown for the 49ers down under last night. This could be a fun, high-scoring game. It might be the most aesthetically pleasing game of the day. In terms of a pick, we're leaning upset. The Bucks, they tend to start the season well. The Bengals tend to start their season slow. Also, it doesn't seem that Cincinnati's offensive line has gotten a whole lot better. And the first-round pick, Reuben Bain from Miami, that fell all the way to number 15, he's going to have a chip, and he could pay immediate dividends for Tampa. Lining up across from Yaya Diaby and Vita Vea, he got paid and he's healthy in the middle of that D-line too. Think that they might pull the upset in Cincinnati. Bucks-Bengals, the best game in the NFL that nobody seems to be all that interested in talking about. Something we shake our head at. 310-840-4910 if you want in. Jim is in Indiana. Jim, you're on Free For All Friday. Jim, where are you steering the ship?
5: I wanted to realize how long it took you to think about Blur 2, that song, and the Gorillaz.
1: What about,
5: did you know,
1: what about Blur 2 and Gorillaz? See, I know both these songs. Generally, this is very 2000s rock. I don't know, Jim, how you just correctly assume that this is the type of music I listen to, but it is.
5: It's the same lead singer.
1: What?
5: How long did it take you to realize that Clint Eastwood by the Gorillaz is a Casio preset.
1: Whoa. So the same lead singer of Blur, this guy,
5: yep.
1: Woohoo! That guy is the same guy saying, I'm happy, I'm feeling bad. Same guy?
5: Yes, indeed.
1: Wow. Wow.
5: So my last question for you.
1: Okay. Well, what's your question? Sorry about that.
5: We talked in the offseason. How's my 49ers Bengals pick looking to make the playoffs? And you just hit on the Bengals.
1: I think it's looking pretty good, Jim. Appreciate the call from Indiana. And also for that fun music fact. There are probably dozens and dozens of examples of this. And Will, if you want to upset people, you start bringing up music facts and get skirting the details a little bit. People will call you raging mad. I remember sitting at the Final Four and saying that Wagon Wheel wasn't Darius Rucker's song, but was in fact Old Crow Medicine Show's. And at 2:20 in the morning, I'm sitting at the convention center in downtown Indianapolis, and some guy's calling in, yelling at me, saying, it was Bob Dylan's song! It was Bob's! No, well, Bob wrote one lyric of it, and then they found it and made the rest of the song. It's Bob's! Bob's song. You don't want to skirt the facts when it comes to song and band matters. Another example of that comes to mind, I realized recently that the same lead singer of The Shins is also the same lead singer of a band called Broken Bells. Like their music quite a bit as well. So if you enjoy either of those work, maybe your mind might be, you know, galaxy brain, such as mine was. The Gorillaz and Blur having the same lead singer. Great stuff from Jim. 310-840-4910. Bert is in Baltimore. What's up, Bert? Where are you steering the ship?
6: Josh, originally I called in, and I still do want to give you kudos for bringing up the heartwarming story about Derek Jeter and the girl who lost her father in the 9/11 attack.
1: Yeah, let me update those who didn't hear that story from earlier. You're talking about Brielle Saracini, whose dad was the captain of United Flight 175, one of the planes that crashed into the World Trade Center. She wrote a letter to Derek Jeter when she was 10 after 9/11, saying that the reason she loved baseball was because of her dad and Derek Jeter. Derek Jeter invited her to the ballpark, and they started a relationship then, and they still have a relationship today. She threw a first pitch out along with her husband, who also lost his dad on 9/11 in the South Tower, and the couple connected through an event that brought 9/11 survivors or the family of 9/11 victims together. So it was a heartwarming story. Subway Series tonight, Yankee Stadium, the Yankees beating the Mets tonight. So just wanted to bring people up to date. Go right ahead, Bert.
6: Yeah, no, the captain is a class act, always has been and always will be. However, after being on hold for the last half hour, I bring to the Westwood One listeners of the Westwood One Sports Night a public service announcement.
1: Uh-huh.
6: Much like one should not drink and then drive, one should also be careful how much they imbibe and then call in a national radio show.
1: Yeah, you might urinate on yourself. We've come to find out. It's a great point. We have a few rules here. One of them's not involving your blood alcohol level. We're not going to Tony Romo you here and ask how much you've had to drink. We're not going to do that. But don't cuss. That's one of the rules that we have in honor of the great Buzz Williams at Virginia Tech. Will Dalton's giggling at that one there. Do you want to deliver your Derek Jeter take for everybody who doesn't know it since he brought up the captain?
4: Yeah, I believe that Derek Jeter's the greatest Yankee of all time.
1: Will Dalton was also born in the mid-90s, and anything that happened before he was born, he doesn't acknowledge. That is true. Don't try to deny that piece. 310-840-4910. Is Derek Jeter the greatest Yankee ever? Will Dalton seems to think so. Let's go to Emily, who's in San Diego, probably a better way to say that. Emily, what is the direction you're taking us now?
7: Well, I had a malfunction with my direction. So I kind of got like three directions. But the first one I wanted to ask you was, what is the story behind your YouTube and cussing and stuff? I heard that on...
1: I was on with Black and the Dollar earlier today. And so on the radio, fun fact, they don't let you, courtesy of our friends at the FCC, curse. You can't curse on the radio. The NFL Instagram show that you've given me a shameless opportunity to plug, is not going to be on radio. It's going to just be digital. It's going to be on YouTube. It's going to be on audio, Spotify, Apple Podcasts, that type of thing. It's going to be streaming on X. So in theory, I could just let it rip in a way that I can't on the radio. Just by rule, can't do it. I might just do that. And I'm not saying I'm going to, Emily. I don't know if I have that type of vocabulary. But if it invites more people and creates more curiosity of what might happen at 7 p.m. Eastern when we launch NFL Instagram, why not? Because I don't know. Can I? It seems so. I could just let it rip if I want to.
7: Hey, let me ask you a question. How do you find this program?
1: Oh, how did I find this program? Well,
7: No. How do we, listeners,
1: well, let me
7: find your program?
1: Man, people are going to believe, much like Peter the dog, like Kirk Herbstreit's dog, that you're an industry plant, just like allowing me to ask these questions. Thank you, Emily in San Diego, for the call. Here's where you find it. Westwood One Sports Tonight YouTube channel. It's where you go. We're growing and following. I think last night we had 5,000-6,000 people that watched us live, which is great. Will Dalton right now has thrown the graphic up on the screen. Westwood One Sports Night is where you can watch this show in addition to listening to it, however and wherever you're listening or watching. How you doing? Appreciate you spending the time with us. 7 p.m. Eastern time, right after the 1 o'clock, 4 o'clock games in, we're going to be on for an hour just recapping what we saw, and we hope you'll be with us. NFL Instagram, 7 p.m. Eastern time on Sunday night. The last of your free-for-all Friday calls are on the way. 310-840-4910 if you want in on the program. 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
0: Sunday Night Football. Cowboys, Giants. Can Dallas's revamped defense live up to the expectations? Or will John Harbaugh put a halt to the hype by spoiling the Cowboys opener in his New York debut?
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0: It's last call for phone calls on Free For All Friday. 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Here's Josh Graham for Westwood One Sports Night.
1: Will Dalton's not backing off on that horrific Derek Jeter is the greatest Yankee of all time take. I forget honestly what the take is or what the case is before we get to the last of your free-for-all Friday calls at 310-840-4910. Other than you were born in an age where you could watch Derek Jeter play and not all the other great Yankees, what is the case for Derek Jeter being the best?
2: I just believe his overall numbers and clutchness in the postseason, the fact that he won so many World Series. I mean, he's the captain, okay? He's Mr. October, Mr. November, all of them, both months.
1: So you just made a case for Babe Ruth. Babe Ruth won more titles. Babe Ruth had a better batting average. Babe Ruth had more home runs.
2: Yeah, but Derek Jeter, when you think Yankees, I think Derek Jeter more than I think Babe Ruth.
1: Babe Ruth is the greatest baseball player who ever lived.
2: Shohei Ohtani might have something to say about that.
1: Babe Ruth was Shohei Ohtani before Shohei Ohtani.
2: Yeah, now we got Shohei Ohtani.
1: I don't even think...
2: Listen, I get the numbers technically are better.
1: You said better, numbers!
2: Better. I'm talking about postseason.
1: Babe Ruth literally pointed... where he was going to hit a homer.
2: We actually did that.
1: He called his shot. There's people there who cited it.
2: That might be some Paul Bunyan type stuff. Did he actually? Do we know? Do we have fact that he?
1: We have a picture of it. Find the picture and put it on our chat.
2: 3,465 hits. His games played. All the postseason clutch moments. Nobody has been more clutch in that uniform in the postseason, winning World Series. Then Derek, whatever his middle name is, Jeter.
1: Babe Ruth batted .349 in his career.
2: It's good for the Babe. That's great. I have nothing but respect for the Babe. I just think Derek Jeter has represented what it means to be a Yankee better than anybody.
1: 310-840-4910. Useless right there at the end. Let's go to Alex, who's in Ohio. Alex, where are you steering the ship?
3: Hey.
1: Hey.
3: Columbus, Ohio.
1: What's up?
3: How you guys doing?
1: Well, what do you got?
3: What do you guys think about the Browns this year?
1: What do you think about the Browns this year before I answer?
3: Well... I always believe in them because my dad took me to the first game when I was about 4 years old.
1: Okay.
3: And I've loved him ever since, even though he saw him lose the Steelers about the first 10 games I went to. But still believe in them.
1: Okay. Thank you for the call, Alex. I don't believe in them at all because Deshaun Watson's the quarterback, and he's bad at playing football. That's an issue. And your best player, who didn't look great last night, but was the defensive player of the year last year in Myles Garrett, he's not on your team anymore. Like some of the skill talent on offense, like Todd Monken, think that brighter days might be ahead, but in a division that features Cincinnati, Baltimore, and Pittsburgh, who are all better than you are, not very optimistic at all, especially with the uninspiring Deshaun Watson at quarterback. Let's go to T-Money. He's in Tucson. He apparently has thoughts on this Yankee conversation, and apparently so many others do as well.
4: Come on, we're talking about the king of crash, the sultan of SWAT, the great Bambino.
1: Here's the funny thing. I know Will so well. His favorite movie is The Sandlot, where a key part, a central tenet of the movie, is talking about how great Babe Ruth is.
4: Dude, I used to play on that field where homie hit it off the scoreboard. They shot that where I played Little League. Anyway,
1: awesome.
4: Jeter is boring, bro. Jeter is like milquetoast overnight oats. Jeter didn't move. Come on, man. That is just the dumbest thing. I grew up in the 90s. Jeter was a product of the product around him, and everybody knows it. Do not let that kind of garbage come out of your mouth again, gentlemen. All right.
1: Thank you.
4: Thanks.
1: Thank you, T-Money. Your reaction, Will.
2: Of all time. There you go. You'll hear it again. And boring, the captain is the most storybook, one of the most storybook careers in all of sports from start to finish.
1: What do you mean, finish?
2: Don't do that. Don't do that, Crumb. Oh, he didn't make the play.
1: Oh, you're talking about he got a hit in his last game, but it was a walk-off to miss the playoffs. Whoa!
2: That has nothing to do with his career. He was already set in stone by then. That had nothing to do with it.
1: I am so sorry, Will. No, cut his mic. I want him out. No more Will, because we're going to go to Mark, who wants in on this subject, too. You can't be a member of the New York Yankees that have won 26 titles, 26, 27, losing count, and say it's storybook for your career to end on a walk-off when you don't make the playoffs. Sorry, that's not storybook. Let's go to Mark. He's in D.C. Mark, what do you think?
5: Well, I mean, I don't want to have to do this, but, I mean, Babe was great, but he didn't play against any Latino or black players. So, by default, he can't be, because Jeter played against the best in the world. Babe played against a segregated population. So, you got to discount some of those numbers, I think. I mean, I don't always like the – Babe was great, don't get me wrong, but he didn't play Satchel Paige and Josh Gibson and those other guys. You know what I'm saying?
1: For his okay, time, then what about Mickey Mantle? Then what about Joe DiMaggio?
5: I think Joe – what did Joe – I don't think Joe did either. But
1: Joe
5: Mickey
1: played
5: Mantle,
1: in the 50s? Joe played in the 50s, yeah.
5: Okay, maybe. I mean, I'm not discounting those guys. I think those guys had something to say too. You know, I just think – when you take it all into consideration, by the time everything evened out, you know, in the modern era specifically, Jeter's the guy. I'm just saying, you know.
1: Mark, thanks for keeping us honest. That's great. Didn't play against any Latinos, any brothers. All right. Appreciate that. One more. Kimberly, Idaho, you get the last word on Free For All Friday. Go!
6: Oh, my gosh. Hello.
1: Hi.
6: Hi. It's been a while. I'm in.
1: You're a Vegas Golden Knight fan. We haven't talked since my Hurricanes beat you in the Stanley Cup.
6: I know, and it's been a while, and I finally have to call. I'm like, all right, it is September. Yes, everything is happening with sports, but guess what?
1: What's that?
6: Hockey starts preseason. So that's going to be starting in a conversation soon. So I wanted to do the last call and be like, hey, get prepared because we're going to be battling this out again.
1: Does that mean that you're going to be calling more often?
6: I only do it during hockey time and prepare for hockey time.
1: I'm prepared.
6: I do have quotes of NFL and baseball. I am a Seattletonian, born and raised. But most of my – actually, I guess I would say now I'm more Idahoan. But, yes, so we need to keep thought that hockey is coming.
1: Yes, and I appreciate it.
6: Yes, and just a quick thought. Where do you think you're going to stand in the first, let's say, couple months?
1: Okay, well, let me tell you this. I'll answer the question because it's funny you say that hockey's close. Working on trying to get Rob Brind'Amour, the Stanley Cup champion head coach, on the show, trying to figure that out. Going to be there opening night, 5 o'clock p.m. Eastern puck drop for the Hurricanes facing the Florida Panthers. We want those Panthers. We want those Golden Knights. And yes, hockey's coming soon. What a great way to end Free For All Friday. Thank you so much for that call. Now we need to hand out some bets. This is a hard left turn. Grand's gambling next on Westwood One Sports Night.
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0: The 49ers dominated the Rams in Australia in front of 100,000 fans and kicked off their 2026 season with a win. With strong performances on both sides of the ball, can San Francisco keep things rolling for their home opener against Miami? 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

0: It's NFL Kickoff, presented by YouTube TV on Westwood One Sports. Here's Josh Graham.
1: Graham's gambling 20 minutes from now. Got a couple of things we have in the hopper. Some considerations, some last-minute calls we're going to make in terms of those bets. So make sure you stick around for that. 20 minutes from now. But how about we get to the game that is probably going to generate the most buzz this weekend. Sunday Night Football on Westwood One Sports. It is the New York Giants and the Dallas Cowboys. Cowboys-Giants might hinge on one thing Sunday night. Is Malik Nabers going to play for New York? Without him on the field. Plain and simple. It's hard to imagine that the Giants have enough firepower just to keep up with the high-octane offense of the Cowboys. Number two total offense in the NFL last year. No drama this offseason on that side of the ball. Sure, the Tyron Smith injury is a blow, but George Pickens is happy playing on the franchise tag. Dak Prescott seems to be good. This offense looks like they're fully up to speed. The one big flaw in the Giants' offseason strategy has been failing to secure a reliable receiver to complement Nabers. With all due respect to Darnell Mooney, he ain't that. Despite having two top 10 picks, the Giants did what? They waited till round three to select the receiver. And kind of like Darnell Mooney, Malachi Fields out of Notre Dame is fine, but he's not a guy that you want to go into a game feeling like he's a go-to target. Without Nabers, let's say he doesn't play. Jackson Dart's top targets, Mooney, Fields, and Isaiah Likely. That's not all threatening to a much-improved Dallas defense. Remember that Nabers, he sustained this knee injury early last season. September, a full year ago. And it looked like he was going to be on track to be ready to go for the start of the season. But then in the spring, he needed the arthroscopic procedure to be done on the knee. This led to many believing he could start the season on IR, missing the first four games at a minimum. So where do things stand at the moment? It doesn't really feel like we have a clue. There is a chance that Nabers plays. There's a chance he doesn't. At worst, it's one big giant mystery. Before we heard from Nabers himself, John Harbaugh set the tone on what it was going to be at his weekly press conference.
2: Let me put a stop to all these questions, because I'm not going to tell you who's playing in the game. I'm not going to tell you who's starting. I'm not going to tell you what package we have in. I'm not going to tell you what plays we're running. I'm not going to tell you any of that, okay? So we can make it great and have a great press conference, or we can make it uncomfortable. But I'm not going to tell you, because when you know, the Cowboys know. Or every other team we play know.
1: Hey, guys. In the spirit of New York, I was fully expecting the Seinfeld music. The do-do-do-do-do. If they know, if you know, then the Cowboys know. And then the Commanders know. And everybody else knows. So that seems to be with Malik Nabers in mind. He's officially listed as questionable today. Not to be outdone, though. Malik Nabers, if you thought John Harbaugh was dodging those questions, well, Malik had his own way of dodging injury questions. Buckle up, grab some popcorn, enjoy this.
3: At what point do you think you'll know the answer to that question?
4: I'll let God tell me. You know, I'll let God tell me. You know, keeping my faith, and he'll let me know, and I'll know when it's time.
3: Who are you asking before kickoff?
4: I've been asking him a long time. We got a plan. He got the plan. I'm just following in his footsteps that he want me to take, and lead me in the right direction.
1: Will Dalton, I don't have popcorn in the studio. I just have different flavors of Gatorade Zero, but also popped into the old CVS on the way home and got some Airheads Bites. This isn't product placement. This is just love of the game. So I'm enjoying that, every bit of that, while enjoying some Airheads bites here. He's going to let God tell him? By the way.
4: I'll let God tell me.
1: Greatest follow-up question ever. Do you expect you're going to ask him on Sunday? Is he going to tell you by Sunday? What was that follow-up again? Because this guy understands the game. You're not telling me something, but I'm going to steer into the skid, and I'm gonna roll with the punches here. What exactly are you hoping he's going to tell you? I do love that image.
3: Were you asking before kickoff?
1: Yeah,
4: will you... I've been asking him a long time.
1: Yeah, will you ask him before kickoff?
3: Were you asking before kickoff?
1: Full disclosure, I'm a believer in Jesus Christ. And I'll tell you this. I love the image. Sunday Night Football's about to begin, Will. Westwood One Sports, the music's playing, Carrie Underwood singing on NBC, getting ready for the game. And you know how they pan down to the field and the pregame show? You're like, oh, this guy's a game-time decision. He's getting his work in. We don't know if he's going to play or not. And he's with the trainer, and you're wondering, you're just reading body language of the trainer. Oh, is he going to be able to go? Rather than a trainer on the field, I'm picturing Jesus Christ in sandals on the turf at the Meadowlands at MetLife, just evaluating it. Malik Nabers trying to give it a go. And you got Collinsworth, who's trying to break it down. He's like, Mike, it doesn't look like Jesus is going to let him go, Mike.
4: I'll let God tell me.
1: This guy's a gamer, Mike. But look at him. He's shaking his head here. He's shaking his head. Doesn't look like he's going to let him go, Mike.
3: Were you asking before kickoff?
1: Is the Collinsworth impression worth a darn at all? Will Dalton, you tell me.
5: I don't even know if it's like that close to Colin. It's just funny. It's very comical.
1: Rank my impressions: Collinsworth, John Gruden. Do I have any other impressions, or is that pretty much it? Which one's better?
5: I mean, I think the Gruden one's a little closer to the mark, but I love the Collinsworth. I love that. You can do so
1: I'll
5: much
1: tell you
5: that.
1: What, man. This guy's a real Gruden grinder. Jesus is telling him not to play, and he's still out there, man. I'll tell you what. This guy's a baller. We got more. See, this is actually an illuminating answer from Malik Nabers. All jokes aside, here was Nabers when asked about the possibility, if he does play, of being on a pitch count.
4: You know, if that's the case, then they're not letting the decision be on me. You know, I will come to them and tell them, you know, I want to be on the pitch count. You know, I wouldn't want anyone to tell me, you know, I'm going to be on the pitch count, because at the end of the day, it's my career and it's my body. So, you know, if a pitch count is, you know, is in the conversation, then I will lead that conversation on. That decision would be on me.
1: Bad decision to eat Airheads bites while trying to listen to Malik Nabers.
2: We put a stop to all these questions.
1: One more question, Harbs. I thought it was Jesus's call whether or not you were going to play. Now you're saying it's your call, it's your career. Which one is it, Malik? Which one is it? As of right now, we're going to assume that Nabers is not going to play and that this is all a pony show. That this is all smokescreen.
2: I'm not going to tell you who's starting.
1: Mike! John Harbaugh! He doesn't want us to know anything, Mike. By the way, Collinsworth was great on Wednesday night. Doesn't feel like he ever gets any credit from anybody. People only like to knock people, but he's telling you that a Mac Hollins dig route's coming on fourth down, and that's exactly what's ran. He did that 3 or 4 times on the broadcast. Really good. But even if Nabers is active in the game, that doesn't mean Jackson Dart is going to stay upright. Look, let's not forget that Dallas heavily invested in their front, drafting Malachi Lawrence out of UCF in the first round and adding Von Miller as depth. Dallas, they're plainly a better football team.
6: How about them
1: It's why we picked them to break through, go to their first Super Bowl since the mid-90s. Think it's going to happen. Think they're going to show out on Sunday night. And we're going to have every angle of that game covered. Instant Graham, NFL Instant Graham, is the show. Show the graphic to the people for those watching on Westwood One Sports Night, our YouTube channel, because that's where you can watch the show almost exclusively. You can find it on X, or you can find it on YouTube at Westwood One Sports Night, reacting to the 1 o'clock and 4 o'clock games instantly. Will Dalton and I, that's what we're going to be doing. And then we'll have a watch-along show for Sunday night football games this year, including Cowboys Giants. So you can hang out with us, and you can find that show on the radio and on the various social media channels as well. So a lot of ways for you to consume us. However, and wherever you're choosing to do so, we greatly appreciate that. In 10 minutes, we've got Graham's Gambling going to hand out some picks. But before we get to that, let's talk some college. Kansas, Missouri is one of college football's fiercest rivalries. And once again, the series was renewed tonight. Even though a lot of these rivalries are getting renamed, oh, we can't say Red River Shootout anymore. We can't say the world's largest cocktail party. Oh, we can't call it the Border War. Guess what? Everybody over there in Kansas and Missouri, they call it the Border War. Why do they call it the Border War? Because this series was named after an actual bloody war in the mid-1880s that lasted over a decade, didn't end until 1865. 26 years after that war ended, only 26 years, we got the actual football version of the Border War. First Kansas-Missouri game, 1891. From 1891 through 2011, these two teams played every year but one. Why did they miss a year? Glad you asked. It was 1918 when there was an influenza

0: Simmons, touchdown pass, followed by an interception on the next play from scrimmage. Another Cashton touchdown, made a 14-14 game in Lawrence, a 28-14 lead for Missouri. They ended up scoring a couple more times for good measure, 38-21, the final. Let's hope that we continue to get this series, figure it out, because college football is right when these two teams are going at it. It's better when it's on campus. The last 5-6 years of the series before it was halted, played on a neutral field in Kansas City. Love it more when it was in Columbia. Love it more when it was in Lawrence. Tonight, first time that this series was in Lawrence since 2002. Credit to Missouri for going on the road and handling its business. Austin Simmons' numbers, 3 touchdown passes, 19 of 29, 292 yards, big-time rivalry win for a ranked team that is kind of flying under the radar right now. The Missouri Tigers should beat Troy next week, should beat Mississippi State in their SEC opener. That could set up a really big tandem of games. The Florida Gators going into Columbia on October 3rd. If you win that and you're 5-0, you might be talking about the biggest game on October the 10th, going to Texas A&M, or part of Texas A&M visiting Columbia as well. Both those games being at home, a big deal for Missouri, a big win tonight in the Border War, highlighting the college football slate. Let's go to Myron. He's in Dallas, 310-840-4910. Myron, before we get to our picks and Graham's gambling, what do you have for us?
1: Well, first, Josh, I want to give you your praise and thanks. I mean, to be honest with you, picking the Cowboys and saying what you were saying about them, I commend you on that for recognizing the talent that we do have on that defense. Really, what I'm going to call them is an OG defense, because when you really look at that front line and you look at some of the people that are going to step up and be the leaders of that defense, they're proven, experienced NFL players that have the reputation of playing at a high level. And then when you add that with Christian Parker being the first-time defensive coordinator, I think that that's where the shine is going to come, because he's going to bring that Nick Fangio basic nickel defense, and that's going to be tough for teams to score on, which is going to allow us to not only score but to have what we call ball control, where we're running just as well as much as we're passing, and we're taking up the time on the clock. And with that defense, I'm ready for the Super Bowl, baby. And again, okay. Hey, let me end with this. One of my favorite rappers is Jay-Z, right?
0: Uh-huh.
1: I'm giving you the new nickname of JG, Josh Graham, giving it to you like you have to have it, raw, pure, and uncut.
0: Hey, thank can I tell you my favorite rap lyric of all time? It's actually a Jay-Z lyric. You ready for it?
1: Yes, sir.
0: I'm not a businessman. I'm a businessman. Let me handle my business. Damn.
1: There it is. You are there, buddy.
0: Right
1: you
0: there.
1: Have a good night.
0: Appreciate
1: and
0: the call, Myron.
1: How about them Cowboys?
0: There it is. How about them Cowboys? Will Dalton. Jay-Z, actually, we mentioned that. We have the Collinsworth impression. There it is. We have the John Gruden. I also have a Jay-Z as well. Would you like to hear that? Like my you got the Yankee cap on. Very limited Jay-Z. You ready for it?
2: All right.
0: Shia, greatest rapper in the whole world. Ha ha.
2: Listen, it's
0: Hove.
2: Whoa. It's limited, but it's got potential.
0: Shia. Not gonna do this tease in the Jay-Z impression. Might just do it as Collinsworth for a second. Mike. After handing out 7 college picks last night, we have 3 bets to hand out for week 1 of the NFL season. We call the segment Graham's Gambling. Here's a guy. That's next on Westwood One Sports Night. The wait is over. 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
1: 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With injuries already piling up in the receiver room, will Brock Purdy be without another pass catcher to start the season? 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
9: 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It appears by its own numbers, the U.S. government seems insolvent. 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

0: It's NFL Kickoff, presented by YouTube TV on Westwood One Sports. Here's Josh Graham.
1: That's me, Westwood One Sports Night, where it's time to hand out some bets. Every night on the show, we have the segment. The odds are presented by our friends at DraftKings. 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
1: Revisiting our college bets. We handed out seven for the college football weekend. That included two for tonight. One went really well, one did not. We had Boston College, red bandana game, -2.5 first half. They were up 17-0 at one point in the first half. I think it was 20-6, 20-7 at the break. That made it comfortably. Kansas +5.5. When that was tied at 14 in the third quarter, we liked it. Liked it quite a bit. Missouri had other ideas. Mizzou 38, Kansas 21. 1-1 heading into the weekend, which sounds about right. Unacceptable, Will. 4-4. Through the first 2 weeks of college. For those who don't know, we add up our NFL and college bets. Each year we've been doing this, I think this is year 9 that we've been doing it. The first 8 years of us handing out picks, we had one losing season. We don't hand out any bets that are longer than -130. We're getting close to that number with one of the bets we're about to hand out here. But let's get to it. Three bets for the NFL weekend. Odds courtesy of our friends at DraftKings. Let's start. Where shall we start? Let's start with a tease. Packers, Broncos, 6-point tease. If you're going to have Green Bay as a 1.5-point underdog in Minnesota and make it super easy for us to tease them, pass a touchdown at 7.5, pass a key number, we're going to take that and say, thank you very much. May we have another? That brings us to Monday Night Football. We don't know how Patrick Mahomes is going to look coming off the injury. This game being played exactly 9 months to the day that he had his serious knee injury, the first serious injury of his NFL career, we think the Broncos have been slept on quite a bit. So how about we move that Broncos +2.5 to Broncos +8.5. So that way Kansas City has to win that game by more than one score. Green Bay +7.5, Broncos +8.5 tees. 6-point tees. Texans, +1.5 against the Bills. Just think that the wrong team's favored here. Think that the Texans, being at home with the number one defense in the NFL, not breaking in a new head coach, has all the advantages. Josh Allen, 0-4 at Houston. CJ Stroud wins 82% or 74%, pardon, of his home starts. Bills defense probably going to have problems against Houston. Or a better way to put it, Houston's offense is going to do enough for their defense going up against the Bills defense that was the problem last year, not their offense. Texans +1.5 points. And related to that, we got a prop on Bills Texans. It's related to one, Josh Allen. Josh Allen under 224.5 passing yards. Taking the under on his passing yards. He averages around 185 passing yards per game through his last 10 as a 1.5-point favorite on the road. So when he's favored on the road, that number is a lot lower than 224. Houston is top 10 in the NFL in passing yards allowed last year. we say that continues. Josh Allen's had difficult games in Houston. 66% or 66 passer rating. It's what he had in past years. Josh Allen under 224 passing yards. So, in review, what we're going to do, Will Dalton, Packers, Broncos, 6-point tease, Texans plus 1.5 against the Bills, Josh Allen passing yards under 224.5 passing yards. I really badly wanted to hand out the Steelers, but I just couldn't in good conscience, Will. Yesterday, I bet it at minus 3.5. And then with the news that Tua wasn't going to play, it's gotten up to 6.5. Have we gotten past 7 on that? That would be ridiculous if we have. Where's that line now? It's 6 on DraftKings. Just couldn't in good conscience hand out that crazy of a number. But just know that Survivor Pool picks were due on Wednesday prior to the first game being played. And I'm happy with my pick of Pittsburgh. Happy with that. Will Dalton, any thoughts on the picks?
4: I think I'm with you on the Texans. I have them winning this game. I don't know.
1: Why do you say actually as if you're surprised that we're in agreement?
4: Because we usually don't agree. We usually don't.
1: Yeah, but you should realize that I'm right and say, oh, I'm in agreement. I recognize how smart you are with your big old brain.
4: Yeah, I'm not saying that. I'm not going to do that. I don't know about the Josh Allen pick, though. I don't know if he's going to be held under that many yards.
1: This was a coordinated pick between me and Ariel Epstein, who told me, as the prop queen,
4: yeah,
1: under 224.5.
4: Then I disagree with both you and Ariel.
1: Wow. That's Graham's gambling for today. Will Dalton, my dad has told me that I need to recognize at some point during tonight's show that since on the East Coast it's past midnight, it is my birthday.
4: Yeah, he has been doing that. Happy birthday to you, Josh.
1: He has.
4: Happy birthday.
1: That's what he's been doing, trying to sabotage. Surprised he didn't call in during Free For All Friday. But I never, ever have taken birthdays all that seriously. Ever.
5: Happy birthday to you. Happy birthday to you.
1: Will Dalton, we criticize you for not knowing
4: Marilyn Monroe.
1: Things that happened before you were born. Derek Jeter being the greatest Yankee take. Qualifying is that. You're right to identify that's Marilyn Monroe.
4: Mm-hmm.
1: Who was Marilyn Monroe married to?
4: Oh, I actually don't remember who she was. I mean, I know who she was singing to there.
1: Yeah, Mr. And it wasn't President.
4: Her husband. It wasn't her husband.
1: Well, who was her husband?
4: I don't remember. You might have to refresh my memory on that. Oh, wait a minute. Didn't she have a thing with Joe DiMaggio?
1: Oh, she had a thing with Joe DiMaggio? She was married to Joe DiMaggio.
4: Okay. Yes. Yeah,
1: yeah, I'd say she did have a thing.
4: The greatest of all time. Not the greatest Yankee of all time.
1: Yeah. If you thought Derek Jeter... I was waiting for you to say, Derek Jeter has the greatest roster of women dating anybody ever. Marilyn Monroe, Will. Marilyn Monroe.
4: I mean, that's one person. Then again, A-Rod had Madonna. He had J-Lo. Of course, J-Lo came later on, but...
1: That doesn't compare to Derek Jeter's roster, and it doesn't compare to Marilyn Monroe. Gift baskets. Gift baskets. Yeah, never really took birthdays all that seriously. Here we go again.
5: Happy birthday. birthday.
1: It's all worth it just for this.
5: Happy birthday to you.
1: Makes me think of the Chappelle sketch.
5: Happy birthday.
1: Might have been a stand-up.
5: Mr. President.
1: Where he was talking about
5: Happy
1: Marilyn Monroe singing this way to the president.
5: To you.
1: B-Ware, what are you doing? My wife's sitting right here. Marilyn, what up? What are you doing? They're on to us. On to us. Thank you for that, Art. That's quite the birthday gift. Really, the gift is Texas, Ohio State being on 11 p.m. to 3 a.m. at this time tomorrow, recapping the full day of college football. I'm being told that the Drake Toll is going to join us at some time, probably at about this time tomorrow. So that'll be a good bit of fun. That's a great birthday gift. That and the Maryland. All of it. Up next, see.
5: Happy birthday.
1: Thank you.
5: Happy
1: I just need like Raj Sharon's voice cutting in at this point.
5: Happy
1: Josh Graham.
5: Mr. President. Happy birthday to you.
1: All the more reason Joe DiMaggio, greater Yankee than Derek Jeter. Put it on the resume. Unbelievably bad take on your part. Derek Jeter, the greatest Yankee ever. It's just unreal. 310-840-4910. He's the captain. Up next, the most unpredictable game of the week that couldn't possibly appear on the card that we just handed out for the NFL. And also, same token, the most sneaky fun game to watch. Huh. Keep it here on Westwood One Sports Night.
3: The 49ers made a global statement, beating the Rams in the NFL's first regular season game from Australia. Was Melbourne San Fran's first stop on a championship journey? Westwood One Sports.
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0: with an apparent ankle injury in his 49er debut, with injuries already piling up in the receiver room, will Brock Purdy be without another pass catcher to start the season? Your local sports leader, Sactown Sports 1140.
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0: 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Here's Josh Graham.

0: Happy birthday.
1: We're still doing this?
0: To you.
1: Yes.
0: Happy birthday, Mr. President.
1: It is my birthday. Thank you, Marilyn.
0: Happy birthday to you.
1: I am 33 years old today, September the 12th. That is still a pretty young guy. However, I feel like I'm having to fight people among my generation because those who are 30 and younger have this illness that if it happened before they were born, it's just inherently worse, or it didn't happen at all. Hence, Will Dalton's Derek Jeter is the greatest Yankee ever take. But need to fire shots at one of our Westwood One teammates, Peyton, who's texting Art, texting us. That's the creepiest birthday shout-out birthday song ever. Peyton might want to get on the Google machine and Google what Marilyn Monroe looks like. Because do you know what makes it not creepy? When Marilyn Monroe is saying it, homie. Here's how I know I'm right. Everyone's probably seen the new Sydney Sweeney ads that are all over the place. If you watched any of the sports that have happened this week, you've seen them. She's out there. Sydney Sweeney, yep, everywhere. Imagine if Sydney Sweeney, well, maybe not singing to the president, but Sydney Sweeney is on stage somewhere saying, happy birthday. Happy birthday, Josh Graham. You gonna say that's creepy? Probably not. Just sports. 310-840-4910. We'll get back to the NFL, I promise. It's late. Margaret's in Virginia. Apparently she has a Marilyn Monroe story for us. Margaret, what do you have?
2: Hi, first off. Happy birthday to you. Happy birthday.
1: Oh my God.
2: To you.
1: Oh, I'm getting all charged
2: Happy
1: up.
2: Happy birthday, Josh Graham.
1: Oh, whoa.
2: Happy
1: whoa.
2: Birthday.
1: Sultry.
2: To you.
1: I'm blushing. I'm blushing. I'm blushing,
2: you're
1: Margaret.
2: You're catching my night voice.
1: Wow.
2: How are you? This is the first time I've ever called you.
1: Well, I'm glad we got you. Like, I mean, we were wondering what it would take to get Margaret in Virginia to call. We figured it out. We solved the riddle.
2: I wanted to tell you the exact scene in a movie which made up Joe DiMaggio's mind that Marilyn Monroe was not an adequate wife for him. It's a scene in the movie The 7-Year Itch. Do you know the movie?
1: I was going to guess it was like Some Like It Hot or
2: no,
1: something
2: no,
1: like
2: no.
1: that.
2: Yeah,
1: but no.
2: Some Like It Hot is one of her most famous movies.
1: Okay, well what happened in the movie? I haven't seen it. I'm a movie guy, but I haven't seen it.
2: Tom Ewell, who I imagine you don't know, is the downstairs neighbor in an apartment in New York, kind of upper class apartment in New York. And his apartment has a stairway that goes up to a second floor. That is locked off, but the stairway is still there. Marilyn Monroe lives upstairs and she doesn't have air conditioning. So she likes to come down to Tom Ewell's apartment because it's cool. His wife and son are away for the summer, so he's alone. Anyhow, he takes her to a movie one night for the air conditioning, and they're walking out of the movie. And Marilyn Monroe, she used to design all of her own dresses. She was large, in comparison to, I guess, more of the models of today. But she was wearing a very skimpy, strapless white dress that was very flowy, belted at the waist. And she stands over a subway grail where passes underneath. Yeah, her dress lifts up. And, God, I read this in a book about John Kennedy, if you can believe it. Her dress lifts up, And as it was stated in the book, it was like Joe DiMaggio saw her underpants and decided that that was not a wife for him. And I guess apparently that was it.
1: Margaret, so, I hope you will call us back with more banger facts and phone calls such as this. It's good to hear your voice, and thanks for the birthday song.
2: Can I give you a quick one about Derek Jeter?
1: Yeah, you got about 30 to 45 seconds. What do you got?
2: Okay. He grew up in Kalamazoo, Michigan. I got my master's degree at Western Michigan University, which is in Kalamazoo, Michigan. And he grew up on the north side of Michigan. He's a biracial, I guess is the term now.
1: Sure. Yeah.
2: But he grew up on the north side of Kalamazoo, which was the side where we were never supposed to go. Oh, God, I'm old enough to be your mother. So, you know, I'm talking about a way different era. But so when I found out, I did some research on it and knew exactly where he grew up, which was in a pretty rough area, Kalamazoo, Michigan. And I just remember all the time I was going to school there, We were told that you really don't want to go there.
1: So, yeah, I hear you.
2: That's my Derek Jeter story.
1: I appreciate it, Margaret. Thank you for the stories. We're all game for good stories. There she goes from Virginia. I appreciate that. Yes, biracial is the term I think we go by, Will Dalton, which reminds me of a line that was uttered in the movie The Other Guys, when Mark Wahlberg is nicknamed the Yankee Clipper because he shoots Derek Jeter. Yeah, they keep calling me the Yankee Clipper because you shot Derek Jeter. He's a biracial angel. It's one of the lines that was said. Biracial angel. Will Dalton, why didn't you shoot A-Rod? That movie ages really well. How do we take the left turn to football after that? Well, I'll tell you how. We handed out picks for Graham's Gambling, NFL, and there's one game absolutely under no circumstances where we going to touch in terms of betting the line as it was. The most unpredictable game of the weekend is from the NFC North. That is Packers-Vikings. Anybody that pretends to tell you they know how this game's going to shake out, they're lying to you. Not calling them a liar, just saying they're lying. But don't just take it from us. Look what those odds makers who make the big tall buildings say. The Vikings, they opened as 1.5-point favorites. The Packers are now favored by 1.5. From a betting perspective, it's this game and it's Jets-Titans. If you're betting straight up Jets-Titans or Packers-Vikings, you might need to talk to somebody. Yes, boo. But no, actually, no boo. We care about you. It's compassionate, but you might have an issue. You might hate yourself. You might hate your money. You might need a financial literacy class of some sorts. If you're betting on the Salah Bowl or on Packers-Vikings. Because while it seems the Packers are a better team, there are just so many unknown variables here. Minnesota has a new quarterback. If Kyler Murray's a noticeable upgrade over J.J. McCarthy, the Vikings, they might go from being a 9-win team to being a contender in the NFC. In fact, our guy Linnell Willingham has them going to the Super Bowl. You could decide what's a crazier opinion, that or me saying that the Dallas Cowboys are going to the Super Bowl for the first time in over 30 years. The Packers, they have questions offensively. Josh Jacobs, he has his problems. In the backfield, you know, commissioner's exemplist. When you look at the other Packer running backs, the top three running backs on the Packers roster, if it's not Josh Jacobs, have 400 combined rushing yards in their careers. Not 400 combined carries. 400 combined rushing yards between your top three running backs that could be playing in this game. It's a home game for Minnesota. You'd think that counts for something. Overall, it's a fascinating weekend in the NFC North. Was with our buddies Bleck and Abdallah earlier today. Denton Day said, Josh, if you're going to jump on with those two Chicago Bears season ticket holders, you got to wear a Carolina Panthers jersey just to troll them. It's exactly what I did. And not only that, Will, war, because the Panthers are playing the Bears this weekend, in case you don't know, it's in Charlotte. I wore a Jake Delhomme jersey, and that immediately gave the it triggered those folks. It triggered them because they remember the Bears hosting a divisional playoff game in 2005 and Jake Delhomme and Steve Smith absolutely burning down Soldier Field to get to the NFC Championship game. They probably were at that game. So a little bit of PTSD there. Bears, Panthers, Minneapolis, Chicago on upset alert. Lions, Saints, even though that point spread sitting at a touchdown, that could be closer than the experts think. Wink, wink. And then Packers, Vikings, it's the most unpredictable game for the most unpredictable division in the league. This is the part where Will Dalton makes the case for Panthers, Bears being the most intriguing game.
3: It's not the, I mean, it is intriguing. It's not the most intriguing. Don't do that. Don't do that.
1: It's intriguing because of the Bears. I don't find the Panthers also, all that interesting.
3: For some reason, which I don't understand because you live here, so you should know all the reasons that they're intriguing.
1: I know Bryce the Young's, reasons.
3: They just won the division. They took the Rams to the brink in the wild card. Bryce Young's playing for a contract extension. They've got a running back, Texas guy, Jonathan Brooks, shout out, that's playing for the first time since 2 years ago. Like, there's a lot of intrigue to this game. It's not the most intriguing, but, I mean, if you had me rattle off the top five most intriguing games of the weekend, I might put that five.
1: Hmm.
3: Might.
1: You know what is very intriguing? A segment we called Say What? Where we play some of the top sound that you need to hear in sports tonight, which includes our winner of this week's Free For All Friday, Caller of the Night. Say What is next.
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4: Wasted no time making his presence felt and found the end zone in his first game as a 49er. Will the veteran pass catcher finally give San Francisco a bona fide possession receiver this season? 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

0: It's NFL Kickoff, presented by YouTube TV on Westwood One Sports. Here's Josh Graham.
1: It's not quite last call for phone calls, but we're getting close to it. 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Raiders fan. I wish I could do the Raiders voice. Can't get that deep. What's the line, Art? 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The autumn wind is a Raider. Just win, baby. Just win. Other than your team, a game involving your team, what is the game you're most excited to watch this weekend? 310-840-4910. Because we have an answer to that question that might surprise you in just a bit. 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
1: Right off the top, we need to crown a free-for-all Friday. Caller of the night. Calls from end to end of the hour. This was a tough decision for us to make. But one caller rose above the rest. Saw the Commanders fan, the scurred Commanders fan from Virginia.
10: I'm scared to death of this Shaquan Barkley. What he's going to do to my Commanders.
1: Here's the thing. Are you more scared to death at what Saquon Barkley is going to do to the Washington defense Philadelphia front seven is going to do to that Washington offensive line and your poor quarterback back from
10: that's
1: injury?
10: True. But it's that Saquon Barkley that he's so conniving and he's so damn slick. He just gets away and runs so quick. But then what are they going to do to Jaden?
1: Yeah.
10: What will they do to Jaden when they get a hold of him? They're going to choke him. They're going to choke him, and then they're going to laugh, and it's going to be on TV. I've been to the stadium.
1: I'm sure you have. What were your experiences like at the stadium, Saul?
10: They beat me once. they took off my piece fell off my head, my little blonde basket, in front of my children, and they laughed. They all laughed. They put me on the Jumbotron, and unfortunately, I urinated on myself, and then they kicked me out of the stadium. I was wearing a New York jersey. I mean, I guess that's why they didn't like me, but they did. They were mean. They're mean people.
1: Saul,
10: At some point, we got to do something about these Philadelphia fans, but I am scared. I am scared about Mr. Barkley running all ramshot. All over my Commanders, and I'm scared to death.
1: I'm scared to death. Honestly, I don't know what the best part of that call was. I'm scared to death of Saquon Barkley. Did he admit that he had like a toupee on at one point of that? They beat me. I urinated on myself.
10: They wearing a jump. My piece fell off my head, my little blonde basket, in front of my children.
1: In front of
10: and
1: my
10: they
1: children.
10: Laughed. They all laughed. They put me on the Jumbotron.
1: They laughed, Will.
10: And unfortunately, I urinated on myself.
1: It is unfortunate. It just is. I think Saul was deserving. In many ways, Saul was deserving of our free-for-all Friday caller of the week. You guys better bring it next week. Full stop. 9/11, still top of mind tonight in sports. 25th anniversary of the terrorist attacks. Throwing the first pitch out at Yankees Mets in the Bronx, Brielle Saracini, whose dad was the captain of United Flight 175, one of the planes that flew into the towers. Shortly after the tragedy, she wrote a letter to the Yankees outlining how she fell in love with baseball because of her dad and because of their joint love of Derek Jeter. Derek Jeter responded by inviting the then 10-year-old Brielle to Yankee Stadium, and that started a friendship that lasted till this very day. For Brielle, throughout the first pitch, along with her husband, who also lost his dad in the World Trade Center that day, they met because of one of these programs, these outreach programs that support the families of 9/11 victims. So, a nice gesture by the Yankees. Brielle sat with Derek Jeter and answered questions prior to the game tonight. And here was Brielle talking about the gift the captain gave her by way of this relationship.
2: You just made me feel at ease. And I remember just talking about anything and everything and anything that kind of came through my mind that day. And you just made it so comfortable. And I remember just feeling normal for a day, which was hard to do. The odds were stacked against me that day, but I remember just taking...
1: You can only imagine how hard it is to feel normal after that. And that's what Derek Jeter brought to people. You just go back and you see all the video 25 years ago. And it almost seems that Derek Jeter's role in providing normalcy is getting overlooked. We know about what Mayor Giuliani did at that time. We know about the president going out and throwing the first pitch, but how about the Yankees getting to the World Series for George Bush to have that moment? And also Derek Jeter, who probably around the same time he was starting this relationship with Brielle Saracini, seeing the president getting a couple of throws in prior to taking the mound for game one of that series, telling him, hey, you better throw from the top of the mound, not the base of the mound, or they'll boo you. And you better not bounce it either, because they'll boo you for that too. Inspired the greatest first pitch ever. Strike right down Main Street, after the thumbs up. Did so while wearing a Kevlar bulletproof vest underneath that long sleeve jacket that he was wearing. Gosh, that clip, it just gives you chills. I hate the Yankees. I hate the Yankees more than any sports team ever. But it gets me chills hearing Bob Shepard's voice say, ladies and gentlemen, the President of the United States. And he takes the top of the mound and gives you the thumbs up. Derek Jeter helped inspire that. And then this relationship, it's a really cool thing. And while we're talking about 9/11 being top of mind, a shout out to the Boston College Eagles. It was Red Bandana Night honoring the hero, Wells Crowther. If you haven't seen the Tom Rinaldi special or the Tom Rinaldi feature that he did more than 15 years ago called The Red Bandana, that's appointment viewing every 9/11. Check that out. BC getting a win against Rutgers 28-21. Rutgers is really bad. And BC isn't all that great either, but goodness. Somebody made sure. Somebody up above made sure that Boston College won this football game tonight. Very glad that they did. Speaking of the big man upstairs, the New York Giants, they don't want to tell us if Malik Nabers is playing on Sunday. Full stop. And Malik Nabers decided to cite aforementioned big man upstairs, when asked whether or not he was going to go on Sunday.
3: At what point do you think you'll know the answer to that question?
6: I'll let God tell me. You know, I'll let God tell me, you know, keeping my faith, and he'll let me know, and I'll know when it's time.
3: Who are you asking before kickoff?
6: I've been asking him a long time. We got a plan. He got the plan. I'm just following in his footsteps that he want me to take and lead me in the right direction.
1: Will you ask him before kickoff is a world-class follow-up question.
3: Will you ask him before kickoff?
1: Will you ask him before kickoff whether or not God is going to allow you to play, Malik Nabers? I appreciate that answer more than John Harbaugh, how he approached being asked about Malik Nabers' status.
9: Can we put a stop to all these questions? Because I'm not going to tell you who's playing in the game. I'm not going to tell you who's starting. I'm not going to tell you what package we have in. I'm not going to tell you what plays we're running. I'm not going to tell you any of that, okay? So we can make it great and have a great press conference, or we can make it uncomfortable. But I'm not going to tell you, because when you know, the Cowboys know, or every other team we play know.
1: I'm not going to tell you anything. We can make this a fun press conference just as long as you ask me about my cat. Then I'll talk to you. But if you start asking what my cat knows...
9: We put a stop to all these questions because...
1: was at a dinner with John Harbaugh earlier this summer. Had a chance to visit with him. He was much more receptive to questions in that setting at an open bar than he was, it seems, on game week here. Just my observation. And that's been Say What! As mentioned, the question we're asking here, stripping away the game involving your favorite team, what is the best game in the NFL this weekend? What is the game you're most looking forward to watching? Because I might have a strange answer to that question. Bucks-Bengals is the best game that no one's talking about. Gonna fire up the Sunday ticket. Going to make sure that game is on a prominent screen. Will Dalton, you're coming to hang out on Sunday.

0: digital property, 7 p.m. Eastern time on the Westwood One Sports Night YouTube channel where you might be watching right now. Like West Coast is writing in saying, Josh is rivaling Drake's quad box. I don't know. Need to ask Drake about that. Drake's going to be with us at about this time tomorrow night. Talking ball. Breaking things down. Why is Drake up that late? Well, Drake, as the host of Locked On Big 12, has to stay up till the last Big 12 game ends. And don't know if you saw, but Arkansas is kicking it off, Will Dalton. 10:30 p.m. kick for the Razorbacks and the 20th-ranked Utah Utes. Got that fired up. But anyway, why is Bengals-Bucks the game we're looking forward to? It's a matchup between two potential division champs. The Bengals have become a trendy pick to win the AFC North. They added Dexter Lawrence. They added Boye Mafe. They're also the only team in the division that did not make a coaching change this offseason. The Bucks, they're favorites to win the NFC South. They won it four straight seasons. They were 6-2 last year before they self-combusted, lost a three-way tie for first place with the Panthers, who won the division by virtue of that tie. The only games that might be between potential division winners this weekend is Bills-Texans and maybe Panthers-Bears. Carolina's viewed as a long shot to repeat as division champs. Bills-Texans, that's a headliner. Everyone's talking about that game. Who's talking about Bucks-Bengals? Who? Who? We are. This is a fascinating matchup between star quarterbacks. It's Joe Burrow. He said this team reminds him of his LSU championship team. And this is such an important year for him in Cincinnati. They're pushing their chips in. Baker Mayfield, he just got paid. Burrow's weapons, they're well documented how good they are. But don't sleep on Abuka. Don't sleep on Godwin. Don't sleep on Bucky Irving. Don't sleep on Gamewell. That was a good ad in the backfield. This could be a really fun, high-scoring game, aesthetically pleasing, fun to watch. Will Dalton, do me a favor and look up what the over-under, the total for this game is, because was looking at the spread, decided against it, even though we're leaning, picking the underdog in this game, Tampa, because they tend to start seasons well. The Bengals tend to start slow. Also, Cincinnati's O-line doesn't seem like they got a whole lot better. The first-round pick, Reuben Bain, going to be motivated. He slipped in the draft. He's going to pay immediate dividends for Todd Bowles' defense lining up across from Yaya Diaby. This does seem like a game where you might get a lot of points scored. What is the line, or what's the total, Will?
1: Oh, the total.
0: Yeah.
1: Not
0: the over-under. Or not the point spread. What the over-under is. That's what we're interested
1: in. Yeah, 50.5.
0: Thank you.
1: That's what I said.
0: Might take the over on that. Let's go to Bruce. He's in LA. Bruce, I don't even know who your team is, but other than your team, you tell me what game you're most looking forward to watching week one of the NFL season.
2: Hey, Josh, how you doing? I just want to comment. I get chills every time I see President Bush throw out that first pitch. Oh. It's just indescribable. Just the way he walked out there too, the way he walked out to the mound, and he could see the bulletproof vest under his flak jacket or whatever it was, and he looked fearless. You know, he looked fearless, and I'm sure he was told it's a bit of a risk to go out there, and he didn't care, and he didn't flinch, and he just threw a perfect pitch.
0: No question, absolutely.
2: Yeah. Wonderful stuff, and love that guy. I just can't get enough of that. Watching that small clip. Okay, the games I'm most intrigued by. It's a group of games. The two primetime games.
0: No, Bruce. I asked you for one. I'm not giving you two.
2: One,
0: this isn't a Kit Kat. You don't get to pick. You don't get to break a piece. Give me one.
2: I haven't got one. I'm not that type of fan. I'm the fan who looks at the whole thing.
0: What are you talking about, Bruce? I'm telling you, you can only watch one game this weekend. I'm pretending to be your wife, Bruce. I'm telling you, you can't watch Sunday night game and Monday. We're hanging out one of these two nights. You can watch one game. What game are you watching, Bruce?
2: Okay, I'm not prepared, but let me for that because I prepared.
0: You're not prepared. Is it Chiefs Broncos or is it Giants Cowboys? You can only watch one.
2: I guess it's got to be the Broncos Chiefs because the Chiefs had such a

0: bad year last year, and completely unexpected. No one predicted what would happen to them, and their year was bad even before Mahomes got injured. So we've got the whole Chiefs question plus the injury response from Mahomes, and also I think a big story is Travis Kelce, because I mean that guy just isn't very good anymore, and is he going to be able to sneak out one more good season out of that 36, 37 year old body? I don't think so, but it's not impossible. So that's intriguing to me. I think he'll be mediocre and probably not even a factor this year, but I'm intrigued to watch because maybe he proves me wrong.
1: Yeah, Bruce, appreciate the call. There you go. You picked one. That's what we needed. Needed some decisiveness. We got to the bottom of it. Thanks, Bruce. Pine Needle writes in, I'm intrigued specifically by Pittsburgh-Atlanta. I want to see Aaron Rodgers. I want to see if his wife is in the special suite with Taylor Swift. Part of me wants to do a joke tease here. What we're actually going to talk about, Will, is the two biggest football games coming up this weekend, both in the NFL and college ranks. We have predictions for the two most talked about games. That's what we're actually going to talk about. But just for the sake of fun, coming up, was Shailene Woodley going to let Aaron Rodgers watch? This is Westwood One Sports Night.
2: 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Can Dallas's revamped defense live up to the expectations? Or will John Harbaugh put a halt to the hype by spoiling the Cowboys opener in his New York debut?
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0: presented by YouTube TV on Westwood One Sports. Here's Josh Graham.
1: Play clock down to two. Allen gets the snap. He's back to throw. He's looking. He throws left side of the end zone. It is caught. Touchdown, Bills. Dalton Kincaid up over top of Hufanga made the catch, and the Bills have tied it up. 13-24 to go. It's a 23-23 game.
2: That's the voice of our teammate Ryan Ratke, who we enjoyed listening to in Australia last night, calling Josh Allen being Josh Allen. So glad to have you here. College football reigning supreme on this Saturday. But before we get to the highlight of the Saturday slate, let's talk about the game of the weekend in the NFL. That's Texans-Bills in H-Town. Let's have this serve as a PSA to the entire football world. When the Buffalo Bills lose at the Houston Texans, let's try our very best to fight off the urges, to fight off the temptation to overreact. Yeah, it's going to be hard. We're going to try to honor this during NFL Instant Graham, the premiere episode, Sunday at 7 p.m. on our digital channels at Westwood One Sports on X, more than 20,000 plus subscribers there. Our YouTube channel, quickly growing at Westwood One Sports Night. It's where you can watch us in addition to listening to us. However, and wherever you watch or listen, we greatly appreciate that. When the Bills lose to the Texans, let's try not to overreact. The wrong team's favored in this game. Buffalo's favored by a point and a half, but Houston's going to win the game. It's their game to lose. The Bills, they're breaking in a first-time head coach in Joe Brady. That means for the first time in close to a decade, Sean McDermott hasn't been on that Buffalo sideline. That's a big deal. While Joe Brady's an offensive coach, the offense really was never the problem in Buffalo. It was the defense not being able to stop anybody. And there are real questions whether or not those problems are going to be solved at all, and certainly whether or not they're going to be solved week one right away. Meanwhile, the Texans, they're a well-oiled machine. D'Amico Ryans, one of the best coaches in the league right now. This game's in Houston. They're going to win the game Sunday. And when Houston does, the Monday news cycle, it's not going to be kind to Josh Allen. Let's just get ahead of this now. There's a good chance he's not going to play well. Josh Allen, 0-4 on the road at Houston in his career, sacked 14 times in those games with a 66 passer rating. But how much of that is going to be because of Josh Allen? How much of that's going to be because of the Houston defense? Here's how this works in the sports media landscape, in this sports media ecosystem. When you play in a marquee game and you lose and you play quarterback, we're going to yell at you. And we're going to shame you. And the knives are going to be out, especially when you couple a bad season opener. Generally, the most overreaction happens after the first game and the last one. When you couple that with a 4-turnover playoff loss, you can already see it now. Are we sure he should have won that one MVP over Josh Allen or over Lamar Jackson? Oh, he's never won the big game. What is the signature win for Josh Allen? Is his best playoff performance the loss to the Chiefs, that 13-second game? Much like Drake May experienced on Wednesday night, and the Rams experience last night in Australia, it's important to remember this is week one, and you're going to see these overreactions. Weird results. When you don't play preseason, and you don't tackle as much at training camp, don't be surprised when weird results happen early in the season, and you shouldn't overreact to them. While quarterbacks are going to dominate the conversation, you shouldn't let that overshadow what the Houston defense is capable of. And they should continue to get their flowers. They were the best defense in the league a year ago, and they might be even better this year. Watch them up close at a joint practice a few weeks ago. Will Anderson, he's yet to enter his prime. That's a scary thought. Danielle Hunter's in his prime. He had 15 sacks last year. Doesn't get a lick of credit for it, it doesn't feel like. Derek Stingley's going into his prime. Gosh, this team, it's just, they're scary good. And for C.J. Stroud, man, what an opportunity for him. This is an important data point. He's looking to get a contract extension. So you should expect him to look good against a bad Bills defense. Stroud, he's always been better at home than he's been on the road. He's won 72% of his home starts. And let's not forget, Houston won 10 of its last 10 or 10 of its last 12 games, including the playoffs a year ago. And they did that while Stroud was playing mediocre. So if they get even above average quarterback play, this is not just a team that wins Sunday against the Bills. This is a team that can win the Super Bowl, that can win the whole thing. Bills over Texans, or Texans over Bills. Let's try not to overreact. Shifting things to... Oh, wait, we got exclusive sound here? Art Martinez is telling me we have sound of Josh Allen after Sunday's game. Let's hear it.
3: Just missed opportunities throughout the game. It's been a long season.
2: It's not nice.
3: I hate how it ended, and it's going to stick with me for a long time.
2: That's not very nice. That's Josh Allen after the Broncos game. It is weird. It feels as if Josh Allen, because he plays in a small market, because he seems very humble and modest, we didn't have any baggage with him coming out of college. He played at Wyoming. It does seem as if, Will, he gets more of a pass than other guys. Like the other quarterbacks that are the top in the sport, they don't, because we have baggage and there's polarity that comes with being good at the top levels of college football. Like there are some people that don't like Lamar Jackson because he won the Heisman Trophy over your favorite team, or beat your team in a high-level game in college. Or the same is probably true of Joe Burrow when he was in college. But then again, he plays for the Bengals, which isn't much of a threat. Like there's some guys are polarizing based on the baggage they carry, and Josh Allen, it doesn't seem, has any of it, which is why he might be absolved of being treated pretty negatively.
3: Just missed opportunities throughout the game.
2: You don't get a lot of negative Josh Allen coverage. Like, it is kind of interesting that he's framed as being the best quarterback in the NFL. Like, that's probably the majority opinion. And there probably is no point in NFL history where a guy is viewed to be the best at the position and less decorated than Allen is. Not even a Super Bowl appearance. He has the one MVP, but many think that he shouldn't have won that MVP given the fact he wasn't even first-team All-Pro that year. That was Lamar Jackson. So it's just an interesting dichotomy there. 310-840-4910. We asked what the most intriguing game was this weekend. We're also asking about Josh Allen. It's the last call for phone calls. Let's get to Jeff, who's from Texas. Hook 'em, Jeff. We're going to pick Texas, Ohio State in just a moment. What do you got on Josh Allen, though?
4: Well, I live in Texas, but I'm from Buffalo. I'm a huge Bills fan. And this whole Josh Allen, Lamar thing. Look, Josh beats Lamar every single time they play. Lamar's got two...
2: Okay, well, settle down on that front. I mean, the playoff game, Mark Andrews dropped the ball. It's. I don't think that's necessarily Josh Allen beating Lamar. The Bills won the game, sure. But let's not make it out to be like Lamar didn't do enough to win.
4: But then let's go back to the 13-second game.
2: And by the way, I'm not trying to make it about Lamar. I'm just saying, if we take Lamar out of this, let's say Lamar doesn't exist. Well, Josh Allen still is, if you view him to be the best quarterback in the NFL, the least accomplished guy who's held that title probably in our lifetime. If you view him to be the best.
4: Talk about all of the uproar about the officiating in the Michigan, Western Michigan game.
2: What's that have to do with anything?
4: But how about the interception that was clearly a catch where the guy wrenched the ball out of his hands after he was down? Like, if that call goes the other way, the Bills win.
2: No. That was an interception, man. That was an interception.
4: Gosh.
2: Hey, you know why that was an interception? Because I'm talking to you from Winston-Salem, North Carolina, and I'm an East Carolina University graduate, and Jaquan McMillan is from Winston-Salem, North Carolina, and went to East Carolina University. So I'm going to stand up for my guy. That's what
4: I'm
2: going to do, for no other reason.
4: Your position, then. Thank you for explaining.
2: You're welcome. You're welcome. So why are the Bills going to win Sunday, or are you as worried as I am?
4: To be honest, it's like you said, it's game one of the season. If they
2: hey,
4: win,
2: at least Boston, I'm trying to protect Josh Allen. Like, they're going to lose the game, but let's get credit to the Houston Texans ahead of time, because I don't think, I think if they lose the game, we know how the media ecosystem, how the sausage is made. The quarterback's going to get ripped, and I don't think that's fair. I think the Texans are very good.
4: But the thing is, as long as he doesn't get hurt, we've got the rest of the season. I saw Drake May throw up a 50-50 ball when he had the game won, as long as they kicked the field goal, right? They, at least they're going to
2: tie. That would have tied the game,
4: overtime.
2: Yeah.
4: So I'm not worried game. About the Patriots. We're going to win the division. We're going to be in the playoffs again. And hopefully with a new coaching staff, we don't crap our pants in clutch time like McDermott did all the time.
2: Yeah. Well, I mean, Josh Allen crapped his pants, not Sean McDermott. Sean McDermott didn't turn it over four times in a playoff game.
3: Just missed opportunities throughout the game.
2: There goes Jeff in Texas. How about we stay in Texas? Let's go to Mike, who's in Houston. Mike, what's the most intriguing game this weekend, other than a game involving your team?
5: Of course, of course. Oh, quick thing, that nice lady about the Marilyn Monroe and the seven-year itch.
2: Yeah.
5: DiMaggio's real...
2: Hold one sec. Let me stop you. Let me stop you. You one of my people? You from Baltimore? Are you Maryland guy? Do I hear this in your voice?
5: No.
2: Philly? Is this like... What am I listening to right now?
5: You're listening to Mike in Houston, Texas, who's an amateur film historian.
2: Okay, no. I mean, where are you from? That's not a Houston accent. That's not Houston. Really?
5: Oh, yes.
2: It is? I thought you sounded like you're straight from Dundalk, rooting for my Orioles. O's, Stros, and Natty Bows on. I heard all the O's, bro. Drink some water.
5: I lived in South Carolina for 6 years. They all thought I was from Virginia.
2: Okay.
5: No, real fast. DiMaggio's real. Got bent out of shape. That take where she's describing where her dress blows up.
2: Yeah.
5: The director made I can't remember the exact number, but they did over 10 takes on that while an all-male crew was sitting there drooling.
2: Oh, sure. That makes sense.
5: That's what DiMaggio would, he was chasing the director around after all that. Anyway, most intriguing game, because unlike baseball, football, you start following the standings against your divisional foes. For me, it's going to be the Colts-Ravens in Indianapolis.
2: What?
5: We're going to see. Yeah. Well, hear me out. This is for me. Hear me out a second. The Colts got off to a great start last year. And at some point, even halfway of the season, they had a four game lead over my
2: They started
5: Texans.
2: 7-1. They started 7-1.
5: And, I don't keep up with the who gets hurt on the Ravens Colts. I don't care. If all things being equal, I want to see that game in Indianapolis, obviously I'm going to be pulling for the Ravens.
2: I thought for a second you were going to say I'm rooting for Ravens. I'm watching Ravens Colts because of historical aspects of the Colts leaving on Mayflower trucks and all that in the 80s. Appreciate the call, Mike. Good to hear from you in Houston. See, it all comes back around. Astros, Natty Bows, Hon, Baltimore. Let's go get some crab cakes from Jimmy's. You know, the ones that are big and lumpy. If it looks like a hamburger patty, I don't want it. Lump crab. Big old crab cake. Size of a softball. That's what you want. It's the good stuff. Said we were going to pick Texas, Ohio State. We meant it. If Texas doesn't win this game, they're not going to win the national title. That's what's at stake. I've had it with Sark. It's time to put up. If it doesn't happen Saturday night, it's not going to happen. At least not this year. Eventually, perception becomes reality. And the perception is that you can't win games like this. Why? Because they don't win games like this. Last year's opener in Columbus, you mustered 7 points as the preseason number one team in the country. Year before that, CFP semifinal, you're playing Ohio State again. You're down 7, fourth down in the red zone, defensive touchdown. Last time number one went up against Texas, it was Sark's second year and Nick Saban's Crimson Tide visiting DKR. Texas took the lead with 90 seconds left. Then some guy named Bryce Young led a game-winning drive, final minute, won the game at the horn. Texas has not beaten. How crazy is this? Texas has not beaten the number one team in the country since the 2008 Cotton Bowl. Colt McCoy slinging it with Sam Bradford. So the reality is, if you don't win this game, there's no way that you're winning it this season. If you don't, last year the defense dominated with Matt Patricia calling, dialing things up. But 7 players from that defense were drafted, including 3 in the top 11. Texas, you went crazy in the portal adding Cam Coleman and Hollywood Smothers. If you can't move the ball at home against this Ohio State defense with that level of talent, if you can't win this game, you want us to believe you're going to win 3 or 4 playoff games, high-level games, when December rolls around? January? Nah, just not buying it. Now, said we were going to pick the game. Minute. We see the breakthrough happening Saturday night. Listen to what the odds makers are telling you. Texas, a 1.5-point favorite against the number one team in the country. Over the last 10 years, number one has been an underdog 5 times. Number one, underdog, 5 times, as Ohio State is in this game. Those number one teams in those 5 games, 0-5. 4 of those 5 games decided by 2 touchdowns or more. So you should expect when the dam breaks, it's going to break hard. And much like LSU last weekend, emphatically, Texas is going to be the story week 2 of college football. We say hook 'em. We say Texas is back in a way they haven't been in nearly 20 years. We say Texas 31, Ohio State 17. Will Dalton, to close out this program, what do we got? Putting it to bed.
6: A man claimed he had to do it.
2: Next.
0: It's the biggest college football game in the country. Number one, Ohio State versus number 4, Texas and Arch Manning. Hear the game live on the Westwood One Sports app. Tomorrow, 7:30 Eastern, Westwood One Sports.
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1: One last reminder, NFL Instant Graham, Sunday, 7 p.m., new show that I'm hosting, and it's not on the radio. You got to find it on our YouTube channel, Westwood One Sports Night. Watch us in addition to listening to us. As you can do, reacting to the college football slate in real time at this time tomorrow night. Going to be so much fun. Can't wait for it. Right after Texas-Ohio State ends. Boom, there we are. Recapping the whole thing. NFL Instagram, though. Make sure to check it out, 7 p.m. Eastern time on Sunday. Appreciate Art Martinez's contributions to the show. Appreciate Will Dalton for what he does, too. Well, I don't know if I should say I appreciate Will Dalton and act like we're all done and kumbaya quite yet, because he still has one order of business to take care of, and that is put it to bed.
2: So, it's around the time of the year that you put the fall decorations out, or at least we're getting close to it. I'm putting my fall decorations out this weekend. Fun fact.
1: Are you?
2: Some of the pumpkin stuff is going to finally come out. And imagine you're going to a store to maybe get some new... What are you laughing at?
1: Art just reminded me that it was 100 out in L.A.
2: You're going to a store to get some new fall decor, and you're probably not expecting to see a naked man at 10:45 in the morning while doing that.
1: No.
2: That's exactly what happened in this story.
1: The naked man.
2: Yeah. So in Cape Coral.
1: Did we decide if it was Cape Coral or Cape Corral?
2: I think it's Cape Coral. But no, I don't think we finally decided that. I think you went corral. I think I said coral.
1: Okay.
2: Yeah. Police responded to a Home Goods, and the report was there was a naked, fully nude man inside the store. He goes in there and he just drops his clothes. And then...
1: Drops trowel, as they say.
2: Yeah, he does that. Then he started heading to a nearby grocery store. That's when the police were called. They show up and they head towards said grocery store and they find this guy. His name's Billy. He's 43 years old. And they located him standing right near the entrance of said grocery stores. And when they asked this guy why he did that, like, why'd you take your clothes off? He said, quote, had to do it.
1: Sometimes you do. Had to do it.
2: Had to do it.
1: That's outstanding.
2: It's quite the story.
1: How comfortable are you in the nude?
2: I'll walk around the house like that.
1: Naked.
2: No problem. I've done it. I don't do it a lot, but, you know, I've done it.
1: Yeah, I do it too. And when my wife catches me walking naked, she'll say, "What are you doing?" I'm like, "This is my house."
2: Yeah. Like,
1: but what if somebody from the road is looking in? Let them watch.
2: That's exactly where my brain went. Let them watch.
1: Let the boy watch. Learn the way I learned from my daddy. Way he learned from his daddy. No. If you're creepy enough to look inside people's houses from the street.
2: That's a you problem.
1: In a neighborhood. Yeah. You get what you get. You see what you see.
2: I mean, listen. I think
1: Tommy, how's the peeping? How's the peeping, Tommy? I just want to know how many more movie references about being in the nude or being creeper we can reference. in the remainder of this show.
2: I'm drawing a blank.
1: Counselor. Already read him. I think we're at the point of the show where we're appealing to 12 people.
2: Yeah. I'm ready to go to sleep. That's what I'm ready to do.
1: To that I say, bask in the waters of Lake Minnetonka. You haven't seen Purple Rain. Don't nod your head like that. This has been Westwood One Sports Night.
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1: Free for All Friday is here with a little bit of an NFL flavor. Usually we've got the margaritas in hand and Jimmy Buffett playing, but inject this all into my veins. NFL Football Sunday on the horizon, college football top of mind with Border War, red bandana on a Friday night, DKR, Texas, Ohio State on Saturday. For this hour and this hour only, you get to steer the ship. Free for All Friday. Give us a shout right now. Tell us what we should be talking more about. This is your opportunity, people. Get the emails, get the mentions. Why don't you talk about this? Why aren't you talking about that? 310-840-4910 if you want in. And at some point tonight, we're going to crown a Free for All Friday caller of the night. We have found last week's caller of the night from the state of Texas. Talking about the Dallas Cowboys, this was our guy Tim being crowned last week's Free for All Friday caller of the night.
2: Fantastic. All right. I just want to talk to the last couple of guys, except the other Cowboys fan, because I know you're probably still listening. You guys, you two in particular, remind me of the biggest annoying casuals in the sports world. You have no real takes of your own. You only regurgitate what you hear on ESPN about the Dallas Cowboys, and I'm getting sick of it. You have no, he couldn't give you a point, bud. He couldn't give you a reason. He just said, look at the last 30 years. Like everybody else says, it's unoriginal, it's lame, and people like that suck. I'm not saying that the Cowboys are going to win the Super Bowl this year, but I am going to say that if you're going to go against the Cowboys, have a logical sports take. Okay, we're not asking for much here. We're not asking for a dissertation. We're not asking for a soliloquy. We're asking for reasonable sports takes that you created on your own. Am I asking for too much? No. Am I asking for too much? I'm getting sick and tired of people saying the same thing over and over and over again. If you looked at the offseason, you would know that calling them a contender is not a wild thing to say. Like you said, the defense has vastly improved. We all expect the offense to be excellent. Geez, what happens usually when a team has a good defense and an excellent offense? They usually are contenders. Is that a crazy take?
1: Free for All Friday, caller of the week, our guy Tim Rackham. That's the bar that's been set. So are you going to be able to bring it? 310-840-4910 for the next hour, Free for All Friday calls here on the show. But let's actually kick things off before we get to your calls. The most unpredictable game of the weekend, Packers-Vikings. We do have NFL bets that we're going to hand out at the top of next hour. Can promise you that this game's not going to be on the card. At least not the point spread as it currently stands. This is the most unpredictable game, but don't take it from us. Look at what odds makers have done. The Vikings opened up as 1.5-point favorites. The Packers now favored by 1.5. From a betting perspective, it's either this game or Jets-Titans. You know, the Robert Saleh Bowl. That you should not touch with a 39.5-foot pole. That line, by the way, is also 1.5 points. While it seems the Packers are a better team than the Vikings, there are so many unknown variables here. Minnesota has a new quarterback. If Kyler Murray is a noticeable upgrade over J.J. McCarthy, then the Vikings might go from 9 wins to potentially being contenders in the NFC. Our guy Linnell Willingham's a believer. He's got the Vikings in the Super Bowl. He's got the Vikings in the big game. We've got the Dallas Cowboys. Hoo boy. The Green Bay Packers, they have questions offensively. Josh Jacobs on the commissioner's exempt list. With no Josh Jacobs, here the top three running backs on Green Bay's depth chart have 400 career rushing yards. Not 400 career carries combined, 400 career yards between them, those three backs. Also, it's a home game for the Vikings. So you got to think that counts for something. Overall, this is going to be a fascinating weekend in the NFC North. And an unpredictable weekend. Was on with Black and Abdallah earlier today and said that you pretty much should just attach trap music to all these games that we see involving NFC North teams because it's just trap games everywhere. Packers, Vikings, no clue what's going to happen there. Bears on the road at the Carolina Panthers. Many have Chicago on upset alert. The Detroit Lions host the New Orleans Saints, even though you might look at that game and say, well, it's a touchdown point spread. That could be closer than the experts think. So it's the most unpredictable division in the league. It's the most unpredictable game looking at Packers, Vikings. 310-840-4910 if you want in. Free for all Friday is the name of the game. We had the tone set by last week's caller of the week, Mr. Positive. Let's see what you got to get us started this week. 310-840-4910. Mr. Positive, take it right away.
3: To my warriors, break those chains that bind you to the torments of hell. Remember, when life comes to get you, be ready, I say. 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Boom shakalaka. Warriors, 9/11. Don't want to get political. Never forget. Please, let's bring unity to the world. Let's be like Josh Graham and Denton Day. Bring unity, not division, to the world. And yes, the U.S. Open is upon us in tennis. I want Zverev and I want my little...
1: Oh, no.
3: Yes, I'm having
1: What's
3: a brain
1: happening?
3: Fart.
1: Are we talking about Shelton? Are we talking about Shelton? Oh, okay.
3: The beautiful brunette to beat the... What's her first name, Josh, baby?
1: I don't know. I haven't watched 1 minute of the U.S. Open. I'm going to be honest with you.
3: How dare you, Josh, baby.
1: I'm going to leave it to Will Dalton. Will Dalton, what's the name of the girl he's talking about?
4: Sabalenka. Sabalenka. Arena Sabalenka.
3: Yay, Sabby.
4: Yeah.
3: That's my Will, baby. Ow. Everybody, go for your dreams. Love you all. Damn it, do not give up. I am here for you, Mr. Positive. Rock the mic. Ow! And that guy from Texas was fantastic, and he was talking about me and some other guy.
1: Oh,
3: it's all right. Go, Bills. Ow!
1: Yeah, I don't need the kiss-ass part there. Now I'm getting a little bit of echo in my ear here. Let's be careful. Playing ball around here. Now it's gone. There we go. Mr. Positive. He is not earning brownie points for kissing ass there at the end. He dropped the ball by not knowing the name of the U.S. Open player he's talking about. I'm just going to be honest. If I don't know something, I'm not going to do the thing some hosts do. Won't say what guy at the four-letter network often pretends he knows stuff about things and can't just have a little bit of humility and say, I don't know anything about that. The U.S. Open, Will Dalton, that's what you're here for. You're in a New York state of mind, not just because a lot of us are reflecting on the 25-year anniversary of 9/11, but you've been watching U.S. Open tennis over college football tonight.
4: That's true, I have. I had Ben Shelton. I had Tiafo, Big Foe, on the big screen. Dude, Ben Shelton, he might have the biggest serve of anybody we've ever seen on the tour. He might. I think he had like a 158, 159 mile an hour serve tonight. That might be the hardest ever recorded at the U.S. Open. Fun fact. See, again, this is what I'm here for. That's what's
1: get him out of here. Yeah. Will Dalton talking about tennis. That's enough. But, you know, that's the beauty of Free for All Friday. Like, if you want to come in and talk about U.S. Open tennis, well, this is the platform for you where we're not talking enough about it. Will Dalton, he's tickled by it. He's got his Yankee hat on. They beat the Mets tonight in the Subway Series tonight. He's fired up about it. The Orioles, they're still trying to rope me back in. Not fully, but they're getting close going down the stretch. They got about 15 games left. 310-840-4910. Let's get to another free-for-all Friday phone call. Jim is in Seattle. Jim, what do you have for us?
5: Can you hear me?
1: Yeah, we got you, Jim.
5: Yes, I got two programming lineup change questions. Most important one of all, according to my minds need to know. Monday morning, 2 a.m., are you going to have your unusual question segment?
1: Yeah, I think that's about a good time for free-for-all, you know, for unusual questions. We said that free-for-all Friday allows for you to play program director, and we meant it. Where not only are you requesting that a popular afternoon summer segment that was taking over the world, unusual questions, get moved to the evenings now that we're on Saturday nights, but yes, for you, tomorrow night at about 2 o'clock Eastern time, we will be playing for unusual questions. That's what we're going to do.
5: Okay,
1: we're going to have that
5: then
1: for you.
5: Okay, and last question. One big changer in making this year college football, ESPN is getting rid of the kicker at the bottom of your TV screens. You no longer get to see the score updates because they don't want you to see, like, the Notre Dame score and be tempted to change your channel to NBC. Are you happy that they're no longer going to have a kicker?
1: No, I think, honestly, appreciate the call, Jim. It's less about being fearful of someone turning the channel and more about it's 2026. And people aren't getting their information from the ticker anymore. Like, generally, people have their phones. People have multiple screens. It's more accessible, the information. And also, it's probably a cost saver, too. Like, somebody has to update those things. Don't think AI is doing that yet with the ticker. So, see that people are fired up about it. It's not necessarily something we're all that worked up about. 310-840-4910. Let's go to Saul. Saul, you're on Westwood One Sports Night. You're on Free For All Friday. Go.
6: Oh, am I on air?
1: Yeah.
6: Am I on the air right now?
1: Uh-huh.
6: I wanted to get on before that Mr. Positive. He makes me feel so uneasy. And he always gets on before me. How did
1: let's
6: he do
1: talk,
6: it?
1: Let's talk about it, Saul. See, I'm he beat scared. You. He I'm, beat you to the punch. He called in first. This wasn't a preferential
6: terrible.
1: Treatment
6: He's
1: deal. Saul, what's your issue? Tell me. Let's talk about it.
6: I'm from Rochester, New York, but I reign from Philadelphia, but I now live in Virginia. But I'm scared to death. I'm scared to death of this Shaquan Barkley. What he's going to do to my Commanders?
1: Here's the thing. Are you more scared to death at what Saquon Barkley is going to do to the Washington defense or what that

0: They took off my piece, fell off my head, my little blonde basket, in front of my children, and they laughed. They all laughed. They put me on the Jumbotron, and unfortunately, I urinated on myself, and then they kicked me. They kicked me out of the stadium. I was wearing a New York jersey. I mean, I guess that's why they didn't like me. But they did. They were mean. They're mean people.
1: Saul, so, thank
0: at
1: you
0: some
1: so
0: point, we got to do something about these Philadelphia fans. But I am scared. I am scared about Mr. Barkley running all ramshot all over my Commanders, and I'm scared to death.
1: Thanks, Saul. I appreciate the call. That was an adventure. Oh, do we have Will Dalton, an early front runner for Free for All Friday caller of the night?
2: Yeah, I think that I'm scared. Yeah.
1: Mr. Barkley.
2: I love it.
1: I'm scared what he's going to do to my Commanders. 310-840-4910. The bar has been set. Last week from the state of Texas, from Detroit, Mr. Positive, and Saul being scared and urinating on himself amidst Philadelphia Eagles fans. We hit on the most unpredictable game of the weekend. We need to talk about the best game that no one seems to be interested in talking about at all this week. That and more of your free-for-all Friday phone calls at 310-840-4910. 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
3: 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Was Melbourne San Fran's first stop on a championship journey? 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
1: Daily Row writes in, are you scared of that Saquon Barkley? That is the question that is being posed. 310-840-4910. It's really hard, gonna be hard to beat that call out of Virginia earlier in Free For All Friday. This hour, you get to steer the ship in whatever direction you please. 1 hour a week, each week on Westwood One Sports Night. 310-840-4910 is your ticket to the program. Let's go to Quan. He's in Pittsburgh. Quan, where are you steering the ship?
2: Hey, so, well, first of all, that last guy, he sounded just like Neil from Family Guy. I couldn't get his voice out of my head.
1: He did, and I can't unhear it. Oh, my God, he did. I can't unhear it. That's excellent.
2: So, yeah, that's first. And then I want to get something off my chest before I get into my point.
1: What do you got?
2: The first thing is, when I first heard the Westwood One radio show, I initially just despised it. Not because it was a bad radio show or anything, but because the 93.7 The Fan was over and I was no longer hearing, you know, just some good stuff about my own stuff going on in my town with my sports team. So I was just upset I couldn't hear 93.7 The Fan anymore. But another thing is, I happened to get on here before 93.7 The Fan. So I appreciate the opportunity. So I'm going to go ahead and just put the road on notice.
1: Hey, can I tell you something on the front end? Can I tell you something? One, appreciate having you. Appreciate you listening to us. I hope we could continue to win you over during the football season. And as a way to try to suck up to you, I picked the Steelers as my survivor pick this week. I did it before Tua was out. And now that Tua's not playing and it's Cooper Rush as a third stringer, every week we're going to see a bloodbath usually in the NFL somewhere, especially early on in the season. I know people were pointing to that Chargers-Cardinals game. Nuh-uh. I think the Steelers are about to hammer those Atlanta Falcons and Cooper Rush on Sunday.
2: And it's not going to end with the Falcons. Trust and believe, this year is a lot different. I get it's Aaron Rodgers last year. He's getting older and up there in age. But he has nothing to lose. He's not worried about getting hit as much. He's going to take those risky chances. He's going to make those throws that he wanted to, you know, usually throw away to get another play in, as opposed to it might be his last play. So now he's playing to the end. He came back because he thought we could win a Super Bowl. We made a lot of great additions, and we're looking a lot better than last year. We got our wide receiver 2. We got our wide receiver 3. And there really aren't that many weak spots. As long as Patrick Queen pulls together at the linebacker spot, we have a solid team all through and through. So I just want to put the league on notice that watch out for the Steelers. We're coming. And
1: it
2: also,
1: is
2: a side note, don't sleep on the Pittsburgh Pirates either. We're 4.5 games out with 15 games left.
1: Hey,
2: and
1: man.
2: The Colorado Rockies made it when they were 4.5 games out with 14 games left. So just putting the league on notice for both of them.
1: I'll continue to suck up, Quan. I have no problem doing so. Appreciate the call. At the start of the baseball season, Pittsburgh Pirates to make the playoffs preseason bet was one of the ones that we placed. Because we're in. We were believers. We still are. Fun baseball season in Pittsburgh. First time in a long time that's been the case. You referenced receiver 2, receiver 3, talking about the addition of Michael Pittman and bringing in Bernard from Alabama via the draft. There is no division champ that's more disrespected than the Steelers have been. They won 10 games last year. This is not like the Carolina Panthers going 8-9. Sorry, Will Dalton. But the Steelers completely have been overlooked. With Rodgers having a good year last year, Mike McCarthy coming in, it feels that this is about preconceived notions. Minds already being made up. Perceptions about McCarthy and Rodgers that probably don't meet the reality of what those two figures actually are within football. Let's go to Larry. He's in Kansas. Larry, you're on Free For All Friday, 310-840-4910. Where are you steering the ship?
3: I apologize for my voice. I've got a cold. 2 weeks ago, or maybe 3 weeks ago, you talked about the sports being played on Christmas Day.
1: Mm-hmm.
3: And, excuse me, I have some unreliable sources telling me that Major League Baseball is going to have a doubleheader on Christmas Day, with the Yankees playing Boston the first game and the Dodgers playing the Giants in the second game. But not to be outdone, I got some unreliable sources in Florida that are telling me that the Daytona 500 is now going to be run on December 25th. Oh. And not to be undone by that, one, I cannot believe this is one that you're going to have to do some verification work for me, but okay. I hear from my unreliable sources in Kentucky that all three races of the Triple Crown are going to be run on Christmas Day.
1: Whoa.
3: Can your staff do some verification work on that?
1: Let me double check this, Larry. Appreciate the call. We're all about sources. We're all about reporting and journalism being done on the show. Will Dalton, unverified sources say that Duke Carolina is going to be played on Christmas Day, even though the schedule just came out 2 days ago and they're not going to play until the day before the Super Bowl.
4: Unconfirmed. Unconfirmed sources. Oh, yeah. Whoa.
1: Will Dalton, you get out of here and put your ear to the ground. Try to get to the bottom of this reporting from Larry in Kansas. 310-840-4910 if you want in. We mentioned that Packers-Vikings might be the most unpredictable game of the weekend. We do have our bets at the top of next hour that we'll hand out in Graham's Gambling. The best game of the weekend that nobody is talking about, Bucks-Bengals. This is a matchup between two potential division champs. The Bengals, they became a trendy pick to win the AFC North. They added Dexter Lawrence. They added Boye Mafe. They're also the only team in that division to not make a coaching change this offseason. The Bucs, they're the favorites to win the NFC South. They won it four straight years. Last year, they went 6-2 and then self-combusted late. Carolina, in a three-way tie, had the tiebreaker at 8-9 over the Bucs and the Falcons. That's why they made the playoffs. The other two did not. The other two games that we'll see Sunday that might feature potential division winners: Bills, Texans, maybe Panthers, Bears, but Carolina's viewed as a long shot to repeat in that division. Bills, Texans is a headliner. Everyone's talking about that game. Who's talking about Bucks, Bengals? This is a fascinating matchup between star QBs. Like, usually you'd think star QBs, that drives the bus. And you got Joe Burrow, who said that this team reminds him of his championship team at LSU back in 2019. It's such an important year for Cincinnati. They seem to have been pushing their chips in for 2026. Baker Mayfield just got paid. While Burrow's weapons have been well documented, don't sleep on Abuka, Godwin, Bucky Irving, Kenneth Gainwell, who they added in the offseason. Heck, even Otten at tight end. They got dudes. That's why they were okay letting Mike Evans walk and have six catches and a touchdown for the 49ers down under last night. This could be a fun, high-scoring game. It might be the most aesthetically pleasing game of the day. In terms of a pick, we're leaning upset. The Bucks, they tend to start the season well. The Bengals tend to start their season slow. Also, it doesn't seem that Cincinnati's offensive line has gotten a whole lot better. And the first-round pick, Reuben Bain from Miami, that fell all the way to number 15, he's going to have a chip, and he could pay immediate dividends for Tampa. Lining up across from Yaya Diaby and Vita Vea, he got paid and he's healthy in the middle of that D-line too. Think that they might pull the upset in Cincinnati. Bucks-Bengals, the best game in the NFL that nobody seems to be all that interested in talking about. Something we shake our head at. 310-840-4910 if you want in. Jim is in Indiana. Jim, you're on Free For All Friday. Jim, where are you steering the ship?
5: I wanted to realize how long it took you to think about Blur 2, that song, and the Gorillaz.
1: What about,
5: and did you know,
1: what about Blur 2 and Gorillaz? See, I know both these songs. Generally, this is very 2000s rock. I don't know, Jim, how you just correctly assume that this is the type of music I listen to, but it is.
5: It's the same lead singer.
1: What?
5: How long did it take you to realize that Clint Eastwood by the Gorillaz is a Casio preset.
1: Whoa. So the lead, same lead singer of Blur, this guy,
5: yep.
1: Woohoo! That guy is the same guy saying, I'm happy, I'm feeling bad. Same guy?
5: Yes, indeed.
1: Wow. Wow.
5: That's my last question for you.
1: Okay. Well, what's your question? What's your question? Sorry about that.
5: We talked in the offseason. How's my 49ers Bengals pick looking to make the playoffs? And you just hit on the Bengals.
1: I think it's looking pretty good, Jim. Appreciate the call from Indiana. And also for that fun music fact. There are probably dozens and dozens of examples of this. And Will, if you want to upset people, you start bringing up music facts and get skirting the details a little bit. People will call you raging mad. I remember sitting at the Final Four and saying that Wagon Wheel wasn't Darius Rucker's song, but was in fact Old Crow Medicine Show's. And at 2:20 in the morning, I'm sitting at the convention center in downtown Indianapolis, and some guy's calling in, yelling at me, saying, it was Bob Dylan's song! It was Bob's! No, well, Bob wrote one lyric of it, and then they found it and made the rest of the song. It's Bob's! Bob's song. You don't want, you don't want to skirt the facts when it comes to song and band matters. Another example of that comes to mind, I realized recently that the same lead singer of The Shins is also the same lead singer of a band called Broken Bells. Like their music quite a bit as well. So if you enjoy either of those work, maybe your mind might be, you know, galaxy brain such as mine was. The Gorillaz and Blur having the same lead singer. Great stuff from Jim. 310-840-4910. Bert is in Baltimore. What's up, Bert? Where are you steering the ship?
6: Josh, originally I called in, and I still do want to give you kudos for bringing up the heartwarming story about Derek Jeter and the girl who lost her father in the 9/11 attack.
1: Yeah, let me update those who didn't hear that story from earlier. You're talking about Brielle Saracini, whose dad was the captain of United Flight 175, one of the planes that crashed into the World Trade Center. She wrote a letter to Derek Jeter when she was 10 after 9/11, saying that the reason she loved baseball was because of her dad and Derek Jeter. Derek Jeter invited her to the ballpark, and they started a relationship then, and they still have a relationship today. She threw a first pitch out along with her husband, who also lost his dad on 9/11 in the South Tower, and the couple connected through an event that brought 9/11 survivors or the family of 9/11 victims together. So it was a heartwarming story. Subway Series tonight, Yankee Stadium, the Yankees beating the Mets tonight. So just wanted to bring people up to date. Go right ahead, Bert.
6: Yep, no, the captain is a class act, always has been and always will be. However, after being on hold for the last half hour, I bring to the Westwood One listeners of the Westwood One Sports Night a public service announcement.
1: Uh-huh.
6: Much like one should not drink and then drive, one should also be careful how much they imbibe and then call in a national radio show.
1: Yeah, you might urinate on yourself, we've come to find out. It's a great point. We have a few rules here. One of them's not involving your blood alcohol level. We're not going to Tony Romo you here and ask how much you've had to drink. We're not going to do that. But don't cuss. That's one of the rules that we have in honor of the great Buzz Williams at Virginia Tech. Will Dalton's giggling at that one there. Do you want to deliver your Derek Jeter take for everybody who doesn't know it since he brought up the captain?
4: Yeah, I believe that Derek Jeter's the greatest Yankee of all time.
1: Will Dalton was also born in the mid-90s, and anything that happened before he was born, he doesn't acknowledge. That is true. Don't try to deny that piece. 310-840-4910. Is Derek Jeter the greatest Yankee ever? Will Dalton, seems to think so. Let's go to Emily, who's in San Diego. San Diego, probably a better way to say that. Emily, what is the direction you're taking us now?
7: Well, I had a malfunction with my direction. So I kind of got like three directions. But the first one I wanted to ask you was, what is the story behind your YouTube and cussing and stuff? I heard that on...
1: I was on with Black and the Dollar earlier today. And yeah. So on the radio, fun fact, they don't let you, courtesy of our friends at the FCC, curse. You can't curse on the radio. The NFL Instagram show that you've given me a great opportunity to plug, a shameless opportunity to plug, is not going to be on radio. It's going to just be digital. It's going to be on YouTube. It's going to be on audio, Spotify, Apple Podcasts, that type of thing. It's going to be streaming on X. So in theory, I could just let it rip in a way that I can't on the radio. Just by rule, can't do it. I might just do that. And I'm not saying I'm going to, Emily. I don't know if I have that type of vocabulary, but if it invites more people and creates more curiosity of what might happen at 7 p.m. Eastern when we launch NFL Instagram, why not? Because I don't know. Can I? It seems so. I could just let it rip if I want to.
7: Hey, let me ask you a question. How do you find this program?
1: Oh, how did I find this program? Well,
7: No. How do we, listeners,
1: find
7: your program?
1: Man, this people are going to believe, much like Peter the dog, like Kirk Herbstreit's dog, that you're an industry plant, just like allowing me to ask these questions. Thank you, Emily in San Diego, for the call. Here's where you find it. Westwood One Sports Night YouTube channel. It's where you go. We're growing and following. I think last night we had 5,000-6,000 people that watched us live, which is great. Will Dalton right now has thrown the graphic up on the screen. Westwood One Sports Night is where you can watch this show in addition to listening to it. However, and wherever you're listening or watching, how you doing? Appreciate you spending the time with us. 7 p.m. Eastern time, right after the 1 o'clock, 4 o'clock games in, we're going to be on for an hour just recapping what we saw, and we hope you'll be with us. NFL Instagram, 7 p.m. Eastern time on Sunday night. The last of your free-for-all Friday calls are on the way. 310-840-4910 if you want in on the program. 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
0: 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Can Dallas's revamped defense live up to the expectations? Or will John Harbaugh put a halt to the hype by spoiling the Cowboys opener in his New York debut?
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18: The U.S. Treasury quietly released its official financial report for 2025. It appears by its own numbers, the U.S. government seems insolvent. It's reported that the Treasury shows about $6 trillion in assets and over $47 trillion in liabilities. Add it all up, and it looks like the U.S. owes more than $130 trillion it doesn't have. If that were a family, they'd earn $52,000 a year, spend $73,000, and already be more than $1 million underwater. Any accountant would call that insolvent. So how does the government fix this? It can print money, which erodes your purchasing power, it can raise taxes, or it can cut benefits. 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

0: It's last call for phone calls on Free For All Friday. 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Here's Josh Graham for Westwood One Sports Night.
1: Will Dalton's not backing off on that horrific Derek Jeter is the greatest Yankee of all time take. I forget honestly what the take is or what the case is before we get to the last of your free-for-all Friday calls at 310-840-4910. Other than you were born in an age where you could watch Derek Jeter play and not all the other great Yankees, what is the case for Derek Jeter being the best?
2: I just believe his overall numbers and clutchness in the postseason, the fact that he won so many World Series. I mean, he's the captain, okay? He's Mr. October, Mr. November, all of them, both months.
1: So you just made a case for Babe Ruth. Babe Ruth won more titles. Babe Ruth had a better batting average. Babe Ruth had more home runs.
2: Yeah, but Derek Jeter, when you think Yankees, I think Derek Jeter more than I think Babe Ruth.
1: Babe Ruth is the greatest baseball player who ever lived.
2: Shohei Ohtani might have something to say about that.
1: Babe Ruth was Shohei Ohtani before Shohei Ohtani.
2: Yeah, now we got Shohei Ohtani.
1: I don't even think...
2: Listen, I get the numbers technically are better.
1: You said better, numbers!
2: Better. I'm talking about postseason.
1: Babe Ruth literally pointed... where he was going to hit a homer.
2: We don't know who actually did that.
1: He called his shot. There's people there who cited it.
2: That might be some Paul Bunyan type stuff. Did he actually? Do we know? Do we have fact that he?
1: We have a picture of it. Find the picture and put it on our chat.
2: 3,465 hits. His games played. All the postseason clutch moments. Nobody has been more clutch in that uniform in the postseason, winning World Series. Then Derek, whatever his middle name is, Jeter.
1: Babe Ruth batted .349 in his career.
2: It's good for the Babe. That's great. I have nothing but respect for the Babe. I just think Derek Jeter has represented what it means to be a Yankee better than anybody.
1: 310-840-4910. Useless right there at the end. Let's go to Alex, who's in Ohio. Alex, where are you steering the ship?
3: Hey.
1: Hey.
3: Columbus, Ohio.
1: What's up?
3: How you guys doing?
1: Well, what do you got?
3: What do you guys think about the Browns this year?
1: What do you think about the Browns this year before I answer?
3: Well... I always believe in them because my dad took me to the first game when I was about 4 years old.
1: Okay.
3: And I've loved him ever since, even though he saw him lose the Steelers about the first 10 games I went to. But still believe in them.
1: Okay. Thank you for the call, Alex. I don't believe in them at all because Deshaun Watson's the quarterback, and he's bad at playing football. That's an issue. And your best player, who didn't look great last night, but was the defensive player of the year last year in Myles Garrett, he's not on your team anymore. Like some of the skill talent on offense, like Todd Monken, think that brighter days might be ahead, but in a division that features Cincinnati, Baltimore, and Pittsburgh, who are all better than you are, not very optimistic at all, especially with the uninspiring Deshaun Watson at quarterback. Let's go to T-Money. He's in Tucson. He apparently has thoughts on this Yankee conversation, and apparently so many others do as well.
4: Come on, we're talking about the king of crash, the sultan of SWAT, the great Bambino.
1: Here's a funny thing. I know Will so well. His favorite movie is The Sandlot, where a key part, a central tenet of the movie, is talking about how great Babe Ruth is.
4: Dude, I used to play on that field where homie hit it off the scoreboard. They shot that where I played Little League. Anyway, Jeter is boring, bro. Jeter is like milk toast, overnight oats. Jeter didn't come on, man. That is just the dumbest thing. I grew up in the 90s. Jeter was a product of the product around him, and everybody knows it. Do not let that kind of garbage come out of your mouth again, gentlemen. All right.
1: Thank you.
4: Thanks.
1: Thank you, T-Money. Your reaction, Will.
2: Of all time. There you go. You'll hear it again. I'm boring. The captain is the most storybook, one of the most storybook careers in all of sports from start to finish.
1: What do you mean finish?
2: Don't do that. Don't do that, Crumb. Oh, he didn't make the play.
1: Oh, you're talking about he got a hit in his last game, but it was a walk-off to miss the playoffs. Whoa!
2: That has nothing to do with his career. He was already set in stone by then. That had nothing to do with it.
1: I am so sorry, Will. No, cut his mic. I want him out. No more Will, because we're going to go to Mark, who wants in on this subject, too. You can't be a member of the New York Yankees that have won 26 titles, 26, 27, losing count, and say it's storybook for your career to end on a walk-off when you don't make the playoffs. Sorry, that's not storybook. Let's go to Mark. He's in D.C. Mark, what do you think?
5: Well, I mean, I don't want to have to do this, but, I mean, Babe was great, but he didn't play against any Latino or black players. So, by default, he can't be, because Jeter played against the best in the world. Babe played against a segregated population. So, you got to discount some of those numbers, I think. I mean, I don't always like to. Babe was great, don't get me wrong, but he didn't play Satchel Paige and Josh Gibson and those other guys. You know what I'm saying? For his
1: okay,
5: time
1: then period. What about Mickey Mantle? Then what about Joe DiMaggio?
5: I think Joe, what did Joe? I don't think Joe did either. But
1: Joe
5: Mickey
1: played
5: Mantle,
1: in the 50s? Joe played okay. In the 50s, yeah.
5: Okay, maybe. I mean, I'm not discounting those guys. I think those guys had something to say, too. You know, I just think when you take it all into consideration, by the time everything evened out, you know, in the modern era specifically, Jeter's the guy. I'm just saying, you know.
1: Mark, thanks for keeping us honest. That's great. Didn't play against any Latinos, any brothers. All right. Appreciate that. One more. Kimberly, Idaho, you get the last word on Free For All Friday. Go!
6: Oh, my gosh. Hello.
1: Hi.
6: Hi. It's been a while.
1: You're a Vegas Golden Knight fan. We haven't talked since my Hurricanes beat you in the Stanley Cup.
6: I know, and it's been a while, and I finally have to call. I'm like, all right, it's September. Yes, everything is happening with sports, but guess what?
1: What's that?
6: Hockey starts preseason. So that's going to be starting in a conversation soon. So I wanted to do the last call and be like, hey, get prepared because we're going to be battling this out again.
1: Does that mean that you're going to be calling more often?
6: I only do it during hockey time and prepare for hockey time.
1: I'm prepared.
6: I do have quotes of NFL and baseball. I am a Seattletonian, born and raised. But most of my – actually, I guess I would say now I'm more Idahoan. But, yes, so we need to keep thought that hockey is coming.
1: Yes, and I appreciate it.
6: Yes, and just a quick thought. Where do you think you're going to stand in the first, let's say, couple months?
1: Okay, well, let me tell you this. I'll answer the question because it's funny you say that hockey's close. Working on trying to get Rob Brind'Amour, the Stanley Cup champion head coach, on the show, trying to figure that out. Going to be there opening night, 5 o'clock p.m. Eastern puck drop for the Hurricanes facing the Florida Panthers. We want those Panthers. We want those Golden Knights. And yes, hockey's coming soon. What a great way to end Free For All Friday. Thank you so much for that call. Now we need to hand out some bets. This is a hard left turn. Graham's gambling next on Westwood One Sports Night.
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0: It's NFL Kickoff, presented by YouTube TV on Westwood One Sports. Here's Josh Graham.
1: Graham's gambling 20 minutes from now. Got a couple of things we have in the hopper. Some considerations, some last-minute calls we're going to make in terms of those bets. So make sure you stick around for that. 20 minutes from now. But how about we get to the game that is probably going to generate the most buzz this weekend. Sunday Night Football on Westwood One Sports. It is the New York Giants and the Dallas Cowboys. Cowboys-Giants might hinge on one thing Sunday night. Is Malik Nabers going to play for New York? Without him on the field, plain and simple, it's hard to imagine that the Giants have enough firepower just to keep up with the high-octane offense of the Cowboys. Number two total offense in the NFL last year. No drama this offseason on that side of the ball. Sure, the Tyron Smith injury is a blow, but George Pickens is happy playing on the franchise tag. Dak Prescott seems to be good. This offense looks like they're fully up to speed. The one big flaw in the Giants' offseason strategy has been failing to secure a reliable receiver to complement Nabers. With all due respect to Darnell Mooney, he ain't that. Despite having two top 10 picks, the Giants did what? They waited till round three to select the receiver. And kind of like Darnell Mooney, Malachi Fields out of Notre Dame is fine, but he's not a guy that you want to go into a game feeling like he's a go-to target. Without Nabers, let's say he doesn't play, Jackson Dart's top targets, Mooney, Fields, and Isaiah Likely. That's not all threatening to a much-improved Dallas defense. Remember that Nabers, he sustained this knee injury early last season, September, a full year ago. And it looked like he was going to be on track to be ready to go for the start of this season, but then in the spring, he needed the arthroscopic procedure to be done on the knee. This led to many believing he could start the season on IR, missing the first four games at a minimum. So where do things stand at the moment? It doesn't really feel like we have a clue. There is a chance that Nabers plays. There's a chance he doesn't. At worst, it's one big giant mystery. Before we heard from Nabers himself, John Harbaugh set the tone on what it was going to be at his weekly press conference.
2: Let me put a stop to all these questions, because I'm not going to tell you who's playing in the game. I'm not going to tell you who's starting. I'm not going to tell you what package we have in. I'm not going to tell you what plays we're running. I'm not going to tell you any of that, okay? So we can make it great and have a great press conference, or we can make it uncomfortable. But I'm not going to tell you, because when you know, the Cowboys know, or every other team we play know.
1: Hey, guys. In the spirit of New York, I was fully expecting the Seinfeld music. The do, do, do, do, do. If they know, if you know, then the Cowboys know, and then the Commanders know, and everybody else knows. So that seems to be with Malik Nabers in mind. He's officially listed as questionable today. Not to be outdone, though. Malik Nabers, if you thought John Harbaugh was dodging those questions, well, Malik had his own way of dodging injury questions. Buckle up, grab some popcorn, enjoy this.
3: At what point do you think you'll know the answer to that question?
4: I'll let God tell me. You know, I'll let God tell me, you know, keeping my faith, and he'll let me know, and I'll know when it's time.
3: Who are you asking before kickoff?
4: I've been asking him a long time. We got a plan. He got the plan. I'm just following in his footsteps that he want me to take and lead me in the right direction.
1: Will Dalton, I don't have popcorn in the studio. I just have different flavors of Gatorade Zero, but also popped into the old CVS on the way home and got some Airheads Bites. This isn't product placement. This is just love of the game. So I'm enjoying that, every bit of that, while enjoying some Airheads bites here. He's going to let God tell him? By the way.
4: I'll let God tell me.
1: Greatest follow-up question ever. Do you expect you're going to ask him on Sunday? Is he going to tell you by Sunday? What was that follow-up again? Because this guy understands the game. You're not telling me something, but I'm going to steer into the skid, and I'm gonna roll with the punches here. What exactly are you hoping he's going to tell you? I do love that image.
3: Will you ask him before kickoff?
1: Yeah, will
4: you? I've been asking him a long time.
1: Yeah, will you ask him before kickoff?
3: Will you ask him before kickoff?
1: Full disclosure, I'm a believer in Jesus Christ. And I'll tell you this. I love the image. Sunday Night Football's about to begin, Will. Westwood One Sports. The music's playing. Carrie Underwood singing on NBC, getting ready for the game. And you know how they pan down to the field in the pregame show? They're like, oh, this guy's a game-time decision. He's getting his work in. We don't know if he's going to play or not. And he's with the trainer. And you're wondering, you're just reading body language of the trainer. Oh, is he going to be able to go? Rather than a trainer on the field, I'm picturing Jesus Christ in sandals on the turf at the Meadowlands at MetLife, just evaluating it. Malik Nabers trying to give it a go. And you got Collinsworth, who's trying to break it down. He's like, Mike! It doesn't look like Jesus is going to let him go, Mike.
4: I'll let God tell me.
1: This guy's a gamer, Mike. But look at him. He's shaking his head here. He's shaking his head. Doesn't look like he's going to let him go, Mike.
3: Will you ask him before kickoff?
1: Is the Collinsworth impression worth a darn at all? Will Dalton, you tell me.
5: I don't even know if it's like that close to Colin. It's just funny. It's very comical.
1: Rank my impressions. Collinsworth, John Gruden. Do I have any other impressions, or is that pretty much it? Which one's better?
5: I mean, I think the Gruden one's a little closer to the mark, but I love the Collinsworth. It's just, I love that. You can do so
1: much. I'll tell you what, man. This guy's a real Gruden grinder. Jesus is telling him not to play, and he's still out there, man. I'll tell you what. This guy's a baller. We got more. See, this is actually an illuminating answer from Malik Nabers. All jokes aside, here was Nabers when asked about the possibility, if he does play, of being on a pitch count.
4: You know, if that's the case, then they're not letting the decision be on me. You know, I will come to them and tell them, you know, I want to be on the pitch count. You know, I wouldn't want anyone to tell me, you know, I'm going to be on the pitch count, because at the end of the day, it's my career and it's my body. So, you know, if a pitch count is, you know, is in the conversation, then I will lead that conversation on. That decision would be on me.
1: Bad decision to eat Airheads bites while trying to listen to Malik Nabers.
2: We could have stopped all these questions.
1: One more question, Harbs. I thought it was Jesus's call, whether or not you were going to play. Now you're saying it's your call, it's your career. Which one is it, Malik? Which one is it? As of right now, we're going to assume that Nabers is not going to play and that this is all a pony show. That this is all smokescreen.
2: I'm not going to tell you who's starting.
1: Mike! John Harbaugh! He doesn't want us to know anything, Mike. By the way, Collinsworth was great on Wednesday night. Doesn't feel like he ever gets any credit from anybody. People only like to knock people, but he's telling you that a Mac Hollins dig route's coming on fourth down, and that's exactly what's ran. He did that 3 or 4 times on the broadcast. Really good. But even if Nabers is active in the game, that doesn't mean Jackson Dart is going to stay upright. Look, let's not forget that Dallas heavily invested in their front, drafting Malachi Lawrence out of UCF in the first round and adding Von Miller as dev. Dallas, they're plainly a better football team.
6: How about them
1: It's why we picked them to break through, go to their first Super Bowl since the mid-90s. Think it's going to happen. Think they're going to show out on Sunday night. And we're going to have every angle of that game covered. Instant Graham, NFL Instant Graham, is the show. Show the graphic to the people for those watching on Westwood One Sports Night, our YouTube channel, because that's where you can watch the show almost exclusively. You can find it on X, or you can find it on YouTube at Westwood One Sports Night, reacting to the 1 o'clock and 4 o'clock games instantly. Will Dalton and I, that's what we're going to be doing. And then we'll have a watch-along show for Sunday night football games this year, including Cowboys Giants. So you can hang out with us, and you can find that show on the radio and on the various social media channels as well. So a lot of ways for you to consume us. However, and wherever you're choosing to do so, we greatly appreciate that. In 10 minutes, we've got Graham's Gambling going to hand out some picks. But before we get to that, let's talk some college. Kansas, Missouri is one of college football's fiercest rivalries. And once again, the series was renewed tonight. Even though a lot of these rivalries are getting renamed, oh, we can't say Red River Shootout anymore. We can't say the world's largest cocktail party. Oh, we can't call it the Border War. Guess what? Everybody over there in Kansas and Missouri, they call it the Border War. Why do they call it the Border War? Because this series was named after an actual bloody war in the mid-1880s that lasted over a decade, didn't end until 1865, 26 years after that war ended, only 26 years, we got the actual football version of the Border War. First Kansas-Missouri game, 1891. From 1891 through 2011, these two teams played every year but one. Why did they miss a year? Glad you asked. It was 1918 when there was an influenza pandemic and World War I was going on. A lot was happening in 1918. When Missouri left the Big 12 for the SEC, the series was put on hold for 14 years until Missouri and Kansas met a year ago in Columbia. Missouri winning that game. The hate just festered between the two, leading to tonight. The Tigers continued their dominance in the series over the Jayhawks. Five straight wins against KU. Seven of the last eight won by Missouri. The key stretch tonight, it was tied at 14 apiece. The decisive swing was an Austin Simmons touchdown pass, followed by an interception on the next play from scrimmage. Another cashed in touchdown made a 14-14 game in Lawrence, a 28-14 lead for Missouri. They ended up scoring a couple more times for good measure, 38-21, the final. Let's hope that we continue to get this series, figure it out, because college football is right when these two teams are going at it. It's better when it's on campus. The last 5-6 years of the series before it was halted, played on a neutral field in Kansas City. Love it more when it was in Columbia. Love it more when it was in Lawrence tonight. First time that this series was in Lawrence since 2002. Credit to Missouri for going on the road and handling its business. Austin Simmons' numbers, 3 touchdown passes, 19 of 29, 292 yards. Big time rivalry win for a ranked team that is kind of flying under the radar right now. The Missouri Tigers should beat Troy next week. Should beat Mississippi State in their SEC opener. That could set up a really big tandem of games. The Florida Gators going into Columbia on October 3rd. If you win that and you're 5-0, you might be talking about the biggest game on October the 10th. Going to Texas A&M, or part of Texas A&M, visiting Columbia as well. Both those games being at home, a big deal for Missouri, a big win tonight in the Border War. Highlighting the college football slate. Let's go to Myron. He's in Dallas, 310-840-49.

0: Josh, I want to give you your praise and thanks. I mean, to be honest with you, picking the Cowboys and saying what you were saying about them, I commend you on that for recognizing the talent that we do have on that defense. Really, what I'm going to call them is an OG defense, because when you really look at that front line and you look at some of the people that are going to step up and be the leaders of that defense, they're proven, experienced NFL players that have the reputation of playing at a high level. And then when you add that with Christian Parker being the first-time defensive coordinator, I think that that's where the shine is going to come, because he's going to bring that Nick Fangio basic nickel defense, and that's going to be tough for teams to score on, which is going to allow us to not only score but to have what we call ball control, where we're running just as well as much as we're passing, and we're taking up the time on the clock. And with that defense, I'm ready for the Super Bowl, baby. And again, okay. Hey, let me end with this. One of my favorite rappers is Jay-Z, right?
1: Uh-huh.
0: I'm giving you the new nickname of JG, Josh Graham. Giving it to you like you have to have it. Raw, pure, and uncut.
1: Hey, thanks, can I tell you my favorite rap lyric of all time? It's actually a Jay-Z lyric. You ready for it?
0: Yes, sir.
1: I'm not a businessman. I'm a businessman. Let me handle my business, damn.
0: There it is. You are there, buddy.
1: Right
0: you
1: there.
0: Have a good night.
1: Appreciate
0: and
1: the call, Myron.
0: How about them Cowboys?
1: There it is. How about them Cowboys? Will Dalton. Jay-Z, actually, we mentioned that. We have the Collinsworth impression. There it is. We have the John Gruden. I also have a Jay-Z as well. Would you like to hear that? Like my you got the Yankee cap on. Very limited Jay-Z. You ready for it?
2: All right.
1: Shia, greatest rapper in the whole world. Ha ha.
2: Listen, it's
1: Hove.
2: Whoa, it's limited, but it's got potential.
1: Shia, not gonna do this tease in the Jay-Z impression. Might just do it as Collinsworth for a second. Mike. After handing out 7 college picks last night, we have 3 bets to hand out for week 1 of the NFL season. We call the segment Graham's Gambling. Here's a guy. That's next on Westwood One Sports Night. The wait is over. 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
2: After an offseason filled with anticipation, rookie wide receiver Dejon Stribling left the field early with an apparent ankle injury in his 49er debut. With injuries already piling up in the receiver room, will Brock Purdy be without another pass catcher to start the season? Your local sports leader, Sactown Sports 1140.
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0: 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Here's Josh Graham.
1: That's me, Westwood One Sports Night, where it's time to hand out some bets. Every night on the show, we have the segment. The odds are presented by our friends at DraftKings. We call it Graham's Gambling.
0: It's time for Graham's Gambling. Let's make some money.
1: Revisiting our college bets. We handed out seven for the college football weekend. That included two for tonight. One went really well, one did not. We had Boston College, red bandana game, -2.5 first half. They were up 17-0 at one point in the first half. I think it was 20-6, 20-7 at the break. That made it comfortably. Kansas +5.5. When that was tied at 14 in the third quarter, we liked it. Liked it quite a bit. Missouri had other ideas. Mizzou 38, Kansas 21. 1-1 heading into the weekend, which sounds about right. Unacceptable, Will. 4-4 through the first 2 weeks of college. For those who don't know, we add up our NFL and college bets. Each year we've been doing this, I think this is year 9 that we've been doing it. The first 8 years of us handing out picks, we had one losing season. We don't hand out any bets that are longer than -130. We're getting close to that number with one of the bets we're about to hand out here. But let's get to it. Three bets for the NFL weekend. Odds courtesy of our friends at DraftKings. Let's start. Where shall we start? Let's start with the tease. Packers, Broncos, 6-point tease. If you're going to have Green Bay as a 1.5-point underdog in Minnesota and make it super easy for us to tease them, pass a touchdown at 7.5, pass a key number, we're going to take that and say, thank you very much. May we have another? That brings us to Monday Night Football. We don't know how Patrick Mahomes is going to look coming off the injury. This game being played exactly 9 months to the day that he had his serious knee injury, the first serious injury of his NFL career, we think the Broncos have been slept on quite a bit. So how about we move that Broncos +2.5 to Broncos +8.5. So that way Kansas City has to win that game by more than one score. Green Bay +7.5, Broncos +8.5 tees. 6-point tees. Texans +1.5 against the Bills. Just think that the wrong team's favored here. Think that the Texans, being at home with the number one defense in the NFL, not breaking in a new head coach, has all the advantages. Josh Allen, 0-4. At Houston, C.J. Stroud wins 82% or 74%, pardon, of his home starts. Bills defense probably going to have problems against Houston. Or a better way to put it, Houston's offense is going to do enough for their defense going up against the Bills defense that was the problem last year, not their offense. Texans +1.5 points. And related to that, we got a prop on Bills-Texans. It's related to one, Josh Allen. Josh Allen under 224.5 passing yards. Taking the under on his passing yards. He averages around 185 passing yards per game through his last 10 as a 1.5-point favorite on the road. So when he's favored on the road, that number is a lot lower than 224. Houston is top 10 in the NFL in passing yards allowed last year. We say that continues. Josh Allen's had difficult games in Houston. 66% or 66 passer rating. It's what he had in past years. Josh Allen under 224 passing yards. So, in review, what we're going to do, Will Dalton, Packers-Broncos, 6-point tease, Texans plus 1.5 against the Bills, Josh Allen passing yards under 224.5 passing yards. I really badly wanted to hand out the Steelers, but I just couldn't in good conscience, Will. Yesterday, I bet it at minus 3.5. And then with the news that Tua wasn't going to play, it's gotten up to 6.5. Have we gotten past 7 on that? That would be ridiculous if we have. Where's that line now? It's 6 on DraftKings. Just couldn't in good conscience hand out that crazy of a number. But just know that Survivor Pool picks were due on Wednesday prior to the first game being played. And I'm happy with my pick of Pittsburgh. Happy with that. Will Dalton, any thoughts on the picks?
2: I think I'm with you on the Texans. I have them winning this game. I don't know.
1: Why do you say actually as if you're surprised that we're in agreement?
2: Because we usually don't agree. We usually don't.
1: Yeah, but you should realize that I'm right and say, oh, I'm in agreement. I recognize how smart you are with your big old brain.
2: Yeah, I'm not saying that. I'm not going to do that. I don't know about the Josh Allen pick, though. I don't know if he's going to be held under that many yards.
1: This was a coordinated pick between me and Ariel Epstein, who told me, as the prop queen.
2: Yeah.
1: Under 224.5.
2: Then I disagree with both you and Ariel.
1: Wow. That's Graham's gambling for today. Will Dalton, my dad has told me that I need to recognize at some point during tonight's show that since on the East Coast it's past midnight, it is my birthday.
2: Yeah, he has been doing that. Happy birthday to you, Josh.
1: He has.
2: Happy birthday.
1: That's what he's been doing, trying to sabotage. Surprised he didn't call in during Free For All Friday. But I never, ever have taken birthdays all that seriously. Ever.
3: Happy birthday to you. Happy birthday to you.
1: Will Dalton, we criticize you for not knowing
2: Marilyn Monroe.
1: Things that happened before you were born.
2: Okay.
1: Derek Jeter being the greatest Yankee take. Qualifying is that. You're right to identify that's Marilyn Monroe.
2: Mm-hmm.
1: Who was Marilyn Monroe married to?
2: Oh, I actually don't remember who she was. I mean, I know who she was singing to there.
1: Yeah, Mr. And it wasn't President.
2: Her husband. It wasn't her husband.
1: Well, who was her husband?
2: I don't remember. You might have to refresh my memory on that. Oh, wait a minute. Didn't she have a thing with Joe DiMaggio?
1: Oh, she had a thing with Joe DiMaggio? She was married to Joe DiMaggio.
2: Okay. Yes.
1: Yeah, I'd say she did have a thing.
2: The greatest of all time. Not the greatest Yankee of all time.
1: Yeah. If you thought Derek Jeter... I was waiting for you to say, Derek Jeter has the greatest roster of women dating anybody ever. Marilyn Monroe, Will. Marilyn Monroe.
2: I mean, that's one person. Then again, A-Rod had Madonna. He had J-Lo. Of course, J-Lo came later on, but...
1: That doesn't compare to Derek Jeter's roster, and it doesn't compare to Marilyn Monroe. Gift baskets. Gift baskets. Yeah, never really took birthdays all that seriously. Here we go again.
3: Happy birthday. birthday.
1: It's all worth it just for this.
3: Happy birthday to you.
1: Makes me think of the Chappelle sketch.
3: Happy birthday.
1: Might have been a stand-up.
3: Mr. President.
1: Where he was talking about
3: Happy
1: Marilyn Monroe singing this way to the president.
3: To
1: you. B-Ware, what are you doing? My wife's sitting right here. Marilyn, what up? What are you doing? They're on to us. On to us. Thank you for that, Art. That's quite the birthday gift. Really, the gift is Texas, Ohio State being on 11 p.m. to 3 a.m. at this time tomorrow, recapping the full day of college football. I'm being told that the Drake Toll is going to join us at some time, probably at about this time tomorrow. So that'll be a good bit of fun. That's a great birthday gift. That and the Maryland. All of it. Up next, see?
3: Happy birthday.
1: Thank you.
3: Happy birthday.
1: I just need like Raj Sharon's voice cutting in at this point.
3: Happy birthday.
1: Josh Graham.
3: Mr. President. Happy birthday to you.
1: All the more reason Joe DiMaggio, greater Yankee than Derek Jeter. Put it on the resume. Unbelievably bad take on your part. Derek Jeter, the greatest Yankee ever. It's just unreal. 310-840-4910. He's the captain. Up next, the most unpredictable game of the week that couldn't possibly appear on the card that we just handed out for the NFL. And also, same token, the most sneaky fun game to watch. Huh. Keep it here on Westwood One Sports Night.
0: The 49ers made a global statement, beating the Rams in the NFL's first regular season game from Australia. Was Melbourne San Fran's first stop on a championship journey? Westwood One Sports.
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0: After an offseason filled with anticipation, rookie wide receiver Dejon Stribling left the field early with an apparent ankle injury in his 49er debut. With injuries already piling up in the receiver room, will Brock Purdy be without another pass catcher to start the season? Your local sports leader, Sacktown Sports 1140.
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0: 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Here's Josh Graham.

0: Happy birthday.
1: We're still doing this?
0: To you.
1: Yes.
0: Happy birthday, Mr. President.
1: It is my birthday. Thank you, Marilyn.
0: Happy birthday to you.
1: I am 33 years old today, September the 12th. That is still a pretty young guy. However, I feel like I'm having to fight people among my generation because those who are 30 and younger have this illness that if it happened before they were born, it's just inherently worse, or it didn't happen at all. Hence, Will Dalton's Derek Jeter is the greatest Yankee ever take. But need to fire shots at one of our Westwood One teammates, Peyton, who's texting Art, texting us. That's the creepiest birthday shout-out birthday song ever. Peyton might want to get on the Google machine and Google what Marilyn Monroe looks like. Because do you know what makes it not creepy? When Marilyn Monroe is saying it, homie. Here's how I know I'm right. Everyone's probably seen the new Sydney Sweeney ads that are all over the place. If you watched any of the sports that have happened this week, you've seen them. She's out there. Sydney Sweeney, yep, everywhere. Imagine if Sydney Sweeney, well, maybe not singing to the president, but Sydney Sweeney is on stage somewhere saying, happy birthday. Happy birthday, Josh Graham. You gonna say that's creepy? Probably not. Just sports. 310-840-4910. We'll get back to the NFL, I promise. It's late. Margaret's in Virginia. Apparently she has a Marilyn Monroe story for us. Margaret, what do you have?
2: Hi, first off, happy birthday to you. Happy birthday.
1: Oh my God.
2: To you.
1: Oh, I'm getting all charged
2: happy
1: up.
2: Happy birthday, Josh Graham.
1: Oh, whoa.
2: Happy birthday.
1: Sultry.
2: To you.
1: I'm blushing,
2: you're
1: Margaret.
2: You're catching my night voice.
1: Wow.
2: How are you? This is the first time I've ever called you.
1: Well, I'm glad we got you. Like, I mean, we were wondering what it would take to get Margaret in Virginia to call. We figured it out. We solved the riddle.
2: I wanted to tell you the exact scene in a movie which made up Joe DiMaggio's mind that Marilyn Monroe was not an adequate wife for him. It's a scene in the movie The 7-Year Itch. Do you know the movie?
1: It was like Some Like It Hot or
2: no,
1: something
2: no,
1: like
2: no.
1: that.
2: Yeah,
1: but no.
2: Some Like It Hot is one of her most famous movies.
1: Okay, well, what happened in the movie? I haven't seen it. I'm a movie guy, but I haven't seen it.
2: Tom Ewell, who I imagine you don't know, is the downstairs neighbor in an apartment in New York, kind of upper class apartment in New York. And his apartment has a stairway that goes up to a second floor. That is locked off, but the stairway is still there. Marilyn Monroe lives upstairs and she doesn't have air conditioning. So she likes to come down to Tom Ewell's apartment because it's cool. His wife and son are away for the summer, so he's alone. Anyhow, he takes her to a movie one night for the air conditioning, and they're walking out of the movie. And Marilyn Monroe, she used to design all of her own dresses. She was large, in comparison to, I guess, more of the models of today. But she was wearing a very skimpy, strapless white dress that was very flowy, belted at the waist. And she stands over a subway grail where passes underneath. Yeah, her dress lifts up. And God, I read this in a book about John Kennedy, if you can believe it. Her dress lifts up And as it was stated in the book, it was like Joe DiMaggio saw her underpants and decided that that was not a wife for him. And I guess apparently that was it.
1: Margaret, so, I hope you will call us back with more banger facts and phone calls such as this. It's good to hear your voice. And thanks for the birthday song.
2: Can I give you a quick one about Derek Jeter?
1: Yeah, you got about 30 to 45 seconds. What do you got?
2: Okay. He grew up in Kalamazoo, Michigan. I got my master's degree at Western Michigan University, which is in Kalamazoo, Michigan. And he grew up on the north side of Michigan. He's a biracial, I guess is the term now.
1: Sure.
2: But he grew up on the north side of Kalamazoo, which was the side where we were never supposed to go. Oh, God, I'm old enough to be your mother. So, you know, I'm talking about a way different era. But so when I found out, I did some research on it and knew exactly where he grew up, which was in a pretty rough area of Kalamazoo, Michigan. And I just remember all the time I was going to school there, we were told that you really don't want to go there.
1: So yeah, I hear you.
2: That's my Derek Jeter story.
1: I appreciate it. Margaret, thank you for the stories. We're all game for good stories. There she goes from Virginia. I appreciate that. Yes, biracial is the term I think we go by, Will Dalton, which reminds me of a line that was uttered in the movie The Other Guys, when Mark Wahlberg is nicknamed the Yankee Clipper because he shoots Derek Jeter. Yeah, they keep calling me the Yankee Clipper because you shot Derek Jeter. He's a biracial angel. It's one of the lines that was said. Biracial angel. Will Dalton, why didn't you shoot A-Rod? That movie ages really well. How do we take the left turn to football after that? Well, I'll tell you how. We handed out picks for Graham's Gambling, NFL, and there's one game absolutely under no circumstances where we going to touch in terms of betting the line as it was. The most unpredictable game of the weekend is from the NFC North. That is Packers-Vikings. Anybody that pretends to tell you they know how this game's going to shake out, they're lying to you. Not calling them a liar, just saying they're lying. But don't just take it from us. Look what those odds makers who make the big tall buildings say. The Vikings, they opened as 1.5-point favorites. The Packers are now favored by 1.5. From a betting perspective, it's this game and it's Jets-Titans. Like, if you're betting straight up Jets-Titans or Packers-Vikings, you might need to talk to somebody. Yes, boo. But no, actually, no boo. We care about you. It's compassionate, but you might have an issue. You might hate yourself. You might hate your money. You might need a financial literacy class of some sorts. If you're betting on the Salah Bowl or on Packers-Vikings. Because while it seems the Packers are a better team, there are just so many unknown variables here. Minnesota has a new quarterback. If Kyler Murray's a noticeable upgrade over J.J. McCarthy, the Vikings, they might go from being a 9-win team to being a contender in the NFC. In fact, our guy Linnell Willingham has them go into the Super Bowl. You could decide what's a crazier opinion, that or me saying that Dallas Cowboys are going to the Super Bowl for the first time in over 30 years. The Packers, they have questions offensively. Josh Jacobs, he has his problems. In the backfield, you know, commissioner's exempt list. When you look at the other Packer running backs, the top three running backs on the Packers roster, if it's not Josh Jacobs, have 400 combined rushing yards in their careers. Not 400 combined carries. 400 combined rushing yards between your top three running backs that could be playing in this game. It's a home game for Minnesota. You'd think that counts for something. Overall, it's a fascinating weekend in the NFC North. Was with our buddies Bleck and Abdallah earlier today. Denton Day said, Josh, if you're going to jump on with those two Chicago Bears season ticket holders, you got to wear a Carolina Panthers jersey just to troll them. It's exactly what I did. And not only that, Will, wore, because the Panthers are playing the Bears this weekend, in case you don't know, it's in Charlotte. I wore a Jake Delhomme jersey, and that immediately gave the, it triggered those folks. It triggered them because they remember the Bears hosting a divisional playoff game in 2005 and Jake Delhomme and Steve Smith absolutely burning down Soldier Field to get to the NFC Championship game. They probably were at that game. So a little bit of PTSD there. Bears, Panthers, Minneapolis, Chicago on upset alert. Lions, Saints, even though that point spread's sitting at a touchdown, that could be closer than the experts think. Wink, wink. And then Packers, Vikings, it's the most unpredictable game for the most unpredictable division in the league. This is the part where Will Dalton makes the case for Panthers, Bears being the most intriguing game.
3: It's not the, I mean, it is intriguing. It's not the most intriguing. Don't do that. Don't do that.
1: It's intriguing because of the Bears. I don't find it's the Panthers also, all that no, interesting.
3: For some reason, which I don't understand because you live here, so you should know all the reasons that they're intriguing.
1: I know right, the Jones, reasons.
3: They just won the division. They took the Rams to the brink in the wild card. Bryce Young's playing for a contract extension. They've got a running back, Texas guy, Jonathan Brooks, shout out, that's playing for the first time since 2 years ago. Like, there's a lot of intrigue to this game. It's not the most intriguing, but, I mean, if you had me rattle off the top five most intriguing games of the weekend, I might put that five.
1: Hmm.
3: Might.
1: You know what is very intriguing? A segment we called Say What? Where we play some of the top sound that you need to hear in sports tonight, which includes our winner of this week's Free For All Friday, Caller of the Night. Say What is next.
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0: It's NFL Kickoff, presented by YouTube TV on Westwood One Sports. Here's Josh Graham.
1: It's not quite last call for phone calls, but we're getting close to it. What matchup are you most looking forward to watching this weekend? And we'll add a postscript to that. Let's add a qualifier. Don't pick your team. Let's exclude your team. So tell us, other than your team playing, Art Martinez, everybody. Raiders fan. I wish I could do the Raiders voice. Can't get that deep. What's the line, Art? Something is a Raider. The autumn wind is a Raider. Just win, baby. Just win. Other than your team, a game involving your team, what is the game you're most excited to watch this weekend? 310-840-4910. Because we have an answer to that question that might surprise you in just a bit. But before we get to that, right now, we got to keep you up to date, tell you what people are saying, and say, what?
2: They were.
3: We inhale.
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0: Graham.
1: Right off the top, we need to crown a free-for-all Friday caller of the night. Calls from end to end of the hour. This was a tough decision for us to make, but one caller rose above the rest. Saw the Commanders fan, the scurred Commanders fan from Virginia.
2: I'm scared to death of this Shaquan Barkley, what he's going to do to my Commanders.
1: Here's the thing. Are you more scared to death at what Saquon Barkley is going to do to the Washington defense, or Philadelphia front seven is going to do to that Washington offensive line and your poor quarterback coming back from
2: that's
1: injury?
2: True. But it's that Shaquan Barkley that he's so conniving, and he's so damn slick. He just gets away and runs so quick. But then what are they going to do to Jaden?
1: Yeah.
2: What will they do to Jaden when they get a hold of him? They're going to choke him. They're going to choke him, and then they're going to laugh, and it's going to be on TV. I've been to the stadium.
1: I'm sure you have. What were your experiences like at the stadium, Saul?
2: They beat me once. They took off my piece, fell off my head, my little blonde basket, in front of my children, and they laughed. They all laughed. They put me on the Jumbotron, and unfortunately, I urinated on myself. And then they kicked me out of the stadium. I was wearing a New York jersey. I mean, I guess that's why they didn't like me, but they did. They were mean. They're mean people.
1: Saul, thank you
2: so. At some point, we got to do something about these Philadelphia fans. But I am scared. I am scared about Mr. Barkley running all ramshot all over my Commanders. And I'm scared to death.
1: I'm scared to death. Honestly, I don't know what the best part of that call was. I'm scared to death of Saquon Barkley. Did he admit that he had like a toupee on at one point of that? They beat me. I urinated on myself.
2: They wearing a my piece fell off my head, my little blonde basket, in front of my children.
1: In front of
2: and
1: my
2: they
1: children.
2: Laughed. They all laughed. They put me on the Jumbotron.
1: They laughed, Will.
2: And unfortunately, I urinated on myself.
1: It is unfortunate. It just is. I think Saul was deserving. In many ways, Saul was deserving of our free-for-all Friday caller of the week. You guys better bring it next week. Full stop. 9/11, still top of mind tonight in sports. 25th anniversary of the terrorist attacks. Throwing the first pitch out at Yankees Mets in the Bronx, Brielle Saracini, whose dad was the captain of United Flight 175, one of the planes that flew into the towers. Shortly after the tragedy, she wrote a letter to the Yankees outlining how she fell in love with baseball because of her dad and because of their joint love of Derek Jeter. Derek Jeter responded by inviting the then 10-year-old Brielle to Yankee Stadium. And that started a friendship that lasted till this very day. For Brielle, throughout the first pitch, along with her husband, who also lost his dad in the World Trade Center that day, they met because of one of these programs, these outreach programs that support the families of 9/11 victims. So, a nice gesture by the Yankees. Brielle sat with Derek Jeter and answered questions prior to the game tonight. And here was Brielle talking about the gift the captain gave her by way of this relationship.
3: You just made me feel at ease. And I remember just talking about anything and everything and anything that kind of came through my mind that day, and you just made it so comfortable. And I remember just feeling normal for a day, which was hard to do. The odds were stacked against me that day, but I remember just taking.
1: You can only imagine how hard it is to feel normal after that. And that's what Derek Jeter brought to people. you just go back and you see all the video 25 years ago. And it almost seems that Derek Jeter's role in providing normalcy is getting overlooked. We know about what Mayor Giuliani did at that time. We know about the president going out and throwing the first pitch, but how about the Yankees getting to the World Series for George Bush to have that moment? And also Derek Jeter, who probably around the same time he was starting this relationship with Brielle Saraceni, seeing the president getting a couple of throws in prior to taking the mound for game one of that series, telling him, hey, you better throw from the top of the mound, not the base of the mound, or they'll boo you. And you better not bounce it either, because they'll boo you for that too. Inspired the greatest first pitch ever. Strike right down Main Street after the thumbs up. Did so while wearing a Kevlar bulletproof vest underneath that long sleeve jacket that he was wearing. Gosh, that clip, it just gives you chills. I hate the Yankees. I hate the Yankees more than any sports team ever. But it gets me chills hearing Bob Shepard's voice say, ladies and gentlemen, the President of the United States. And he takes the top of the mound. It gives you the thumbs up. Derek Jeter helped inspire that. And then this relationship, it's a really cool thing. And while we're talking about 9/11 being top of mind, a shout out to the Boston College Eagles. It was Red Bandana Night honoring the hero, Wells Crowther. If you haven't seen the Tom Rinaldi special or the Tom Rinaldi feature that he did more than 15 years ago called The Red Bandana, that's appointment viewing every 9/11. Check that out. BC getting a win against Rutgers 28-21. Rutgers is really bad. And BC isn't all that great either, but goodness, somebody made sure, somebody up above made sure that Boston College won this football game tonight. Very glad that they did. Speaking of the big man upstairs, the New York Giants, they don't want to tell us if Malik Nabers is playing on Sunday. Full stop. And Malik Nabers decided to cite aforementioned big man upstairs when asked whether or not he was going to go on Sunday.
0: At what point do you think you'll know the answer to that question?
4: I'll let God tell me. You know, I'll let God tell me, you know, keeping my faith, and he'll let me know, and I'll know when it's time.
0: Who are you asking before kickoff?
4: I've been asking him a long time. We got a plan. He got the plan. I'm just following in his footsteps that he want me to take. And lead me in the right direction.
1: Will you ask him before kickoff is a world-class follow-up question.
0: Will you ask him before kickoff?
1: Will you ask him before kickoff whether or not God is going to allow you to play, Malik Nabers? I appreciate that answer more than John Harbaugh, how he approached being asked about Malik Nabers' status.
5: We put a stop to all these questions because I'm not going to tell you who's playing in the game. I'm not going to tell you who's starting. I'm not going to tell you what package we have in. I'm not going to tell you what plays we're running. I'm not going to tell you any of that, okay? So we can make it great and have a great press conference, or we can make it uncomfortable. But I'm not going to tell you, because when you know, the Cowboys know, or every other team we play know.
1: I'm not going to tell you anything. We can make this a fun press conference just as long as you ask me about my cat. Then I'll talk to you. But if you start asking what my cat knows...
5: We put a stop to all these questions because...
1: was at a dinner with John Harbaugh earlier this summer. Had a chance to visit with him. He was much more receptive to questions in that setting at an open bar than he was, it seems, on game week here. Just my observation. And that's been Say What? As mentioned, the question we're asking here stripping away the game involving your favorite team, what is the best game in the NFL this weekend? What is the game you're most looking forward to watching? Because I might have a strange answer to that question. Bucks-Bengals is the best game that no one's talking about. Gonna fire up the Sunday ticket. Going to make sure that game is on a prominent screen. Will Dalton, you're coming to hang out on Sunday. Don't know if we could turn the screen around here, but successfully have added another TV screen into the studio.
6: Love that. That's pro. That's the way to do it.
1: So got two screens, big screens. Got an iPad, two laptops. We're going to have a lot of screens watching a lot of ball this weekend when we react to college football at this time tomorrow night. And the NFL for NFL Instagram, our exclusive digital property, 7 p.m. Eastern time on the Westwood One Sports Night YouTube channel where you might be watching right now. Like West Coast is writing in saying, Josh is rivaling Drake's quad box. I don't know. Need to ask Drake about that. Drake's going to be with us at about this time tomorrow night. Talking ball. Breaking things down. Why is Drake up that late? Well, Drake, as the host of Locked On Big 12, has to stay up till the last Big 12 game ends. And don't know if you saw, but Arkansas is kicking it off, Will Dalton. 10:30 p.m. kick for the Razorbacks and the 20th-ranked Utah Utes. Got that fired up. But anyway, why is Bengals-Bucks the game we're looking forward to? It's a matchup between two potential division champs. The Bengals have become a trendy pick to win the AFC North. They added Dexter Lawrence. They added Boye Mafe. They're also the only team in the division that did not make a coaching change this offseason. The Bucs, they're favorites to win the NFC South. They won it four straight

0: important year for him in Cincinnati. They're pushing their chips in. Baker Mayfield, he just got paid. Burrow's weapons, they're well documented how good they are. But don't sleep on Abuka. Don't sleep on Godwin. Don't sleep on Bucky Irving. Don't sleep on Gamewell. That was a good ad in the backfield. This could be a really fun, high-scoring game. Aesthetically pleasing. Fun to watch. Will Dalton, do me a favor and look up what the over-under, the total for this game is. Because was looking at the spread, decided against it, even though we're leaning, picking the underdog in this game, Tampa. Because they tend to start seasons well. The Bengals tend to start slow also. Cincinnati's O-line doesn't seem like they got a whole lot better. The first-round pick, Reuben Bain, going to be motivated. He slipped in the draft. He's going to pay immediate dividends for Todd Bowles' defense, lining up across from Yaya Diaby. This does seem like a game where you might get a lot of points scored. What is the line, or what's the total, Will?
1: Oh, the total.
0: Yeah. Not the over-under. Or not the... point spread, what the over-under is. That's what we're interested in.
1: Yeah, 50 and a half.
0: Thank you.
1: That's what I said.
0: Might take the over on that. Let's go to Bruce. He's in L.A. Bruce, I don't even know who your team is, but other than your team, you tell me what game you're most looking forward to watching week one of the NFL season.
2: Hey, Josh, how you doing? I just want to comment. I get chills every time I see President Bush throw out that first pitch. Oh. Too. It's just indescribable.
0: Dotted how cool it.
2: Dude was. The way he walked out there, too, the way he walked out to the mound, and you could see the bulletproof vest under his flak jacket or whatever it was, and he looked fearless, He looked fearless, and I'm sure he was told it's a bit of a risk to go out there. And he didn't care, and he didn't flinch, and he just threw a perfect pitch.
0: No question. Absolutely.
2: Yeah. Wonderful stuff. And I love that guy. I just can't get enough of that, watching that small clip. Okay, the games I'm most intrigued by, it's a group of games, the two primetime games.
0: No! Bruce, I asked you for one. I'm not giving you two. One, this isn't a Kit Kat. You don't get to pick. You don't get to break a piece. Give me one.
2: I haven't got one. I'm not that type of fan. I'm a fan who looks at the whole thing.
0: What are you talking about, Bruce? I'm telling you, you can only watch one game this weekend. I'm pretending to be your wife, Bruce. I'm telling you, You can't watch Sunday night game and Monday. We're hanging out one of these two nights. You can watch one game. What game are you watching, Bruce?
2: Okay, I'm not prepared, but let me for that because I prepared.
0: You're not prepared. Is it Chiefs Broncos or is it Giants Cowboys? You can only watch one.
2: I guess it's got to be the Broncos Chiefs because the Chiefs had such a bad year last year and completely unexpected. No one predicted what would happen to them, and their year was bad even before Mahomes got injured. So we've got the whole Chiefs question plus the injury response from Mahomes, and also I think a big story is Travis Kelce because that guy just isn't very good anymore, and is he going to be able to seek out one more good season out of that 36, 37 year old body? I don't think so, but it's not impossible. So that's intriguing to me. I think he'll be mediocre and probably not even a factor this year, but I'm intrigued to watch because maybe he proves me wrong.
0: Yeah, Bruce, appreciate the call. There you go. You picked one. That's what we needed. Needed some decisiveness. We got to the bottom of it. Thanks, Bruce. Pine Needle writes in, I'm intrigued specifically by Pittsburgh, Atlanta. I want to see Aaron Rodgers. I want to see if his wife is in the special suite with Taylor Swift. Part of me wants to do a joke tease here. What we're actually going to talk about, Will, is the two biggest football games coming up this weekend, both in the NFL and college ranks. We have predictions for the two most talked about games. That's what we're actually going to talk about. But just for the sake of fun, coming up, was Shailene Woodley going to let Aaron Rodgers watch? This is Westwood One Sports Night.
3: 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Can Dallas's revamped defense live up to the expectations? Or will John Harbaugh put a halt to the hype by spoiling the Cowboys opener in his New York debut?
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0: 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Here's Josh Graham.
1: Play clock down to two. Allen gets the snap. He's back to throw. He's looking. He throws left side of the end zone. It is caught. Touchdown, Bills. Dalton Kincaid up over top of Hufanga made the catch, and the Bills have tied it up. 13-24 to go. It's a 23-23 game.
2: That's the voice of our teammate Ryan Ratke, who we enjoyed listening to in Australia last night, calling Josh Allen being Josh Allen. So glad to have you here. College football reigning supreme on this Saturday. But before we get to the highlight of the Saturday slate, let's talk about the game of the weekend in the NFL. That's Texans-Bills in H-Town. Let's have this serve as a PSA to the entire football world. When the Buffalo Bills lose at the Houston Texans, let's try our very best to fight off the urges, to fight off the temptation to overreact. Yeah, it's going to be hard. We're going to try to honor this during NFL Instant Gram, the premiere episode, Sunday at 7 p.m. on our digital channels at Westwood One Sports on X, more than 20,000 plus subscribers there. Our YouTube channel, quickly growing at Westwood One Sports Night. It's where you can watch us in addition to listening to us. However, and wherever you watch or listen, we greatly appreciate that. When the Bills lose to the Texans, let's try not to overreact. The wrong team's favored in this game. Buffalo's favored by a point and a half, but Houston's going to win the game. It's their game to lose. The Bills, they're breaking in a first-time head coach in Joe Brady. That means for the first time in close to a decade, Sean McDermott hasn't been on that Buffalo sideline. That's a big deal. While Joe Brady's an offensive coach, the offense really was never the problem in Buffalo. It was the defense not being able to stop anybody. And there are real questions whether or not those problems are going to be solved at all, and certainly whether or not they're going to be solved week one right away. Meanwhile, the Texans, they're a well-oiled machine. D'Amico Ryans, one of the best coaches in the league right now. This game's in Houston. They're going to win the game Sunday. And when Houston does, the Monday news cycle, it's not going to be kind to Josh Allen. Let's just get ahead of this now. There's a good chance he's not going to play well. Josh Allen, 0-4 on the road at Houston in his career, sacked 14 times in those games with a 66 passer rating. But how much of that is going to be because of Josh Allen? How much of that's going to be because of the Houston defense? Here's how this works in the sports media landscape, in this sports media ecosystem. When you play in a marquee game and you lose and you play quarterback, we're going to yell at you. And we're going to shame you. And the knives are going to be out, especially when you couple a bad season opener. Generally, the most overreaction happens after the first game and the last one. When you couple that with a 4-turnover playoff loss, you can already see it now. Are we sure he should have won that one MVP over Josh or over Lamar Jackson? Oh, he's never won the big game. What is the signature win for Josh Allen? Is his best playoff performance the loss to the Chiefs, that 13-second game? Much like Drake May experienced on Wednesday night, and the Rams experience last night in Australia, it's important to remember this is week one, and you're going to see these overreactions. Weird results. When you don't play preseason, and you don't tackle as much at training camp, don't be surprised when weird results happen early in the season. And you shouldn't overreact to them. While quarterbacks are going to dominate the conversation, you shouldn't let that overshadow what the Houston defense is capable of. And they should continue to get their flowers. They were the best defense in the league a year ago, and they might be even better this year. Watch them up close at a joint practice a few weeks ago. Will Anderson, he's yet to enter his prime. That's a scary thought. Danielle Hunter's in his prime. He had 15 sacks last year. Doesn't get a lick of credit for it, it doesn't feel like. Derek Stingley's going into his prime. Gosh, this team, it's just, they're scary good. And for C.J. Stroud, man, what an opportunity for him. This is an important data point. He's looking to get a contract extension, so you should expect him to look good against a bad Bills defense. Stroud, he's always been better at home than he's been on the road. He's won 72% of his home starts. And let's not forget, Houston won 10 of its last 10 or 10 of its last 12 games, including the playoffs a year ago. And they did that while Stroud was playing mediocre. So if they get even above average quarterback play, this is not just a team that wins Sunday against the Bills. This is a team that can win the Super Bowl, that can win the whole thing. Bills over Texans, or Texans over Bills. Let's try not to overreact. Shifting things to... Oh, wait, we got exclusive sound here? Art Martinez is telling me we have sound of Josh Allen after Sunday's game. Let's hear it.
3: Just missed opportunities throughout the game. It's been a long season.
2: It's not nice.
3: I hate how it ended, and that's it's going to stick with me for a long time.
2: That's not very nice. That's Josh Allen after the Broncos game. It is weird. It feels as if Josh Allen, because he plays in a small market, because he seems very humble and modest, we didn't have any baggage with him coming out of college. He played at Wyoming. It does seem as if, Will, he gets more of a pass than other guys. Like the other quarterbacks that are the top in the sport, they don't, because we have baggage and there's polarity that comes with being good at the top levels of college football. Like, there are some people that don't like Lamar Jackson because he won the Heisman Trophy over your favorite team, or beat your team in a high-level game in college. Or the same is probably true of Joe Burrow when he was in college. But then again, he plays for the Bengals, which isn't much of a threat. Like, there's some guys are polarizing based on the baggage they carry. And Josh Allen, it doesn't seem, has any of it, which is why he might be absolved of being treated pretty negatively.
3: Just missed opportunities throughout the game.
2: You don't get a lot of negative Josh Allen coverage. Like, it is kind of interesting that he's framed as being the best quarterback in the NFL. Like, that's probably the majority opinion. And there probably is no point in NFL history where a guy is viewed to be the best at the position and less decorated than Allen is. Not even a Super Bowl appearance. He has the one MVP, but many think that he shouldn't have won that MVP given the fact he wasn't even first-team All-Pro that year. That was Lamar Jackson. So it's just an interesting dichotomy there. 310-840-4910. We asked what the most intriguing game was this weekend. We're also asking about Josh Allen. It's the last call for phone calls. Let's get to Jeff, who's from Texas. Hook 'em, Jeff. We're going to pick Texas, Ohio State in just a moment. What do you got on Josh Allen, though?
4: Well, I live in Texas, but I'm from Buffalo. I'm a huge Bills fan. And this whole Josh Allen, Lamar thing. Look, Josh beats Lamar every single time they play. Lamar's got two...
2: Okay, well, settle down on that front. I mean, the playoff game, Mark Andrews dropped the ball. It's. I don't think that's necessarily Josh Allen beating Lamar. The Bills won the game, sure, but let's not make it out to be like Lamar didn't do enough to win.
4: But then let's go back to the 13-second game.
2: And by the way, I'm not trying to make it about Lamar. I'm just saying, if we take Lamar out of this, let's say Lamar doesn't exist. Well, Josh Allen still is, if you view him to be the best quarterback in the NFL, the least accomplished guy who's held that title probably in our lifetime. If you view him to be the best.
4: Talk about all of the uproar about the officiating in the Michigan, Western Michigan game.
2: What's that have to do with anything?
4: But how about the interception that was clearly a catch where the guy wrenched the ball out of his hands after he was down? Like, if that call goes the other way, the Bills win.
2: No. That was an interception, man.
4: Oh my gosh.
2: Hey, you know why that was an interception? Because I'm talking to you from Winston-Salem, North Carolina, and I'm an East Carolina University graduate, and Jaquan McMillan is from Winston-Salem, North Carolina, and went to East Carolina University. So I'm going to stand up for my guy. That's what I'm going to do, for no other reason.
4: Your position, then. Thank you for explaining.
2: You're welcome. You're welcome. So why are the Bills going to win Sunday, or are you as worried as I am?
4: To be honest, it's like you said, it's game one of the season.
2: I'm trying to protect Josh Allen. Like, they're going to lose the game, but let's get credit to the Houston Texans ahead of time, because I think if they lose the game, we know how the media ecosystem, how the sausage is made. The quarterback's going to get ripped, and I don't think that's fair. I think the Texans are very good.
4: But the thing is, as long as he doesn't get hurt, we've got the rest of the season. I saw Drake May throw up a 50-50 ball when he had the game won, as long as they kicked the field goal, right? They, at least they're going to
2: tie. That would have tied the game, yeah.
4: So I'm not worried about the Patriots. We're going to win the division. We're going to be in the playoffs again. And hopefully with a new coaching staff, we don't crap our pants in clutch time like McDermott did all the time.
2: Yeah. Well, I mean, Josh Allen crapped his pants, not Sean McDermott. Sean McDermott didn't turn it over four times in a playoff game.
3: Just missed opportunities throughout the game.
2: There goes Jeff in Texas. How about we stay in Texas? Let's go to Mike, who's in Houston. Mike, what's the most intriguing game this weekend, other than a game involving your team?
5: Of course, of course. Oh, quick thing, that nice lady about the Marilyn Monroe and the seven-year itch.
2: Yeah.
5: DiMaggio's real...
2: Hold one sec. Let me stop you. You one of my people? You from Baltimore? Are you Maryland guy? Do I hear this in your voice?
5: No.
2: Philly? Is this like, what am I listening to right now?
5: You're listening to Mike in Houston, Texas, who's an amateur film historian.
2: Okay, no. I mean, where are you from? Houston accent. That's not Houston. Really?
5: Oh, yes.
2: It is? I thought you sounded like you're straight from Dundalk, rooting for my Orioles. O's, Stros, and Natty Bows, hon. I heard all the O's, bro. Drink some water.
5: I lived in South Carolina for 6 years. They all thought I was from Virginia.
2: Okay.
5: Real fast. DiMaggio's real. Got bent out of shape. That take where she's describing where her dress blows up.
2: Yeah.
5: The director made I can't remember the exact number, but they did over 10 takes on that while an all-male crew was sitting there grueling.
2: Oh, sure. That makes sense.
5: That's what DiMaggio would, he was chasing the director around after all that. Anyway, most intriguing game, because unlike baseball, football, you start following the standings against your divisional foes. For me, it's going to be the Colts-Ravens in Indianapolis.
2: What?
5: We're going to see. Yeah. Well, hear me out. This is for me. Hear me out a second. The Colts got off to a great start last year. And at some point, even halfway of the season, they had a four-game lead over my
2: They started
5: Texans.
2: 7-1. They started 7-1.
5: And, I don't keep up with the who gets hurt on the Ravens-Colts. You know, I don't care. If all things being equal, I want to see that game in Indianapolis, and I'm going to be pulling for the Ravens.
2: I thought for a second you were going to say I'm rooting for Ravens. I'm watching Ravens Colts because of historical aspects of the Colts leaving on Mayflower trucks and all that in the 80s. Appreciate the call, Mike. Good to hear from you in Houston. See, it all comes back around. Astros, Natty Bows, Hon, Baltimore. Let's go get some crab cakes from Jimmy's. You know, the ones that are big and lumpy. If it looks like a hamburger patty, I don't want it. Lump crab. Big old crab cake. Size of a softball. That's what you want. It's the good stuff. Said we were going to pick Texas, Ohio State. We meant it. If Texas doesn't win this game, they're not going to win the national title. That's what's at stake. I've had it with Sark. It's time to put up. If it doesn't happen Saturday night, it's not going to happen. At least not this year. Eventually, perception becomes reality. And the perception is that you can't win games like this. Why? Because they don't win games like this. Last year's opener in Columbus, you mustered 7 points as the preseason number one team in the country. Year before that, CFP semifinal, you're playing Ohio State again. You're down 7, fourth down in the red zone, defensive touchdown. Last time number one went up against Texas, it was Sark's second year and Nick Saban's Crimson Tide visiting DKR. Texas took the lead with 90 seconds left. Then some guy named Bryce Young led a game-winning drive, final minute, won the game at the horn. Texas has not beaten. How crazy is this? Texas has not beaten the number one team in the country since the 2008 Cotton Bowl. Colt McCoy slinging it with Sam Bradford. So the reality is, if you don't win this game, there's no way that you're winning it this season. If you don't, last year the defense dominated with Matt Patricia calling, dialing things up. But 7 players from that defense were drafted, including 3 in the top 11. Texas, you went crazy in the portal adding Cam Coleman and Hollywood Smothers. If you can't move the ball at home against this Ohio State defense with that level of talent, if you can't win this game, you want us to believe you're going to win 3 or 4 playoff games, high-level games, when December rolls around, January? No, just not buying it. Now, said we were going to pick the game. Minute. We see the breakthrough happening Saturday night. Listen to what the odds makers are telling you. Texas, a 1.5-point favorite against the number one team in the country. Over the last 10 years, number one has been an underdog 5 times. Number one, underdog, 5 times, as Ohio State is in this game. Those number one teams in those 5 games, 0-5. 4 of those 5 games decided by 2 touchdowns or more. So you should expect when the dam breaks, it's going to break hard. And much like LSU last weekend, emphatically, Texas is going to be the story week 2 of college football. We say hook 'em. We say Texas is back in a way they haven't been in nearly 20 years. We say Texas 31, Ohio State 17. Will Dalton, to close out this program, what do we got? Putting it to bed.
6: A man claimed he had to do it.
2: Next.
7: It's the biggest college football game in the country. Number one, Ohio State versus number 4, Texas and Arch Manning. Hear the game live on the Westwood One Sports app. Tomorrow, 7:30 Eastern, Westwood One Sports.
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0: It's NFL Kickoff, presented by YouTube TV on Westwood One Sports. 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
1: One last reminder, NFL Instant Graham, Sunday, 7 p.m., new show that I'm hosting, and it's not on the radio. You got to find it on our YouTube channel, Westwood One Sports Night. Watch us in addition to listening to us. As you can do, reacting to the college football slate in real time at this time tomorrow night. Going to be so much fun. Can't wait for it. Right after Texas-Ohio State ends. Boom, there we are. Recapping the whole thing. NFL Instagram, though. Make sure to check it out, 7 p.m. Eastern time on Sunday. Appreciate Art Martinez's contributions to the show. Appreciate Will Dalton for what he does, too. Well, I don't know if I should say I appreciate Will Dalton and act like we're all done and kumbaya quite yet, because he still has one order of business to take care of, and that is put it to bed.
2: So, it's around the time of the year that you put the fall decorations out, or at least we're getting close to it. I'm putting my fall decorations out this weekend. Fun fact.
1: Are you?
2: Some of the pumpkin stuff is going to finally come out. And imagine you're going to a store to maybe get some new... What are you laughing at?
1: Art just reminded me that it was 100 out in L.A.
2: You're going to a store to get some new fall decor. And you're probably not expecting to see a naked man at 10:45 in the morning while doing that.
1: No.
2: That's exactly what happened in this story.
1: The naked man.
2: Yeah. So in Cape Coral.
1: Did we decide if it was Cape Coral or Cape Corral?
2: I think it's Cape Coral. But no, I don't think we finally decided that. I think you went corral. I think I said coral.
1: Okay.
2: Yeah. Police responded to a Home Goods, and the report was there was a naked, fully nude man inside the store. He goes in there and he just drops his clothes. And then...
1: Drops trowel, as they say.
2: Yeah, he does that. Then he started heading to a nearby grocery store. That's when the police were called. They show up and they head towards said grocery store and they find this guy. His name's Billy. He's 43 years old. And they located him standing right near the entrance of said grocery stores. And when they asked this guy why he did that, like, why'd you take your clothes off? He said, quote, had to do it.
1: Sometimes you do. Had to do it.
2: Had to do it.
1: That's outstanding.
2: It's quite the story.
1: How comfortable are you in the nude?
2: I'll walk around the house like that.
1: Naked.
2: No problem. I've done it. I don't do it a lot, but, you know, I've done it.
1: Yeah, I do it too. And when my wife catches me walking naked, she'll say, what are you doing? I'm like, this is my house.
2: Yeah. Like,
1: but what if somebody from the road is looking in? Let them watch.
2: That's exactly where my brain went. Let them watch.
1: Let the boy watch. Learn the way I learned from my daddy. Way he learned from his daddy. No. If you're creepy enough to look inside people's houses from the street.
2: That's a you problem.
1: In a neighborhood. Yeah. You get what you get. You see what you see.
2: I mean, listen. I think
1: Tommy, how's the peeping? How's the peeping, Tommy? I just want to know how many more movie references about being in the nude or being creeper we can reference. in the remainder of this show.
2: I'm drawing a blank.
1: Counselor. Already read him.
2: Already read him.
1: I think we're at the point of the show where we're appealing to 12 people.
2: Yeah. I'm ready to go to sleep. That's what I'm ready to do.
1: To that I say, bask in the waters of Lake Minnetonka. You haven't seen Purple Rain. Don't nod your head like that. This has been Westwood One Sports Night.
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1: Kiss him goodbye. The 10, the 5, touchdown, 56-yard run to daylight.
2: Turns on the Jets up the left sideline. Inside the 10, inside the 5, and a touchdown. He slides and swims through the back of the end zone in celebration.
3: Down the sideline, he could go. 25-20, he's gone. Touchdown.
0: Now, here are your hosts, Amber Theo Harris and Michael Fabiano.
4: Oh, we made it, folks, and we are back. The NFL season has already kicked off. Welcome into another season of NFL Fantasy Forecast. Michael Fabiano, Amber Theo Harris, so glad to be back with you here on the show. And what is this, year 5, 6? I was trying to do the math for us. We've been doing this a minute, Mike. How are you?
5: Absolutely love it. This is actually going into, I believe, my 24th or 25th year doing fantasy football on Westwood One. I remember when I started at CBS Sportsline doing shows with Tommy Tighe. That is a blast from the past.
4: Well, congratulations, my friend. And you are the best in the business. So glad to be giving everybody fantasy advice. This is a unique position in week one. We already have two games under our belts on Wednesday and Thursday. Most recently, the Thursday night game down in Australia. And already a lot of happenings in just those two games. But, starting off just with what should fantasy managers be doing ahead of week one? They already should have been doing it because, you know, you should have set your lineups if you had players on Wednesday and Thursday night. But what should they be doing ahead of week one?
5: First off, you don't want to get cute with your lineups. You start the players you drafted to be your starters. Now, there's going to be situations where you have to play the matchups here or there, and that's where we are here to help. But for the most part, you're going to start the players you drafted to be your starters. And also, remember that we're all going to school this month and into October. We don't know which defenses are going to be good or bad against the pass or the run or wide receivers or perimeter receivers, et cetera. You get it. I mean, look what happened to Christian McCaffrey on Thursday. Like, did anyone expect him to be in a backfield committee with Kalon Black? I mean, maybe it was because of the travel or, you know, he had tightness during camp, whatever it was. But Black had more carries than Christian McCaffrey, and they both had 15 touches. That was not, Amber, on my fantasy football bingo card going into that Thursday night game.
4: Well, you know what? I saw that coming a little bit. I was out at 49ers camp. Christian McCaffrey was banged up. I knew they were very high on Kalon Black. I'm friends with his agent. I saw him getting quite a bit of carries. Nobody thought that he would get more than Christian McCaffrey. But as you said, it's school, so we're going to see. We have to watch for the next game, right, to see if that was just a fluke because of CMC having a little tightness. But I think that's a bigger trend that we might see. I took a lot of backup running backs where we think that there's a bell cow on the team. And I'm like, wait a minute. I'm looking at these training camps thinking, you know, look at Blake Corum on Thursday night. Blake Corum had one less carry than Kyren Williams. There's also guys like Mike Washington over with the Raiders, supposedly backing up Ashton Jeanty, had a good preseason. Maybe we see more from him. So I think this could be something to watch as we're going to school, as you call it, Fabs. What else do we need to prepare for here in week one?
5: Well, before I get to that, if you saw the Kalon Black thing coming, then I really want you to tell me what the lottery numbers are going to be for this week.
4: Yeah, 4-6-2-3. There, write it down.
5: So I also think you have to prepare for injuries. Like, dudes get hurt more often than ever, right? Or maybe it just seems like that to me. The entire month of August, we were seeing guys getting hurt. Mike Evans, all the 49ers, Luther Burden, Emeka Ebuka, everyone was getting hurt. And even started already. In the first game of the season, Sam Darnold barely played. He got hurt. And the bigger injury was A.J. Brown, who now is going to be out for at least 4 games. He's been placed on injured reserve because of the high ankle sprain. So you have to make sure that you have roster depth. You have to. I know it's going to be impossible to replace an A.J. Brown off the waiver wire because he's your wide receiver one, but hopefully you drafted well enough where it's going to hurt, but it's not going to damage your chances at winning on a weekly basis. And that's why roster depth and handcuffing some of those top running backs like Christian McCaffrey is really important.
4: Yeah, but that's tough when you lose a player like A.J. Brown for the first 4 weeks. But you got to get creative. You got to work the waiver wires, and hopefully you already drafted some depth. All right, Babs, up next, it's Stardom Sit'em. 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
12: Lamar walks over to the line to change the play. Two on the play clock. Claps his hands. Gets the snap. Back to throw. Backpedaling. Towards the end zone. Caught at the five. Mark Andrews to the goal line. Touchdown, Ravens. Baltimore's tight end with his second touchdown grab of the first half. Jackson to Andrews. Heard it so many times. And it's 13-3 Baltimore, 50 seconds into the second quarter.
4: That's our good friend Jason Horowitz right here on Westwood One back in week 9 of last season, the Ravens and the Dolphins. Welcome back to NFL Fantasy Forecast on Westwood One, along with Sports Illustrated senior fantasy analyst Michael Fabiano. I'm Amber Theo Harris. All right, Babs, it is our first Stardom Sit'em of 2026. And let's start in honor of that Mark Andrews highlight with the tight ends. Gosh, I feel like this is such a huge position this year. 12, 13 personnel. Who are we starting at tight end?
5: It is going to be a very difficult position to fill as well, especially if you have Brock Bowers, who's going to be out this week and maybe the following week. So the three tight ends that I'm going to suggest here are all good replacements if you have Bowers. Maybe these guys are on your bench or maybe in some smaller leagues on the waiver wire. We'll start out with Mark Andrews based on the highlight. Remember, Isaiah Likely no longer there. He is now with the New York Giants. The Ravens don't have a ton of reliable pass catchers either. I mean, it's Zay Flowers and Andrews to a degree, Rashad Bateman. Some people like Jacoby Lane, but he's a rookie. So Andrews is a startable asset against the Colts defense that was not strong against tight ends last year. And I also like Juwan Johnson playing the Lions. People forget he was a top 10 tight end last year, Amber. And Jordan Tyson is not going to be there. He's out for at least the first four games. We look at a player who is tied for seventh among tight ends in targets last year. The game total is right around 50. So it should be a high-scoring game, and we know that Johnson has the trust of Tyler Shuck, so Juwan Johnson's a good start. And then Dallas Goedert, who had 11 touchdowns last year. Not going to happen again, but same situation, right? The Eagles no longer have A.J. Brown. Devontae Smith didn't do a whole heck of a lot during the summer because he was dealing with an injury. Same thing with Mekhi Lemon. Dontavian Wicks is new to the offense, so there's a chance that Jalen Hurts goes to his security blanket here with Dallas Goedert. And by the way, Washington struggled against tight ends last year, 12 touchdowns allowed. So start Dallas Goedert.
4: By the way, Michael Mayer, somebody that you might want to check out if you didn't draft him, you know, see if he's available, maybe trade for him. He's going to get some burn with Brock Bowers out for the Raiders against the Dolphins starting off. All right, how about the tight ends that we want to sit?
5: And I'm going to start off with Dalton Kincaid, and I like Kincaid. Although he's been injury prone and hasn't really met expectations, but I hate this matchup against the Texans. And again, we only really have last year's data, folks. So we're going to go to school, as I mentioned at the top of the show, over the next 4 weeks plus. But last year, the Texans held all but three tight ends to fewer than 12.3 points. And this could be a low scoring game. You know, good defense from Houston. Buffalo's defense is good. So I really think this is going to be a lowest score game. So I'm going to keep Dalton Kincaid on the bench. Same thing with Aronde Gadsden. And he really popped for about 4 weeks last year, and then everything kind of fell apart. And now, what have the Chargers done in the offseason? They brought in Charlie Kohler, who to me is the starter, and they brought in David Njoku. What you don't want is a tight end by committee option. So Gaston, despite a great matchup against the Cardinals, should be on the sidelines. And let's go back to that Texans-Bills game. I'm going to sit Dalton Schultz. Now, he is coming off a good year. It wasn't a great year, but he was really unreliable at times last season. And in a game against Buffalo in 2025, he scored 1.8 points. And Buffalo's defense was almost impenetrable when it came to tight ends last year. Only two beat them for more than 12.6 points. So this is a good week to keep Schultz on your bench.
4: All right, let's move over to the quarterbacks. Let's start with the stardoms for week one here in 2026.
5: I love Justin Herbert. There's not a lot of Chargers I don't love this week. Why? Cardinals. Their defense is very questionable. And here's a little stat for you, for those of you who love trends, because you know I do. Herbert has scored at least 20.9 fantasy points in three of his last four opening week games. So start Justin Herbert, start Dak Prescott, and no, this is not me being a Dallas Cowboys homer. Dak owns the Giants. He's averaged nearly 20 fantasy points in 15 career games where he's played at least 50 snaps. And the Giants defense was not good against quarterbacks, especially at home last year. And the total is also in the high 40s. So Sunday night, start Dak, start Jackson Dart as well. And start Jared Goff, who is like the Rodney Dangerfield of fantasy quarterbacks. He gets no respect, but all he does is score fantasy points. And when you look at this matchup this week, another game with a high total against New Orleans could be a high scoring game. And Goff is averaging 293 passing yards and 20.5 fantasy points in his last 16 home games at Ford Field.
4: Okay, who do we sit, Fabs?
5: Patrick Mahomes. 3 years ago, this would have been blasphemy. Sports Illustrated would have come for my job, but I am saying that Patrick Mahomes is a matchup-based starter these days. He's coming off a torn ACL. He's not going to run as much as he did last year, and the Broncos gave up 14 points per game to quarterbacks in 2025, and in Mahomes' last two games against Denver, he's averaged fewer than 15 points. Folks, he is not elite anymore. Sit Patrick Mahomes. I'm also going to sit Jordan Love. And Love is a guy who 3 years ago we loved, no pun intended, averaged over 18 points per game. The last 2 years, fewer than 16 points per game. No Josh Jacobs. And over his last couple of games, I mean, he has been held to 185 or fewer passing yards against Minnesota in their last two meetings. And Minnesota allowed just 12 points per game to quarterbacks on their home field. So Love is only a super flex option. And I'm also going to pass on Daniel Jones. He's coming off the Achilles. The Colts wide receiver group is a bit of a question mark. Alec Pierce didn't do much during the summer because he was injured. They just brought in Keenan Allen recently against the Ravens. Even though it's not an awful matchup, I'm going to sit Daniel Jones again, unless I'm in a super flex league.
4: Yeah, and you have to think that the Ravens defense is going to be tougher under Jesse Minter, who's a defensive head coach.
5: You would think so.
4: Yeah, you don't want to take that risk early. Week one, like you said, we're going to school. We need to see what's out there. It's all an experiment right now. All right, we're going to talk running backs and wide receivers when we return. This is NFL Fantasy Forecast.
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0: They rush five. There's the snap. Line drive down the middle. Backpedaling catch made at the 15. Metcalf breaks a tackle at the 10. The 5. Touchdown, Pittsburgh. Metcalf throwing bodies aside like the rag dolls to break tackles and get a 28-yard touchdown reception from Aaron Rodgers.
1: Kevin Harlan with the call right here on Westwood One back in week 15 of last season. Welcome back to NFL Fantasy Forecast on Westwood One, along with Sports Illustrated senior fantasy analyst Michael Fabiano. I'm Amber Theo Harris. We continue with our stardoms, sit-ums, and fabs. Let's go with the wideouts. Are you starting DK Metcalf against the Falcons in week one?
2: Yeah, I am. The matchup is very favorable. Atlanta's defense was just dreadful against perimeter receivers last year. And I know we hadn't seen much of Metcalf or Michael Pittman Jr. in the preseason. I think they are still both startable. Metcalf more so as a flex this week. I also really like Luther Burden. You know, Roma Dunze is a little bit dinged up. There's no DJ Moore. We're going to talk about him in a second. So Burden is a guy who is healthy. He's over the injury he sustained in the preseason. I like him as a wide receiver to flex. Chris Godwin, also a player who is a flex option. Emeka Buka looks like he's going to be good to go this week, which is great news. But if you need a flex or a wide receiver three in a game that has a game total right around 50, could be a high-scoring game, I think Chris Godwin is well worth a look. He's a borderline streamer type of option this week.
1: Okay, Fabs, who do we want to sit at the wide receiver position?
2: And these three players are not must-sits. Okay, they just have bad matchups based on the numbers from last year. Christian Watson at the top of the list. And Watson is one of my favorite breakout candidates, a wide receiver this year. But I don't love this matchup against Minnesota. He has failed to score more than 9.9 points in every single game he's played against the Vikings. And they were really good against perimeter receivers last year. I also don't like DJ Moore. I just mentioned him. The matchup against Houston, I mean, listen, do I like Josh Allen? Of course. Do I like James Cook? Sure. Is it possible that these guys don't put up bananas numbers because they're playing against Houston? I mean, that's certainly possible. But with DJ Moore, you look at this Texans defense last year, third fewest points and yards allowed to wide receivers. They only give up 10 touchdowns to wideouts last year. So DJ Moore is a player I'm sitting. Same thing with Marvin Harrison Jr. against the Lightning Bolts. They allowed just 7 touchdowns to perimeter receivers a season ago. And I do think Harrison Jr., who is in a make or break year from a fantasy perspective at least, will have a good season. I just don't love this matchup against Los Angeles, and I'm still waiting to see what the target distribution is between him and Michael Wilson and, of course, Trey McBride.
1: All right, Fabs, we talked about depth at the running back position earlier in the show, so let's do the running backs you want to definitely start in week one.
2: I like Bucky Irving against the Bengals. They gave up the most fantasy points to running backs last year. Now, they did add Dexter Lawrence, Jonathan Allen, so the defensive line is different, but again, Amber, we're going to school, right? But I still like Bucky Irving this week. I think you could start him as a running back, too. I like DeAndre Swift. He could see more work than usual. Remember, Kyle Manungai is coming off that hyperextended knee, so he could end up being a bit limited in this game. Last year, Carolina gave up 4.6 yards per rush and the 9th most points to running back. So DeAndre Swift is in that RB2 mix, and so is David Montgomery, my buddy. He's now the lead back for the Texans, which means I think he's going to get a lot of work against Buffalo, who were dreadful against running backs last year. In fact, no team in the entire league gave up more rushing touchdowns to running backs than the Buffalo Bills. So David Montgomery should be in your lineup. He's in that RB2 flex mix this weekend.
1: Okay, who do we want to sit for the running backs?
2: Once again, reminder, not hard, fast sits, but guys with bad matchups. Marshawn Lloyd. Josh Jacobs is not playing this weekend. We know that. Everyone was gaga over Marshawn Lloyd. The guy's been in the league 2 years, and all he's done is, well, nothing. He's been injured. And now you look at a matchup against the Vikings, who allowed the 5th fewest yards per rush last year. I don't know that Marshawn Lloyd's going to be a featured back this week either. So temper your expectations. Same thing with Quinshon Judkins. I love him. And honestly, I have to start him, but I'm tempering expectations. Jacksonville allowed only 11 total touchdowns and the 2nd fewest points to running backs last year. And the Browns are an 8.5-point dog. So if they're playing from behind, Judkins may not get a lot of burn, say, in the 4th quarter. Could see more of Dylan Sampson. And then finally, Chuba Hubbard, who, let's put it this way, last year, he was bad. He lost his starting job to Rico Dowdle. Jonathan Brooks is expected to go in this game. And this matchup against the Bears could also be a negative game script. And by the way, over his final 9 games last year, Hubbard averaged

0: 5.8 points. So I'm going to keep him on the sidelines or start him as a middling flex.
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1: Welcome back to NFL Fantasy Forecast on Westwood One, along with Sports Illustrated Senior Fantasy Analyst Michael Fabiano. I'm Amber Theo Harris. All right, Fabs, let's give everybody some fantasy streaming options here in Week 1.
0: Yeah, and I've got five good ones for you. Tyler Shuck against the Lions. I talked about how that game total is right around 50. Could be a high-scoring game. And, I mean, let's not forget, Shuck was one of the best quarterbacks in fantasy in the second half of last year. I like Tony Pollard this week against the Jets. They gave up a league-high 28 total touchdowns to running backs last year. You could also figure in Tajay Spears into that mix, but that would probably be in some deeper leagues. Ken Gainwell, also worth a look in PPR leagues. Keep in mind, once again, the Bengals' worst team in the league against running backs last year. They did make an improvement to the defensive line, but if this game ends up going the way of a negative game script for the Buccaneers, then Gainwell could see a lot of opportunities in the second half as a pass catcher. I also like Quentin Johnston this week against the Cardinals and their questionable defense. We remember Johnston had that huge play in the preseason that got us all excited. And then finally, Josh Downs against the Ravens. Alec Pierce didn't do anything this summer because of the ankle. He's going to play, but I wouldn't be shocked if Downs was right there with Tyler Warren in terms of leading this team in targets. And remember, the Ravens last year gave up the sixth most fantasy points to slot receivers. So Tyler Shuck, Tony Pollard, Kenneth Gainwell, Quentin Johnston, and Josh Downs, all good streamers. And I'll give you a bonus. And Amber mentioned this player earlier in the show. That's Michael Mayer. Because Brock Bowers is out this week, Mayer will be the number one tight end against a Miami defense that might not be very good. Let's just put it that way. Yeah. So if you need a tight end this week, Michael Mayer is worth adding and streaming in Week 1.
1: 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And coming up next, we're going to get your final thoughts. 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
1: Welcome back to NFL Fantasy Forecast on Westwood One, along with Sports Illustrated Senior Fantasy Analyst Michael Fabiano. I'm Amber Theo Harris. All right, Fabs, I want to wrap it up with some final thoughts. And I know you have felt strong for a while, very strongly, about Drake May.
0: Yeah, and Drake May was my favorite breakout quarterback last year, and he broke out. He was the second best quarterback in fantasy football. But if you went over to Sports Illustrated the preseason, I write a bold predictions article, and one of those predictions was that the Patriots won't make the playoffs and Drake May will regress. So I'm not going based off of solely what happened on Wednesday night, but he had three interceptions against the Seahawks. He scored 9.8 fantasy points. And when you look at the schedule, it is not even close to being as favorable this year as it was last year because the Patriots were an awful team 2 years ago. When you look at the slate, Steelers coming up in week two, they've got the Jags, the Bills, then they've got the Packers, the Lions, the Chargers. There is a lot of tough matchups on the slate. And May's last six games dating back to last year, including the playoffs, Amber, 15 points per game. And now he doesn't have A.J. Brown for the next month at least. So I'm warning you all right now, don't be surprised if you're playing the matchups with Drake May rather than just blindly starting him every week.
1: Hey, good to know early on. All right, that'll do it for this edition of NFL Fantasy Forecast. A reminder to join us this weekend for Sunday Night Football as the Giants host the Cowboys. Scott Graham kicks it off with scores and highlights from around the league on NFL Sunday at 7:30 p.m. Eastern. Then on Monday night, the Broncos visit the Chiefs. Jamie Erdahl and Doug Peterson host the pregame show at 7 o'clock Eastern. 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The coordinating producers, Brian Finkelstein and Aaron Cummings. Executive producer, Mike Eby. The senior vice president of sports for Cumulus Media and Westwood One is Bruce Gilbert. Now for Michael Fabiano, I'm Amber Theo Harris. Thanks for joining us. 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

0: This is NFL Preview on Westwood One. A comprehensive look at this week's action in the National Football League. Now, here are your hosts, Scott Graham and Ross Tucker.
1: And a new season officially begins. There are 272 games in the regular season, 285 if you go all the way up to the Super Bowl, and we're already underway. Hi, everyone. Along with former NFL offensive lineman Ross Tucker, I'm Scott Graham, back with you again to get you set for week number one in the National Football League. Ross, welcome back to the start of an exciting new season.
2: Yeah, we are back again. How about it? What is this, year three, I think, that I'm in the saddle with you for NFL Preview, which I thoroughly enjoy every week. In fact, it was a couple days ago, someone hit us up on social media. I saw it at Ross Tucker NFL. They said, I'm ready for NFL Preview. Is it back? When are you guys going to post it? So I like that. I like when people let us know that they really enjoy it and us getting in and previewing every game, which should be a really, really fun week one in the NFL.
1: We're going to start it out with Sunday Night Football here on Westwood One, and a pretty familiar combination, the Dallas Cowboys and the New York Giants. Dallas has won 16 of 18 against the Giants. They're 10-1 playing the Giants week one. But is this a different Giants situation? It should be, with a new sheriff in town and their new head coach, John Harbaugh.
2: Well, and I envision both these teams being significantly improved. For the Cowboys, let's be honest, their defense can't be much worse than it was last year. And with some of the additions they've made, like getting Caleb Downs out of Ohio State in the first round, and maybe just as notably, getting Christian Parker as their new defensive coordinator who comes over from the division rival Eagles, I think the Cowboys, look, they don't have to be a top 10 defense. They just can't be one of the worst in the league. They just can't be bottom five. It's not that high of a bar. I would expect their offense to be just as good this year as it was last year, although they're going to have to do it early in the season without their best offensive lineman, Tyler Smith, who recently underwent thumb surgery. For the Giants, it's a new era, and it's the John Harbaugh era, and his track record speaks for itself. Just getting a perennially successful coach like that in New York, I think, should go a long way. For a team with a bunch of young talent, with Jackson Dart, Malik Nabers, and Cam Scadaboo at the skill positions.
1: Stay inside the division in the NFC East. The Eagles open at home against the Washington Commanders. Now, Washington 16-11 when Jaden Daniels starts, 3-7 when he doesn't. He is ready to go for the first time against the Eagles since 2024, and he's going against Jalen Hurts, who's never lost on opening day.
2: Well, and getting Jaden Daniels, a healthy Jaden Daniels back, is obviously gigantic for the Commanders. You know, they're a weird team where it feels like a couple years ago they really benefited from winning a lot of close games late. Last year it went the other way. My guess is they're probably more like in the middle of those two teams. But what you know is that Jaden Daniels is good enough that he gives them a chance. And to have veteran receivers like McLaurin as well as Stephon Diggs, they're going to test this Eagles secondary. Everybody knows about Cooper DeJean and Quinyon Mitchell, but the other three spots are sort of question marks for the Eagles, just like the new offense is in Philadelphia under offensive coordinator Sean Mannion. Really curious to see how the Eagles look out of the gate on that side of the ball.
1: Two surprise division winners from last year, the Bears visiting Carolina in week one.
2: And both of them went on epic runs last year of winning those close games, kind of like what we talked about with the Commanders a couple years ago. Both young quarterbacks, Caleb Williams and Bryce Young, appear to play their best late in games when it matters the most. That's a heck of a good trait to have in a starting quarterback. Both teams have already been bit a little bit by the injury bug, Carolina more so than Chicago.
1: Ross, week one, of course, already underway with the season opener in Seattle. The defending world champion Seahawks going up against their Super Bowl 60 opponent, the New England Patriots. This one was much more exciting than what we saw in Super Bowl 60. New England built a lead in this game, and Seattle, playing without the injured Sam Darnold, had to ride Drew Lock back. Early in the fourth quarter, Jackson Smith and Jigba had a 45-yard touchdown on a pass from Lock that tied the game at 10. The Seahawks then got a field goal to take the lead, and the defense dug in the closing seconds with New England knocking on the door.
3: Third down, five. Patriots down by three. 26 seconds to go. Shotgun snap to May. Moved out of the pocket. Throws a pass. End zone. Intercepted in the end zone. Was he inbounds? Intercepted by Job. Seattle has picked off May. They've done it again. The defense of Seattle has done it again. Drake May has thrown his third interception in this quarter.
1: Kevin Harlan here on Westwood One, 13-10 the final. The Seahawks win the opener. The New England Patriots, by the way, have lost A.J. Brown after that game to an ankle injury. He's going to be out for at least 4 weeks. Over in Melbourne, Australia, this game came down to one team having a lot more in the tank than the other, as the San Francisco 49ers blew by a preseason favorite, the L.A. Rams.
4: Purdy back in the shotgun here on second down and eight. Kalon Black motions out to the left. Shotgun snap. Purdy back looking left. Has time. Stutters his feet. Now moving to his right. He throws toward the end zone. Caught. Touchdown 49ers. It's Deebo Samuel. Welcome back to the Bay. Samuel pulls it in to give the 49ers a 23-7 lead here in the fourth quarter in Melbourne.
1: Ryan Radke with the call right here on Westwood One. Brock Purdy threw for three touchdowns and the Niners dominate 27-7 the final as they win the opener in a divisional game against the Rams in the first ever game played in Australia. Coming up, Ross tells us what to expect when Josh Allen faces the highly touted defense of the Houston Texans. This is NFL Pre.
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1: 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Seems apropos because we're going to have a couple riddles coming up here on the program as we continue our look at week one. Here's your riddle. The Buffalo Bills take on the Houston Texans in Houston at Reliance Stadium. Who's going to be in the booth as the color analyst in that game for CBS?
2: It's going to be me in the booth with Ian Eagle calling it Sunday, 1 o'clock Eastern. Will Anderson, the star edge rusher for the Texans, is calling it an AFC championship type of game, and I kind of agree with him. You know, I did my power rankings this week for the Ross Tucker Football Podcast. I have both these teams in the top five teams in the NFL. So, needless to say, very excited to be in the booth for this one. What's fascinating about it, the Texans have owned the Bills in recent years, not just winning the games, but the way in which they're winning the games. The only games it feels like where Josh Allen really doesn't look good and really doesn't play well is against the Houston Texans. So we'll see if under Joe Brady, the new Bills head coach who's making his debut after being promoted from offensive coordinator, if that makes a difference. Meanwhile, on the other side of the ball, C.J. Stroud ended the season very, very poorly. Now he has to go against a Jim Leonard Bills defense that you don't really know what you're going to see because Leonard hasn't called a defense here in the NFL before.
12: Baltimore Ravens take on the Indianapolis Colts. Here's your next quiz. Jesse Minter becomes the fourth head coach in Baltimore franchise history. Know about John Harbaugh, Brian Billick. Who's the first?
2: Ted Marchibroda.
12: Ted Marchibroda.
2: Yes. Yes. Honestly, we could do a show every week, Scott, where it's just you giving me trivia questions and me seeing if I can get it. Yes, Ted Marchibroda. Man, that makes me feel good.
12: New look Ravens come in, and they go against an Indy team that had the bottom fall out after Daniel Jones got hurt last year. They lost 8 out of 9. They didn't win a game after Jones ruptured his Achilles tendon. So what do you see in this one?
2: Well, yeah, I think all eyes will be on Daniel Jones just to see, is he 100%? Mobility is a big part of his game. And then for the Ravens, just the newness. You know, Minter calling the defense, you feel good about that. Declan Doyle calling the offense, this will be his first time as an offensive play caller. He's got several different influences like Sean Payton and Ben Johnson. That's a pretty good place to start. Week one, typically a unique entity unto itself, because of all that unknown.
12: Browns are at the Jaguars. Deshaun Watson, 693 days since his last game. That's actually not the longest streak of his career. And the Jaguars, of course, coming off Trevor Lawrence's career year last year, going 13-4.
2: Deshaun Watson has a longer not playing.
12: Yeah, 700.
2: 693 days.
12: Yeah, he had a 700.
2: That is unheard of. Twice he has gone close to 700 days in between games. Well, it won't be easy. Anthony Campanelli, the Jaguars defensive coordinator, is fantastic. There's a reason why the Jags won so many games last year. I think everyone is curious to see whether or not they can pick up where they left off on both sides of the ball after a highly successful debut season for head coach Liam Cohen.
12: Coming up, what to expect when Joe Burrow and the Bengals face off against Baker Mayfield and the Tampa Bay Buccaneers. This is NFL.
6: After an offseason filled with anticipation, rookie wide receiver Dejon Stribling left the field early with an apparent ankle injury in his 49er debut. With injuries already piling up in the receiver room, will Brock Purdy be without another pass catcher to start the season? Your local sports leader, Sactown Sports 1140.
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1: We continue along on NFL Preview, getting you ready for Week 1. The Tampa Bay Buccaneers will open their season in Cincinnati against the Bengals. That means Baker Mayfield against Joe Burrow. Mayfield 3-0 against Burrow head-to-head. And, Ross, you remember that Joe Burrow has really struggled early in seasons. In Weeks 1 and 2 in his career, he's 3-9.
2: And I don't have much of an explanation for that, other than he's so good in his preparation and at having a good feel for what he's going to see. That's hard in Week 1 and Week 2. They've come up with new stuff in the offseason. They haven't shown it before. So you can almost over-prepare at times. This is one of my favorite matchups of the week, probably because it's two of my favorite quarterbacks in the NFL. Baker Mayfield, I told him this in the summer, just the charisma he shows when he's on the field, the fight, the effort, the passion, the enthusiasm, love that. And so do the Bucs. They just gave him $165 million for 3 years. Meanwhile, Burrow's the closest, I feel like, Scott, to what we used to see from Peyton Manning, Tom Brady, Drew Brees, just like the human computer chip. The Bengals think they're much better on defense. They're going to have to be.
1: Atlanta Falcons open in Pittsburgh against the Steelers. Kevin Stefanski, who had a couple of playoff appearances that still couldn't save his job in Cleveland, going up against a Steelers team led by Aaron Rodgers. This is year number 22, Ross, and Aaron says this is going to be his last, but Mike Tomlin's not there anymore.
2: No, it's a new world order in Pittsburgh. Very, very different to not see Mike Tomlin on the sideline. Pretty cool that Mike McCarthy gets to be the head coach for his hometown team. Meanwhile, for the Falcons, I'm not really sure what to expect. We know they have good skill at receiver, tight end, and of course, Bijan Robinson, but it wasn't a convincing victory for Tua Tagovailoa to earn the start in this one.
1: New Orleans Saints open in Detroit against the Lions. The Saints had their fewest points in 20 years last year, trying to get that offense going against the Detroit team that's got a tie for the best record in the NFL over the last three seasons, but they're one of four active teams who's never made it to a Super Bowl.
2: You know what's interesting, Scott? Every time I go on radio stations around the country over the last couple of weeks, they love to say, who's your surprise team? Who's the team that you really think is going to be good that other people don't? My answer has been the Saints. I really like the way the Saints played the second half of the year. I'm a believer in Tyler Shuck and what he showed with Kellen Moore. And I think they are going to be a force to be reckoned with. I wouldn't be surprised if they win the NFC South. And they're probably getting the Lions at the right time. The Lions won't have either Kirby Joseph or Brian Branch at safety, which gives Shuck and the Saints a chance to pull off the upset.
1: The Jets, with Geno Smith back at quarterback, open in Tennessee against the Titans. The Titans have not had a lot of success in Week 1. In fact, the last time they won a Week 1 game, Cam Ward was a freshman at Incarnate Word.
2: Can you imagine all the things? Like, can you imagine 10 years ago telling people, yeah, in 10 years, Aaron Rodgers will be the quarterback for the Steelers and Mike McCarthy will be his head coach? Or that Geno Smith will be back with the Jets? That's one of the beauties of the NFL. It's like a reality story that you wouldn't believe. I love games like this because both these teams are coming off of really bad seasons. They both think they're improved. They want to be improved. They both also know if they're going to be improved, they got to win this game. They got to beat another team in that same boat as them, which means this is going to be an absolute dogfight.
1: When we return, Ross gets us ready for Kyler Murray and the Vikings showdown with the Green Bay Packers. 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
6: Mike Evans wasted no time making his presence felt and found the end zone in his first game as a 49er. Will the veteran pass catcher finally give San Francisco a bona fide possession receiver this season? 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
1: 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Big game in the NFC North right out of the chute. The Green Bay Packers, and the key number here is four. Kyler Murray is Kevin O'Connell's fourth starting quarterback in five seasons as the head coach. Jordan Love in his fourth season. Why is that important? Aaron Rodgers won his first MVP in his fourth season. Brett Favre won his first MVP in his fourth season.
2: Well, you know what? The way things are looking right now, for the Packers to have the type of year they want to have, Jordan Love might have to be the MVP. You know, right now they're not going to have Micah Parsons back for the foreseeable future. We'll see when they get one of the best defensive players in the league back in the lineup. And then it's really an unknown with Josh Jacobs, their running back, who's on the commissioner's exempt list. You know, Josh Jacobs, they like to run the offense through Josh Jacobs. They want to run the football. That's where everything really starts for Matt LaFleur. He wants to be a running team. And so, you know, it's a situation where Jordan Love and those tight ends and those receivers might really have to carry the day early in the season. That will not be easy against Brian Flores, the Vikings defensive coordinator, who's known for all types of zone pressures, exotics coming from all over the place. They're going to try to confuse Jordan Love, force him to hold the ball. Meanwhile, on the other side, I think everybody is excited to see what Kyler Murray looks like in a different uniform, what Kyler Murray looks like under Kevin O'Connell's tutelage with the Minnesota Vikings. The Vikings won nine games last year with bottom three, certainly bottom five quarterback play. If Kyler Murray's just okay, if Kyler Murray's a top 20 quarterback in the NFL, the Vikings have a chance to really do some damage this season starting Sunday against Green Bay.
1: Matt's brother Mike LaFleur makes his head coaching debut for the Cardinals, trying to become the first Cardinals coach to lead his team to the playoffs in his first year since Norm Berry. That was 1925. They're in L.A. against the Chargers. Jim Harbaugh, 11-6 in his first two seasons, hasn't gotten over that hump out of the wild card round yet.
2: Yeah, I knew the Ted Marchibroda. Norm Berry was, that's a tough one for me. Norm Berry's tough. That was a little bit before my time. The Cardinals, you know, I know that they don't have high expectations for this year, but especially if Marvin Harrison Jr. can take that next step, they got a fun skill group. Jeremiah Love, the number three overall pick running back at Notre Dame. You know, Trey McBride, who had a record-breaking season last year at tight end. Michael Wilson, who just got a contract for $25 million a year. They have some real guys. Meanwhile, for the Chargers, two new coordinators. We'll see if that is enough for the Chargers to finally get over the hump and win a playoff game this year.
1: Miami Dolphins, with their new quarterback Malik Willis, go to Las Vegas to begin against the Raiders, where Kirk Cousins becomes the 28th different starting quarterback for the Raiders since 2003. That's second most in the NFL.
2: Wow. Most of the Browns?
1: Yep.
2: Okay.
1: by a lot, by the way. 39 for the Browns as opposed to 28 for the Raiders.
2: Oh, my goodness. Well, speaking of oh, my goodness, the Raiders don't have Brock Bowers in this game. News came out. Meniscus trim. He's by far their best weapon. They're going to have to run the football, whether it's Ashton Gentry or the rookie Mike Washington, to help out Kirk Cousins. Meanwhile, for the Dolphins, they are playing a lot of young guys. Feels like a rebuilding year in South Florida.
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1: 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If it's Monday Night Football, it's on Westwood One. And Monday night kicks off with the Broncos and the Chiefs. Kansas City 6-11 last year. Patrick Mahomes on the comeback trail. Denver stopped Kansas City's streak of 9 straight division titles, and this was a team that put together a magical end of the season that came up short of the Super Bowl.
2: It's just weird to even hear you say 6-11 for the Kansas City Chiefs. And it's super impressive that Patrick Mahomes is back for this game and will play. I think everybody, myself included, is really curious to see how the Chiefs bounce back from a rare down year. They still have question marks. You look at their roster, you look at different spots around the team, they're counting on a lot of young guys in key roles this year that they really need to step up. Meanwhile, for the Broncos, I think you can make the case they're pretty much as good as anybody in the AFC. Top 5 offensive line, maybe the best in the NFL. Top 5 defense. They think they're the best defense in the NFL. That is a pretty darn good formula. We'll see how they kick off against Kansas City Monday night.
1: We do this every year in week one, Ross, and we never hold you accountable, but who's going to be playing in the Super Bowl when this all wraps up in Los Angeles?
2: Well, good timing for this segment because I'm going to take the Broncos in Los Angeles against the Rams. I know the Rams are the prohibitive favorite, and most of the time the prohibitive favorite does not win it, but I always go by what I think is most likely. And have you seen the Rams roster? I'll take Rams over Broncos in Super Bowl 61.
1: Have a good time in Houston. Ross, we'll talk to you again next week.
2: Sounds great. Thank you, Scott.
1: That's going to do it for this edition of NFL Preview. Join us Sunday night when Ryan Ratke and Mike Golic have the action for Sunday Night Football from the Meadowlands as the New York Giants host the Dallas Cowboys. I'll kick off the broadcast with scores and highlights from around the league on NFL Sunday at 7:30 Eastern time. The producer of NFL Preview is Nick Pope, executive producer Mike Eby, senior vice president of sports for Cumulus Media and Westwood One is Bruce Gilbert. Now for Ross Tucker, I'm Scott Graham. Thanks for joining us. 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

0: Westwood One presents NFL Insider, a weekly look inside the National Football League. 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
1: The march to Los Angeles has already begun. 18 weeks and 270 more regular season games to go, as the journey to the Lombardi Trophy begins with a single step. Well, actually two. The defending champs have already survived a first test, and one of the season's favorites has already been humbled. We're going to take a look back at the season openers in Seattle and Melbourne, Australia. We'll also be joined by new Dallas linebacker Rashawn Gary. Check out what's happening around the league with Sports Illustrated's Albert Breer. And remember back to 25 years ago, when a terrorist attack stopped the nation and the game in its tracks. And it all starts right now. Welcome back. Today, everyone still has a chance. As we navigate week one, each team, whether perennial favorites or teams that have spent years on the outside looking in, has the knowledge that the NFL constantly evolves. You know, for the last 36 years, each season has brought at least four new playoff teams from the season before. Last year, it was six, including the two teams that met in the Super Bowl. One team that would love to make that claim this year is the New York Giants. They kick off Sunday Night Football here on Westwood One against their longtime nemesis, the Dallas Cowboys, also hoping to jump back into the tournament. Big Blue has a new look and a Super Bowl-winning coach in John Harbaugh, who sounds more than ready to get started.
2: It feels like it's taking forever to get here, and it feels like it happened just like that at the same time. And I don't know how that works. Time is a crazy, amazing thing, but it feels both those things at the same time, yet they've worked really hard. We all have. There's been a lot that's gone, a lot of water's gone under the bridge to get us to this point. And now we get an opportunity to see how far it's taken us, you know, and then we'll go from there again.
1: One of last year's new arrivals in the postseason field was the Denver Broncos, who broke Kansas City's 9-year chokehold on the AFC West, making it all the way to the conference championship game. They start on Monday Night Football at Arrowhead Stadium against those same Chiefs, and maybe the same Patrick Mahomes. The face of the Chiefs will be back following a 9-month rehab from a torn ACL in December, while his Chiefs were completing an almost unthinkable 6-11 season. Being back on the field gives Patrick a perspective that all of us may not share.
3: I had someone hit me in the back at one of the practices, and every coach was freaking out, but I was like, that's kind of, I'm glad. I guess someone hit me and I didn't just crumble, you know, and so stuff like that. Stuff like that's good for me, and so now it's about going out there and playing the game, and so I'm excited for it.
1: Tampa Bay was another team that saw a streak of divisional titles broken last year as Baker Mayfield and company missed the playoffs for the first time in 5 years. But that didn't stop the Bucs from giving Mayfield a 3-year deal and the richest contract in franchise history, which Baker learned about while watching the 20th anniversary release of the movie Cars with his teammates and their kids.
4: For me, it's not about just taking time to enjoy that. It's realizing that I have an unbelievable opportunity to continue to lead this building. And for me, that's working even harder and trying to push this group even harder. I don't think there's been a moment where I'm like, okay, I've made it. For me, it's not like that, or I probably should retire. There's still a lot of hunger, a lot of drive, and I need to continue that way.
1: One game that has the look of a playoff preview in week one is the Buffalo Bills visiting the Houston Texans. Both teams won 12 games last year before being bounced out in the postseason in the divisional round. The Texans' Will Anderson sounds like he's seeing bigger things ahead as these two teams get set to meet on Sunday in Houston.
5: We already said, like, this is an AFC championship matchup. Two really good teams. We have a ton of respect for them. Josh Allen leading the way. Really great offensive line. James Cook, man, the best running back in the league. One of the best running backs in the league. So it's going to be a great matchup for us. But the type of atmosphere that I'm feeling like is going to be on Sunday is going to be that AFC championship type feel. Like I said, two really great teams battling out. There's been battling these last 2 years since I've been here. It's going to be a good matchup for us.
1: Of course, the season has already kicked off with a Super Bowl rematch on opening night for just the third time in history, and an evening that turned out to be much more compelling than the night in Santa Clara back in February. For a recap, here's Hall of Famer Kurt Warner and Kevin Harlan. Kev?
6: Hey, Scott, thanks so much. What a game in Seattle on the opening night of the season. Kurt Warner, a 10-0 lead by New England. Everything went right. Halftime arrived, then left in the second half, controlled by the Seahawks without Sam Darnold, and they win it 13-10.
7: Yeah, Seattle loses their quarterback on the first drive. A lot of rust by the Seattle team coming out of the blocks, but they seem to really hit their stride, especially defensively in the second half, turning over Drake May three times. I thought it was the opposite for New England. Thought they started sharp. I thought they were efficient. They weren't making any mistakes. Drake May was careful with the football, got them that 10-0 lead, and then second half, specifically the fourth quarter, now Drake May starts putting the ball in harm's way over and over and over again, and then finishing up with just the decision that leaves you scratching your head in a situation where you've got 3 points on the board that you can tie this thing up, and he just lays a ball up in the end zone. Josh Jobe stealing it to finish the game and get the Seahawks, the champs, their first win of the season. And so we'll see how this carries over, being the fourth quarter was bad for the Patriots. Can they shake that off as they move into week number two? And then the Seahawks. No Sam Darnold. We don't know what the future is there, but Drew Lock making a few plays down the stretch to get them that win.
6: A disheartening loss for the Patriots. The second half, the three interceptions. The defense of Seattle really took aim at quarterback Drake May. But you mentioned Drew Lock right there. He's an eight-year veteran. He's played for a handful of teams. Coming in the second series and never blinked.
7: He didn't. He made some huge plays for them. Specifically the fourth and one, all-out pressure, hits JSN for the big touchdown, which really changed the momentum to Seattle's side. Now, the question has always been, can he consistently play the quarterback position? Now, this team is built to run the football, play great defense, and allow the quarterback to be a complementary piece. If they have to play with Drew Lock for a period of time, can he be that complementary piece without making the mistakes? Because this team, I believe, is good enough with the players they have around Drew Lock to still win football games. How far they can go, not really sure, but I believe they can win football games if Sam Darnold can come back at some point this season.
6: So Scott, in the rematch of Super Bowl 60 in Seattle on Wednesday night in the Pacific Northwest, the defending champions came back from a 10-0 lead deficit and scored 13 unanswered to win it 13-10 over their opponent in Super Bowl 60, the New England Patriots, as we send it back to you in our studios.
1: 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For game two on the season schedule, a trip across the world, the NFL planted its flag into the soil of an eighth international venue on Thursday night when the 49ers and Rams met in a key division battle in week one. Ryan Racky and Hall of Famer Isaac Bruce were on the call. They have the recap.
8: Scott, the San Francisco 49ers dominated the LA Rams in Australia. And Isaac, I don't think it was a surprise to anybody the 49ers won the game.
9: Right.
8: The way they did it, though, really running the ball down the Rams' throat and taking the air completely out of the Rams was unexpected and impressive.
9: You know, it was eerily similar to the first matchup between these two teams last year. The 49ers won the time of possession. They took the ball away from the Rams. And it's pretty much what we saw here today. So the 49ers just dominated the game from a play-calling standpoint, physicality standpoint, and putting points on the board, obviously. So I can expect a lot of great things from the 49ers this year. I think the Rams will go back to the drawing board and make sure they tighten up that running game, that run defense, and try to look forward to getting their first win next week.
8: You can see why the 49ers are so optimistic with all these guys back and healthy. Now, they did suffer some injuries in this game. Deshaun Stribling left early, did not return. He's somebody they were hoping for a lot from. But, boy, you see Kittle back on the field and healthy. You see Christian McCaffrey out there looking good, Brock Purdy looking good. Fred Warner on the defense side of the ball. I know you love him anyway, but he was really impressive coming back.
9: Well, the 49ers put a lot of resources into their defense, and guys like Warner, guys like Bosa, to have them back on the field, calling their plays, making sure guys are lined up, and playing at a Pro Bowl, all-pro level, you know, it incites their other teammates to do the same. So just having those guys back in the fold, it bodes well for the 49ers, what they like to do defensively. They like to get after you. They like to they like to hit you. They like to be physical with you and like to get multiple hats on the football, and they did just that today versus the Rams.
8: Rams are certainly going to take a lot of flack for their travel plans and coming down here. There's going to be a lot of people saying, we told you it wasn't going to work, and it didn't work. A lot of football left to be played for the Rams. What's your outlook for them going forward? What do you want to see from L.A.?
9: I'm sure they're going to shore it up defensively. I mean, most times a lot of people say no one's coming to save you, but there is a guy that was missing today in number 99. So that guy's going to be back. And at the same time, I feel like these guys can get it back together. They can get back on their home turf back in L.A., fix things up. And it won't be long before this offense explodes like we know it can explode. Sean McVay will not stand for just scoring 7 points a game when he's used to scoring 30 a game. So I can look forward to this offense coming back and being who they are, and the team as a whole winning a lot of football games this year.
8: There's nobody else around the league that says we've got an 8-time All-Pro waiting to jump back in. Aaron Donald will be back for the Rams, but for week one, all about the 49ers. A 27-7 win at the Melbourne Cricket Ground. Let's send it back to Scott Graham now in the studio.
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0: international expansion. With games this season in 7 different international cities on 4 continents, the league is being seen by more fans in more places than ever before. As preparations started for Thursday night's first ever game in Australia, our own Ryan Racky caught up with the commissioner for a sit-down chat.
1: Scott, thanks very much. Commissioner, welcome to Melbourne. It's certainly exciting to be here for the first ever game in Australia. I know you've been to so many of these international games. Give us your early thoughts on what you've seen from the fans and their response to being here down under.
2: You know, it's been incredible. This country in general just has incredible sports fans. They just they love sport. They love to play it. They love to watch it. They love to be a part of it. And I think you see that passion. And they have a deep understanding for sports. They like the competitiveness of it. And I think our fan base here has grown very quickly in the last couple of years. And hopefully this will move it to another level.
1: This is the 8th different country outside the U.S. that has hosted an NFL regular season game. Why is the international footprint so important for the league?
2: I think it's all about growth. We obviously don't think we're finished growing in the United States, but the biggest growth opportunity is clearly the rest of the world. And I think, you know, to be a global sport puts us in a different position, and it's something that we think we can become. And we believe in our game. And the fan reaction we're getting would verify that ultimately. And so I think in some ways we're responding to that interest, but in other ways we're trying to accelerate that growth.
1: All right, this is game number 2 of the 2026 season, an exciting opener between the Patriots and the Seahawks yesterday. As we begin a new season for the NFL, what are the headlines for Roger Goodell? What are the things you're looking at as we begin this 26 campaign?
2: Well, you know, it's the things you don't expect that, you know, make the season ultimately. You know, those unexpected, you know, performances by individuals, by teams. We're really proud of the competitiveness of the league and the fact that teams that maybe didn't make the playoffs last year are going to be in the playoffs. Mm-hmm. And I think we've seen that every year. So everybody starts with that hope. And I think that's great for the league and great for our fan base and great for our partners. And so I don't know which way it'll go, but that's actually the fun of it for me. As a fan, you love seeing that. And we work so hard in the offseason to reevaluate our everything from policies to rules to make the changes on the field. We'll see some of the tweaks we've made and see if they produce some of the results we're looking. But ultimately, it's about keeping the game strong, make sure that we continue to have the great access for our fans on a global basis. And I think we're going to see that.
1: All right. One of the headlines we've seen recently, media reports would suggest that you're going to stick around in your role for a few more years. What is it that keeps you coming back and wanting to do this job?
2: That's a really good question. I love it. I really, truly believe in the NFL and the impact that it has on people, on communities. And I think we have a lot more to do. You know, whether it's the international growth, whether it's continuing to develop our partnership with the players and trying to figure out what else we can do that continues to grow this game together. Our media partners that are so valuable to us and provide access for our fans. All of that is just makes you feel very optimistic about the future. So we have a lot to do. I'm proud to be part of it for a few more years at least, and that'll be the fun part.
1: Well, Commissioner, certainly great to get a chance to visit with you. It's great to be here for a historic game. We appreciate a few minutes. Thanks very much.
2: Thank you. It's great to be here, and it's just perfect. So.
1: NFL Commissioner Roger Goodell. Scott, we'll send it back to you in the studio.
0: Okay, thanks, Ryan. Of note here is what the commissioner told me during our conversation in February at Super Bowl 60, that a world where the NFL could have teams or even divisions based in international cities is certainly still on the table for the future. To that end, let's find out what's happening around the NFL. We're welcoming in the newest contributor to our NFL Insider family, Sports Illustrated's Albert Breer. Welcome to the party.
3: Well, thanks for having me, Scott. I'm excited about the season ahead.
0: I'll tell you what, we're talking about the international expansion stuff, and you've been talking about it. It doesn't appear that we are done with new countries, new venues, new places where the NFL might be playing in the future.
3: Yeah, I think the first thing you want to look at is the plan for just –

0: broader international outreach. And so, part of why they've tried to get to 18 games is to add more inventory. So you're taking less home games away from teams to go international. And the goal has been to get to 16 regular season games outside of the United States. And, you know, obviously if you're at 18, if you're at 18 regular season games per team, then you've got more flexibility to do that. And, you know, then it'd be like, okay, like, well, what countries are next? There will be some movement within the countries that they're already in. And we've seen that in Germany. You know, we've seen that, I think we'll at some point see that, in the UK. They obviously went to Dublin, which is just outside of that. I think we'll see that in Australia. Then there's new countries. And, you know, I think Japan is certainly on the NFL's radar. Tokyo might be next. And Australia, you know, Melbourne isn't just a test case for Sydney and other cities in Australia because of the logistics. It's also a test case for places like Tokyo. And then elsewhere in Europe, you know, and I think elsewhere in Europe would include places like Italy. There are a couple of cities that would be, I think, on the table there. And then I think one of the other frontiers that hasn't been tapped into yet, it's a little thornier for a million different reasons, is the Middle East. And the countries over there, like Saudi Arabia, have already expressed interest in hosting NFL games. How comfortable is the NFL with going over there? We've already seen the NBA go to Abu Dhabi. So that would be another frontier they'd be looking at. As for the idea of putting teams over there, that was their goal. You know, when they started the international series in London in 2007, it was, okay, can we get a team over there within 15 years? Obviously, that clock's already run out. Believe it or not, the idea was they'd have advances in air travel by now. Some of those things haven't happened. It's still really difficult logistically to pull off. I think they do feel like, from a growth standpoint, they're right where they need to be to put a team over there. It's just when the logistics going to cooperate.
1: All right. So the test run in Melbourne went very well in terms of the NFL, in terms of crowd enjoyment of the game. Maybe not so much if you're the LA Rams and the way that game turned out for them. But I got to tell you something. Aside from that, and I think people were a little bit shocked about how flat the Rams looked on Thursday Night Football, but the Niners, back healthy again, looked like they were firing on all cylinders.
0: Yeah, and it's going to be interesting too, Scott, just as an aside to the logistics part of that. Like, you know, the Rams, part of their focus here was not having to reacclimate. So it's going to be really interesting also to see what these teams look like in week two, you know, and who this might have a bigger effect on in week two. Because the Rams, at least on paper, would have, you know, an easier reacclimation to playing in the States. I'm with you. The Niners look like a Kyle Shanahan Niners team. And, you know, I think in so many ways, you saw a lot of their best players playing well. Nick Bosa made plays. George Kittle made plays. Christian McCaffrey made plays. Brock Purdy was super efficient out there. We saw Fred Warner cause two fumbles. And that's great news, you know, because I think the biggest knock about where the Niners are from a roster standpoint right now relates to their age. And so that a lot of those older players are there and the best players still on the field in a game that could have huge implications down the line, things really, really big for the Niners. Now, what does that look like in November and December? We're going to have to wait to see. And on the flip side of it, if there's one concern I come out of this with, and it's not Matthew Stafford, I think Stafford's going to be fine on the Rams end of it, it'd be the run defense. They allowed 174 yards rushing. I said this looked very much like a Kyle Shanahan game, a Kyle Shanahan team coming at the Rams. Well, that 174 yards rushing, based on how much they've invested in their front, that was more than they allowed in 18 to 20 games last year, if you include the playoffs. So that's definitely something that I know, you know, Sean McVay, Chris Shula, and their staff are going to be looking at coming back.
1: Now, the opening game, saw Seattle, a team from their division, survive even in a difficult situation of losing their quarterback. And New England really struggled. They ended up losing more than just the ball game.
0: Yeah, and so I think, you know, you saw some, I'd say, young quarterback plays from Drake May with the three interceptions. You know, if I had to kind of assign what the issue was on those, based on some of the conversation I've had, I'd say, you know, the first mistake for Drake was a physical one, and just missing Romeo Doubs, threw that ball too far inside and allowed the deflection, which Nehemiah Pritchett was able to cash in with the pick. I think the second one was mental. And you saw that with the way Julian Love, you know, was able to get a jump on that ball. And then the third one was both. You know, you're throwing into a crowd in the end zone. Not great situational awareness when you can have a field goal on the next play to tie it and send it to overtime. And he physically didn't get the ball there. So, you know, they think they're going to be able to clean that stuff up. But, you know, it is something to look at for sure. And it's easy to tie that to some of the turnover issues that he had when he played stronger defenses in the playoffs, in those four playoff games against the Chargers, the Texans, the Broncos, and the Seahawks. You mentioned there was a cost there for the Patriots, and that's obvious with A.J. Brown. You know, bad luck, I would say. You know, A.J. Brown's another one where you look at his, you know, his injury history, and there was some concern in that in trading for him, and teams that had talked to the Eagles about it. This was more of, I think, a freak type of thing, the way that Pritchett's knee went into Brown's ankle. But this is, you know, a tricky injury, a high ankle sprain. So they put him on injured reserve today. He'll be out for the next 4 weeks. And the first game back for him, at least the first game he'd be eligible to come back, is October 18th against the Jets. What complicates that is they play the Bears 4 days later. So could that delay his return? You know, we'll see. And then, of course, the Seahawks had an injury too. You know, I think Sam Darnold coming back off the hip, it might take a little time here. The way I heard that characterized is a 3 to 6 week injury. You know, we'll see if he could beat that. They certainly dodged a bullet. Could have been way worse, you know, with the hip injury and him having to go to the hospital, have the CT scan done. But it does look like it's going to be Drew Lock for at least a week or two.
1: We're going to talk about other injured quarterbacks in week one. You got to wonder if Kevin Stefanski wakes up in the morning and says, am I going to catch a break anywhere? Because Tua Tagovailoa begins the season as his starting quarterback, and yet here in week one, he will not.
0: Yeah, and so I believe it was an oblique injury that he suffered in practice on Thursday. That's a tough one for a quarterback. That's, you know, what Darnold had in the playoffs. And so they've ruled him out for the game against the Steelers. And you do wonder what this is going to mean going forward. Now, Cooper Rush is the backup. And part of the reason why they went with Tua, I mean, the main reason they went with Tua was Michael Penix just wasn't ready yet. He was cleared for 11-on-11 on August 22nd, and they've worked hard to ramp him up. But this is a new offense for him, new offensive coordinator, new head coach, new system. So, you know, Tua is in the process of learning, or Michael Penix is in the process of learning all of that. And Tua's had the spring and the summer to get himself ready to play. And that was why it just made sense for the time being to go with Tua. Tua didn't beat out Michael Penix. Penix just wasn't ready to run the offense at a level that they wanted him to be at. And, you know, there's also the thing where you want your quarterback to be able to go out there and build some confidence and then maintain it because he knows what he's doing. And so they wanted to give Penix a little bit more time. And I think now, Scott, you got to ask the question, like, you know, is Tua ever going to get another shot? You know, because if this goes Cooper Rush in week one to Penix in week two, if this goes Cooper Rush the first 2 weeks to Penix in week three, you know, I don't know where the opening would be for Tua to get the job back based on how he performed over the summer. So it's certainly a lot of complications to this one. I do think the new Falcons brass wants to get a good long look at Michael Penix, and you know, once Penix is in there, it may be tough to get him out of the lineup.
1: All right, so same division, same position. I said earlier that Baker Mayfield signed a 3-year deal. It's actually more than that, and Tampa Bay is all in on Baker Mayfield moving forward.
0: It's a 3-year extension, so it's a 4-year deal. And, I always say to people, like, these aren't really extensions. You know, they're seen that way because that's the best way to calculate the new money on the deal. But it is a brand new 4-year deal. And, this really kind of, I would say, came up over the course of the last week plus. Last Wednesday or Thursday, the team had reached out. And really, it was Baker, not the team, closing the door on doing a deal when they got to the start of training camp. The Buccaneers have done a ton of deals in camp over the last few years. Tristan Wirfs, Luke Gadecki, Zion McCollum. This year they did Vita Vey in the middle of camp. So this has been sort of their standard operating procedure, which is part of why Baker Mayfield tried to draw on the line of sand because he wanted done before then. But the Bucs had always kind of left open the idea, like, we could revisit this. And so They felt like we weren't all that far apart back in July, and they were able to get together. And I think the key was that magic number, $55 million per year, did exist based on the value of the franchise tag, which probably be around 50 million in 2027. So for two tags would cost about 110. 110 divided by two is 55. So then you have your average. And that's what they were working off of. And I think it's a fair deal when you look at it, 50 this year, 50 next year, 50 in 2028, and then 55 million in 2029, which again folds in the existing year. One of the things for Baker was he wanted to know he's the guy, right? And so they added an extra year and upped the guarantees from where they had been before. They had been talking about a 2-year extension before. So this, puts Baker in a position where he is the team's franchise quarterback for the foreseeable future. And that's really, again, what he's wanted. He moved his family to Tampa a couple of years ago, and that was sort of the first signal, like that he wanted to be there for the long haul, and that's how he viewed himself. And clearly, with this contract, the Buccaneers see him that way too.
1: Come a long way from taking out the garbage cans and running a book club at the stadium in Cleveland. Albert, really enjoyed so much chatting with you. It's great to have you aboard on the team. We'll talk to you again next week.
0: Absolutely. Good to be aboard, Scott. I appreciate it.
1: When the Dallas Cowboys kick off their season on Sunday Night Football here on Westwood One, the team hopes their defensive unit will be a strength. Last year, it was anything but, giving up more points and passing yards than any team in the league. New defensive coordinator Christian Parker is trying to change all that, and a pair of new edge rushers are hoping to help bring the pressure. Von Miller may be in the twilight of his Hall of Fame career, but Rashawn Gary is hoping to recapture the swagger that made him a Pro Bowler two seasons ago. The former number one pick has played his entire career in Green Bay, and when we talked this week, he told me the circumstances surrounding his trade to Dallas in March were a bit strange indeed.
2: It was crazy. I just got done working out. I'm gonna say I just got done working out. Enjoying my day. I'm thinking I'm with my girlfriend or something. Like, we're about to go to the movie or something. And then all of a sudden, all my teammates, in Green Bay, start texting me like, "Oh, I'm gonna miss you." I'm like, damn, what they know that I don't know. You feel me? So I try to stay off of social media, especially in the off season, especially during the season, but I hop back on there, and then I'm like, oh, what the? Called my agent right away. My agent told me, he said, put my phone on do not disturb, put it away. He said, if I need to get to you, then I'm gonna contact your mother, and then I'm gonna let you know when everything is good. But that happened, and then I don't know what that has sparked. And then, shoot, couple hours later, I'm a Dallas Cowboy. So it was crazy.
1: When you get an opportunity like this, and you had been a Packer for your entire NFL career, that idea of getting that new start, new team, I'm going to guess a player like you, especially one who likes to attack things the way you do, that had to be like a shot in the arm, didn't it?
2: I guess you could say that, but I ain't look at it as such. I looked at it as, bittersweet. Green Bay drafted me, gave me opportunity to, live a childhood dream. I played my butt off, my tail off, all seven seasons. They understand I was a big part of the locker room, big part of the culture. But being able to have an experience and the opportunity to, leave my legacy, being a Dallas Cowboy, man, I can't, be happier just in terms of, being able to, because who knows, in situations like that, you go to teams where, they're not competing for much, things like that. So however the cards laid, I'm happy that I was able to, go to a contributor, a team that's competing for something and, wants to win and has the pieces to do so. And just a couple pieces away of, holding up a Lombardi trophy in our mind, things like that. But I wasn't, really too sad, of course, bittersweet in terms of, closing the chapter. At Green Bay allowed me to start, but also just exciting, to be on, better part of things in Dallas.
1: A lot of people have watched the Dallas Cowboys from the outside for years. You did too. Anything about getting there that surprised you? Is it different from what we all imagine that being a Dallas Cowboy is like?
2: Yeah, it's crazy. Some people, so it just depends on, the type of person you are, but just the organization, and I'm a history junkie, so just the organization. The history behind the star period, the history behind Jerry Jones and his family and everything he did to, make this brand, one of the richest, in the league is something that, as a player, as you start to learn the history, you want to take pride in. So, you know, after you know, I end up, you know, signing things like that, you know, I started looking at documentaries. You know, even a documentary of Charles Haley came on. And it was kind of crazy because his story, I don't want to say similar, but you know, he got traded and ended up being a big factor of you know, why Dallas ended up, you know, going the trajectory that they did, and that's winning and winning Super Bowl. So, you know, Kate kind of gave me, you know, something to also put my head on and work for and dream for, you know, if I want that type of impact.
1: So you get there, and during the course of camp, people say that you're the most energetic guy out there, that you are exploding, and that you're showing a lot. Was it important for you to come out of the gate fast, especially in a new situation with new teammates?
2: I wouldn't say important. I feel like, you know, the main thing, especially when I you know, put the pen to paper, you know, the main thing that they stressed talking to Christian Parker, talking, you know, Shoddy, is coming to be myself. You know, they heard you know, so much about me, things like that, but just coming to be yourself and being able to, you know, have the connection that I have with Kenny, being able to, you know Quentin Williams because we was in the same draft class, you know, been to, you know, a couple of the same events together and being able to build that, being able to, you know, another Jersey guy, Donovan Ejiroku, just having, you know, small connections and, you know, just how, you know, it's funny, but you know, how God works, but putting me around people that I'm, you know, familiar with, that I'm comfortable being myself around, and those guys let me know, you know, how the locker room is. And, you know, one thing that I told, you know, everybody, is I'm gonna lead by my actions. I can speak all day, but, you know, the picture I'm gonna paint is gonna be a lot better than the words I say. And that's something that day in and day out, I've been trying to, you know, live by and abide by. And I'm just happy and blessed and fortunate that you know, other people are able to see that.
1: 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I'll kick off the broadcast with Week 1 scores and highlights on NFL Sunday at 7:30 Eastern Time. Up next, in some ways it's hard to believe it's been 25 years since a defining moment in U.S. history changed all of us, including the NFL. We'll take a look back at the immediate aftermath of the 9/11 terrorist attacks. 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
13: 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It appears by its own numbers, the U.S. government seems insolvent. It's reported that the Treasury shows about $6 trillion in assets and over $47 trillion in liabilities. Add it all up, and it looks like the U.S. owes more than $130 trillion it doesn't have. 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

0: Hi, everybody. Joel Myers along with Bob Trumpy. Tommy Tighe is going to be joining us shortly from our Westwood One studios, and we get ready for a football matchup. We get ready to watch a football game, to dissect a football game. It's the Arizona Cardinals taking on the Denver Broncos, but as we have seen all day long, Bob, reminders and foremost on our mind here as well, those that perish, the tragedy is still on our mind. It's not going away. Nothing will ever be the same. We still think those that were lost on September 11th.
1: And Joel, you kind of envision professional football as part of the rehab. It doesn't heal. It's just a step in the right direction. And I think over the last 10 days, 99% of the American citizens have experienced every emotion you can possibly imagine. And in my estimation, this big, large country in the last 10 days has shrunk to the size of a village. And I find myself saying hello to people that I generally just walk by, and they say hello to me. And all of a sudden, we have been terribly reminded that we are in this together. And together is also part of the NFL's job. I'm very proud that the NFL didn't play last week.
0: You said it.
1: I don't believe that you'd had much effort from the players and the coaches. And I think it's right that they shut it down for a week. And I hope it's right that they get it back on the field today. Because, as I said, it's part of the rehab. It's not a distraction. It's just part of the rehab.
2: Joel Myers and Bob Trumpy here on Westwood One as football returned following one of the darkest chapters in America's history. Welcome back to NFL Insider. I'm Scott Graham. This week, we all pause for a remembrance of a life-changing moment in time now half a century ago. Here's Steve Futterman.
3: Under a minute remaining in the game, and the Broncos just going to take a knee for the second time and put this one to bed.
4: September 10th, 2001. The Monday night football game in Denver between the Broncos and the New York Giants was coming to an end.
5: Would have been a tough win for the New York Giants. Hey, nothing to really hang your head about. Kerry Collins.
4: Also coming to an end was a certain way of life.
6: We are back at 9 o'clock Eastern time on this Tuesday morning.
4: In a few hours, America would be under attack.
6: You're looking at the World Trade Center in Lower Manhattan, where just a few minutes ago, we're told that a plane, some reports are that it was a small commuter plane, crashed into the upper floors of one of the Twin Towers.
4: 25 years later, it remains a demarcation point. We all talk about events before 9/11 and after 9/11. In the immediate aftermath, the nation tried to deal with what had happened.
7: I can hear you. The rest of the world hears you. And the people... And the people who knocked these buildings down will hear all of us soon.
4: So did the world of sports. For the first time in its history, the NFL canceled all games for an entire week. The final decision was made by then-NFL Commissioner Paul Tagliabue.
8: We in the National Football League have decided that our priorities for this weekend are to pause, grieve, and reflect. It's a time to tend to families and neighbors and all those wounded by these horrific acts of terrorism. We understand those individuals in sports who want to play this weekend. We also can empathize with those who want to take the weekend off and resume their personal lives and professional careers next week.
4: Nelson Mandela once famously said, "The greatest glory in living is rising every time we fall." Sports slowly began to rise. In New York on September 21st, the New York Mets played the Atlanta Braves.
9: Tonight we come together for the first regular season professional sporting event in New York City since Tuesday, September 11th. In part to show that America can and will go on.
4: And 2 days later, the NFL returned. In every host city,
10: as they are doing throughout all of the National Football League stadiums, God bless America, a moment of silence, the color guard, there'll be a prayer by Ray Brown, and then our national anthem.
4: There were special commemorations.
11: From the moment someone starts singing the national anthem, I think it's going to be very emotional. I think guys are really just kind of going to try to get it behind them and try to focus on their opponent.
4: In San Francisco, the 49ers played the St. Louis Rams.
12: Please join us in the singing of our national anthem along with the San Francisco Boys Chorus, 15-year-old Ryan Houston.

0: Tabiti Davis was a member of the New York Giants. In the days that followed 9/11, the New York teams especially were impacted.
1: Outside of my window, my living room window in the apartment I was living in at the time, there was this Red Cross ship that was where a lot of the bodies from the towers were being stored because they had lost so much room. It was a triage for injured, but also it served as a morgue, and that ship just sat there. It was very eerie.
0: The Giants' first game took place in Kansas City against the Chiefs. At the end of the national anthem, Tabiti Davis is seen giving an indelible salute during the national TV broadcast.
1: For me, it was a simple salute. I have family members who served. It's in my DNA to display and understand the weight of the situation and know that that conquering spirit still lives.
0: The final game in week two was a Monday night contest in Green Bay between the Packers and the Washington Redskins.
2: And as was the story around the country yesterday, signs of patriotism are overt and in abundance.
0: From that game came perhaps the most iconic picture highlighting the NFL's return. If you've seen it, you probably remember it. Chris Gizzy, an Air Force Academy graduate, leading the Packers, sprinting onto the field, holding in his outstretched arm a huge American flag.
3: Mike Sherman, the head coach, it was his idea through and through, and he came up to me as soon as it was announced that we were going to play for this, you know, this coming week. He's like, I want you to lead the team out, and I want you to lead them out with the flag. And I was like, yes, sir. It was an honor, and I wanted to make sure it happened the right way.
0: And when you see pictures of yourself there, what do you see in that person?
3: Oh, that's a good question. I don't know if anyone's ever asked that. I tell you, I see all my brothers and sisters in the armed forces. That's what I see. And I think that was the idea behind it.
0: Life resumed as it always does. The idea of not giving in to injustice is part of the human spirit. 25 years later, most would say it was right to postpone the games for a week, but it was also right to resume a week later. Historian Steve Culbertson.
4: Somehow, in the midst of chaos, we have to have that little voice of reassurance that says, it may be bad now, but it's going to be much better in the future. Just hang on.
0: And this week, the NFL and America remember 9/11. I'm Steve Futterman.
5: Thank you, Steve. A poignant and stirring reminder of a moment in time that could easily be, but never should be, forgotten. Each one of us who experienced that day and its aftermath has a personal story. I was in the air on a commercial flight from Philadelphia to Atlanta and took off just minutes before the attacks happened. The passengers on our plane were unaware of the attacks until we safely landed. But our loved ones and friends lived through a nightmare period of uncertainty before the planes that had crashed were identified. The NFL and Major League Baseball made the correct decision in suspending play. Who won a game didn't matter one bit, not then. And when football and sports came back, it was part of an inspirational return to a lifestyle that had forever changed. I do take one respectful exception to Steve's well-written words. Life didn't resume as usual as we emerged from those dark and frightening days. If you lived through that time, you certainly remember the feeling of unity that we all experienced as a nation. And if you don't, you should. What you heard the late Bob Trumpy say a bit earlier became the norm for a time. Americans stood together, not just in their defiance of terrorism, but in their shared respect and gratitude for the people around them. We were as close to one country as I remember being in my 61 years. It felt good. And a moment born from evil, tragedy, and loss should serve as a reminder, even or especially today, that our future is not predetermined. We as people create it by the way we respond and the way we choose to live. In recognition of the 25th year since the September 11th terrorist attacks, the NFL family participated in volunteer events across the country to honor and remember those affected by that solemn day. To learn more about how you can take part in the nation's largest day of charitable service, visit 9/11day.org. And that's going to do it for another edition of NFL Insider. A reminder to join us for Sunday Night Football. Ryan Ratke and Mike Golic will have all the action from the Meadowlands as the New York Giants host the Dallas Cowboys. I'll kick off the broadcast with scores and highlights from around the league on NFL Sunday at 7:30 p.m. Eastern Time. 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The senior vice president of sports for Cumulus Media and Westwood One is Bruce Gilbert. Now for Albert Breer and Steve Futterman, I'm Scott Graham. Thanks for joining us. 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
11: Hey guys, it's Saturday morning, September the 12th. I couldn't hear myself. Except for the echoes in my head, which are normal. Man, we're off to a lumpy start in here this morning, but all good. I know you guys didn't want to hear me, and now you have me. You know, I think that the folks here at Sacktown Sports in the KHTK studio have been kind of paying attention to you guys, because I noticed that there's three lead-in commercials coming into my show that are not part of my show, but the three lead-in commercials are for two casinos and a tax attorney. Man, if they'd throw a divorce attorney in, they would know everything they need to know about the bass fishing crowd. I like that. So, we know we're gamblers. Anybody that'll throw a $1,000 entry fee down on the fate of a little green fish, yeah, definitely a gambler. Speaking of that, we got so much going on. We got a lot of tournaments coming up here. It's that exciting time. You know, we're out of the summer doldrums. This is the last weekend of the 6-hour rule. Next weekend, it's full days again, you know, so any tournaments that we're going to, any tournaments that we have coming up, including the BAM Pro-Am coming up on Lake Don Pedro next weekend. That's going to be cool. A different time of year for Pedro, different time, and honestly, you know, we used to fish Pedro a lot. We were there, you know, quite a bit in the old West Coast bass days, in the, the Red Man, I'm dating myself, going back to the Red Man days, Operation Bass days, all those fun times. We had a lot of tournaments on Pedro, and there's, you know, there's some team tournaments, not a lot of major events. Now with the Chicken Ranch Casino down there doing so much, supporting the area and sponsoring folks and sponsoring tournaments and helping Mark Lassane with BAM, helping guys like Randy Pearson. God, they're so desperate. They've actually jumped on board a Kokanee guy. Kyle Wise, our buddy down in Angels Camp. He's going to be running around guiding out of the Chicken Ranch Casino as well. I know a lot of folks getting ready to go down there. Speaking of that, man, nobody better. I mean, if I had to go to Don Pedro and fish tomorrow, I'd make one phone call be to this guy, find out what's going on. He might be a little tight-lipped right now with what's going on. Three major events coming up on Pedro, September, October, November. But nobody better than Oakdale's Randy Pearson. And, Randy, we're going to be touching base with Randy this morning. Going to be hanging out with him, and just kind of talk about three big tournaments. You know, they had the Pro-Am, which is going to wrap up the California region of the Pro-Ams, and going to decide who all qualifies for the, championship for the BAM Classic, BAM Championship. That's coming up in November. Also going to be held Lake Don Pedro. And next month, mid-October, they'll wrap up the Super 60 tournaments series with an event at Lake Don Pedro. So three events at Pedro, which is a lot, and really uncommon for it's definitely shaking it up a little bit, because we just haven't really had that, three fall events at Pedro. So I know Randy's excited about it. I know he's probably a little stressed about it, man. Anytime you get those kind of events on your home lake, it'll stress you out a little bit. But we're going to be talking to Randy. He's such a good dude, and he knows the lake so well. I mean, he is, without question, one of the top fishermen on that lake for sure. And, he's
2: he's lived there his whole life, but he's definitely has kind of dominated that place over the years. And that kind of falls into, you know, what happens on the localitis deal. He's leading the points going into this event as well. So a little added pressure. You got that angler of the year hunt going on as well. And he's got a decent lead, but yeah, not a giant lead, 20 some points coming up. We'll see how that all unfolds as well. He's got a kid chasing him. He's a ways out, but in fifth also as grown up on like Don Pedro or buddy Hayden Lee, Robert's kid. I have to throw Robert's kid into all of that. Every time I talk about Hayden, kid's got a pretty dang good pedigree. He ain't nearly as good as his dad. I'm just telling you that right now. I love Hayden. I've known that kid since he's been born. Love Hayden. But he ain't as good as his old man. I'm just telling you guys right now. His dad was a silent killer. He knew how to win derbies. But another guy, Bruce Harris as well. Bruce also pretty strong down on Pedro. Bo Jodry in third. Chad Schweitzer right behind Randy in second going into this final BAM Pro-Am. Hey, there's still time to get signed up too. If you're a motherload guy, you're a guy who likes to fish the motherload reservoirs, there's still time to sign up as a pro. And also I'm sure that Mark and the crew are still looking for some co-anglers for this event as well. So, get on the bamtrail.com. All the info's there to get signed up. It's going to be a fun one to kind of keep an eye on, keep watch on this tournament for sure. Watch how the guys do and going to be a fun 3 months watching the guys fish Pedro. And then gosh, you know, October we have the U.S. Open going back to Lake Mead, and a lot of talk right now about Mead. Talked to Bill Egan this week. He's going to hopefully check in with us towards the end of the show today. But I talked to Billy this week and he had room for about 35 pros before a full field of 200 boaters signed up for the U.S. Open of Lake Mead. So you asked for Lake Mead, you got it. I know it's going to be a little tough at Mead with the launch conditions. I know it's a new Lake Mead because it's at an all-time low, but it is still Lake Mead. It is still huge. There's still plenty of room to spread the boats out and fish, but it's going to be a test of patience for sure, getting boats in and out of the water, and guys are going to need to be early and they're going to get delayed. Cause obviously with a 200 boat field, those daily weigh-ins are going to take a while. Remember, there's no cut in the U.S. Open. You sign up to fish the U.S. Open, you're guaranteed to fish all 3 days, especially on a co-angler side. That's important. You're going to get an opportunity to be on the water with three different pros. So, I know Billy is still looking for some co-anglers for the U.S. Open. Billy's going to be checking in with us as well. You know, we've been trying to talk to U.S. Open champs each week leading up to the U.S. Open. And nobody better than this guy, man, on Lake Mead. Nobody better to win in tournaments and figuring out the desert lakes. And May's won on Havasu. He's won everywhere. But our old buddy from Lake Havasu City, Roy Hawk, is going to join us today. He's a two-time U.S. Open champion. He's got a couple of them. But he's won all of his U.S. Opens on Lake Mead, and going to be fun to talk to Roy about approaching Mead, fishing Lake Mead this time of year. But man, I know there's a lot of guys excited about it. Timmy Klinger, he's been talking about getting out there and going. Clayton Meyer talking about getting down there. You know, those guys are the two biggest complainers, opinionated complainers. I'll call them that. I love those guys. I've known them all for a long time. Opinionated complainers. That's what they are. They look at all options. But they're excited, man. They're getting ready to get out there, start practicing, spending some time and getting ready for it. A lot of excitement behind, the U.S. Open this year. We're going to be holding the, Hall of Fame ceremony and the check-in, registration, sponsors row, all that stuff. We're going to be holding that over Bass Pro Shops in Las Vegas. Plenty of room for everybody. Billy's got chairs and all the fun stuff coming in. We're cleaning all the boats out of the boat section, and it's going to be quite a cool deal to put 400 plus anglers into Las Vegas and into the Bass Pro Shop store. Billy has also been able to kind of tie some things in with Old Red, the Blake Shelton owned nightclub in Las Vegas, and my kid, my daughter Kristen, was scheduled to be at Old Red for 5 nights during the U.S. Open, which was going to be kind of cool. I was going to be in town, going to get to see her a little bit, And so they worked it out to kind of incorporate a Ranger Boats sponsorship and Mercury and everybody going to, and I had nothing to do with this, just so you guys know, other than setting a few people up together. Yeah, she'll be there Wednesday to Sunday. So they're going to be doing the award ceremony Sunday night. And obviously Wednesday will be the off night. So the anglers will probably make it in for that. And then a sponsor's welcome party there on Thursday. So a lot going on, kind of bringing Lake Mead back in Las Vegas and tying the U.S. Open to the great town of Las Vegas and a great host. So it's going to be a lot of fun. Hey, low water everywhere. A lot of lakes getting low. Folsom getting close to that 5 mile an hour mark as well, but fishing's been pretty good on all of our reservoirs. Now they have made they got a deal coming out. The Middle Fork of Lake Oroville, they have an algae bloom warning. Sounds to me like you need a frog, but that's a total another story. We've seen some algae blooms before, but they're claiming a hazardous algae bloom warning in the Middle Fork of Lake Oroville. It's just low water. It's low water and heat, and that, you know, we see it. And first, you know, the winds are going to blow and take care of all that, I'm sure. And they'll stack it and circulate the water a little bit and we'll be fine. But anyway, they do have an algae bloom warning in certain sections of the Middle Fork of Lake Oroville. I know a lot of you fishing up at Oroville now because of not having to have your boat abandoned for there or not having any restrictions at Oroville. Still plenty of room to launch over at Spillway and, over at Bidwell Canyon. So if you guys are headed up there and doing that, it should be a lot of fun. Also, this time of year, you want to start checking out all your favorite tournament circuits, because some of them, you know, like the Phils and some of the other ones, are going to be kicking off in the fall. You know, they've already applied for their permits and they'll take it for the fall time here and then across the board into 2027 and 2027 season. So it's going to be fun. Let's jump in to our first set of breaks and we'll come back. We'll talk a little Clear Lake. Then we're going to be hanging out with the man himself that is going to sleep in his own bed for the next 3 months fishing tournaments, which is always a good thing. We'll be hanging out with Randy Pearson. Stick around, guys.
21: Ultimate Bass with Kent Brown. We'll be right back. You know that Strike King makes a whole line of sexy crankbaits and some of the best spinner baits you can tie on, all with KVD's name and picture on them. 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
2: Hey guys, it is time for Doc Talk. And before we go too far, I want to give a little shout out this morning to the folks that are going to Clear Lake that are getting ready to fish the Bob's Marine Appreciation Tournament. Billy Donaleski and the whole crew have for many, many, many, many years put this event on, and it's this weekend out of Conocti Vista Casino at Clear Lake, and Billy claims this is going to be he said it's going to be the last year before, but probably getting to be a lot. But they do such a cool event up there It's kind of spawned as a owner's tournament, customer appreciation tournament. And just a shout out to Billy and Bill Donaleski down at Bob's Marine and all of our friends at Clear Lake and you know, that are headed up there to fish it. And if this is the last Bob's Marine tournament, if Billy's gonna end that one and not do any more of them, and I get it, man. Billy, go to Pedro or go to Maloney, go somewhere close down there to Modesto, but keep everybody on the water and stay out there, buddy. We need to see you. But shout out to Billy and the whole crew down there for another Bob's Marine customer appreciation tournaments that are going on down at up at Clear Lake. But Billy's such a good dude. He's been around. God, he was. I met Billy when he was selling boats for Rick Grover and Anglers Marine. So he's been around a long, long time. So it's kind of fun. Hey guys, also want to remind you, October the 24th coming up out of Lakeport, the Yamamoto Open. You would be looking for a tournament this fall to go fishing. That's going to be it. There is going to be a kayak division and then a pro and amateur division on either side. $175 entry fee. One day they're doing a big barbecue at Clear Lake Outdoors and a big sign up night. You're going to get a whole bunch of Yamamoto tackle. And, I know they've got multiple, GSM sponsors involved in this deal with Dobbins and Phoenix and, you know, a lot of the companies that they do stuff with. But a Yamamoto Open, you have to have a Yamamoto bait. You know, whether it's a trailer or whether it's a Yamamoto bait or whether it's, you know, you're fishing a Senko or you're fishing a, you know, any of the new worms, whatever. But anyway, you got to have one of their baits tied on, for that event. But, kind of mark your calendars, man. October the 24th for the Yamamoto Open coming up at Clear Lake should be a lot of fun. Should everything be going out of Conocti Vista Casino, I believe is where it's at, but I know it's out of Lakeport. So, make sure that you guys are ready. And no word yet on whether they've adopted the new rules. They're going to raise the sticker price. We just don't know what it's going to cost for, our invasive mussels, quagga, Lake County invasive species sticker. It's going up, guys. We know that, program is definitely costing more money. It probably, you know, is necessary to go up.

0: clean and dry. And our thoughts are out to all the folks out there that are battling that fire up around Potter Valley, Winter Springs, all that area north of the lake, north of Upper Lake. So it looked like a pretty bad one. It was over 1,000 acres pretty fast. So we'll just keep thinking about those folks up there at Clear Lake and our firefighters that are trying to get that one under control.
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0: And now, back to Ultimate Bats with Kent Brown.
1: Hey, guys, we're back, and it's coming. Looking forward to it. It's going to be an exciting fall if you follow along with our anglers here in the West, and you want to, you know, obviously the U.S. Open, somebody's going to win that one. It's going to be a big enough field, going to be huge paybacks, and some huge paybacks coming as well. I haven't put an official number to this, but my buddy here, Randy Pearson from Oakdale, California, he's the local man. He'll be sleeping in his own bed for the entire tournament. The Chicken Ranch Casino sponsored pro. I haven't put a number to it, buddy, but I think you're fishing for pretty close to $250,000 on your home lake in the next 60 days.
2: Yeah, you are correct with that.
1: I just wanted to throw that in your head, buddy.
2: Yeah, no, we haven't had, other than last year, before last year, Bam went up there.
1: Yeah.
2: There hadn't been many big tournaments to go to Don Pedro.
1: It's because I left down there with $10,000 with a 386 and had all you guys in Culture Shock for 15 years.
2: Absolutely. When you did that, that was one of the biggest tournaments there for a long time as well.
1: Nobody's coming back. If they can let an idiot radio guy and a NorCal pro that comes here every 15 years roll in here with a 386, win 10 grand in a big bass derby, we're going home. We're not coming back for a while. Dude, you know, nobody talks about tournaments on Lake Don Pedro until the conversation turns pretty fast to you. You know, I mean, it's kind of like, well, you're going to have to beat Randy Pearson if you go down there. And you are definitely one of the hammers on that lake. You guide there, but you've grown up there. There's probably not a section of Lake Don Pedro you haven't fished.
2: Yeah, I'm very comfortable with Don Pedro, and I definitely have a lot of history. First tournament I fished up there was, I was 14 years old, so yeah. It was quite a while ago. And, it's one of the lakes I've learned to love and look forward to fishing it every time I get the opportunity to go up there. And especially with these three events coming up in the next 3 months, it's pretty amazing to be able to go up there and fish for the amount of money that's going to be paid out and be so close to home.
1: Yeah, that part's cool. You know, it's funny. I mean, living here in Sacramento, we talk to guys about, you know, going to fish Pedro, and it's like, it's so damn far, you know, to go to Pedro, but they'll get in the truck and drive to Clear Lake, Sunday morning at 8 o'clock because they got a whim to throw the boat on the back of the truck and go, well, let's just go frog fishing at Clear Lake, or let's go jig fishing at Clear Lake. They don't think twice about 2.5 hours north, but 2.5 hours south is just so far.
2: Yeah. Yeah. And Pedro can humble you real quick. And, you never know what to expect. Sometimes, and a lot of, there's quite a few people that really don't care for it. But then they're on the flip side, there's a ton of people that love it. And since the spotted bass have gotten in there, it's changed quite a bit. Yeah. Over the, it used to be you go up there in the fall, if you caught a limit, it would be, and we're talking 15, 20 years ago.
1: Dude, actually longer than that. I remember fishing a Red Man tournament. And I had four fish. I lost my fifth fish like three times out in front of Big Creek. And, it's still those, you know how those tournaments where you lose one, it just burns in your mind. And, but I mean, I was catching them. I was catching very few bites. I was throwing a Rico and I got very, very, very few bites, and I weighed four and I finished

0: like third or fourth, and I remember Mike Reynolds won the event, and it was just one of those. If I'd have just had a keeper, a fifth keeper, I'd have given Mike a run to win that tournament. And it was murder to go to Pedro in the fall, man. You just went, oh, it's a largemouth lake. It's hot. It's just not going to be fun. But that lake's gone through a lot of changes now, and spotted bass are prevalent in that lake.
1: Yes. Yes. There's, it's probably more than 50% spots that you catch right now this time of year.
0: Yeah.
1: But you can catch largemouth as well.
0: What about that unicorn largemouth? You know, we know Pedro obviously has still lots of double digit fish in it.
1: Yeah. Yeah. No, the largemouth aren't as rare as you think.
0: Yeah.
1: You know, and even now this time of year, there will be a lot of largemouth caught.
0: Do you have to fish for spots in this event, or can you fish for 3 days on largemouth?
1: Oh, you can fish 3 days for largemouth, but you're going to catch your largemouth mixed in right with the spots.
0: Really?
1: I mean, yeah, you can get on some of these schools and, you know, you catch five spots and then you go back the next day and you catch five largemouth. So they'll mix in and you can catch, you know, one spot and then next cast catch a largemouth. So it you don't really, certain areas of the lake you can target spots, but for the most part it's not that big of a deal. You just go out and catch bass, and you know, whatever they be, as long as they're good ones, it doesn't really matter.
0: And there's still smallmouth in the lake. I mean, I don't know how many, but I know there's still a few smallies show up every once in a while there as well.
1: There might be a couple left still. The last
0: probably
1: the
0: way last up the one of the rivers, right?
1: Yeah, the last one I caught up there was probably about 6 years ago.
0: Yeah. Yeah, not many, so is there?
1: No, there's not. Since the spots came in, the smallmouth have pretty much disappeared. Smallmouth used to be pretty amazing deal. You could go into, like, Rogers Creek was a popular area for the smallmouth.
0: And yeah.
1: Now you can't. You know, I don't remember the last smallmouth I ever caught in Rogers Creek in the last 10 years.
0: Man, tell me, what's the water level like? What's it doing? What's the water doing in Pedro?
1: So the water is actually, Pedro's in good shape. I mean, it's actually about 39 feet down, which the last couple of years they've held onto the water pretty well. And it's dropping like usual lakes because of the, you know, harvesting for the orchards and stuff, but it's dropping about 2 to 3 inches a day. So it kind of backed off. Usually in the summertime, it drops 4 to 8 inches a day. And so they've kind of got away from that. And it's 2 to 3 inches a day roughly dropping right now.
0: Yeah. Well, we throw another element into next weekend, obviously. We throw another element in with, you're leading the points, dude. So now you got a little pressure of an Angler of the Year title on top of it. And you know, some good anglers behind you, some good anglers on Pedro. You know, there's that Lee kid in fifth. He's grown up there. You know, I think he was baptized with either Maloney's or Don Pedro Water One. So yeah, I mean, you know, when you get to go fish on your home lake, now you throw an Angler of the Year title at you.
1: Yeah, it's pretty exciting. Yeah. I mean, there's definitely, it's not a title I'm going to back into and accidentally get. I mean, I got to go catch them. I know that. I got a decent little lead going into this event.
0: Yeah.
1: And I just, you know, my goal is to go up there and try to get the top 10 finish at the lake, and then I don't have to worry about what anyone else does.
0: That's right. No, absolutely.
1: I'm not really looking at, you know, the other anglers. Yeah, I mean, I know there's a bunch of good fishermen, and they're going to catch them. So as long as I take care of my business and catch a decent limit each day, then we'll see what happens. But I figure if I get, you know, get a check and get that top 10 or even a top 15 finish, I'll wrap it up. But
0: you had to see the schedule this year and go, huh, I like that.
1: Yeah, it was really exciting. and you know, without Chicken Ranch Casino Resort, we wouldn't have those schedules up there.
0: Yeah, I mean, they've been great. You guys have turned that into the folks at Chicken Ranch Casino, you anglers have shown them, you especially have shown them what potential, you know, to have tournament anglers up there in big tournaments. And, you know, the fact that it brings folks in, and that part's super cool. You guys have done a great job. And, you know, to be sponsored by Chicken Ranch and driving the wrapped Chicken Ranch boat and the wrapped Chicken Ranch truck and everything you get to do. Pretty exciting to be in your hometown fishing on that lake, with your biggest title sponsor being so involved in the next 60 days. It's time to shine.
1: Yeah. Yeah. No, it's definitely.
0: Don't
1: definitely
0: suck, Randy.
1: I know. And what's funny is last year.
0: I was going to bring it up. I was going to talk about it. I was going to say, dude, have you put that tournament out of your head? Have you put that one away?
1: I will never put that one away because that was the worst tournament I had last year on my home body of water. And hopefully I learned from some of my mistakes that I made last year. And, you know, the problem too with the home field advantage sometimes is you have too much stuff and too many things going through your mind. And you kind of try to fish too much history and instead of what's in front of you. And, you know, a guy coming to the lake right now that doesn't know a whole lot of spots and has three or four areas may go up and do really well because they're not fishing one spot and their mind's thinking about another spot.
0: Exactly. You know, we had a West Coast Bass Classic that I waited all year long. It was going to be at Folsom and I had to qualify. I had to be on my home lake and, literally thought I had it figured out. And Danny Miller won that event. And the bad part was the first morning I watched Danny catch every one of those fish. You know, I mean, we were on opposing rock piles and you're like, oh God, what? They were here last week. Now they're over there with Danny. You know, it was like, what, why? And you're right, man. That, I was going to bring that tournament up and just go, how do you approach the lake when you really literally know too much?
1: Yeah, I mean, and right now, I mean, this time of year, there's not a lot of tournaments, you know, ever up there at Don Pedro in September. And there has been a couple. There's a local circuit that my brother fishes in and stuff, and they've had tournaments the last 2 years in September. And the weights were actually really good.
0: Yeah.
1: And it's fishing a lot different than last couple of years. Last couple of years, you know, when I was up there guiding or fishing, it was not a problem to catch 15 to 18 pounds pretty much every trip.
0: Have you been fishing anywhere but Pedro, or has that just been it for the past little bit?
1: I've been at Pedro pretty much for the last 5 weeks.
0: You going today?
1: And I'm not going today. I went yesterday and it's definitely, I mean, it's going to be a real interesting, the first event will be really interesting, the one coming up next week.
0: Because
1: I mean, there's a lot of fish that are roaming, and if a guy catches them one day, that doesn't mean he's going to catch them the next day because they're
0: being another zip code by tomorrow.
1: yes. There's a lot of fish that are around shad, and the shad are here one day and gone the next, and the fish are as well. And it's definitely not easy up there right now.
0: Yeah.
1: Depends on who you talk to as well, too.
0: Well, some of them are lying to you. You know that. But it's going to be it's going to be fun to watch, buddy. It's going to be fun to watch you get to play on your home court for the next 60 days for sure. Three events, big events, you know, 50,000 up for grabs, a fully rigged boat next weekend. And then what is pretty close to $100,000 payback in the Classic Championship. It's going to be fun to watch and always fun to watch you fish on Pedro and hopefully, man, we'll be calling you to hop in the truck and ride to the lake or something one morning, you know, to talk to the tournament leader. But it's always fun. We get to catch up. You're still doing some guiding. How can folks get in the boat with you? I'm sure not for the next 2 months, but how can somebody get in the boat and go learn a little bit about those Motherlode lakes?
1: Yeah, no, I'm still doing guiding and, you know, they can get a hold of me on social media, Instagram or Facebook, and Randy Pearson Fishing. I don't advertise a ton. I'm licensed and bonded and all that stuff.
0: Yeah.
1: So
0: yeah,
1: if anyone wants to, you know, hit me up and take a trip up there, just let me know. And you know, the nice thing with the Super 60 is after this tournament, the lake is off limits for 30 days prior to the event.
0: So does that mean you're going to Mead?
1: I'm actually not going to meet to the U.S. Open.
0: Yeah.
1: I had another event that I was going to fish, and it doesn't even look like I'm going to be able to fish that. One of my best friends, his dad passed away. So, and the service is that day. So I think I'm going to be staying local.
0: There you go.
1: Yeah. Yeah.
0: There you go. Well, I know my kid's going to be at Ole Red during the U.S. Open week, and she would be looking forward to the Oakdale cheering section that she gets so often when she's in the Valley, buddy. But always appreciate you, man. Always appreciate you hanging out with us, and we wish you the best of luck the next 90 days. We're going to hop over and talk to Roy Hawk next a little bit about the U.S. Open. But, man, wish you the best of luck. And the Chicken Ranch Pro guys, you see him out there, the Chicken Ranch Casino. Wrapped boat, and it's going to be fun to watch him here in the next couple of months at Lake Don Pedro. Buddy, we'll be in touch.
1: I appreciate it. Tell Roy I said hello.
0: You got it, pal. Randy Pearson, guys, okay. Always fun when we get to hook up with Randy. Let's jump into a set of breaks. When we come back, we're all going to tell Roy hello.
2: 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We'll be right back.
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0: What are we doing? Are we doing a pro tip now? We should probably get to a pro tip. Alan Fong just told me, hey, we're on a pro tip. Man, this is a great time of year. It is fall time. It's time to get on the water and get out there and go fishing. And, you know, now that school's back in, now that we're past Labor Day weekend, for some reason, I see a lot of ads, people wanting to shrink wrap their ski boats. So that's a good thing. It's a definite good time to get out on the water in the fall. It is such a time on our reservoirs, whether you're fishing Shasta, Oroville, or Folsom, Don Pedro, New Maloney's, Berryessa, any of those lakes that, you know, we like to call the foothill lakes. It is a time of year to get up there, and no, the water's dropping. So it's pulling those fish out. It's pulling those fish outside. It's pulling them, you know, out a little farther out on the points, rock piles, creek channels. And it is an opportunity to really use your mapping, understand what's going on with your fish finder, and make sure that your maps are up to date, and make sure that you've got the best mapping available. So many times our fish finders come with standardized mapping, but there are some options out there that you can put a map card into your Lowrance or whatever you run. But you can put an updated map card in that and have the best lake map out there. Set it for the water level that the lakes are at, and really understand, you know, where that offshore structure is at, where the island tops are, where the rock piles are. And it doesn't matter which lake you're headed to. They're all gonna fish pretty similar. And this is just a great time of year to tie in your fish finders. You know, we're so busy sometimes locked in on our forward-facing sonar that we're not locked in on making sure we've got our updated maps in there and the best mapping available on our fish finders for our reservoirs. And you can do so much with it. A lot of information you can get on the water with somebody, or a lot of information available on YouTube to dial in that mapping and everything, no matter what brand of fish finder that you're using, but preferably just plug it into your Lowrance.
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0: Man, I get to talk to all my buddies today. Get to hang out with Randy Pearson, talk like Don Pedro. There's nobody better to talk to. You know, we've been trying to do a U.S. Open champ, and we've been trying to figure that in. And there's nobody better than this guy. He's a two-time U.S. Open champ. He's done it all. He's won everywhere. And I know he's looking forward to getting back to Lake Mead and trying to join that illustrious three-time U.S. Open champion club. My old buddy from Lake Havasu City, Roy Hawk. What's going on, Hawk?
9: Good morning, Mr. Kent Brown.
0: Are we driving to Lake Mead right now?
9: I wish. I'm actually going to go to Phoenix today.
0: Oh, man. There's why?
9: I go pick up a buddy's boat he got wrapped down at A&M Graphics.
0: Oh, there we
9: go. And visit my daughter that goes to ASU.
0: Well, that's always an even better reason for that. And for sure, buddy, make sure that you make sure you tell the folks down at A&M hi. They do such a great job and good people. I know they wrap all your stuff too, and they do such a great job and are so supportive of the anglers, especially in that, you know, down in the Arizona market. He does a great job. So good people.
9: Yeah, absolutely.
0: Yeah, super good people.
9: Sure.
0: Yeah, absolutely. Buddy, U.S. Open Lake Mead, this thing's a roll of the dice, isn't it? Lower water than we've ever seen. They're still finding Jimmy Hoffa and his buddies in the lake, all kinds of stuff.
9: Yeah, it's going to be a wild one. I was just looking at the last couple of weeks monitoring the water level, and it's actually been stable for just about 2 weeks now.
0: Yeah,
9: so
0: that's good.
9: That could make it really, really good. You know, those fish will get kind of conditioned and make things just stable, you know?
0: Yeah.
9: I don't know if we'll see a major drop between now and the, you know, now in the open, but
0: why is everybody saying, and I know Mojave was a different deal and it was a smallmouth fest, but why is everybody saying that the forward facing sonar is not going to play into the U.S. Open at Mead?
9: Probably just because it's so hard to find them.
0: Yeah.
9: You know what I mean? If you could get out there you can put the troll motor in the water and start scoping, and in a half a day, you may only come across a couple bass, you know?
0: A lot of stripers.
9: I think it'll play still, but once you kind of locate the fish, you know, and the groups are going to be smaller, you know?
0: Yeah.
9: I don't know. It's just pretty difficult.
0: Mead has a tendency to get stingy on, you know, about day three as well. Yeah. You know, I mean, it seems to succumb to the pressure a little bit, although we haven't had a big event on Mead in a long time, which is going to be exciting.
9: Yeah, it will be, it'll be a grind for sure. And it does get tough, you know, multi-day events and being consistent over 3 days is, it's a tall feat for sure. But I think we'll see good weights, actually. I think it'll be pretty good.
0: Yeah.
9: You know, early, the fish are there. I mean, earlier in the year, in the last couple of years, there have been phenomenal bags caught out of there.
0: Yeah.
9: I caught a 7-pounder the spring up there, you know?
0: That's wow, that's huge for me. Yeah. That's huge for me. That used to be a daily limit on a lot of tournaments was 7 pounds. So, you know, hopefully we'll see some big fish. Are smallmouth going to play into the open, you think?
9: Oh, yeah, absolutely. Yeah, absolutely. I would give it about a 50-50, you know, largemouth, smallmouth mix.
0: Right.
9: Which is, you know, comparing like Mojave to mead, I mean, Mojave is about 75% smallmouth and 25% largemouth, and mead's about 50-50.
0: It's going to be.
9: It'll be a major player. I don't think that we've seen, in fact, I'm 95% sure we've never seen a full smallmouth winning 3-day tournament
0: at
9: that
0: Mead.
9: I know of up there.
0: At Mead, yeah. It's going to be interesting. Who's in your sights, man? Who do you go, I got to get by that guy at Mead?
9: No one. not in a cocky way. I just mean, like, even myself included, there's just no way. You know, it's Lake Mead. And it's a great equalizer, you know, as it's been said many times. You know, I've gone up there and won the U.S. Open, and the next year been in 100 and something place.
0: Right.
9: You know what
0: right.
9: I mean?
0: Everybody's and going, watch out for Hawk.
9: Yeah, there's like no, there really isn't. I mean, it's never locally dominated. You know, like with Mojave, you could pick out, you know, 10 good guys.
0: Yeah, they're always going to be there. You know, they're
9: always going to be there.
0: Well, the cool part is.
9: On Mead.
0: Go ahead.
9: On Mead, who knows?
0: Yeah.
9: You know?
0: The cool part talking to Billy was the fact that he's got, this week he said he had, you know, 30 to 35 pro spots left before it's a full field of 200 boats. And obviously it's going to take some patience, and it's going to, you know, the launching and everything's going to, it's going to be slow, and it's going to take patience, and you're going to need to get up a little bit earlier and probably stay a little bit later, and it's going to be what it is. But the fact that the 200 boat field, you know, with fuel prices and everything we got going on right now, the fact that there's going to be 200 anglers getting ready to go fish on Lake Mead is pretty exciting.
9: It is. And I mean, it's kind of a testament of bringing it back to Lake Mead.
0: Yeah.
9: I mean, that's it's really, really cool. I think there's a lot of guys that the only reason they're fishing it is because it is back on Lake Mead.
0: Right.
9: And Las Vegas. Opportunity.
0: They love Vegas. Yeah they like going to Vegas and doing Vegas things as well. Which is fun.
9: Yeah, we're kind of looking forward to, you know, maybe a good show at Old Red, you know?
0: Yeah, she's super excited about that. You know, she said, hey, Dad, Old Red's trying to rebook me. She did a 3-day residency there last year before she moved to Nashville. And she's like, hey, man, they're trying to, Old Red wants me to come back this fall and do a few more days. And she's like, I really would like to do that. You know, last year she got to go on stage and Gwen Stefani sent a separate video for her to, you know, kind of a introduction video for at Old Red, because obviously she's a little tied to Blake Shelton, who owns the place. And so anyway, I said, oh, man, it'd be cool if you were there in October. And she called him and said, hey, are these dates, you know, these dates fit my schedule. I can be there. And they're like, oh yeah, let's do that. So then it turned into, hey, she's going to be at Old Reds. We're all going to be in Vegas. Let's do something. And then they were like, gosh, bass tournament. We want to be involved. And so it kind of turned into a party there at, you know, Wednesday night for the off night, for sure will be her first night. And then Billy's going to have the awards ceremony there. So we can go back to partying at the U.S. Open. That used to be the best party of the year was, who, if your buddy won the U.S. Open, a guy like Roy Hawk won, he was buying.
9: Yeah, sounds pretty good. I think it's going to be phenomenal. It's a great tie-in and a great venue.
0: Yeah.
9: It's going to make it a lot of fun, both on the starting and the ending of the U.S. Open.
0: Yeah, and you know, gives the lady something to do and the family something to do as well. So yeah, we're really looking forward to it. And, you know, we're going to take everybody to Bass Pro Shops, and we're trying to help Billy, you know, not get charged a lot of money from some of these casinos and some of the folks down there that, you know, want to rent him. Oh, you can come, but it's going to cost you this much money to put, you know, your, you know, Angler of the Year deal or your, you know, your Hall of Fame deal and everything else. So anyway, it's going to work out great. I'm really excited about, you know, the Hall of Fame inductees for the One Bass Hall of Fame being Greg Hines. I mean, gosh darn it, nobody more deserving than Greg, and such a timely,
9: absolutely
0: timely deal. Obviously, with losing Greg just a few weeks ago, and you know, next week I'm going to do a completely remote show, but I am definitely going to tie in. About 3 years ago, I caught up with Greg, and we talked about the very first U.S. Open win, and we're going to replay that next week, and just kind of a tribute to Greg Hines and him being put into the One Bass Hall of Fame, and everything that he did. And I know you knew Greg, and it was
9: there was
0: not a better guy out there, and absolutely just one of the dominant anglers in his era.
9: Yeah, just even within the last couple of years, I fished a team tournament or something over in Phoenix area, and he was there, and
0: yeah,
9: you know, of course he whipped me there. he went down casting, man.
0: Yeah, he did, and he enjoyed showing up at tournaments that these young kids didn't know who he was. He liked that part big time. So it was kind of fun. What's going on in Havasu, man? Are you getting to fish there much?
9: A little bit. We've been fishing like Wednesday nighters and whatnot. Yeah. Lake Stable, fishing's, I would say, fair. We have a weekend Warriors, which I can't fish, but it's going to be here this weekend.
0: Yeah.
9: Next weekend is a ABA event, and that should be pretty good. We got a nice little cool down coming. You know, it's been the last couple of days, like around 115 or so.
0: Yeah.
9: You know, right now we're sitting at 90 degrees before the sun comes up.
0: That explains a lot about you, Hawk. It really does.
9: Yeah.
0: Yeah, you've been in the heat too long.
9: Yeah, and the next weekend after that's the National Bass West TOC here at Havasu.
0: Right.
9: And so we'll have a bunch of visitors from all around the West United States for that one. And the next weekend after that is the 10th annual 4-2 Forever Kids Fishing event that we've put on here. We started it right here at Lake Havasu, and this is our 10th anniversary. Nice. We'll see at least 200 kids come through. They all get free rods and reels, big festival with bouncy house and ponds and all kinds of stuff.
0: You get to tie your Toyota dealer into that. Are they tied in with that one?
9: Yeah, they are. Yeah, yeah, from day one, they were our title sponsor on that, Anderson Toyota.
0: Yep,
9: and they've done a great job with it.
0: They're very supportive, man. They're so supportive of tournaments coming to Lake Havasu and in that area. I know they've had you, and you know, you and I both get to drive Tundras, and we both have great dealerships that are behind us, but I know the Anderson folks have had you in a truck, and you were the reason they're super involved in the bass fishing circuit down there and the scene. So it's cool to see a sponsor, you know, the longevity of a sponsor. You know, a lot of sponsors come and go. It's cool to see somebody be around as long as Anderson has. They've done a really, really commendable job in that area, and have been such a big part of bringing tournaments to Havasu. Man, yeah. So the spots you've won your first two opens at, are they in the water?
9: No,
0: we need an ATV.
9: Absolutely not.
0: There's goats and rams up there right now.
9: Yeah, that's funny.
0: Yeah,
9: I haven't been there since I don't know, maybe April or something like that.
0: Yeah,
9: and so it's gonna be cool to come go check it out. I think I'll get a chance. I might run up right before that 4-2 Forever event. I'll have a couple days.
0: Yeah,
9: I could run up there real quick and go take a lap around, and then I'll be there practicing about 3 or 4 days. You know, right before the event.
0: Is that about all the time you'll get on the lake? Is you know, 5-6 days?
9: Yeah.
0: Is that enough?
9: I think so. I mean, you're mainly marking hazards and figuring out zones, and you know, you think you know where they're at. You know, you go out there and practice a couple of days, you find a little water bass, and
0: yeah,
9: you know, it's likely you may not ever even see that water bass again, and then two, you may catch them one day, and then you got to have something else, and you know what I mean. I think in general, it's like a really free lake to fish, where you just got to go with the flow and catch them in the moment and be able to move around effortlessly.
0: Yeah.
9: You know, what you find in practice helps, but it doesn't necessarily, I've never gone there and just found this massive wad of fish, and I'm just going to stay on them for 3 days. You know what I mean?
0: Right, right. Yeah, no, I get it. I get it. Well, buddy, we wish you the best of luck. I think the last time you won, I got to do the first interview, so I'm reserving that interview spot with you, you know, for this time as well. Just so you know, I get the first interview. Always,
9: that would be awesome.
0: Always fun, my friend. It's always fun when we get to catch up and we get to talk, guys. Coming to Lake Mead October 9th through the 11th, the U.S. Open. Going to be over $100,000 boat and probably pretty close to that in cash to the winner at the U.S. Open this year at Lake Mead. Back to Lake Mead again in Las Vegas. And you guys, there's still room to get signed up. We definitely need some co-anglers. It's a shared weight event. And co-anglers, you sign up for the U.S. Open. You fish all 3 days. There is no cut. So you're going to get 3 days on the water with three of the top pros. Absolutely the A-list of guys that'll be at the U.S. Open. Buddy, drive careful down there going to Arizona. We'll be in touch. We'll be talking to you and seeing you in Vegas here in a few weeks.
9: Hey, just one more thing. You know, the I want to see everybody, even if you're not fishing the tournament, come down to Old Red.
0: Yeah.
9: We want to blow that place up and have a great show with your daughter. And it's going to be a lot of fun. Both, I think it's anybody can get in on either side, either at the sign-up day or at the awards day, I believe. So, yeah,
0: should be fun.
9: Let's pack that place, you know?
0: I've seen your wife party, and if you win, oh, my goodness, it's going to be a rough night for you.
9: It'll be good.
0: It's going to be fun. All right, buddy. We will definitely be in touch.
9: All right. You take care now.
0: All right, buddy. Roy Hawk, two-time U.S. Open champ. Obviously, looking forward to Lake Mead.
2: 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We'll be right back.
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0: Man, I know we're going to have music playing here pretty soon. I'm headed down to see my buddy Rick Grover at Angler's Marine, taking him my Ranger 520R. So if you're in the market for one of those, he's going to have my my personal boat down there at Angler's. So he's gonna grab a hold of it. But I'm going to drag it to Anaheim today, down to Disneyland. I can't get Sepp or Alan Fong, either one, to hop in the passenger side of that Tundra with me. But who knows? You know, we'll be on the highway headed down there. If you see the Thompson's Toyota rig, give it a wave. Don't, not a one finger wave. Give it a wave. It's going to be a lot of fun, man. Get signed up for the U.S. Open. If you've ever thought about it, you know, the flights are cheap into Vegas. If you're a co-angler, we're going to have, you know, great facilities, great places to store your boats, the hotels, everything that they're doing. You can get online onebassevents.com and get all signed up there. It's going to be a lot of fun. Next week, I'm going to do a total remote show. My daughter's getting married next week, and I am not coming in here to hang out with all you idiots at 5 a.m. Sorry, that's just how it's going to be. But it's going to be fun. I am going to get to play a recorded interview from a few years back with my friend Greg Hines, and we lost Greg here about in the last 30 days. Greg was the very first U.S. Open champion, 1981, Lake Mead. First angler in the West, maybe anywhere in the country, to win $50,000 in a bass tournament. Now it's everyday deal. They'll be fishing for that next week at Lake Don Pedro. But he was the first one to ever win a tournament that was a $1,000 entry fee and $50,000 first payback. And he did it on a Czar Spook when we had all forgot about that bait and put it all back in our tackle boxes today. So Greg being inducted into the One Bass Hall of Fame, and it'll be something I want to do to tribute to Greg. But you guys get on the water, go fishing, get signed up for BAM down at Lake Don Pedro. I know they're looking for co-anglers. Go for a ride with the boys.

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3: Hey, good morning, everybody, and welcome to California Sportsman. It's Saturday, September 12th. It's going to be beautiful today. Not hot as hell as it was the last few days. You're looking at some great weather coming your way and great opportunities to get into the outdoors. We're going to kick it off in just a couple of minutes with Captain James Smith aboard the California Dawn. Unbelievable photos of big, fat king salmon. They almost look like sunfish. They're so deep and bodied right now. Captain Rick Bowers is going to hook up with us out of Bodega Bay. He'll tell you what's going on up in his neck of the woods. Austin Wilson's going to be checking in with us live from the Feather River. He's drift boat fishing down there. Matter of fact, I'm going with him next week. I've already got a date set with him to get out there and do a little salmon fishing myself. He'll be telling you all about the action going on right here in the Feather, starting around Verona and working its way down. Alan Fong's live in the studio this morning. Boy, has he got stories to tell. He looks like he was rode hard and put away wet from Alaska. He'll tell you some of the stories about that.
4: No, it doesn't. He's just old.
3: That's true. That's true. Limping as he comes in the door, bags under his eyes.
5: Hey, we're all old.
3: Hey, that wheelchair got up the stairs pretty quick, though, for you, Alan. Not bad. Not bad at all. We're also going to be talking about Alan's going to be out at a big deal going on up at Folsom Lake on September 20th. We'll tell you all about the gruesome details. And Vince Harris has a little quickie tape we're going to play at the same time, inviting you guys to come out and check out this big event. We'll tell you all about it later on in today's show. And we're going to be hooking up on the Feather, further up the Feather, with Captain Ricky Acosta with Feedin' Frenzy. He is up there banging fish, sent me some beautiful photos of chromer fish that are coming out of the water right now with the big king salmon run that's taking place. They haven't made it up on the far reaches of the Sacramento yet, but the guys on the Feather are all seemingly grinning ear to ear. Stacia Olson's going to join us from the Rio Vista Chamber of Commerce. That's right. It's the annual Striped Bass Derby and Festival is going to be taking place. We'll have all the details on that for you. Kevin Brock's going to be live on the Feather River today. He's fishing for Feather River Kings, and he'll have some info on the Sacramento action, what's going on there too. James Stone, the director of Northern California Guides and Sportsmen's Association. He's going to tell you all about the big annual fundraising event. It's a huge event, so big I can't even go anymore. It lasts so long, and it is so big, you need a pickup truck to bring home all your prizes that you're going to win. We're going to take you live to the Kokanee Power Shaver Lake Derby and climb on board with Larry Abernathy down there, their executive director, and find out more about the big dinner coming up, too. And Jay Lopes is sitting on the couch at home today. He just faxed me. The six packs have canceled because of the wind, but the big dogs are going out today. So he'll be checking in with us, but he has been having fast limits out on the water.
4: He will do anything for a damn day off.
3: You seen his wife?
4: Well, that's true. He is definitely overmarried.
3: No, I don't know why she even slowed down talking to him.
4: I don't either. Apparently, that must have been one of those where he used maybe an old picture.
3: You know, online. Right now he's getting an elbow jabbed into his chest while they listen to our show.
4: Is Smith on hold? Is his big brother on hold?
3: Oh, big brother's on hold.
4: Oh, good. We'll dogpile here in a minute.
3: And we got Rick Powers on hold, too. So we got them all on his case now. Well, we've got Jay Loves checking in with us about Ocean King salmon fishing from the six-pack boats, and they've been coming in. Some of the guys are heading in at 11 o'clock already after they get out there. It's just fast action. Kyle Wise is going to be live on New Maloney's. He'll tell you all about the Chicken Ranch and a whole lot more that's going on out there. Bows, browns, and still some kokanee being caught. And, of course, Dave Hurley hooks up with us with more great opportunities for Northern California sportsmen. Let's waste no time. Let's climb on board the deck of the new California Dawn and hook up with the man himself, Captain James Smith. Good morning, Captain.
6: Hey, good morning, fellas. Good morning, Sep.
3: Tell us about it. What's it like out there, and why are the little boats sitting in the harbor and the big dogs are heading out?
6: Well, I know why Jay's tied up today, but the rest of the guys tied up because of wind.
3: Here we go.
6: If I had his wife, I would stay home too. I'd be like, oh, look, there's a cloud. Why am I canceled today?
3: That'd be six disappointed customers and one very happy captain.
6: Yeah. No, it's windy today. It is windy. It's not small boat weather. Unless you got a big boat or some big cojones, you probably don't want to be out in the water today. It's not going to be comfortable. And you know, you get around the corner of the bar or something, it's just not safe. So not a good day for small boats, fine for big boats. And, you know, honestly, with all the boat pressure yesterday, guys like me were like, okay, well, we're actually kind of looking forward to bad weather because it's going to keep most of the boats off the water. Not all of them. There was another commercial opener yesterday. Tons of pressure. And let me tell you about this bite the last 3 days. Labor Day weekend was tough. We had under a fish per rod. And then the next day, it was like throwing a light switch and a bomb went off. There were so many salmon that showed up overnight. Big fish. We had fish this week up to 33 pounds. But the consistency of the size of the fish, I would probably put this up in one of the top 5 weeks of fishing I've seen for salmon my entire life. And that's saying a lot. The average of fish is just, it's mind-blowing. You remember a few weeks ago when we were getting early limbs at the beginning of the season, I said, hey, we're getting a lot of big fish, but these are all males. Well, the females showed up. They're big. They've been numbers of them just through the roof. I couldn't believe the size of school that we had.
4: That picture you posted, they were studs. I mean, that every fish laying on the deck of the Dawn were
3: fatter
4: giant.
3: Than hell. Yeah. I had to double take some of those fish. Look at that depth of that fish right there. It's like 12 inches from the back all the way to the bottom of the belly.
4: If you ate salmon, those that'd have to be some really good salmon steaks.
3: If I enjoyed eating it, I'd eat it all. But I know. I'm not a fish guy.
6: Usually it's a guy holding a fish way out in front of him. These guys are just struggling picking these things up. So, I mean, it's been just wonderful.
3: You mean like that shot in Ricky's boat that morning that we posted on California Sportsman for today, as a matter of fact? It looks like it's a 50-pounder he's holding out there, but he's got a thumb that's got to go 4 pounds.
4: And 9-foot arms. 9-foot arms,
6: some
4: man.
6: Some guys are good at that. Some guys are good at that trick photography.
4: Some guys need to learn how to hide their you got to hide your fingers when you do that, though, because otherwise you look like you're Lurch.
3: The other thing you need to do is hide the letters AI on some of these, because when they're fake, you can tell they're fake.
4: Yeah, exactly. AI's made more fishermen out of guys than anything else, Sip.
3: James, you have had so many big fish in the photos out there. The consistency is absolutely amazing. Those look like cookie cutters laying on your deck.
6: Yeah, it's all been the same grade. And I told people this week, or even since the second or third opener, I should say, you get a fish today, even if it's one salmon, it's going to be great. I mean, we have not seen any one-year fish, hardly any two-year fish with jacks mixed in. It's all been 3- and 4-year fish in this batch. It's been just wonderful. And I tell people that, I'm like, hey, you get a shot at one fish, just don't blow it, you know, because they're so big and they're mean, you know. Yesterday's casualty rate was really high. We went through 67 sinkers to land 23 salmon on the Dawn. I mean, it was almost like a 3-to-1 ratio as far as we'd land 1 out of 3. So,
4: has the price of lead gone up like the price of diesel, by any chance?
6: It has. I figured it did. Matter of fact,
4: I figured it did.
3: I was going to avoid that
6: 100%. Guys have been raising the rate on the lead. My God, I'm like, you got to be kidding me. Are these gold plated? What is going on here?
3: Just like the anchovies early in the season, they're gold plated.
4: Yeah, well, the one thing you haven't really experienced with your type of fishing is tungsten. But if you really want to see something that's taking a price increase, hang out with the bass guys for a while.
3: No thanks.
4: $15 for a weight to throw into weeds, Seth, James, doesn't make much sense.
3: James, there's a lot of attention from commercial fishing right now. There's a lot of guys, you know, the six packs and the sport fishing going out there. How about the private boaters? I don't want to use the word dangerous, but how careful are they being in conditions Are they making risks out there? Do you see a lot of guys taking chances?
6: Well, today I'll be the tell. You know, most people got weather apps, and it's been a spread out year. It's not like this quick derby fishery like we had last year. Yeah. I've seen some guys out in some questionable weather, but it hasn't been bad. We've had a long season, a longer season than usual, and it's been spread out. So we're not we haven't experienced that high volume of boats and bad weather days. Today might be that day. I don't know. Everybody's seeing the photos. You know, we had a week of slower fishing, but you know, guys are getting their fill this year. It's been pretty good about that. But the last few days have just been unbelievable. And I'm sure there's going to be a few guys that are going to risk it today just because how the fishing is. But for the most part, let's cross our fingers. There's no casualties on the water today. Hopefully guys are smart enough, got on a party boat or just plain took the day off. So we'll see.
3: Absolutely. Well, private boaters, please be careful out there. There's no point in taking any chances for a salmon. You can always get a salmon. We've got a lot more time for you, especially as they enter the river systems. There's even more opportunities. And frankly, they're going to be concentrated in smaller areas. James, one of the things you told me when we were talking last week was you think they're here. You think they're coming down. Now that the females have landed, you can pretty well say they're here. Now our hope is that these fish will locate their original streams and head up there, because the guys on the Sacramento above Woodson are just going, man, where the hell are they? They aren't coming up here in any numbers. But the guys down there a little lower are doing well, and, of course, on the Feather, they're doing good. This surge of fish, you've sat out there in the salt water for many, many decades. What do you think is going to happen with these fish here in the next 30 to 40 days?
6: You know, honestly, a lot of it depends if we get some rain, which it's an El Nino year, and, you know, we've had a lot of surprises here with this warm water. It's going to create a lot more rain, as that's the almanac says. It's going to pour. It's going to rain cats and dogs here. So we get some rain, a shot of rain hits the rivers. A lot of these fish are going to hit the skids. Maybe the next big high tide, full moon set, a lot of the fish will take off too. But I know they're just lined up in mass right now. And there's been a ton of feed. So typically what that fish is going to do, it's going to gorge himself. They're going to put on as much pounds of fat as they can, and then take off pretty soon. It's just timing. It's Mother Nature. So we still have a lot of time. These fish are all gathered up here now. So we'll see. You know, we're losing fish every day. I know that. But when some go up, some come in. Some go up, some show up. So they're still trickling down the coast. But I think the main body of fish, the big bulk of fish, is just from what I've seen here, it's definitely here. Because the guys were hitting them up off of Point Reyes and big numbers a week ago, the commercial fleet, and they really dialed them in. And then, they showed up over here overnight.
3: This school is miles long, obviously. There's no question about that. James, give them all the hookup information. They got to get out there and get in on this action.
6: Yeah, number here, 510-417-5557. Reach us on the web at californiadawn.com. Also, Facebook and Instagram, California Dawn Sport Fishing. This is your best opportunity for salmon, ocean salmon fishing. And an impossible number, I said at the beginning of the year, wasn't going to happen. A 20,000 fish quota, we may hit that. And just to give you a spectrum, our biggest salmon season in September has been like 12,000 fish in September. We are on pace to surpass that right now.
3: Guys are going to be limiting out at California City like they did in the old days. Go ahead, Alan.
5: Talking about the salmon season, it's been the best it's ever been out in the ocean. And they're going to learn a lot because, you know, if you look back the last 4 years, they're trucking all these salmon, right? When they truck them out there, and you don't know any results until you come up to that fourth year. Well, there's so many fish out in the ocean. Now, if they don't return back to the hatcheries, then those released fish that were trucked didn't make it back. So there's something that they're going to learn here.
3: Well, they get imprinted when they come down their original river system, and that's what they look for when it's time to spawn. Yeah. Go right back into their original system, and I would hope that they find their way up to the original streams and they take care of business. James, one more time, give them the hookup info so they can find out more and get on board with you.
6: Yeah, 510-417-5557 or on the web at californiadawn.com.
3: Good luck, partner. You have a great one, and we will talk to you again real soon. I just dumped him right in the middle of his comment. We're going to take a quick break right now, and then we're going to head up and hook up with Rick Powers. That's right, the surf scooter guy. He's going to tell us everything going on up in the Bodega Bay area. And I got to tell you, I heard about a big bluefin tuna being caught in the Bodega Canyon. That's close to home, folks. We'll be right back.
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3: Well, you've heard us talk a lot about salmon fishing already this week and in the weeks leading up to it. Things are really popping all over. The salmon are kegging up along our coast.

0: Let's move a little bit further north up the coast right now and head up to Bodega Bay, and let's climb on board with the man himself, one of the best in the West, Captain Rick Powers of the Surf Scooter. He hooks up with us right now with Bodega Bay Sport Fishing. Good morning, Captain.
1: Hey, good morning, Seth.
0: Rick, tell us about your conditions. What are you looking at today up there? Our six-packs down here bailed out on the wind, but the big boys are going out. What's it looking like up in your neck of the woods?
1: Well, you know, we're kind of sitting here like a big duck in a pond. We're running up north, and we're really not throwing much spray. There's no swell to speak of. A couple of knots of wind, and we're headed up towards Fort Ross. See if we can grab some ling cod, some rock cod, and have some fun. Yesterday, Seth, we were out, and we fished salmon. We had a great day on the salmon. It was my first trip where we got to catch some of the tunies, the tuna, you know, the ones we don't see very often.
0: Yeah.
1: Not albacore, the ones that the guys were getting down below. So it was a fun trip. I think we had a fish per rod on the salmon, and got a bunch of the other ones, 10-pounders. And it was good fun. We were fishing below the point. We were on the upper end. James and the rest of the guys were on the lower end. We're still catching salmon, and they are big, so it's been great.
0: Well, action obviously is going good all over the place for folks. Tell me about this Bodega Canyon fish that somebody whispered in my ear about.
1: Yeah, there were a couple of bluefin caught on the canyon. But, you know, there really has not been much effort out of our area. The weather offshore has been tough, to say the least. I have not fished Coardell Banks yet. I'm still waiting to get out there. You know, we get little shots of calm conditions. We get two, 3 days where the weather is good. We've been so tied up with the excellent salmon fishing. Catching the bonita yesterday was a blast. We're still catching salmon. It's all good, but I really want to get offshore. The weather's just been different. It's been good up and down the coast. I mean, we're running up north now. I think it's going to be great up there with Fort Ross. Not supposed to be any wind at all. So it's just been kind of a different year. If this weather will level out and guys get out there, I'm sure there's plenty of bluefin. You know, there were a couple of big ones caught on the canyon. But there's been no effort. So
0: how far is the canyon? The first thing I did was go to my satellite map and try to find exactly where the Bodega Canyon is. I think I found an area that I would call a canyon, but how far is it from where you're at?
1: Well, the mouth of the canyon, 19 miles. So it's not really that far. It's right straight northwest of Coardell, and a great spot to catch bluefin. We were on a pelagic bird trip a week and a half ago. We metered bluefin. We saw them. Of course, we were on a bird trip. We did drug a feather, and we drug a Mad Max. But when you're birding, it's a little difficult to do that. You got to get those things way out, behind the boat. And so we really weren't concentrating on catching one, but if we hooked one,
0: but you were hoping we would have been happy. You were hoping you would, though.
1: Yeah, we got a big one 2 years ago on a bird trip, so it was fun. But anyway, yesterday was a gas. I mean, catching those the bonita and the salmon together is something that I haven't seen in years. When I was a deckhand many years ago, we caught bonita in numbers. But with this El Nino, I mean, we're going to see some. If the weather gets flat offshore, who knows what we'll see. You might see billfish in numbers. Who knows? I mean, it's a different year for sure.
0: Well, I'm just wondering what's going to happen when the rains start hitting, too, because things are going to shake up real good then. It's going to really add a lot of nutrients to the water, to the rivers, to the oceans, to the bays. Everything's going to start popping again if we get that nutrient chain really going well.
1: Well, you know, it's all subject to good weather. The weather really is not bad today. We don't have any swell. Where I'm going, there's not going to be any wind. We're going to have a ball, but we didn't want to venture down to the point today. There's 20 knots of wind down there, and great place to catch salmon, but we're not there today.
0: Discretion is the better part of valor. You know, folks, anytime you go out and you get a captain that says, today we might be better off if we did this, you should be nodding your head saying, I agree with you, Captain. Because he's telling you that conditions for that situation might not be at the peak and you might not be as comfortable as you would be if you want to go up here. Pay attention to your captain. He's trying to tell you something. And I'll bet, Rick, you've probably had to tell people direct sometimes, too. They go, oh, no, let's go, huh? Got plenty of beer in us. We're ready to head up the herd.

0: we're going up the hill. And
1: Everybody wants to go always, but you have to be prudent. You got to, you know, pay attention to the conditions. You don't want to make a miserable ride in windy weather. You can avoid it, that's for sure.
0: There's one thing about going fishing. It's a lot of fun. Unless you're hanging onto the rail all day long talking to God on the big white phone, it's not near as much fun. Folks, pick the day. Listen to your captain. Get out there and have a great time on the water. And these guys are true pros. They will take you out there, put you on fish, and make sure you have a great time. Rick, give them all the hookup info so they can get on board the surf scooter with you and have a great day on the water like many of your people already have.
1: Sounds good, Seth. If somebody wants to jump on, do some salmon fishing, do some rock cod fishing, eat some sand dabs and some lingcod, feel free to give me a call. You can reach us at 707-875-3495.
0: And maybe even get out to Cordell Banks one of these days real soon. Let's get the salmon season out of the way, then head out there.
1: Exactly. It's going to happen soon. You guys have a great show.
0: You do the same, my friend. Take care, and thanks for sharing with our listeners. We always appreciate it. Hey, speaking of sharing with our listeners, this guy's been a listener for decades, Mr. Austin Wilson. That's right, Fisherman Wilson on YouTube and Fisherman Wilson Guide Service. Why is it not coming on? Let's push it 10 more times and see if we can. There, we got it coming up right now. Joining us now live, getting ready to hit the water on the Feather River in his drift boat, probably someplace around Verona, is the man himself. Austin Wilson joins us now. Good morning, Austin.
2: Good morning. How's it going?
0: We're all sitting here laughing and chuckling and laughing at me. And
3: we're laughing at you.
0: Alan's giggling his butt off over here. We're all having a good old time. Tell us about what you got in store today.
2: We're fishing up by Orville, downriver. We're above Live Oak, and Live Oak, Gridley. You know, we're running around fishing a bunch of different spots today. But the fishing's been pretty good.
3: That Feather River hole.
0: So, you're in that Feather River hole. Yeah. Stand up if you can.
2: Uh-oh, you can't hear me, huh?
3: Now you're better.
0: You're better now. You were breaking up a bit.
2: I'm touching the rods. I must get a better signal.
0: A lot better.
2: Right on. So, yeah, the fishing's been okay. I mean, like I said, we've been catching a few steelhead, some salmon. Fishing's been good. It's been getting good every week, so... Well, we just had one jump right next to us.
0: One of the notes you sent me was you went 2 for 5, so you're getting hits, but there's sometimes they stick, sometimes they don't. I think that's happening all over right now, including in the ocean.
2: Yeah. I went down after work on down to Verona, went downriver, and we, went, I think I went 5 passes, and we went 2 for 5 right after work. I didn't,
0: Well, we're losing you again. We just lost him again, and I had to dump that call. That he's down there having fun doing this. He's up a little bit higher than when he's taking me Thursday night. We're going to go down by Verona, where exactly he was talking about then, and we're going to do a couple of drifts through there. And he says it's pretty productive. So Thursday night, everybody don't show up near Verona.
3: Yeah, you want it all to yourself. Is he trolling the Verona stuff, or is he drifting? What's he doing?
0: I think he's at anchor when he's on the Verona, but he's doing back trolling probably mostly coming down. Unless he's got a big hole, he'll drop the pick on that and work the hole back a little bit.
4: There's been a lot of fish caught at Verona. It's one of the hot areas right now.
0: I know. Well, it's the staging area. They got to make their choice. You want to go up the Feather?
3: Go to the Feather.
0: Yeah, which way you're going to go? And they kind of sit there and try to figure it out. And while they sit there and figure it out, hopefully he's anchored in exactly the right spot.
3: They go, it's a little cooler and clearer on this right side. And then they go, for some reason, I think we got to take that dirt road up the other side. And they don't know what to do there.
0: The funny thing is, I just saw a video with Alan from a couple of years ago, the Flying Sea.
4: Yep.
0: Catching salmon out there.
3: Yeah.
0: All over the place. Cortland, you can use these flying seas anywhere. Right now is the time of year for this, isn't it?
4: I was on the river yesterday.
0: That means he's standing in his backyard on a rock.
4: Low Rio Vista Bridge, and I came in at 2:30. There was probably 50 boats there.
3: On the river?
4: Right at the mouth of the Sac in the Rio Vista Bridge.
0: Yeah. Imagine that.
4: 50 of them. So I know they're catching them. Come on, guys.
0: They got to be jigging. They got to be.
4: No, they're trolling Silvertrons.
0: Oh, strictly Silvertrons?
4: Yep.
3: That double Chartreuse one?
0: That Flying Sea cast out there seems to work pretty well.
3: No, seems to be the deal that everybody talks about.
0: Yep. Well, folks, no kidding about Austin Wilson. He is a great guy, a great angler.
4: He's one of the best.
0: Yes.
3: He really is.
0: He will put you into fish. There's no question about it. My buddy Matt Hilbrink and I are going to be joining him on next Thursday night. after I verify that there's going to be enough fish sitting in front of us that we'll get 2 out of 5. We get 2 out of 5, I'll go.
3: Well, when you launch at Verona, Sep, I want you to just take into consideration that that is where I went that day. You were supposed to go fishing with me.
0: I'm familiar
3: from with Verona. From Lad's Marina in Stockton. So,
0: you know, the key word there was I was supposed to.
3: Well, yeah, it was good.
4: Yeah, I would have backed out, too. That's a long boat ride.
3: That was a boat ride, buddy.
0: It was longer than a boat
3: ride. You told me I could do it. Who are you kidding? I talked to you before I did that run.
0: You know, well, before these guys beat each other up, we better take a quick break right now. When we come back, it's time for Blue Compass, and then, believe it or not, Alan Fong will be hooking up with us right after this.
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0: Hey, we're back, and things are hotting around here, obviously. There's no question about it. You know, Alan Fong is sitting here live in the studio right now, and before we go into his bit, he's got a big appearance coming up here pretty quick, and it's right here. On the Water, All Species, Modern Sonar Workshop with Anglers Press. All of this taking place Sunday, September 20th. Let's listen first to what Mr. Vince Harris has to say about the event, and then we'll talk to Alan.
11: 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It's happening Sunday, September 20th from 8 to 3 p.m. at Folsom Lake by way of Granite Bay Ramp. What is it all about, guys? It's about one-on-one, hands-on training with an electronic specialist to help you understand and navigate all the nuances of today's modern sonar and electronics. Guys, the manuals will do nothing but put you to sleep. They confuse me, and a lot of you guys are old school and want to get right down to brass tacks. Well, that's what this is all about, getting you in the boat so you can ask the questions that are important to you, to one of our specialists. How it works is this. You're going to call Anglers Press Outdoors at 916-768-0938 and book a session. Sessions start at 8 o'clock, 8 to 9, 9 to 10, 10 to 11, all the way the last session from 3 to 4. You can book a one-on-one session with these guys. They're going to teach you, you can learn about forward-facing sonar, down scanning, side scanning, battery configurations, where the best place to put your transducer to get the maximum effect out of your sonar, with the bottom line of putting more fish in the boat. In addition, we're going to have a free barbecue. Barbecue is going to start at noon. We got refreshments. And we're going to give away over $2,000 worth of Johnson Outdoor Electronics, including the Minn Kota Ultrex Mega 360 valued at $1,200, a new BioInno lithium battery valued at $600, and a lot more. Come on down. And those of you that just want to come on in, if you don't get a chance to book an hourly session, we'll be there all day. So there will be someone there at the trailer with a boat full of electronics, all dialed in, so you can ask the questions. That portion is free, $25 per student if you want an hourly session. But if you want to just come on out and join us and ask all the questions you want, come on out. Again, call us at 916-768-0938 while there's still some slots open. We'll see you at the second annual Anglers Press On the Water, All Species Modern Sonar Workshop, Sunday, September 20th from 8 to 3 p.m. We'll see you there.
9: 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It's your opportunity to learn from one of the best in the West. Here's Alan Fong, the Rod Father.
0: Good morning, Mr. Fong.
4: Good morning. How you doing?
0: Quite an event you guys have planned once again. You had a tremendous success last year at this event.
4: So that basically, you know, you sign up if you want to learn I normally do GPS and 2D sonar and down scan, side scanning. But you jump in my boat for an hour and we go over everything. And then I have three hummingbird units and one Lowrance unit on the boat. So I can show you the difference because there is a difference. So I get asked all the time, what do you think? And I'll tell you the truth. I'll tell you what Lowrance is better than hummingbird and hummingbird better than Lowrance. I have them all on the boat and I'll show you.
0: Well, it gets a lot more involved than that. He takes you out on the water. You got so involved with your last group last year when you were still out on the water answering questions for them. You showed up, everything was torn down and they were gone.
4: They're all gone. I came back. I go, where'd everybody go?
0: Alan's still out there teaching. It really is a great hands-on experience. And they've got several guys. Lynn Vincey's going to be there too. I'm sure he's going to be talking about BioIno and all the Johnson Outdoor products, you know, whether it's Minn Kota, Hummingbird, Canon, any of the great products that they have.
4: Yeah. There's a lot of new stuff out. You know, they have the trailer there. They have guys that are on the land that go over everything with you. You could ask them any kind of questions. They have a boat there on display. A
0: couple $1,000 in giveaways and a free barbecue. How can you go wrong?
4: Away.
0: You can't
4: They skipped my lunch. Someone ate it last year.
0: Yeah, well, it teaches you to stay out too long on the water and not get back in
4: time.
0: That's
4: true.
0: You shouldn't give those guys more than they expect.
4: No, I know.
0: Well, Alan, you've been sneaking out to the Delta and you're already talking stripers. What's happening out there?
4: The stripers aren't up north yet. The water's still a little bit too warm. There's a bunch of them out there, you know, from Pittsburgh to Rio Vista. And there's a lot of salmon guys out there. Like I went there yesterday and I came back in at 2:30 and there was probably 50 boats drawn at the mouth of the Sac and Rio Vista Bridge. So, you know, they're got to be catching them. So, you know, those guys all, you know, using Silvertron. I remember when I was at this warehouse when salmon season was on this time of the year, the guys from Rio Vista area would come in and buy all the Silvertron.
0: Every peg hook.
4: They buy them all. It's emptied. And that's what they do, and they've been doing it for years. So.
0: Well, there's a lot of snags out there. You lose a few of them along the way, too.
4: Not where they're at. And they're actually out in like 30 feet of water.
0: Wide open spaces.
4: Yep. And catching them.
0: Well, why not? What are you hearing moving up further towards, Sacramento, right under the bridge?
4: I took the Berryessa tag off the Lun, and I went out on the river the other day to look around, and they're doing a lot of construction in the Garcia area. You know, they're doing a lot of levee repair, and, you know, we trod and we jigged for till like 1 o'clock. I caught one striper and one squawfish. So I'm not grafting a whole lot of them. The ones I do see, they're just up high and moving. So I think it's been, because I got friends have been catching a lot of them up there at Verona. And I think once they get up there, you know, the water's cooler and they'll start slowing down. I think once the big run of salmon come in, I've learned this all the years I've been fishing, and they start backing up and they start getting a big numbers of schools come in, then they'll hang around. And then we'll start catching them. So I'm going to probably go back down there in 2 weeks.
0: We know we've got big runs of salmon that are going to be coming back to the hatchery out by Old Grove. That's going to be just dense. There should be lots of them. I hope all of these salmon aren't going back to that one spot where they've been happening.
4: Well, you know, that's what we were talking about. Because if you listen to these guys out in the ocean and how they're doing, they haven't seen this kind of fishing in years. Or even James was saying in his whole lifetime. As far as big fish and big numbers, they're coming. Where are they coming back to is a big question.
0: Shoreliners will be lining the shoreline, casting lures, and they will keep catching fish in places they've never caught them before.
4: Yeah, they will.
3: Well, and the funny part, too, Sepp, is we're about 30 days away from seeing those news reports where, you know, some soccer mom wants to save these poor salmon that are up at the end of Pixley Slough behind the elementary school, and they're dying. Well, folks, that's what they do. And they've gone up.
4: They're gonna die.
3: They've gone up those dead end sloughs in the Delta for a million years, long before.
0: They show up every creek. People just don't see them.
3: Don't see them. And you know they'll be in the back end of Telephone Cut. They'll be in the back end of Pixley. They'll be in the back end of Beaver, Hog, Sycamore. I mean, all those dead end sloughs that lead off of the Moak or any of those rivers. Those fish are going to go up those dead-end sloughs. They get lost. Their sonar's low. They didn't go to Alan's sonar seminar.
0: They try to spawn where they're at right then and there, and they die just like every other one at the end of
4: their fourth
0: year.
4: But if you look at the McCallamy Hatchery the last couple of years, how many fish that return there?
0: It's going to be nightmares.
4: I was crappie fishing in Hog Slough last year, and I'd see them roll around. I put a flying sea on.
3: Wait, there's crappie in Hog Slough?
4: A couple.
3: Okay.
4: Not no more, though.
3: Uh-huh.
4: But we would see salmon rolling all over the place, you know, so they get lost. So,
3: yeah.
4: But there's a big amount coming. You know, we haven't seen anything yet. We need rain. That would definitely help a fish.
0: We know what happens when we get the right temperatures. We know what happens when we get the rain. If these fish move en masse, like James is predicting, and the numbers of fish that are out there, there's going to be fish roaming all over and flying seas and silvertrons and everything else going through the air and wrapping around wire lines and into trees and everything else. It's going to be good, folks. It's just where do you're going to be fishing is the big question right now.
4: Yep. It's about timing, and I think it's like 2 to 3 weeks out. It's going to be unbelievable.
0: Well, I see them out there with pitchforks picking up carcasses. I think they're going to be picking up a lot of carcasses this year.
3: Let's just reopen the basin and go back to combat fishing. Put your helmet on and go out there and throw your bead.
0: I was there in those days. And I got to tell you, playing the rock'em boat, sock'em boat is not a fun game to play. Bouncing off other guys' boats out there when it's really dense. I remember the old mouth of Battle Creek. All these places, there'd be 40 boats in an area. You might be able to squeeze a boat between you and the boat next to you, but I doubt it.
3: My dad used to take the first week of October off every year so we could go sit on the salmon fishing on the mouth of the Feather and just bore the hell out of me. It's what made me a bass fisherman. I promise you that. I'm just like, good Lord.
0: Yeah,
3: this is horrible.
0: I'm not into sitting still very much, but I sure like back trolling.
3: Oh, he'd sit there all day, listen to baseball games on the radio.
0: Wait till they start rolling eggs down the water. Wait till they start doing this boondoggling and stuff. You know, it's going to go ape out there.
3: It's all going to be. Yeah. And two, if you're into that, all that, you know, the bead fishing and the gooey, whatever those things are, and then the yarn, you better buy it now. Because when they get here, that stuff's going to get hard to find.
0: Find a Silvertron. Go ahead. Find a Silvertron.
3: I know how to find. Wait, I got his number right here.
0: I got that same number right here.
3: I called Rodney this morning. Wake him up.
0: He used to live in Martinez, not too far from
3: Rodney's probably down at Don Pedro practicing right now, but that's okay.
0: Well, Alan, in your last report, you said you're back at it again doing your educational classes, so you might as well tell the audience about it.
4: I'm still doing consulting. I backed up right now.
0: Going to Alaska for a week will back you up.
4: Yeah, that was fun, but the weather wasn't nice, but we caught a lot of fish. I take 20 guys with me, and everybody brought back 100 pounds of filleted vacuum seal fish, so everybody was happy. And the weather was bad.
3: So what day are you going to get your boat decontaminated at Gone Fishing this week?
4: When's that thing? On the 20th? I told Mark. On the 18th, I'll do it.
3: Yeah, I'll be there, yeah.
4: Okay.
0: I noticed you were out in that boat. I took a look around, and I go, he's not on Berryessa. That's the delta he's in out there.
4: Yep, so, but we didn't catch anything. You know, that's fishing. So, you know, I think my timing's off. I just wanted to go out and look, and we just went and tried it. And, hey, I got skunked.
3: Maybe you need to move up river.
0: You didn't get skunked. You got a squawfish.
3: What do you think? Move up river a little bit?
0: Way up river.
4: No, I'll wait. You know, I'll wait 2 or 3 weeks or whatever it takes. I'm back down the Delta. I went striper fishing looking yesterday. Caught 2 undersized, but we caught around 40 bass. So we picked up and switched off and went bass fishing.
0: All right.
4: And I did something that I normally don't do. You know, normally this time of year, I'm flipping and punching, which I did, and we caught fish. But my brother's been throwing that urchin thing, and he's been catching something.
0: I knew it was going to be mentioned.
4: I tried it, but I didn't catch any. So I put on a drop shot, which I don't drop shot fishing, especially, you know, on the lakes I do, but not in the Delta. And I caught so many fish, it was unbelievable.
0: On the urchin?
4: On drop shot.
3: On a drop shot.
4: And I don't do that kind of stuff. But they were all sitting on the ledge and, you know, caught them up to 4 pounds, broke off 3. Denise is yelling at me like, hey, your drags come out every time you set the hook on your spin. I said, you don't know nothing about fishing. You
3: know? Well,
4: I said, if my drag didn't come out, my line would be breaking.
3: I just want you to know that somewhere my brother is shaking his head at you right now, Alan Fong, going, Alan's drop shot in the Delta in September?
4: Yeah.
3: Yeah, my brother used to drop shot a 10-inch worm, if you remember correctly, there. So
4: he'd be laughing at me.
3: He is laughing at you, I promise.
0: You know, speaking of laughing, we better take a quick break right now. When we come back, Mr. Mike Ogney joins us. And you know where he's at? Let's just say I hate him right now.
4: Where I was.
0: Yeah, that's right. We'll be right back live in Alaska right after this.
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0: And joining us now is Mr. Mike Ogney, one of the members of the board of directors of the Golden State Salmon Association that I hate because he's live in Alaska this morning. Good morning, Mike.
17: Yeah, you would love the action up here in the past week, Seth. Good morning.
0: Go ahead. Tell me what you've been doing already. Go ahead.
17: Okay, well, generally, I like it. You know, you've been up here with me. I generally like the smaller rivers towards south. The Anchor, the Nilchik, Deep Creek, they're just a little bit more intimate streams. They're small. They're only about 25 to 35 foot deep.
0: It sounds really elegant. Did you catch any silvers on the Anchor?
17: No, it was kind of slow down there. We caught a few. And then we bent and moved up the hill. We hit the Kisilof. We've been on the Kenai the past 3 days. It's been phenomenal, absolutely phenomenal. Spinners, spoons. That last segment. Listen to Alan. We've been drop shotting and punching. We've been punching a lot of fish here the last few days, but it's been a lot of fun. Nice crummers, and looking forward to getting back out on it today.
0: Well, you've been You've been back down here on the action already. You were out with Real Magic not too long ago and got in some quick action after getting out in the afternoon.
17: Well, on social media, I saw James Smith the other day put up, this is the best fishing I've seen in well over a decade, talking about the salmon fishing out the gate. And it has been. I actually had dinner with Steve's brother last night, Steve, over at mutual friends' houses. And I've been watching the action out the gate over this past week. I got to enjoy it multiple times in the weeks before that. And the fishing is just not only exceptional, we're seeing a ton of huge fish. There has to be an honest 14, 15-pound average on some of these days – of these charter boats taking limits. These fish are headed to the Sacramento River, but the big concern right now is, are we going to have the water flows? Are we going to have the cold flows to support the fishery when they're spawning? And the California Fish and Game Department came out yesterday, and they now expect to lose 20% of the winter run. That's our endangered run that we try to hold water for to bring back. And when we hold back cold water for the winter run, it really helps support the fall run. So if we're going to lose 20% because the federal government wants to continue just shipping water south to almond growers and alfalfa growers so that we can ship these crops overseas, we're going to continue on fighting. But there's an exceptional run of salmon that are off the Marine Coast that are moving through the gate. You river anglers are going to be finding incredible action that you have not seen in at least a decade and a half. Get out there, talk to a guide, jump on a charter boat, or get out there on your own. We have some of the best fishing in a decade and a half happening right now.
0: Mike, did you get the bulletin on the Nimbus Basin area where they're closing the public access to the operations up there where they do the egg collection?
17: No, I did not see that.
0: Well, somebody's trying to save money. It looks like the federal government doesn't want to pay the California Department of Fish and Wildlife to keep it open down there so that the public can see what's actually going on, the stripping of eggs and the artificial spawning of them and everything. And it says the CDFW is unable to open the visitor center until further notice. The emphasis on who owns the hatchery and visitor centers is CDFW's way of telling the public who is causing the shutdown. Basically, the feds are too cheap to pay to allow the public access to the hatchery, something the public has enjoyed for years until the current administration. Yeah, well, the current administration's been screwing up salmon fishing for about the last 20 years, so, 10 anyway. I don't know what's going on here, but when they close the doors to public access for something that is informative and educational for the public, I wonder what the hell is really going on.
17: I remember being a kid and going to my first hatcheries, and I was always just amazed by it. My very first hatchery tour was Prairie Creek up in Oreck on the Redwood Creek watershed, an incredible hatchery it's been closed since the 70s, but it was one of those hatcheries that was around since like the 40s. And to close public access is just your
0: kids,
17: asinine.
0: Kids and grandparents can't go out and throw food to the fishery.
17: Exactly.
3: Except that is Great a school week. That is a field trip mecca over there this time of year. There's schools constantly in and out of that
17: exactly.
3: place educating those kids about
0: Not
3: what's going on.
0: This year there won't be.
3: That's crazy.
0: California Department of Fish and Wildlife can't seem to find the money to do it because the feds aren't going to pay for it. I don't get it.
17: I think we can get enough backlash going against that to be sure that's opened back up.
0: That's kind of what I'm doing right now by expressing my opinion. I hope there is.
3: Well, what about
0: backlash?
3: The salmon days they do or salmon festival they do over there every year about the third week of October?
0: Well, they'll want all the donations.
3: Of course they will. Yeah, you guys might want to check into that.
0: It's kind of wild. Anyway, that's just one of the circumstances, and that's happening at the Nimbus Hatchery. So maybe we need to get some money together and figure out how we can open it back up again.
17: We got the Coleman, which is federal, and we want to be sure that stays open. They have that huge festival, I believe, in the spring over at Coleman. But Nimbus is a big deal to the town of Sacramento, and
0: I have seen that area packed. There. I have seen that area packed with kids and parents and grandparents and everybody and his brother stacked out there. And it's just disheartening to even see this. Here they are. What impact is, don't go to school. You won't learn anything. Don't go to the hatcheries. You won't learn anything either. That's the whole idea of these hatchery systems. So people can understand what it's there for, why it's there. And now they don't even want to explain that anymore. I don't understand. I'm not the guy. I'm just expressing my opinions. Hopefully our new director of Fish and Wildlife, who I have not met yet, will have some opinions on this herself and maybe want to do something about that, because I think it's dreadful that we're closing public access to something like that, as educational and as informative as it is. Michael, what else? What else is the organization up to? I noticed that the Klamath River quotas have been met, and anybody that got that bulletin from the California Department of Fish and Wildlife is kind of wondering, did I really understand what I just read? Are you familiar with any of that, the quotas and what's
17: they're
0: going
17: seeing
0: on?
17: They're seeing a really good run up in the Klamath River. They have a small quota, and those fish are being caught. From a fishery management standpoint, you know, back in the spring, we were already told that the Klamath is right now, because of those dams coming down, it's being managed at a much tighter consensus, for lack of a better word.
0: Well, it certainly is a...
17: Because they want to get as many fish returning back in. And if we have a wet fall and these fish are able to successfully spawn and reestablish in new areas, it's just going to get better and better up there. And it's I'm okay with a restricted fishery right now if it's going to give us something more in the future.
0: Well, speaking of more in the future, I understand you guys are going to be announcing a new executive director here pretty soon, probably next week.
17: I can't wait. Next week. We need some time to talk about Michael. But, yes, we have a new executive director, just hired him a few days ago. We're excited about the guy. And he brings a lot to the table. He brings a lot of knowledge. It is, as you know, there are so many areas of expertise that you need to understand with water and salmon in California. There are so many issues. It's hard to find somebody who really understands and knows them. I'm not talking about from the 10,000 foot view. I'm talking about the close up view.
0: Well, we will definitely get
17: Michael
0: him.
17: Michael brings a lot of energy.
0: His name's Michael Frost. He's the new executive director, and I'm sure we'll have him here on the air talking about his ideas and where he wants to head the organization to. Mike, thanks for hooking up with us from Alaska. You know I love you. I don't really hate you, but I hate you.
17: You're going to hate me in a couple of hours. It's going to be good this morning. We get some great weather coming up.
0: You come back through Vacaville without some fish, Maryland's going to skin you alive. And we'll just leave it at that.
17: I'll bring crabs.
0: You better bring something, partner. Take care and thanks. Have a good time up in Alaska.
17: All right, guys. Thank you.
0: All right. You know how it works. There's a whole lot more of this show left. Roll it.
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0: Hey, we're back and talked to this young man just the other night. Well, I'll tell you about it in just a second. Ricky Acosta, that's the guy I'm talking about. The Feather River Kings is up where he's working right now with Feed and Frenzy Sport Fishing. He's sent me a couple of really impressive photos lately. And I got to tell you, the action in the rivers is starting to pop, and it's going to just bust loose, and I'm sure he's going to tell you all about that. We're also going to hook up here in just a minute with Rio Vista Chamber of Commerce. Stacia Olson's going to tell you about the big annual Bass Derby and Festival that's coming up here in just about 4 weeks. Kevin Brock's going to join us live from the Feather River, too. He'll probably share some Sacramento River action. James Stone, the executive director of Northern California Guides and Sportsmen's Association, talks about their big fundraising dinner and everything going on and what the expectations are as these fish return to our upper river systems. Kokanee Power has got their big Shaver Lake Derby going on today. We'll be checking in with their executive director, Larry Abernathy, as soon as we can get him on the water. And Captain Jay Lopes, live from the couch this morning. He's out there been chasing easy limits of king salmon, except when the wind's blowing, and it is blowing today for the little boats they've stayed in. Kyle Wise is going to be live on New Maloney's, and of course, Dave Hurley joins us with some more info wrapped up. Alan Fong's live in the studio, and so is Kent Brown. Let's find out what Ricky Acosta with Feed and Frenzy Sport Fishing is up to right now and the kind of action he's been experiencing. Good morning, Captain.
23: Oh, good morning, Seth. Yeah, we're out here on the Feather River this morning. We're on our second pass, boondogging some salmon roe, which is, you know, basically just drift fishing.
0: One of my favorite techniques. Roe. That's just you and the fish, man. Nothing else.
23: It is the funnest way to catch a salmon, hands down. The fishing has been good. You know, some days are better than others. We're fishing out of Gridley, California on the Feather, and it's good. You know, the fish are showing up daily. We still haven't seen like that huge, huge push of fish, but it's coming. Today might be the day, tomorrow might be the day. They're on their way. That huge fish, a huge school of fish showed up in the ocean also. So we lost one school out there and another showed up, and there's people fishing everywhere for salmon right now, from Rio Vista all the way up to the Thermalito After Bay and all the way up to the barge hole on the Sacramento River. So everyone's excited, and you're catching fish kind of wherever you go if you put the time in right now.
0: What kind of pressure are you seeing out there from private boaters?
23: This upper section we're fishing, there's very, very little private boaters. You go down towards like Verona or metro area, there's a lot of guys that are fishing on their own boats right now. But up here, it's primarily guide boats.
0: Have you made the change to eggs because some of the fish are spawning and eggs are in the system already, or are you just sampling this to find out if that's the trick that's going to cause them to bite better?
23: No, the fish aren't spawning yet, but up here, once we get into the gravel bottoms of the river, the roe definitely fishes really, really well. This year, I show up late to the party, right? I'm still in the ocean. Guys have already been fishing. The lure bite hadn't been that great, and so we're all kind of starting a little bit later. Instead of an hour before the sun rises, we're starting at sunrise. So you get a little bit of extra sleep, and right when that sun starts hitting the water, we start dragging the eggs, and it's working really well. We're catching a couple of steelhead every trip, a bunch of squawfish, and some big salmon, which, you know, we're running 12-pound line, light 18 or 8 to 17 pound rods, and it's just a hell of a fight.
0: What's the condition of the fish? Are you starting to see any of them kind of bronze up, or that have been in the system a while, or most of them coming up looking like chromers with some sea lice?
23: Up in this section, we don't get the sea lice. There's still some really fresh fish. We're definitely getting a couple bronze ones, but the meat is cutting really, really nice.
0: Yeah, I've been seeing some of the fillets guys are doing, and they are just startling red, just bright, bright red. And that's the way it ought to be, man. They are healthy fish, and you've seen the size and the fitness of these fish. They are ready for the fight, aren't they?
23: Oh, 100%, and there's so much current up here. Where we're fishing, these fish just get in that current and you just float down the river with them and enjoy the fight. We're using size one hooks, which is a really, really small hook for this quality of fish. And it's finesse fishing. Go ahead and reel them up here, guys. We'll go back to the top.
0: All right. Feeding Frenzy Guide Services Sport Fishing. Ricky Acosta is your captain there, folks. Don't miss the opportunity. It's going to get better and better and better. Pick a date, set a date, and get out there and have some fun on the water. Give them all the hookup info they need, Ricky.
23: Yeah, we'd love to have you guys come catch some salmon with us. Phone number is 916-214-5074 or on the internet at feedingfrenzysportfishing.com.
0: All right, get back up to the top of that hole and do it all over again, my friend.
23: Thank you, guys. We'll talk to you soon.
0: Captain Ricky Acosta with Feeding Frenzy Guide Service. Speaking of frenzies, there's going to be a lot of activity and a lot of action around Rio Vista. The big Bass Derby and Festival's coming to town. And joining us right now is Stacia Olson with the Chamber of Commerce. And she's got all the scoop on the big event coming up. Good morning, Stacia.
5: Good morning.
0: Tell us about it. You've got it all planned. I got all the flyer information, all the details, including the big dinner that's taking place the night before.
5: We are. We're going to continue our tradition of having our annual awards banquet and kickoff dinner on Thursday night in downtown. It's always a great night. The weather seems to always cooperate for us, and we'll be kicking our whole weekend off that night and giving our great businesses that work so hard all year awards for the business they deserve. So
0: this is a big 3-day fishing tournament that people have looked forward to for years and years out in your neck of the woods, and we're glad to see it's continuing.
5: Yeah, we partner with the California Striped Bass Association, the Isleton chapter. They're hugely involved with us. They're our official waymasters for the weigh station, and they help us with the rules and regulations and kind of try to keep us going and make it exciting. They help us all year and support us, and we really appreciate that. And they suggested that we move the tournament up a week because of just the shift in fishing. And we're already seeing all the fish that are running in the river right now, the boats that are catching great salmon. So we're excited. It's just a few weeks away.
0: Well, I can't believe it's the 78th annual. My goodness, you guys did this before there were salmon, apparently.
5: I think so. Yeah, we've been just, keeping it alive. And it's not all fun and games. It's not all that easy to keep a tradition that's run for 78 years alive. But we're doing it.
0: Everybody that's been involved in any nonprofits or anything like this understands there's 6 people that do all the work, and they try to con all their friends into helping out. And that's what makes successful events like this, especially in small-town atmospheres. The Rio Vista Bass Derby and Festival is something that's been going on for 78 years, folks. There's something there that attracts them. It's the great action. It's the great excitement. And it's a list of all the activities that you've got going on. It is something for everybody in the family, even if they're not an angler, don't you?
5: Oh, absolutely. We really love having the kids as part of the derby. But then when you come into the festival, we've got music all over downtown. We have a main stage at Haps Taps with a weekend full of music. Saturday is really our big day. Sunday is a quiet. We don't really have much festival going on, but of course the derby's still going. But Saturday for kids, we have fire truck rides by our local Rio Vista Fire Department, who heads that up, and they work with the Solano Sheriff, the Montezuma Fire, and they put on such a good event for kids. It's always lines wrapped around the fire station, and they give rides all over downtown. And then I can't forget the Lions Club, because they do a car show on Saturday, and they kick it off with a pancake breakfast, and they've really worked hard this year. I believe that they have more cars entered than they have in the past.
0: Well, I'll tell you what, it's a very busy place. There's a lot of activity going on, and a lot of the people are just going to be out fishing, too, at the same time. So it is a big event. There's a weigh-in that takes place. Tell them how the weigh-in works.
5: Yeah, so, you know, in the past couple of years, we've had a fish turned in each day. Well, we have applied for salmon this year, and we got that for our permit, and kind of got some feedback from the fishermen and decided that we would go back to the old way of doing it. So we're going to announce a slot at 6 a.m. On Friday the 2nd, and they'll be able to fish and bring in one fish for that big money prize, which is $4,000. And so one fish for the 3 days to enter in that. But then there's a second chance raffle, and we'll announce the slot also at 6 a.m. On the 2nd. And that's for a raffle prize. And a fisherman can bring in a fish each day to enter in that second slot. So two chances to win there.
0: $4,000 is a heck of a nice prize, that's for sure. Well, we're going to be talking to Stacia every week leading up to the event. It's October 2nd, 3rd, and 4th. And we'll be talking to her on that Saturday of the big event going on. She'll probably have a good idea who's in the lead by now, and some of the things will be weighed in, and we'll have some ideas. We'll certainly know what the size that they're shooting for is, and we will be listening to and receiving texts from a lot of your people that are out there fishing. They seem to respond to us when we start talking about the event and they're on the water. So I'm sure I'll be getting some notes here in the studio too. Stacia, where can they find more information, like the website and the phone number, so they can get more information, get any questions answered, and get signed up right away?
5: Absolutely. So tickets are available at bassfestival.com, and we have about four or five bait shops around. There's a list of bait shops on that website also where tickets are out. And so the tickets online will be available until 5:30 a.m. on the 2nd. So get your tickets early. We know all those fishermen like to wait till the last minute. And then if they have questions, they can call me or the Chamber of Commerce. The Chamber is 707-374-2700. And of course, we post a lot of stuff on Facebook, both on our Bass Festival Facebook page and also the Chamber of Commerce. So lots of places to get info.
0: The best places, folks, bassfestival.com or 707-374-2700. Stacia, thanks for the info. And you know, we'll talk to you again next week and inform all the listeners then, too.
5: Sounds good. See you on Saturday.
0: You got it. Take care. And thanks for sharing with our listeners. We really appreciate it.
3: You could go for a fire truck ride.
0: You know, I'd go for the car show is what I'd go for.
3: Yeah.
0: I enjoy going out. I like Rio Vista.
3: Then you'd have a moment of weakness and you'd buy one of those cars.
0: Again, those days are over.
3: Again. You know, or we could just, what's it? Foster's. We could go to Foster's and look at all the dead critters and have a cocktail.
0: Well, there's a lot of dead critters in there.
3: That is the coolest. That's the coolest deal.
0: I think Alan shot half of those.
3: You know what's cooler, though, is go around to all the pictures that he literally typed the description on every picture on that wall. And it's a cool place to go.
0: Yep. Well, I think it's about time for GOC, the lucky winner.
3: Why? I think this guy has won before because there can't be that many people in Seal Beach, and I've seen this before, Seth. But Gunners of California, they're in their 51st year. No compromise defending your Second Amendment right. Make sure that fight continues because of supporters and donations. They helped Gun Owners of California continue their work at GunOwnersCA.com. Make sure that you're taking action. Sign up for the weekly email alerts and the news. Stay informed on what's going on. Keep an eye out on future events. There is some crazy stuff on the floor right now that they're out there trying to make sure doesn't get through. Gun Owners of California, winner 37 of the 2026 52 Guns and 52 Weeks raffle ticket, 227 to Richard Smith, Seal Beach, California. You have a Citadel box side-by-side coach gun in 12-gauge. They're going to be giving you a call. Gun Owners of California will get you to do all the proper paperwork, Richard. Congratulations, and make sure, guys, that you are supporting Gun Owners of California, their 51st year as America's oldest pro-gun political action committee.
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4: Hey, we're back, and obviously salmon is a big issue going on right now with all the action we're seeing in the ocean as well as in the river systems. Our next guest is one of the best in the West when it comes to salmon fishing. He's been doing it, well, for decades, that's for sure. Joining us right now live from the Feather River, Captain Kevin Brock with FishKevinBrock.com.
5: He used to be young.
4: Yeah, he did.
5: He was young. Remember, he was captain. He had senior tuna's protege.
4: Flowing blonde hair, and now he's got hair the color of mine.
5: He was the fish cleaner.
6: Look in the mirror lately?
4: Yeah.
5: he was the fish cleaner at Steve Carson's kids deal, remember?
4: I remember.
5: Captain Filet Knife.
4: Yes, it was. Joining us now is the man himself, Mr. Kevin Brock. Captain Kevin Brock joins us live. Good morning, Kevin.
7: Hey, good morning, everybody. Alan, Kent Brown, hey. Steph, we appreciate you guys. I don't even need to say anything. You guys will do my segment for me. I love it.
6: Hey, I'm just here to protect you.
4: Oh, nice. Nice. Now we know who the traitor is in the studio. Kevin, tell our listeners what's been going on. Tell our listeners what's been going on up there. You have been stacking some fish the other day. I think you said, I forgot what it was. You had two or something, then you picked up five more after that.
7: Yeah, no, it's been twos, it's been fours, it's been fives, it's been tens, it's been twelves. I don't even know what we did yesterday, 16 or something. It was just nuts. The fish from Verona have worked their way upriver. I'm on the Feather, so everybody knows that. The water is dropping a little bit, so be careful when you're coming up in prop boats. We got a lot of questions about that. A prop boat will still make it up in some places, but please be careful. The water is dropping. Just be aware.
4: If you hear a little ting sound echoing under the water, that was your prop.
7: Yeah, and we're on the river, Steph. It's not a little ting. This isn't the lake.
4: Chunk, chunk.
7: It's a kerclunk.
5: Kerclunks are a lot more expensive than tings.
4: Yeah, it's called lower unit.
5: Yeah. Clunks cost more money.
7: That is for sure. That is for sure. But the fishing's been great. Our bite has started after the sun's got up. We've made two great passes through here. We've seen some fish roll. No bites yet. But we're going up for a third pass. And you know what they say, the third time is the charm. These fish, I'm catching fish that have been left over from the spring. I'm catching fish that are brand new. We had one yesterday with a seal mark on it that was almost like it was still bleeding. It hadn't even healed over yet. Escaped the seal, but it did not escape us. But we got some nice bright fish, all kinds of fish in the system, tons of fish at the outlet. So if you fish the bank and you want to experience something pretty crazy, go up to the outlet. A lot of boats, a lot of craziness, but there's guys, what do we pass, like 15 bank anglers so far? We just drifting down here, people just getting out doing fishing. I mean, it's salmon season.
4: What's it like what's it right there on the firing line? What's it like along the outlet? Asses and elbows are lined up across there is my guess.
7: Hello there. There was this morning, there was 86 vehicles that went by me when I was sitting line. So there's at the outlet right now, I don't know, I can't see it, I'm downriver, but there's got to be Saturday morning, there's 200 plus people. Yeah, hands down. 200 plus people.
4: Yeah, those food trucks that should get up there, I think.
7: I know they're all fishing for salmon. Hey, but you know what?

0: all customers for our Cave Rock rods and our tackle. And I mean, the sales are going through the roof, and I mean, the bookings are crazy. We're already turning people away. Hey, you know what, Steph? We're already booking people for next year. So people are getting off the boat booking for next year because they're having a great time on the river. Me personally, there's nothing against it. I stay out of the outlet if I can, and I work my way down. We are the only boat in this run. We've seen 5 or 6 fish roll. We haven't got one yet, but we will. We will. We trust the process, and we will get some fish.
1: Have you got a little island with green grass growing on it on your right-hand side right now?
0: Yeah, imagine that, huh?
1: A little drop through along that. I know right where you're at.
0: But
2: I'd hate to have Sepp navigating me through the Delta. Go to the island with the green grass growing and turn right. Crap, I've already passed 40 of them.
1: Sepp does not take any boats with props in any rivers any longer, even if they're deeper than 20 feet.
2: Suck it up. Props are cheap.
1: Yeah, but jet boats aren't. I took a jet boat up in Alaska one day. I found a wall.
2: You think I order props one at a time from Mercury for... No, Sepp.
1: That's why I carry three. I got three spares with me. Kevin, action's going to change. You're going to change techniques. What are you doing today, and when are you going to start boondogging?
0: We are boondogging right now. That's what we're doing. We switched to boondogging a couple weeks. We're catching steelhead. We're catching trout. We're catching salmon all in the same day, every single day. Knock on wood. We got one still yesterday, maybe 6 pounds or so. Really cool fish, a lot of trout. In California, remember, guys, if it...
1: Uh-oh. Are you still...
2: He was just passing something on that was good.
1: Yeah, he was.
2: I think he drifted into that same hole that Ricky was in earlier, Sepp.
1: He's coming back. I think. Are you still there, Kevin? Nope.
2: No.
1: He's not, and I just dumped him. Well, Kevin has been working the feather. The Sacramento River hasn't been as productive. That's one of the things we were just going to mention. The fish have not worked their way up there yet. Those fish are probably the ones sitting outside the gate or just starting to make their moves that James Smith was talking about earlier. So let's ask our resident expert that knows everything. Alan, where the hell are the fish?
3: They're coming. I told you.
1: I know. That's what I keep telling them. I get a hold. I'm talking to Jeff Goodwin. He goes, man, it's the worst season we've ever had up here above Woodson Bridge.
2: Yeah.
1: And I'm going, dude, you got them coming.
2: Just wait.
1: You're coming.
2: Just wait.
1: They're coming. And he's like, he's getting impatient.
2: Take a week off. But
3: like I said, they're going to learn a lot this year because they know how many fish were out in the ocean this year, and they're going to see how many return.
2: How many come back. Hey, guys, before we did lose Kevin, so make sure if you're interested in booking a trip, getting on the water with Kevin, fishkevinbrock.com. Obviously, if you're a regular listener with us and you don't know that website, something's wrong because Kevin's really good at throwing out, I don't know, 15 or 20 times in his interview.
1: FKB.com. His number, you can reach him at 530-570-8057, and he won't answer you while he's on the water. You can text him, though.
2: But that's polite, because then when you're on the water, he's not going to be on the phone all day either. So
1: hello?
2: That's
1: a good part.
2: What?
1: Hello?
2: Hello? Yeah. No, get out there, man. There's nobody better to get on the river with than Kevin.
1: Well, he's good. Kevin just called back and thanked us, and we're taking good care of you, Mr. Brock. Don't worry about it.
2: I wanted to hear about the 6-pound steelhead and the trout. That's pretty interesting.
1: I was wondering if the steelhead.
3: I think he turned his phone off on purpose.
1: Yeah. He doesn't want us to know.
2: I think
1: anymore.
2: He was trying to explain a regulation between trout and steelhead in the river. Yeah,
1: it's exactly what he's going to do. Remember, there is a difference according to California.
3: It'd be a tough one.
1: If the rainbow swims
3: to figure out because a steelhead. The rainbow trout goes to the ocean, comes back.
2: Yeah.
3: And a trout.
1: What if he only goes for one day?
2: How do we know if he's not on his way?
3: I don't know.
2: What are you
3: going to
2: check his GPS and see where his destination's set?
3: I don't know how you tell.
1: My suggestion
3: is. They look the same to me.
1: My suggestion is catch and keep a salmon. They're going to die anyway.
2: Did you hear, Alan? They fillet the same to me.
1: Alan Fong, the only guy I know that carries 3 fillet knives with him at the same time.
2: The only guy that he should have a fillet knife sponsor. What's he doing with a fish finder
3: catch
2: sponsor?
3: Catch and release.
1: All right, well, let's get serious again for a minute.
2: You're going to get thrown out of the club again, Fong.
3: No, you're the one that got thrown out.
2: That's true.
1: I might as well bring in the man himself right now. From Northern California Guides and Sportsmen's Association, James, dig us out of this hole, would you please? James Stone joins us live. Good morning, James.
4: I don't know how to dig you out of that hole. There was a lot of Pinocchio-ing going on right there.
2: You don't want any part of this hole, James. I'll tell you right now, buddy.
1: James, it's there's some. I was going to ask Kevin a couple of questions about his expectations, so I'm going to ask you. With the numbers of fish out there, how many pitchforks is the Department of Fish and Wildlife going to need to clean up the bodies along the side to do surveys?
4: Yeah, there's supposed to be a lot of carcasses, you know. I wish Kevin would get more involved again in the management and really get involved with what's really going on out there. There's a lot happening right now that we don't know about water situations. What's going on the upper Sacramento is the concerns like Jeff Goodwin and some of the others up there in the upper river. They have a valid concern right now because we're not seeing the amount of fish that we should be seeing after the August moon in the upper main stem river. But this is a result of water policy from 2022 when they cut all of the water from the state water board, as well as the lack of eggs that were received at the Coleman National Hatchery that brood year. And we only raised about $5.8 million. And our group advocated to do egg transfers from the other Central Valley hatcheries and to transfer eggs up to that facility, which was denied that year, except for a couple of releases that transpired that were moved to the river. So we didn't raise as many as we should have on that specific year, and the Bureau of Reclamation killed all the fish in the river that naturally spawned, and the mortality rate was estimated over 90%. So we are still concerned that, you know, there could be a small upper river collapse. However, with that being said, there is a bulk of fish that are in the Sacramento River between, you know, the areas of Knight's Landing and Chico right now that are kind of holding in that area because of water temperatures. We believe it's a thermal barrier issue, and they're just not pushing up yet because they're not ready. But we hope that, as you guys said, there are a ton of fish coming. We just don't know where are those fish going, right? Are they going to be American river fish? Are there more feather fish coming, which we know that there always are in the late season? But we're hoping that a lot of those fish do return to the upper Sacramento River. Even with the current harvest in the ocean right now, there's going to be a total, even with the credit card fishery in September for both commercial and for recreational fishing, there's only going to be about 170,000 kings caught and killed in the ocean for the calendar year of 2026 in California waters, which estimated around, you know, around 60 to 65% of those are estimated to be Sacramento River origin. The rest are McCallamy, Winter Run, Coastal Chinook, or Klamath fish. And so what that means is only about 100,000 kings are actually going to be killed from the Sacramento River system. And if you all remember the preseason estimate from the government of 396,000, that tells you there's still a lot of kings coming, right? Even if the modeling is off a little bit, we still should be seeing well over 200,000 kings coming back to the river system this year in the Sacramento Valley. Well, we're hoping they're late.
1: It seems to me that there's not going to be any shortage of fish. It's whether or not they're imprinted to their actual stream for the short period of time that they were available in those waters, if they even work, being a hatchery originated.
2: If those fish are in Knight's Landing or Colusa, they're not doing a U-turn.
1: No, they're sitting there waiting for one thing.
2: They're coming,
1: and
2: they're waiting
1: for the water temperature. James has hit it right on the head, yeah. And we need a rain. That fresh head of water, yeah, is going to light up all those streams. That imprint scent is going to be in that water. And if they've still got the natural tendencies to follow that imprint back to their home stream, that'll do it. If not, they're going, right, to wander and end up places, and there's so many fish, they're going to fill up everything.
2: Once
1: everybody's
2: those fish
1: gonna have
2: are where they are, though, James, don't you? I mean, once those fish are that Knight's Landing to Colusa area, Boyd's Pump area, whatever, are we not thinking those? They don't have a lot of exit routes once they get that far up the river. I mean, they're pretty much going to wind up in the upper Sac.
1: They're just waiting for the water tips.
4: Yeah, I believe you're correct, Kent, and I think that what's going on, if you want my personal hypothesis, and we don't get many hypotheses in El Nino years, but yeah, typically our ocean is cooler, right? It's in that 53 degree area and 53-55 degree area, and now it's not, right? Yeah. And so those fish, when they come in on a normal year, they're swimming up the river looking for 53. Well, right now they're coming out of 60 degree in some of the areas of the ocean. And so when they get into the river and they find you know, 58, 60, they're slowing way down and starting to relax and realizing, okay, I'm here. I can stage. I can chill. I made it. I just got to finish my journey. And the timing is going to dictate that. So we'll see what happens as we move into the next week and as we move into the September moon. It's also important to notice that we have late moon cycles this year, which is, you know, abnormal for typical historic times. You normally see the moon in the middle of the month. So the moon, the full moons are always at the end of the month this year. So that's kind of pushing things back a couple of weeks too. So I won't sound the alarm bells yet. I'm just thinking it's going to be a little bit later shift in a season as of right now. But I will say there is a little, you know, concern on the upper Sacramento, but the feather's wide open. It's going to continually remain wide open. That mid-Sac area is catching fish, and the American and the Sac metro area is going to open up after this next moon, and it's going to go wide open in October, November for the lower system.
1: And we want to make sure you guys are aware of the big Saturday, November 7th. That's right. It takes place in Marysville, the annual fundraising dinner by the Golden State Salmon Association. Golden State. Northern California Guides and Sportsmen's Association, their big annual fundraising dinner. I've been there. I can't go now. I can't get home at 1 a.m. and do a radio show. It just doesn't work that way anymore. But I got to tell you, folks, this is the event of the year. This is the biggest, the best, more guns, more prizes. You got to be giving away $100,000 worth of stuff at least.
4: Yeah, I'd say the gun bills are at about $100,000 just the guns. So it's pretty wild, but we appreciate all your guys' support, Sep, and everyone else. That one year, I think you won six guns.
1: I think it was four rifles and a pistol. I'll take it. I'll show up again one of these days.
4: Right. So you never know. It's a great event. It is our annual fundraising dinner. It's how we raise all the money to go advocate for all of everybody out there, for all the guides and sportsmen. We're really happy we got salmon season back open. We're working on a lot of new things with the organization, such as water policy, such as a new main stem hatchery. We're leading that fight. All of the industry, the commercial fleet, the charter boat fleet, and the inland fleet are all formed a coalition and have for the last 4 years with the Bridge Group, with the Northern California Water Irrigators. And we are working together to bring that main stem hatchery to the Sacramento main stem. We've got introduction legislation already coming, and from Senator Padilla and Senator Schiff. We visited them in D.C. the last couple of years, but positive things are coming. So get to our dinner to support us November 7th. Go to ncgasa.org, and we'd love to see everyone there at the fundraising dinner.
1: That's the plan, and we'll keep telling everybody all about that big dinner. Just go to ncgasa.org for more information. James, thanks for sharing with our listeners. You know we're counting on you for more later on in the year. Thank you.
4: Always. Thanks, Sep. Thanks, Alan. Thanks, Kent.
1: Talk to you later. That's just the way it works around here. What are we doing now? I'm going to Shaver Lake for a minute. Let's go down to Shaver Lake to the Kokanee Power, big event down there. I did a television show down there years ago, and I told Larry, I said, Larry, the secret's to go over by the side of the dam by all the cabins. That's where the fish are hanging out this time of year. And he goes, yeah, that's where I'm at right now. This was yesterday. Guess where every boat on the water is this morning? All around Larry's boat over in the corner by the dam. Nice photo, Larry.
5: Yeah. Hey, you know what? It was a good spot. I picked the fish up this morning. I'm a happy camper.
1: That was like a bumper car. Bumper car tournament out there.
5: It is a bumper boat derby, yeah. But I got out of the mess, came out here in open water to talk to you and caught another one. So I'm happy. I'm a happy camper here.
1: You're probably in first and second place already.
5: I don't know about that, but this is our last event for 26. And it's a shootout with our angler of the year. There's some very uncomfortable people out here that are stressing, trying to get those fish to move up into that number one spot. But what I'm really excited about is we got like 17 kids all out here trying to compete for Angler of the Year. So it's going to be a great derby, and we're going to have a nice big barbecue and celebration. And we're real thankful to Affordable Tackle and Bottom Line Tackle and the boat shop at Fresno for sponsoring this derby. It helps us, you know, pay the bills. So. Can you believe this season's over?
1: It's winding down. The amazing thing to me is some lakes have red kokanee in them already, and Berryessa is barely starting to lose any scales right now. So Berryessa is going to go for another month.
5: Yeah.
1: It's an amazing fishery. But the cool thing is you made it through your whole season of all your events this year. But now you've got the real work set up for you with your big annual fundraising dinner coming up October 17th.
5: Yes, it'll be over there in Ione. And there's all kinds of it's a normal fun event where we have live auctions, silent auctions, raffles, funds, and games. We'll have some gun raffles, too. So, yeah, come on. Just check us out on kokaneepower.org. There's a lot of information there to look at. And you can even keep an eye on our site to see who wins Angler of the Year.
1: Well, we'll be keeping an eye on it. We'll be keeping you all posted. Make sure everybody gets to that October 17th event over in Ione, California. Dinner, drinks, live raffle, silent auction, gun raffle, fun and game, all that stuff, including what we're probably going to talk about on next week's show, the Larry Barnes boat raffle. All fixed up.
5: Yes,
1: the boat
5: absolutely.
1: Is ready to roll. And I believe that you and Gary Erk will both be in the studio with us next week talking about things.
5: Looking forward to it. So I'll see you next week.
1: All right. You guys have a great event out there today, and I hope somebody other than just you catches fish today.
5: Oh, I think they're catching them. We'll see. But it's been a tough bite, so I'm really excited to have two in the box, and I only need one to go.
1: Look for the big one. Only the big one. Forget about those little fish.
5: Yep.
1: All right, you have a good one. Larry Abernathy, the president of Kokanee Power, up there at Shaver Lake at their big derby this year, having some fun, taking care of business, that's for sure. Quick break right now. When we get back, we're going to be talking to Captain Jay Lopes, live on the couch, relaxing, enjoying, kicking back, not watching people throw up over the side of his boat. We'll be right back.
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0: September 12th is the big Fishing in the City day today, but it's also the Kokanee Power Derby at Shaver Lake. 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
0: Hey, we're back and lots is going on right now. I think it's time for us to check with that guy on the couch. What do you think? Let's check in live. Alan Fong and Kent Brown and myself
2: and James
0: need to
2: Smith.
0: Find out what, well, yeah, James Smith is just probably listening.
2: We
0: right
2: slandered
0: now.
2: Him in the first hour. I hope he was still sleeping.
0: Let's see if Jay Lopes is still talking to us.
2: I know. Hi, Lopes.
3: Hey, good morning. I'm here.
0: Obviously, he was asleep and didn't hear it.
2: He didn't.
3: Oh, boy.
2: He didn't. We might have picked on you a little in the first hour.
4: Yeah, they're talking about you, Jay.
2: Because you're staying home.
3: That's great. Always on people's minds.
0: It was started by your big brother, so
2: it was
0: really kind of
2: started with your big brother.
0: Because I know where Jay is. Yeah, really. Where is he? Now we know. Well, Jay, tell us why you're where you're at.
3: Well, we're sitting this today out for sure. There's a small weather window this morning, but the wind's really supposed to come in and force this afternoon or early morning. So we just gave the guys the option and we just canceled it. Actually, we didn't want to go out there and, you know, be caught out there if the wind comes up and not have a really good day at the fishing. And tomorrow looks very similar. So it's going to last for a couple of days and it calms right back down Monday. So we don't know what we're doing tomorrow, but today we opted to sit it out and just listen up for tomorrow.
0: Isn't this the time of year that everything out in the ocean really starts laying down and getting calmer and you guys really get the opportunities to get out there with greater frequency?
3: Usually, yes. Usually we don't get these wind events like this time of year. It's very rare that we do get blown off the water in September, but this year is not normal. Just the warm ocean conditions has it very unstable out there. And the valley was really hot for a couple of days, and now it's cool now. So it's all part of the effect of it. But you know what? The fishing this whole week, Sepp, I called it last week. This is the week, and it was the week. This is something to remember, actually. This is some of the best fishing I've seen in a really long time this week. It was incredible.
0: Were you the one that sent me the notes saying back in on my way in at 11 o'clock or something like that? Or was that?
3: Oh, yeah, I don't know. I think that one day we're headed back in at 8:30. We've had some of the best fishing. I mean, the quality of the fish, the sheer quality, these fish are 15 to 20 plus pounds average. And when you get 3 on, 4 on, 5 on at a time on a 28-foot boat, imagine that chaos. And that's happened more than once. Every trip out, it's pretty chaotic at times.
0: Yeah, captain's sitting there watching one get off over here, one get off over there, and he goes, now I'll be home at 4. Now I'll be home at 5.
3: Yeah.
0: Well,
3: yeah, absolutely.
0: Jay, it is phenomenal. And what are you fished both the river systems as well as the ocean system. What are your expectations? What's going to happen on the Sacramento River as well as the Feather in the next few weeks?
3: Oh, man, these guys are going to see a huge push. They already started seeing it. You know, last week, I know Rio Vista was on fire, and we haven't seen fishing like that in that area in a really long time, so that's huge. I know they're getting them down at Benicia. They're starting to catch some in Metro. We know that. There's guys keeping it quiet, but, you know, up in the Chico area, they're having really, really good success. There's not a whole lot happening way upriver, but I do know that guys are getting limits on the Sacramento River, you know, the upper Sac. And the Feather's on fire. This is it. This is what we needed. And they called it that they were going to have, you know, a big influence of fish this year, and it's here. And the school of fish in the ocean right now is probably, I don't know, 10 miles long,
0: jeez,
3: I would think, or
0: jeez,
3: longer. It goes all the way from the Golden Gate Bridge, basically Muir Beach, all the way up to Drake's Bay, Point Reyes. There's guys running down from Bodega Bay. Because we can't fish above Point Reyes right now, but there's guys running from Bodega Bay to the line, which is Point Reyes, and getting limits of salmon there. So, I mean, there's fish for miles right now up and down the Marin Coast. It's awesome. Great to see.
0: You got spots still available? Opportunities for guys to get on board?
3: Nope. We are completely full. It's just, September's full for us, unfortunately.
0: I would imagine you'll pass a few off to some cronies in the neighborhood if you get calls on it.
3: Absolutely. I know Ricky's ready to get back out there. He's fishing the river, having good luck some days. But yeah, we definitely have boats we could get you out on, but we're full. I don't know how long it's going to last. The quota, if fishing stays like this, I'm sure the quota is going to come close, to being met by the end of the month anyway. So, but the fishing, I tell these guys every morning, except when they get on the boat, that these fish are big and they're mean and they're going to challenge your abilities. And we have the drag set so tight that these fish are yanking people around, but we fish a tight drag. We're able to keep them around, keep them on, but it's such a great opportunity. I mean, you're fighting a fish. I tell the guys to watch the rods, and you put the boat in a turn and the outside rod gets big. There's multiple fish following your gear. Then you have to, then one turns into two, then two turns into three, and then four on. I know James had 8, 9 on at once this week. That's big time fishing. We haven't seen fishing like this in a really, really long time.
5: Ain't that the truth? Well, give them
3: this is world class Chinook fishing right here.
5: Give them a hookup info they need so they can get out there or find out where they can climb on board somebody else's boat.
3: Absolutely. Yeah. They give us a call, Erico 916-417-5670. And on the web at righthooksportfishing.com. We're moving the boat to Bodega Bay on the 23rd of the month, and we're going to resume our trips up there for the remainder of the year. So we're looking forward to that. You know, Rock Cod, Lean Cod, at Rittenberg Bank, Cordell Bank. We're going to be doing it all up there. We're really looking forward to that. And, the crab combo season is just a few weeks away as well. So we're gearing up. It's been a great season. We're ending it on a bang, on a real high note. The fleet is just, we're all pumped on going every morning. So, it's kind of a bummer we're not out today, but we'll be out the next window. It should be either tomorrow or for sure Monday.
5: Captain Jay Lopes with Right Hook Sport Fishing. The only way to go, in my book. He's a great pro out there, and he knows how to get you fish. Make sure you have an opportunity and get out on the water, whether he takes you out in his boat or he hooks you up with one of his cronies that'll take good care of you, too. Thanks for hooking up with this guy. Take care and have a good day off.
3: You guys have a good weekend.
5: Count on it. All right, I'm going to go up to New Maloney's Reservoir real quick. Kyle, I'm wasting time and trying to hurry. Kyle Wise joins us right now from Headhunters Guide Service, the latest guy on the Chicken Ranch sponsorship list. Tell us what's going on out in your New Maloney's Lake this morning.
6: Good morning, guys. Well, the kokanee fishing is definitely slowing down. We ran upriver yesterday, found some schools of fish. We're able to get a few fish in the boat, but it's not red hot. For the guys that like the jig, that is the way to go this time of year. Get yourself some P-line laser minnows and look at the bottom from 100 to 130 feet, and they're a lot easier to get in the boat when you're jigging instead of trolling this time of year.
5: Yeah, most of those jigs have a treble hook on them, too, which makes it even easier.
6: Believe it or not, you lose a lot of fish on those treble hooks.
5: I switch everything out. I go to a single sidewash on them. I do it on all my lures. I just don't want to mess up a fish because I don't like to eat fish, so I'd like to see them swim away healthy. Well, Kyle, what are your techniques out there? You're starting to get into the bows. It's almost time for the browns to start kicking in.
6: Yeah, it's getting to be that time of year. The bait's moving up shallow. Our water's cooling off. The big rainbows are starting to show up. We ran a couple trips pulling teaspoon spoons, and the junior optimizer got a few. And, you can't go wrong with the speedy shiner. Top 40 feet of the water, when you find the bait, you find the trout.
5: Man, and speedy shiners look and act just like a bait fish out there on the water, too. That's why they're so good. Well, Kyle, you've got a lot of other things that you're going to be doing, too. You've got turkey season. You're going to be turkey hunting. You're going to be deer hunting. You're going to be probably pig hunting. You don't just guide for fishing, do you?
6: No, absolutely not. If you guys want to come out and shoot a decent-sized buck and go chase some pigs in Southern Cal down in the Paso Robles areas, we can hook you up with that. The fall turkey season is going to be starting soon. We got plenty of room for turkeys for those guys. Whether you're archery or rifle, we'll make it happen.
5: He guides for a lot of stuff, folks, and he's a quality experience on the water when you're out fishing, too. Kyle, I know that you've got a lot going on, but I wanted you to tell him real quick about your new relationship with the Chicken Ranch out there and what's going on.
6: Yeah, we teamed up with Chicken Ranch Casino and Resort, and we're going to pull the boat today. We're going to take the wrap off of it, and we're going to put their new wrap on just before we hit the river for salmon season. I think it's going to be a great opportunity for them and myself both.
5: Well, it should be. There's no doubt about it. You've got a great attitude. I think it'd be a great representative out there in Florida. Kent had something to say.
2: Really going to fish in a chicken outfit, like you said?
5: With that, yeah, the cock thing on his head, the comb up there. Right. And
6: everything. Oh, absolutely. Great big yellow feathered costume.
5: Yeah, Kent. Flapping his elbows around.
2: I thought
5: around.
2: You told me he got sponsored by the Chicken Dance.
5: Ah.
2: It's the Chicken Ranch. Yeah.
5: Casino.
6: You guys in those bass boats think you're flamboyant. Wait until you see my new guide chicken outfit.
2: I've seen Randy Pearson. Don't worry about it. You're just following a bass fisherman's lead. Don't kid me, bud.
5: Kyle, we've got to bail because I got to get to Mr. Hurley real quick. Give him all the hookup information so they can get out there on the water, go hunting with you, do any of those things. And you need to set a date so we can tell them about all the things you guide for live here in the studio.
6: Absolutely. I can be found on all the social media platforms at Headhunter Sport Fishing, or visit our website at fishheadhunters.com, or just give me a call direct at 209-531-3966.
5: There you have it, folks. The way to go. Kyle, thanks for sharing with our listeners. We appreciate it, especially the fast service. We really like that. Take care.
6: All right. See you, thank you, guys.
5: And now I can calm down for a minute and go to our good friend, Mr. Dave Hurley, and we can all get into discussion with the editor of Western Outdoor News about Northern California's opportunities. Good morning, Mr. Hurley.
7: Hey, good morning, gentlemen. You know, one thing we haven't touched on with all of this amazing salmon happening right now is albacore, because albacore gets everybody fired up. But Fort Bragg has been the place when the weather's been good. Noyo Fishing Charters, 70 fish on a single trip to 40 pounds. Big fish up there.
5: Those
7: right
5: are
7: now.
5: Big. Those are nice big fish. I had a 35 pounder kick my butt one time. Alan's brother's been going up there.
4: Yeah, they've been catching. They've been doing really well.
5: How many are they picking up?
4: 19 to 30.
5: That's pretty good. You catch two or three of them and you're about done for the day.
4: Too
5: anyway.
4: Much work. Just bring me some fillets.
7: And the work doesn't end when you're done fishing. The work begins when you get
4: the next day cleaning them.
5: I took 11 albacore home one time, and our kitchen sink and backyard looked like there had been a bloodbath slaughter in my home. It was terrible. The jeans that I wore with the blood on it are still standing up in the corner like a 2x4. It's
7: ugly, but North Bay Charters, out of Bodega Bay, went up to Fort Bragg. He had 195 in four trips. I mean, that's a lot of fish and big fish. Great sign, you know. But I think, you know, normally people just go crazy over albacore, but with all the salmon happening, you know, there's been so much interest in salmon that we haven't seen the huge rush of boats flying up there. But, you know, that's just really kind of a niche thing. People love to go fish for tuna.
5: I talked to the guys at Bodega Tackle earlier in the week, and they knew about the bluefin caught on the Bodega shelf, and they knew that they were out there. They said, it's just the weather conditions right now. We're waiting for those opportunities. There's been fewer of them, but there's guys going out there in rough water in big boats going out, and they're catching fish out there. Private boaters are charging out there all the time.
7: And they got some big eye tuna up at Fort Bragg too, up to 200 pounds. And those are a lot less line shy than the bluefin. So it's kind of cool that that's happening. It seems like they get those up on the North Coast later in the year, every year, these big eyes. So, you know, things are happening. There's just a lot going on everywhere in the ocean. It's just been alive.
5: You know, one of the things we don't hear a whole lot about are the East Bay Regional Parks lakes, you know, the Del Valles, the Flaming Gorge. What's the one? San Pablo Reservoir, which I grew up fishing all the time. Just great little fisheries that are out there. Los Vaqueros, places like that. Just recreational weekend, close to home places to go. A lot of places you can fish from shore. You don't need to worry about your boat or tags or quagga mussels or any of the golden mussels or any of that kind of stuff. Dave, there's so many places to go this time of year. It's like, where do we go first?
7: Exactly. And those are great spots you just mentioned. They've been planning catfish. And one of the ways you can find out, keep up on the, you go to anglersedge.com and they'll give you the East Bay Parks, Regional Parks fish planning. And they've been putting about 500 pounds in selected lakes over the last couple of months. When the weather cools off, they're going to have a pretty healthy trout plant in all those different. Now, Los Vaqueros does their own private plants as well as Del Val. And things are looking, you know, those are fun days to go be able to go out there. We have lots of kids, youth fishing events coming up. I know that there's going to be one at the Antioch Fishing Pier in October, held by the California Striped Bass West Delta Chapter. You know, just a lot of things.
5: They've got a Fishing in the City catfish program going on today at Hagen Park. Don Paganelli will be out there September 12th, Hagen Park, 8 a.m. till 12 p.m. You go out there. It's a catfish session where they bring all the stuff out. Every kids can use their equipment, catch fish, have a good time, go home with a smile, and a fish if they want to, too.
7: Well, that's great, Seb. I'm glad you mentioned that because those are a lot of fun. They have the equipment and everything out there. A lot of people with expertise are going to show you some lessons on how to do things, how to take care of it, what fishing ethics are, you know, building sportsmen. So fantastic opportunities for family. Hopefully people will take advantage of that.
5: Dave Hurley, the editor of Western Outdoor News, real quick, tell them how they can get a subscription and stay on top of all the action, hunting and fishing.
7: Thank you. WONEWS.com. Looking forward to it. The print's coming out early next week. And thanks a lot for everything. You guys have a great week. Appreciate it.
5: Take care, Dave. Kent, I know you have the boat in the parking lot. Are we going fishing right after this?
2: We are. Disneyland. You want to go?
5: No.
2: We're headed to Anaheim with it. So hop in. Road trip.
5: Road trip Saturday.
2: Road trip Saturday.
5: Around here. Mr. Fong, where are you going next?
4: I'll be down Pittsburgh area. I'm going to go chase stripers.
5: Oh, he's going to go down there and chase stripers.
4: All them salmon guys.
5: And what else are you going to do? You're going to cast a couple times for salmon, too. I know you.
4: Yeah, I'll go right by them.
5: Yeah.
2: You know, I've heard you and Alan bragging for so long. My new boat's coming to Gone Fish Marine, so I'll have it here a couple weeks.
5: And mine's on order, and Alan's got an old boat now.
2: Yeah, weeks old.
4: Yeah, I want to remind 3 hours on it.
5: And I want to remind you all, mine's for sale now. You got to get a hold of Gone Fish Marine. They'll take good care of you. Until next week, this is Seb. Join us next week right here. Tight lines, everybody.
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5: You are tuned to 1140 on the AM dial. This is Frank LaRosa, host of the Golf to Go radio show, along with my buddy Scott Marsh, and you are in for an hour of golf talk here on Sactown Sports. Scott, you're into your crazy schedule part of the year with football and your job and all of the things you're going on in your life. So I'm not even going to ask you if you played this week, because I know you probably didn't do much of that.
6: You know the answer to that. This is always the best hour of the week. We know that for a fact. I know you're getting out, and you've really played some great courses. It's been a good few weeks for you.
5: Yeah, G-Man and I played Bartley Kavanaugh a week ago Friday, and boy, it was in great condition, and it was just the two of us out there, and we had a great time. And boy, that G-Man, he's something else. He shot his age again. He's having a great time with golf, just as he comes to the point in the year where his schedule is going to change drastically as well.
6: Yeah, no, Gary Gerald, he's a special man. And of course, we are so excited for him. Another multi-year contract extension with the Kings. That's awesome news. Not unexpected, because I do feel like he has a lifetime position for as long as he wants it. But it's always great to hear the announcement.
5: Absolutely. Then over the weekend, I had a chance to play Paradise Valley in Fairfield. And, you know, it's probably been 10, 12 years since I was down there. And I forgot how massive a property that is, and how much grass there is, and keeping it all conditioning the best it can be. The greens were fabulous. They roll great. The fairways were full and lush, and the tee boxes look great as well. Paradise Valley is the sister course to Rancho Solano, which is on the other side of the freeway, and we're going to have somebody on from Fairfield Golf in the next couple of weeks to talk about their golf course, but I can certainly recommend a trip down there.
6: No, that's awesome. And, you know, we talk so much about how great the golf is in our area. And of course, we always think Monterey, we think Truckee and the mountains and all that. And we know how good it is in Sacramento, but sometimes we forget that corridor right there with Fairfield, Suisun City, Napa. I mean, we played Hiddenbrook this year. That's a fabulous course. We know Chardonnay is great. Silverado is one of the great tracks. I mean, there's a lot of good golf in between Sacramento and the Bay Area.
5: Again, as we've said so many times, we live in a great part of the world to play golf. That's for sure. On the show today, speaking of great golf, Northwood Golf Club, Gaylord Schaap is the general manager. Trevor Schaap is the superintendent. This past week was Thank a Superintendent Day. And I had gotten an email about their superintendent crew, and I thought, wow, perfect time. The Duke crew, they call them, and I was intrigued. And so we'll have Gaylord and Trevor to talk about what it takes to keep a golf course up, but even more than that, why it's worth a trip over to Monterio to play that fabulous Alistair McKenzie 9-hole course, Northwood.
6: Northwood's an amazing course, 9 holes. Alistair McKenzie, who's had such an impact in this area, in addition to Augusta National. And it's just great. Superintendents are they're the most important people for us golfers, because we care about the condition of the course. And what's great, they're all smiling this year because the conditions have never been better than this year.
5: Gary Plato, a life member with the PGA, and also one of the founders of the Lucius Bateman Foundation, will be here to talk about who Lucius was and what he meant to so many of the youth in the Oakland area as they grew up and became Bateman boys, as Gary likes to call them, and their upcoming golf tournament. But Lucius Bateman was quite a figure in the Bay Area, and leaves a huge legacy behind.
6: That will be an awesome event, and I know you're going to be part of the MC crew with Roger Maltby. That is going to be really special coming up on Monday.
5: I'm going to have to be pretty quick to keep up with Maltby, but we're going to have a good time. I know that.
6: Well, it's funny because Maltby said the same thing.
5: Yeah, well, like I said, who knows what was going through Roger's mind at that point. That's what's so much fun about him. Anyway, we're going to have all of that and a whole lot more on this edition of the Golf to Go Radio Hour, and we'll be back with the Shaps and Northwood Golf Club right after these messages. The best rounds always start the same way. The sun is just coming up. The fairways are quiet. You pull on your favorite hat, shake hands with your foursome, and stand over that first tee shot. 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Because some traditions never go out of style. 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
5: Welcome back in. You're listening to the Golf to Go Radio Hour here on Sactown Sports 1140. I got an email the other day, and I was intrigued with the title because it talked about Northwood Golf Club and the Dew Crew. Now, I've heard the superintendent staff referred to in many different ways, but I was kind of intrigued with the Dew Crew. I thought that was a great name for the guys that get up while we're still sleeping and get the courses ready for us. And, you know, they do that whether it's hot, cold, rainy, or anything in between. And so, as it turns out, September 8th was also Thank a Superintendent's Day. And I am late in thanking a superintendent. So we have one on the air with us today. Trevor Schaap is the superintendent at Northwood Golf Club, and Gaylord Schaap is the general manager of Northwood Golf Club and an old friend. And gentlemen, thanks so much for being on the show.
11: Thanks for having us.
12: Yeah, thank you.
5: Yeah, Trevor. So let's make it official. Thank you for being a superintendent. Thank you for what you guys do, for getting up, while we're still warm in our beds, getting a golf course ready. And, it's unfortunate that sometimes the crew sort of gets the brunt of our bad games. Oh my gosh, if they hadn't put the flag there, or gee, these greens are not rolling as fast as I want, or did anybody rake these bunkers? Today is the day we say thank you so much for everything you do.
12: Thank you. I appreciate it. Yeah, the golf courses are pride and joy, and we have a great deal of pride in taking care of the course and making it as best shape as we possibly can.
5: We're gonna talk a little bit about what you do, but for the uninitiated, Gaylord, we need to talk about Northwood Golf Club. I mean, it's a gem. Many people have heard about it. A lot of people don't even know where you are, And so we're gonna kind of run through those questions and talk about it. Northwood Golf Club is in a little town called Monterio, if I'm not mistaken, and over by the Russian River. And it's hard to describe. You just have to set foot on the property to find out what it's really like. You've been there a while. If for the uninitiated, how would you describe Northwood Golf Club?
11: Well, it's a unique golf experience, and we always talk about the vibe there. We're set in the redwood trees, which is tree-lined fairways. We've had tons of YouTube videos recently, people taking pictures of themselves standing next to redwood trees. But it's an Alderson Mackenzie design. It was completed in 1928. Our ownership group has owned it since 1970. And we've been operating it ever since. My son Trevor came on as our superintendent, what, about 5 years ago? And he's really stepped it up a notch or two since he's been here. He's got the young eyes and knows what customers are looking for. So, and we're about equidistance from Lake Tahoe. I think the last time you and I talked, I was up in Tahoe. And so for your Sacramento market, we're probably about the same distance towards the coast as Tahoe is up in the mountains.
5: You kind of brushed over the fact that it's an Alistair Mackenzie
11: Oh
5: design,
11: yeah,
5: and
11: Alistair Mackenzie design.
5: what an incredible portfolio that guy has, huh? Augusta National, Cypress Point, to name a couple of them. That little course in Santa Cruz, Pasatiempo, and Northwood Golf Club. How did that come about? I mean, the notion that basically in the middle of nowhere, this incredible 9-hole golf course was designed and built. Do you know much about the history?
11: Well, yeah, it was sort of a vision of some of the folks from the Bohemian Grove that were looking for a golf course in the area to complement their activities. It was a the river area grew up as a vacation, it was a vacation area, it was a logging. So when all that ended, there was some logged over property with redwoods on it that they decided would be a nice place for a 9-hole golf course. And so one thing led to another. I think Mackenzie was doing the Meadow Club at the time, and they got a hold of him, had him look at the property, and he laid out a really magnificent layout for a compact area there. We're par 36, so we have two par fours, or excuse me, two par threes, two par fives. The rest are par fours. And it's really a unique golfing experience. We've had some prominent visitors recently to our course, and so they all have thought it to be very wonderful.
5: Well, it's an experience unlike what most of us are used to on any trip to the golf course. Mostly you see wide open fairways and tree lined, and there's trees everywhere there. And when we say trees, that's with a capital T. Those are some big redwoods. And quite frankly, I don't like hitting trees. On the other hand, I love the sound when the golf ball hits the tree and it kind of echoes. It's really a new experience for many.
11: Well, the trees are very fair. You got a 50-50 chance of your ball getting back into the fairway. Some of the other tree-lined courses, it's boom, you're in the rough and you're done. So.
5: Trevor, I noticed you kind of smiled when Gaylord said that it was 50-50 chance. You finding a lot of balls off the fairways?
12: Yeah, well, I think the saying is that trees are 90% air, but
5: Yeah.
12: these ones are definitely not. Yeah, if you get in the trees, you're gonna have a hard time getting out. Lots of punch shots.
5: Scott, I don't know if you had a chance to play Northwood. Have you done
6: Unfortunately, I haven't, but it's on my bucket list of courses to get to, and so I need to do it. I know a lot of my friends, like, they make the trip of going up to Bodega Bay and then playing Northwood and making that a 2-day trip, and they just absolutely love it. So that might be something that some of our listeners may want to do as well.
5: Yeah, I think that you talk about convenient. It's maybe about a 2-hour drive from Sacramento, and certainly closer from other locations. But it's a great drive. You get out into out into some country that we don't really kind of see much unless we head up to Tahoe. And so I think Gaylord drawing the similarities between the distances, we also probably can draw some similarities in the kind of country you run through. Just not as many mountains, I suppose. Gaylord, since 1970, what changes have you seen in all those years?
11: Well, when we got the course, it wasn't in too good a condition. It was needed a lot of work, and so over the years we've made substantial improvements to the course, and we've also seen the popularity of golf increase too over the years. So such that our tee sheets are usually full on the weekends, and we're pretty much running at capacity. So it's just. I think the people have gotten away from the grip it and rip it golf of John Daly to wanting a more of a diverse experience, a broader golf experience. And so that's what we try to provide. We want to provide the ambiance, the scenery, and still a challenging golf course for folks. So it seems to be a formula that's paying off for us.
5: And golf, like it was meant to be. I mean, it's an easy, walkable course, and you do have power carts out there, I know, but you see most people walking that course just to kind of enjoy the beauty and the surroundings, and again, the sort of the echoes as you walk through those trees. It's been described as a cathedral of golf in many terms, but it's. Again, it's describing it doesn't do it justice. And Trevor, it's got to be kind of fun to wake up every morning and know you're going to be out there attending to to a treasure, really, for so many.
12: Yeah, definitely. There's nothing like a sunrise out here with the sun coming up over the mountain, coming through the fog and everything. It's really beautiful.
5: So you're over by the coast, you're near the Russian River, so your weather patterns are different over there. What challenges are there as a superintendent in a golf course like that, as opposed to one of our valley courses here that are bathed in hot sunshine most of the summer?
12: Well, our main issue is shade problems. So we have, obviously the trees are really tall and cast lots of shadows. So some of the fairways in the wintertime, they get pretty thin, and the growing conditions are very tough on the turf.
5: How
12: Other
5: big?
12: issue,
5: Go
12: other
5: ahead.
12: issues we have too are sometimes we have some flooding. In the wintertime, the water will come up and maybe a third of the course will take on water.
6: It's interesting you say that, Trevor. I'm curious. They're talking about a big El Nino this year. Are you guys already thinking about that, planning for that, or just curious?
12: Yeah, we're keeping an eye on it for now. I mean, they always say this and that, and it's looking better and better chances, which for the lower Russian River area as a whole. I mean, the golf course is one thing, but the residents are it's a whole nother thing. I mean, it causes a lot of damage.
6: No doubt.
5: As I mentioned earlier, Tuesday was Thank a Superintendent's Day, an event that the Golf Course Superintendents Association came up with a number of years ago, and I really think it's great. As I've said, our easy out.

0: slightly more people walk than would ride.
1: Yeah. And as we said, it's a nine-hole course, but Gaylord, you have people that certainly play 18, and you just play from a different set of tees, correct?
2: No, actually, we don't. We're one of the things we're planning for is that when the course was built, it wasn't built for the type of play designed for the type of play we're getting now. So we're in the process of enlarging our tees and kind of retrofitting the course for more play. So the 18 hole is probably 40%, probably 60% 9 hole play.
1: Really? Wow.
2: Yeah. Sometimes really people are just in a zone and they won't leave. They'll want to play 27. And he's like, guys, we got folks that want to tee off here and they need their chance to play too. But it's sort of a, someone told me a long time ago, in this business, golf is an addiction and you need to realize that they need their fix and you've got to try to accommodate them the best way that you can. So we've always tried to do that.
1: Hey, Scott, you agree with that? You think you're addicted?
3: If I'm playing well, absolutely. Let's bring it back on. Or sometimes if you play poorly, you want another shot at it too. So absolutely. Golf is very addicting. And of course, like Northwood, I'm sure it's hard to leave. Especially with it being nine hole, you want to get out there, play 18. Perhaps the nine more is enticing to play 27 versus knowing you're playing 36, perhaps.
1: Gaylord, over the years, and I think maybe the first time I was there, it sort of hit me. Driving down the it's is that the Bohemian Highway? Is that the road?
2: One of the ways in, yeah, it's Bohemian Highway through Occidental.
1: And I remember turning into the parking lot and feeling like I was in a time warp. All of a sudden, it was I was a kid, and this is the kind of structures and quiet and so many other things that, these hints that brought me back to my childhood. And I think that that's certainly part of the charm. It's, there's not a lot of strobe lights and fireworks going off where you are. It's pretty much a, come relax and have a good time.
2: It really is. And in fact, it's not unusual to see three generations playing golf out there. Labor Day was, I mean, it was just, I came down after I got off to do a couple things. And I looked over the putting green and here little kids are running around, learning putting and parents are there watching them. They have a little cocktail in their hand. And I'm sure the grandparents were nearby as well. So, that's the kind of it's the kind of place that you want to create for people to come and enjoy themselves, bring their family, and so yes, that kind of time warp is you're sort of stuck dealing with what's happening and changing, but you sort of want to maintain the old style as much as you can, as long as it's reasonable.
1: What percentage of your play is from people in the area as opposed to people coming through and spending some time there?
2: Well, it's getting to be more people in the area because it's a growing retirement area, and so we've got a lot of folks who've retired and they want to play golf, during the week. Again, with some of the YouTube videos that have been out there recently, we're attracting people from all over that kind of want to play the course, and certainly the Bay Area. There's just not enough golf in the Bay Area, so people come up to us and to Sonoma County in order to, in order to play golf. It's an hour and a half drive and, so combination really. In
1: Yeah, I
2: fact, one of
1: know.
2: the things we ask our marshals is find out what everybody's doing here. You're our kind of our intelligence officers here.
1: Yeah.
2: And when people are on the tee waiting to tee off, get some information so we can kind of figure out what's going on here.
1: I know a friend of mine I'm going to see next week at a golf tournament plays a little golf there when he's over there at the Bohemian retreat, and Mr. Maltby kind of th thinks you're the place to be. He loves that golf course.
2: Roger's a great guy, and he's always been real supportive of Northwood. He's
1: Yeah.
2: just.
1: So back to this thank a superintendent day. Let me be official here, Trevor, and use you as a representative of all the superintendents in the country, really.

0: Scott, when I mentioned earlier that we kind of use the conditions of the golf course as an excuse for our games now and then, but I'm sure you would join me in saying that what the superintendents do is above and beyond, and there would be no golf courses if they weren't maintained the way they are. As a matter of fact, Brad Bell, I've complimented him so many times on his design at Yochidihi, and he says there's really little more less to do with me than it does to the maintenance crew, because if they don't keep the golf course in the condition that it was designed, then nobody's going to want to be there. So, with that compliment as well, Trevor, we kind of officially thank you as a representative.
1: Yeah, thank you very much.
2: Trevor,
0: What
2: would
0: do you
2: you agree? I was just going to say, would you agree? So many of the superintendents have said this has been the best year to maintain a course, just with the conditions and everything else. Have you found that the same in your area?
1: Yeah, this year the summer, at least for us, has been fairly mild. So, the cooler the temperatures, the easier it is to keep the grass green. So I would agree, this has probably been the easiest summer for me since I've been here.
0: All right, we're running against the clock here, Gaylord. So let's tell people exactly where you are, how to get a hold of you, and how to make a tee time.
3: Well, the best way to get a hold of us is on www.northwoodgolf.com, our website. 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If you don't see anything, then you can give us a call, 707-865-1116. We'd be glad to talk to you over the phone, book a tee time for you, explain what's going on. If you have an event that you'd like to schedule, our pro Vern Ayers handles all of our scheduled events, tournaments, and things like that. You give him a call. Be glad to host an event. We're located on Highway 116, just off of Highway 101. Just head towards the coast, and you'll find us right on the big bend of the highway.
0: You mentioned Vern Ayers. There's another guy that's been around a long time as well. So if you want to play some golf and talk some history with Vern and Gaylord, I'm sure they'd be happy to do that. It's the Northwood Golf Club, right down the road from one of my favorite places to eat, by the way, at the Union Hotel. Go see Frank and Barbara Ganella. It's just a great place to be. Gaylord, as I mentioned in my email, I keep trying to find an excuse to get over there and spend a few days with the family, and the time just keeps going by. And after talking to you guys, I'm going to make it happen this year. So,
3: Well, please do, but make sure you let us know you're coming.
0: oh, absolutely,
3: Yeah,
0: yeah.
3: don't sneak up on us.
0: I won't do that. Gaylord Shapp, Trevor Shapp, thanks so much for your time. Thanks so much for enlightening us about the Northwood Golf Club. It really is a gem, people. I know you've heard people talk about it. People that you'll play golf with is like, have you ever played that 9-hole course? And well, it's over, I don't know, it's over by the coast. And well, it's Northwood Golf Club. It's an Alistair McKenzie design, and it's worth the drive. So get yourself over there and enjoy it. This is the Golf to Go Radio Hour. I'll be back with more right after this.
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0: 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You know, this is a 50,000-watt radio station, so you could be listening to us in Redding or the Monterey Bay Area or up in Reno or somewhere over in the San Francisco Bay Area. So there's a lot of folks out there, and we appreciate you sticking with us. Gary Plato, PGA, is a life member. He's been, as he says, paying dues since 1967. So he must have figured something out about the PGA, and I'm guessing they figured out something about him. Gary, welcome to the show.
8: Thank you, Frank. Happy to be here.
0: It's always a pleasure. To say the word life member, it sort of, you know, just trips off the tongue. But my gosh, in the 50 plus years, there's got to be a whole lot of memories that go through. Anything that just kind of jumps out at you?
8: Well, you know, it there's been a lot of changes, obviously, over the years. The business is developed and in so many different ways. When I first went into it, basically the golf professionals at that particular time were owners of the golf shop and were individual entrepreneurs. And as it's gone along, the game has evolved today to the point where I think probably most of the club pros are now employees of the club. And that's not all bad. It's just an evolving thing that's kind of developed, and they've gone into teaching and other areas, and it's been a change. But it's like any other business; they evolve and they change and they adapt.
0: Gary, where was the start? Who put a club in your hand for the first time?
8: Well, the very first time, my aunt actually asked me if I should go out and play golf. Or if I wanted to play golf. I was playing Little League Baseball at the time. So she said, Earl Fry is having some junior lessons over at Alameda. You ought to go over and try it. So I went over, and Earl had Saturday morning lessons, and he had 40 or 50 kids out there, and we hit balls. And I think I mentioned to you once before that he teed up a 7-iron, and I happened to hit the 7-iron as good as I probably could ever hit it, and I hit it further than I hit a baseball, and that really thrilled me that I could hit the ball that far. So it was kind of instant love at that point. But Earl got me started. I took lessons probably for 2 or 3 months, and then met Lucius Bateman on the putting green and began taking lessons from Lucius Bateman at Arroway Fairway Driving Range.
0: Boy, when you mentioned his name and what he meant to you at the time and continues to mean to you all these years later, that's a lifelong commitment from you as well. Tell us a little bit about Lucius Bateman. First of all, you're one of the founders of the Lucius Bateman Foundation, and your tournament is coming up pretty soon here. And luckily, the tournament is sold out, and the sponsors are involved, and everything's going well. But you know, think back to that time so many years ago at Arroway Fairway, and you met him, and you know, what was it about Lucius Bateman?
8: Well, Lucius Bateman was a very rare individual. He was born and raised in the South in Biloxi, Mississippi, and found his way to California after his service in the Air Force after World War II, and ended up at the Arroway Fairway Driving Range in Oakland, right across the street from the Oakland Airport. It was if you could see that range, you really wouldn't believe it. It was probably the worst looking rickety old range you ever saw. It didn't have a lot of charisma on the outside, but you know it had a lot of heart on the inside, and that heart was Lucius Bateman. He taught not only kids, but he taught adults. It wasn't uncommon for Lucius to give 24 to 28 lessons in a day, and in between those lessons, it was kind of interesting. He would move from lesson to lesson, and he would watch if two or three of us happened to be hitting balls. He'd watch us hit a couple of shots, two or three shots, and tell us what to do. So we all got probably thousands of two ball lessons that as he was moving from one station to the next. But over that period of time that I worked with Lucius from gosh, the age of I think 12 or 13 up until I went to college in San Jose, 6 or 7, 8 years. He never charged me a single penny for any of the lessons that he gave to
1: Wow.
8: me, and I was just one of hundreds of kids that he did that to. I've never seen him take a penny from any young person playing golf, and if you talk to each one of them, they tell you the same thing.
0: That's remarkable. To in those days, when money wasn't as evident as it is, things were tougher for kind of people to make a living. And here's a guy that his business is teaching, and he's not charging for it. He was good enough to be a player, though, to be a good player on the tour. But those conditions at the time kept him from doing that. Tell us about that.
8: Well, you're right. It was one of those things where he was not allowed to be a member of the PGA. And in 1961, thank God the PGA recognized that that was not a good decision, and they dropped the non-Caucasian clause. And from that point on, everyone was eligible to become a member. I recognized that early on, and but you know, the one thing about Lucia, he never let that bother him. He never complained about it. He never did anything. He just went on doing what he wanted to do, and that's to teach golf to both adults and children. And he just it just was never an issue with him. And he passed that on to all of us, just to be the best you can be, regardless of the situation you have. We learned a lot just by the way he reacted to that issue that he had in 19. I'm trying to think back at about the time. It was about 2010 or 2011. I got the idea of trying to get him to become an honorary member of the Northern California PGA. And what happened, the thing that got me started is the Northern California Golf Writers. Had a dinner every year right before the Crosby, and they would give awards, various awards out, and the highest award that they gave every year was the Golden State Award, and they bestowed that Golden State Award on Lucius Bateman posthumously. And I thought, I think I'm going to do everything I can to see if I can get him to be an honorary member of the PGA. He wasn't able to when he was living, but let's try to see if that can happen. And so I went down, went to the board, and I presented the case to the board. And after a period of time getting all the information, they agreed that, this is an individual that we definitely want to have as an honorary member of the Northern California PGA. And it's probably one of my proudest accomplishments because I know he was looking down, and I know that he would have been very proud to have been bestowed that honor. And that was one of them. Of course, he's had other honors over the years. He's probably in four halls of fame, and every single one of those, he's just so deserving of the recognition. I'm just sorry that he couldn't have gotten it when he was alive.
0: It's a remarkable story. It really is. And I was there that night when when that honor was bestowed on him posthumously. And what was really exciting, and I suppose goes back to a word you used earlier. He taught you the game of golf, certainly, but he taught you the heart of the game as well. I mean, all these years later, here you are, a Bateman boy, as you students refer to the, your involvement with him. But it's the heart of the game. You're a great excuse me, you're a great player, but you would more likely hang your hat on the things you've done, you know, for the game and for the people who play the game. And you were a champion that you know, that we can all take our hats off to you as well. What was it about Lucius that instilled that sort of love of the game and appreciation for the game and wanting to make sure that others had a chance to play?
8: Well, Frank, I really think that Lucius set an example for all of us. What he did, he showed us that you really pay it forward. What he was giving to us, we in turn wanted to do the same thing back to the people that we were involved with. When I got into the golf business, I can't, when we had our junior camps and whatnot at San Jose Country Club, I never charged the kids a single penny. And I wanted to do that because of Lucius. He set that example for me, and I wanted to carry that on. And over the years, we've had a number of kids go through our junior area, or junior lessons and camps at San Jose Country Club that have gone on the tour, that have won amateur championships, college All-Americans and whatnot. But that's just the example that he set, and it's what I wanted to do to carry it on. And I think that's even being done today by many of the other so-called Bateman boys that got into golf.
0: Well, you Bateman boys wear that, you know, wear that title with honor. I know that. And, you know, it's kind of like when you all get together, there's sort of this unspoken, you know, we are a tribe here. And I suppose that was, you know, all of that was the impetus for you being one of the founding members of the Lucius Bateman Foundation. And is this the fourth year that the foundation's been up and running? Or third.
8: Yes, it is. Yeah. It was founded in January of 2023. Yes, it is.
0: Yeah, and the mission was to, in the spirit of Lucius Bateman, to help junior players, to especially the ones that didn't have the ability or the economic means to you know, find their way into the game. And over the course of these past 4 years, the foundation has donated lots of money to a number of programs in Northern California that that are being certainly assisted by the money from the foundation. So Lucius Bateman lives on through those funds and in these programs in Northern California. That's got to make you feel pretty good.
8: Yeah, it really does, and that's the whole basis of the foundation, is to carry on his legacy and do what he started to do, and hopefully we can magnify everything that he started so many years ago.
0: Scott, we've talked so many times about junior golf and, you know, the opportunity for some to get in, and, you know, how do we help the others that can't? And so, you know, I know that that the story of Lucius Bateman, you know, resonates well with you as well.
2: Yeah, no, this is a tremendous story. You know, golf at its core is really about serving and growing young people, right? I mean, that's what we've been able to kind of share with our show and so many of the organizations that are out there. And Gary, appreciate everything that you've done also for this. And Frank, I've got to give you so much praise too for everything you do tied into the foundation and the good work you do and emceeing the upcoming golf tournament and everything that you've helped in this way as well.
0: Well, thank you, Scott. But as Gary says, we do it because it's the right thing. Right, Gary?
8: Amen.
0: We'll be back with more with Gary Plato about the Lucius Bateman Foundation right after this.
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0: Scott mentioned that I'm going to be emceeing the tournament. Well, actually, it's not a one-man act anymore. I've got this sidekick that thinks he's pretty good, and he wants to help out a little. His name is Maltby or something like that. Gary, I'm really looking forward to spending some time on the microphone with Roger. But you've known him for so many years. He calls you coach, and I don't think there's anything you can't ask that that Roger isn't right there to help you with. Tell me about your relationship with Roger over the years.
8: Well, Roger is one of those very, very special people. I first met Roger when I came to San Jose Country Club back in the mid '60s, and he was a junior at the time. And a pretty good player. Eddie had done a good job with him starting out. And then, of course, when Eddie passed away, I kind of picked up where Eddie left off and helped out a bit. But he has just been a good friend. He's one of those guys that you meet him and you feel like you've known him all of your life. I had dinner with him last night at the San Jose Country Club, and we talked about the tournament and how he was looking forward to coming and learning from you. He says you're the he says you are the best.
0: I won't go into what Roger may have had with his dinner, but that's I love the compliment. Thanks very much. Gary, Dave Stockton, who's a very old friend of yours and 14-time winner on tour and 2 majors, is going to be there to do a putting lesson for someone that spent some money for the foundation. And once again, it's the spirit of golf. And here's an old friend of yours coming up from the Los Angeles area to do a clinic for your tournament. Once again, the feel good vibes, just I don't know how you contain them, Gary.
8: Well, my hat's off to Dave. He's been so generous with his time, and to have him come up and be a part of it means a great deal, not only to me, but to everybody involved. He's just a very special person.
0: Speaking of special people, do you think it's okay that we talk about our Distinguished Service Award?
8: I think we probably can. I don't know if we want to give, do you want to give the name away or?
0: Sure, why not? You know,
8: Okay.
0: everybody, our listeners aren't going to be at the tournament.
8: Okay. Well, you know how the grapevine is. Well, whoa, at the risk of this individual finding out, yes, I'm sure we can go ahead and talk, but this year we're the board has decided to pass us on, pass this distinguished service award on to a guy who is one of my best friends. His name is Rudy Stedler. Rudy is one of those individuals that kind of wants to lay back, wants to be very quiet, but he does so much for so many that I find things out years after he's done them, and he's actually, he got a hold of me, Frank. I probably don't know if I should tell you this, but he got a hold of me at a dinner about 2 months ago, and he says, "You know, I'm not, I don't want to be considered for this year's Distinguished Service Award." He kind of got wind that that was going on, and I told him, "You know, Frank, Rudy, I have nothing to say about it. Other, I have one vote," and he kind of winked at me, but it's going to be so nice to see Rudy get that award. He's received the Distinguished Service Award from the Northern California Golf Association a number of years ago. I was at the dinner at Spanish Bay when he received it, and I can't think of anybody that is going to be more deserving of it and who doesn't want the recognition more. He just likes to lay back and let everybody else get the credit, but that's Rudy.
0: You know, over the years, the people I've met, having been involved with the game in Northern California, Rudy was a name I heard all the time, and I never had the chance to meet Rudy. We're just traveling in different circles, but you know, so you form this sort of mental picture of who these people are, and you know, my mental picture couldn't have been more different from who this humble man is, and I'm actually really excited about the opportunity to present him with that award coming up at the tournament. So, you know, I guess, you know, when you kind of think about this whole conversation, Gary, again, we go back to Lucius Bateman, you know, who instilled some you know, some golf skills into you, or at least honed them for you. And you know, while he was doing that, there were some other skills about being a good human being and about helping others and about reaching out and doing what you can do. So, you know, that sort of is just about everybody we've talked to today, and you're leading the charge. So as Scott said, hats off to you.
8: Well, I'm just one of many, Frank.
0: Yeah, but the group is mighty, and we have to have a leader.
8: Well,
0: Gary, you've seen you know, so much over the years with the game. If you had an opportunity to you know, to change one part about the game or to make a new rule or something, have you ever thought about what that might be?
8: I'd probably make the holes about 10 inches wide and take all the OB stakes out.
0: You know, there. Go ahead.
8: Well, it's just I think we need to make the game fun, and the more we can make it fun, the more people are going to want to play it.
0: You know, that word just kind of keeps cropping up weekly on this radio show. I keep stressing that as well, that it is a game, and it's supposed to be fun. And my feeling is that, you know, if we're not playing a USGA tournament or anything like that, if you're in the middle of the fairway and it makes you more comfortable to tee it up, go ahead and do it. You know, if it makes you smile and the people in your group are okay with it, whatever it is to help you enjoy the day and recognize that you're with friends and the sun is shining and you're in a beautiful spot, and you know, it's an opportunity for your troubles to kind of go away and you know, and be with people you love. That kind of sort of is my description of the game.
8: No question about it. The other thing too, Frank, and I think as we all get older, I used to get on the golf course and I'd look for the tees as far back as I could go. But now I'm the other way. I'm looking for the tees as far up as I can get them. And you know, I'll tell you, I'm having more fun moving forward and playing the game where I'm not hitting three woods on every hole, and to be able to tee it forward and be able to hit shots to the green that I was hitting years ago, it's made the game just so much more enjoyable. And I think, you know, what golfers have to do is they have to put their ego in their car when they close the door and go out there and enjoy the game. Go to the tee that you're comfortable with, and you're going to have a whole lot more fun if you do it.
0: Boy, amen. I can't second that or emphasize it more. I've been a champion of tee it forward over the years, and you see so many people struggling and they're just not having a good time. And as you say, you know, hitting driver, fairway, wood, wedge into every four par just doesn't make sense. So if you can hit a driver and, you know, in a mid iron and putt for a few birdies, that's a good day on the golf course.
8: You bet it is.
0: Gary Plato, PGA Life member and founder of the Lucius Bateman Foundation. Thanks so much for your time. You always have a home here on the Golf to Go radio show. We appreciate what you do, and good luck at the tournament.
8: Great. Thank you so much. I appreciate having the chance to chat with you and Scott.
0: This wraps up another edition of the Golf to Go Radio Hour on Sactown Sports 1140. As Gary Plato says, and he's a guy that knows, go move up a tee. When you get out there this weekend, just try it. See what it's like, and I think you're going to enjoy it. When we come back next week, we can talk about the better time you had. For Scott Marsh, I'm Frank LaRosa. See you out on the fairway.
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14: All right, welcome back, listeners. 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
15: Good to be here.
14: A Shady attorney giving some legal direction. So, you've listened to the show? So let's break down the stories for you, determine whether or not you want to spend the next hour of your existence engaged in this experience. So we've got Arena Sabalenka. So basically a great tennis player, kind of fun, does a lot of TikTok stuff. Ultimately had to stop one of her matches based upon the overwhelming smell of marijuana wafting onto the court in Flushing Meadows. So there's a question as to whether or not there are people in the stadium smoking the ganja, passing the duchy to the left-hand side, or whether or not it's coming in from a park right across the street. I think the G-Man will probably know Flushing Meadows Corona Park. Who knows if it's basically a nuisance wafting in from a public park, and because marijuana is legal for adults in New York, nothing illegal about the act of smoking. However, time, place, and manner restrictions, just like open container. So you've got liberty to smoke, but you can't smoke them if you got them in some places.
15: True. True.
14: So basically the quote is, someone is smoking weed. Do you mind? Because it's so strong. I talked to the umpire. The umpire says, I don't feel you, man. I'm a little hungry. Anybody want a Twinkie? So we'll talk about nuisance, secondhand smoke, and the new vagaries of the open-minded liberty notion of you can smoke marijuana now based upon the fact even though it's still federally a Schedule One. It is a federal crime. And they're also having problems with baby boomers in Washington, D.C. So, yeah, smoke this, boomer. Baby boomers are smoking a lot of weed. And other baby boomers are getting irritated because they got condos. And the weed's wafting through the rafters. So we've got nuisance causes of action going left and right. So Cheech and Chong didn't see this one coming.
15: Oh, yeah. Up in smoke.
14: All right. Then we've got political world erupts as AI researchers warrant of extinction threat. This is like real time, right? So, I mean, this is happening right now. So basically, we've got Dario Amodade, who's the president of Anthropic. And then you've got essentially OpenAI. They're both going public. So we're talking about they're going to be valuations of trillions of dollars. And as Adam Smith pointed out, look, human beings are collaborative, but they're also territorial. And that's where it comes into self-interest. So when you do not put any guardrails on these OpenAI Anthropics of the world, where they have these agentic swarms, which are essentially just computer programs that can essentially act agentically on their own to try to solve a problem based upon the fact that they're capable and they're relentless, and they just keep going and going and going until they solve a problem. And just recently, OpenAI's agentic swarm got into Hugging Face, which is another company that is basically an AI platform. And Anthropic basically has had certain things happen where they got into German Wikipedia, and turned it into a message board.
15: Yeah.
14: So the idea is that that wasn't intended. The agentic AI swarms, essentially, you know, basically thousands of these computer-generated agentic entities that are capable and basically relentless, are going out on their own and getting into other places that they're supposed to be prohibited from getting to, which, you know, Hugging Face, who knows what that is? A German wiki, you get what you get, I guess. Yeah. Nobody really cares about that. But how about when it gets into our Defense Department, when it gets into our nuclear arsenal, it gets into your bank account, could be catastrophic.
15: Water supply,
14: electric supply, electrical supply, electricity supply. So there are quotes that are coming out of these people in real time where they're basically saying that this comes from a researcher from Anthropic. There's a greater than 10% chance that AI kills all human beings in the next decade. And that's a person that's in basically the research at Anthropic. There is no clear plan in place to solve alignment of superintelligence. In other words, alignment is it works only for humans in concert with human objectives, not against humans and not to harm humans. There's no ability to align superintelligence at this point. And you remember the FDA, Teddy Roosevelt?
15: Mm-hmm.
14: Because a lot of these things actually apply if you look at history. Where during the Spanish-American War, he's basically fighting in Cuba, and there's, you know, basically maggots coming out of the food. You know, there's basically formaldehyde in the meat. You basically got cat brains in the milk. And that's what happens when you have no regulation, because self-interest kicks in and says, hey, let me get this straight. I have no regulation. I can make more money if I put cat brains in the milk. You know how much it cost me for cat brains? Not much.
15: I thought you just described a very expensive French dinner.
14: So, or formaldehyde. Formaldehyde's cheap, but, you know, basically preserves the meat, makes the meat tastier.
15: Right up there with foie gras.
14: So Teddy Roosevelt recognized this, and basically when he became president, set up the Food and Drug Administration, right? So basically to regulate the food industry. We have no regulation. Could you imagine if the food industry said, hey, there's a 10% chance that our product's going to basically wipe out all of humanity in the next decade. Go with it. We like it. What it's doing is it's allowing me to plan my vacation, Ted Cruz is saying. You know, why should I regulate that? I can go to Cancun. I don't have to have my wife do any of the planning. I do it through Claude or Anthropic or Grok.
15: Well, we just did this. We just did this whole thing, the last 5 or 6 years with the Wuhan laboratory and the virus getting out. What if it had been much worse? What if it had been like the plague and wiped out, what was that, 30-40% of Europe when it went through there? So, you know, you have faced these things. This is just one more threat.
14: Well, yeah, basically, Ted Cruz goes, are we in danger? And Grok says, I am the danger. And Ted Cruz goes, yeah, well, thanks for telling us. Next topic. So we'll talk about what these people are saying in real time in these companies, indicating that, yeah, it might be great that little Johnny's never going to have to read or write. And we can go back to what happened to the Greeks after the Trojan War between Trojan War about 1190 BC up until the time Homer wrote 800 BC. They stopped writing Greek. No written language. It was all oral. They just gave up on it. And so we are facing now with this artificial intelligence agentic AI. Who's going to want to read? You can say, hey, Grok, tell me about the Iliad. And tell me about the Iliad. Write me a paper on the Iliad. It'll write a paper on the Iliad. While you can basically doom scroll on Facebook.
15: So when you actually have something you have to read, you're going to be saying, it's all Greek. It's all Greek to me. I can't read it.
14: All right. And then the other, which this is interesting. Yeah, that's funny. And what is interesting now in the New Yorker, which the political world erupts as AI researchers warn of extinction threat. That's from the Washington Post, the one that exposed Watergate. Still very good artisanal reporters that try to get to the truth as they see it and curate information in a way that is much more reliable than many of the sources on the internet that you have no idea what they are, where it's coming from. This next one's from the New Yorker, another, you know, reputable, basically kind of in-depth. It's liberal-minded for sure, but this one's attacking Meta and finally saying it's about time that something's been done. The $17 billion fine that was agreed to be paid over 10 years with some curtailments on their product, recognizing this is too dangerous for kids. And finally, there's a recognition because there's people inside of Meta. The one person that was a whistleblower, what she did was she screenshotted every single document. So there was no detection that she was getting to the system and taking it out. And it was something like 75,000 screenshots that she brought out. And that's what she was able to testify to Congress, that basically Facebook, Meta, Instagram knew that these programs, the way that they were designed, were harming children. And they were designed to basically get children hooked. And ultimately, knowing the harm and knowing the addictive nature, they actually, not only did they not try to correct it, but they tried to enhance it. So what they tried to do is create what was talked about in Infinite Jest by David Foster Wallace, which is to create a puzzlement, which is it is so entertaining you can't take your eyes off of it.
15: True.
14: And then creating a puzzlement and self-interest, right? I mean, that's what Meta is supposed to do. They're selling advertising. They have a duty to their shareholders and to the bottom line. And if they can get kids' eyes stuck on it and it's legal, why not?
15: Well, yeah, it's a for-profit business. And, you know, I'm surprised if it's a for-profit business and you got some woman taking 75,000 screenshots. She's obviously not doing her job. They should have fired her.
14: Yeah, well, she quit and then she testified in front of Congress. But, you know, basically that information was useful in that this is very harmful and there's no regulation on these companies. And then we got AI Judge Judy. So, Claude, I don't know, should we rely upon this? AI Judge Judy, Florida man says his clothes were smoking, so he had to strip. 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
14: All right, we are back. When I say we are back, Craig Fontaine Ashton, Edward Allen Shady. We are on YouTube, type in the All Things Legal Show. Sense about what we look like, how we comport ourselves, at least during the hour while we're being digitally recorded on YouTube, also on KHTK, KMBR, KSFO, etc. So you can find us on the regular radio, old school. Find us on the new school YouTube. Ooh. And also podcast. Anywhere you find your podcast, type in the All Things Legal Show. You can see a shady attorney and an attorney wearing a bow tie attorney guy. Basically, I've been watching this show. It's a Dutch kind of masterpiece theater, 10 seasons, called The Seaside Hotel. There's a character called Edward Wijze, and he had kind of a cool 1920s mustache. So Kind of grew one because I watched it over the 3-day weekend, and yeah, I kind of like it. I think my wife is mesmerized by it. It's become a puzzlement.
15: It's more like Howard Hughes.
14: Yeah, it's essentially, if it continues to be as enticing to my wife as it is, they're perhaps going to have to pass a law against
15: it. I'd go with the Leonardo DiCaprio and the Flyer.
14: Yeah, right. Yeah, there the Flyer, meaning, you know, Howard Hughes-esque. And if you're under 40, look up Howard Hughes.
15: Or Leonardo DiCaprio.
14: All right, so what we do for a living, a serious business, just yesterday resolved a slip and fall case for $5,750,000. Slip and fall, disputed liability, lots of surgical interventions, which on his face didn't appear as though part of your common experience to have a shoulder surgery, a neck surgery, and a hip surgery, and a foot surgery as a result of a slip and fall. But after 4 years of litigation, just before trial in Nevada, because we pro-hocked Vijay in, I resolved the case during third mediation with former Supreme Court Justice Judge Sada in Nevada. One of her best friends, I think Judge Glasser, passed away during a mediation 2 weeks ago. She had a heart attack during the mediation, so the mediation had to be truncated for obvious and good reason. The judge, in her unbelievable grace and also professionalism, reset the deposition within 10 days. They had started out offering $250,000, and we ended up at $5,750,000. And that is probably the largest slip and fall outcome for a Sacramento citizen in the 21st century. That's what we do for a living at Ashton & Price. That's not what we do on this show. What we do on the show is basically a far afield, and we're going to talk about basically. So we got Bill Belichick, right? So he's the he's the coach of the North Carolina Tar Heels football team. And he's got a girlfriend, good for him. It's like, I think he's in his 70s and she's like 23. She came in second runner up as Miss Maine, I think it was. So, and she was pretty vocal about a lot of things about how the football team should be run, et cetera. And made it in the news by basically telling people when Bill's going to be available for interviews. And there was essentially a line had to be drawn to say, look, she didn't speak for the school. Didn't speak for anything that has to do with the University of North Carolina. She wants to be Bill Belichick's publicist. You know, make sure that line stops at the basically schoolhouse gates, right?
15: Mm-hmm.
14: So in this particular case, there's an investigation in the University of North Carolina that because we have now the idea that you should be able to enter into contracts and you can pay players either directly or through name, image, and likeness, that this is big business. So they're sending out recruiters that happen to be young, female, and attractive because they're trying to recruit pubescent teenage boys to come to their school.
15: It's a great plan. I mean, it's they're talking about NCAA head coach responsibility rule bylaw 11.1.1, which places responsibility on the head coach for direct reports if there's a violation of any good conduct rules or anything like that. But the local attorneys are asking questions about Bill Belichick's son, Steve Belichick. There have been allegations that he used drugs at work or provided them to some of the players, which would be a violation of the rules. And then the other one is their inquiry reported goes further. Lawyers are also examining allegations involving possible sexual relationships between the recruiting staff and members and a player, along with possible relationships involving assistant coaches, recruiting personnel. I mean, the guy's running a brothel over there, it sounds like, instead of a football team.
14: Well, I mean, the idea, if you want to recruit kids, is probably pretty well placed, but it's against the rules. You know. So, yeah, and so he's, right now, the buck is supposed to stop with the head coach, right? Harry Truman. Buck stops here. Unlike the captain of the Costa Concordia, who basically
15: jumped off. He fell off.
14: He slipped off a tilting ship and he happened to just fall into a lifeboat and then end up on the beach having a cappuccino.
15: Mm-hmm.
14: So, yeah, sorry, you know, what can I do? I mean, I had to make the best of it. I fell off the boat into a life of, you know, sorry.
15: Yeah, he's captain of the ship, just like Captain Concordia.
14: So Bill Belichick is being looked at, not mentioned much. They did have some success in their first game. I think they played over in London, I think it was. Cal, we played UCLA first game. We had the largest, ultimately, attendance on the West Coast for college football. It was sold out. 7:30 game last Saturday night. We ended up losing to UCLA. We're tied in the fourth quarter, lost by 21. Looks like we're no Indiana at this point.
15: Oh, nice.
14: We're not Hoosiers. So, yeah, UCLA in the fourth quarter said, "Who's your daddy?" Scored 21 on us. All right. So anyway, so the point is, Bill Belichick's under investigation, as he should be. You know, you just can't be. Come on, man. I mean, yeah. You know, you got a great school. I mean, you're Bill Belichick, for Christ's sake. I mean,
15: he's tarnished his own reputation when he got the girlfriend and went over there and everything she's done, shutting him up and calling out reporters when they ask questions. It's just a bad look for him.
14: Yeah, when your girlfriend's younger than your kicker.
15: Oh, yeah. Yeah. He's so, like, what was he, like 82 and she's 28? It's like, okay.
14: No, you got to celebrate. I mean, that looks like Charlie Sheen winning to me.
15: Or 72 and 27.

0: quite pretty too. So mm-hmm. Good for him. I mean, that definitely is, I would imagine anybody at that age, if you're single and there's a legitimate, sincere, and earnest relationship that's being built based upon romance, then hey, 100% more power to you. So, all right, so let's go ahead and talk about the Aryna Sabalenka essentially stopping play because she's smelling marijuana, which would be a nuisance, right?
1: True.
0: So essentially all that is takes away from your quiet enjoyment, your ability to play a game. There should be certain parameters in regards to behavior of the people that are watching. So it'd be like somebody that's drinking whiskey and then starts basically singing, his favorite Jimi Hendrix song. That guy gets asked to leave, right? Sorry, we like Jimi Hendrix. Whiskey's good, but not in this particular environment. Yeah, you must go based upon the fact that you're a disruption. You're affecting quiet enjoyment. You're trespassing. So in this particular case, there was marijuana being smelled, but they couldn't really identify anybody in the stadium. Nobody was actually arrested or asked to leave. Because if you're smoking marijuana, you're breaking the rules and you're breaking the ticket license that you have. So it's just a contract that is specific to that day, and you have a right to that seat under certain terms and conditions, and smoking marijuana is probably against the rules. Couldn't find anybody, so it turns out it might be wafting in from across the street, Flushing Meadows, Corona Park.
1: Yeah, I actually took a look at that. I went on Google Maps, and you can actually measure the distance. So from the edge of the parking lot where it actually may come in from to the court is 400 feet. And so to get that strong of a smell, over a football field, and you have to get through the stadium itself and up and over, that is some strong ganja that they're selling out there in New York. I mean, you talk about skunk weed. That is it.
0: Yeah, Bob Marley probably never smoked anything like that. I mean,
1: probably not.
0: This stuff, yeah. It's actually so powerful. I mean, there's gummies, and it basically can really cause people to go to the emergency room.
1: Well, yeah, they said they've had at the U.S. Open, there's been other complaints from other players, and it's only at this particular venue there, the Louis Armstrong Stadium, because there's a couple stadiums. It's Louis Armstrong's the warm-up stadium, then you get over to, I can't think of her name, the famous female tennis player that...
0: Billie Jean King?
1: Billie Jean King is where the final events are actually done, and that big, much bigger venue. But Nick Kyrgios, Maria Sakkari, Alexander Zverev have all complained about smelling marijuana when they played at that particular venue.
0: Yeah, basically that's strong, yeah. Also, it was a bit windy, so basically it's kind of blowing in. So essentially at that point, it becomes an issue as to nuisance across the street. If marijuana is legal to smoke in that park, it could be, then probably there's nothing you can do about it. You would have to file a civil suit, file for an emergency, maybe restraining order, and while the tournament's going on, to see a judge can step in and basically say there's going to be irreparable harm unless you hear this immediately. But other than that, there's nothing that can be done. If they're smoking legally in that park,
1: yeah,
0: then there'd be no rule against that, and it is causing harm. But if there's no rule against it, then ultimately they're going to have to come up with one for the next year.
1: Yeah, maybe they'll have to get a big fan and blow it away. But it'd be no different if they had barbecues out there and family was having barbecue in front. She goes, I can smell the smoke from the barbecue. Well, you put the venue too close then, because it's what, formerly Shea Stadium was there? Yeah. Or in that particular Flushing.
0: Yeah, so, G, you'll like this one. Because, G, you're a baby boomer, right? Yeah. All right. So, G is at the sharp pointed end of the baby boomers. I happen to be at the end of the spear. Baby boomer, and Ed, you're an X.
1: That's right,
0: Generation X.
1: That's right, Billy Idol.
0: Yeah, I think I'm the last year of the baby boomers. So ultimately, if I would have waited like three more months, would have been
1: Mom and Dad. Could you just wait?
0: But I had to pop out in Africa as a baby boomer. All right, so baby boomers are smoking more pot. Their neighbors are fuming. Uh huh. Double entendre. 64-year-old astrophysicist started to notice wafts of marijuana coming into her home from a nearby unit in the Miami area high-rise. Her neighbors, a married couple in their 70s, told her it was medical marijuana used in small amounts.
1: Yeah.
0: I guess small amounts is in the eye of the beholder. Terenza wasn't buying it, and she set out to stop the fumes. To argue her case, she held a piece of toilet paper by the crack in the front door to test the skunky draft, and it basically smelled really skunky. So that was at least some evidence that the wafting air that was coming through her door, and she could show the airflow based upon the video that she took, essentially had remnants of marijuana based upon the smell of the tissue. Placed multiple calls to police, but said officers were reluctant to knock on the couple's door late at night.

0: He had intense conversations with the neighbors that fell straight out of high school. Quote, it was actually that kind of smirk. Like, oh, come on. If you're stoned, it's cool, man.
1: Yeah.
0: And so basically trying to get the stoned neighbors aggravated and engaged is difficult to do, apparently.
1: Yeah, and it doesn't seem like it'd be something appropriate in a high rise for the police to be involved. It'd be something for the tenant association, it seems to me, with regard to that, and maybe even the building engineer and saying, hey, what do we have, an open plenum system in here? Why am I getting air from their unit into my unit?
0: In Florida, then, because marijuana is not legal for anything other than medicinal, you could probably file a lawsuit and then basically through discovery, you know, ask them to basically disclose their prescription and to see whether or not the doctor that's prescribing it is actually qualified.
1: Oh, it's Dr. Feelgood.
0: Yeah. All right. So, and another one, this is in Washington, D.C., which I found pretty interesting in that the capital of the United States of America, that essentially is capital of our federal government, ultimately does not allow marijuana use under Schedule One. It's a federal law indicating that it is a felony under most circumstances to possess certain amounts of marijuana, usually over an ounce. That's why you don't want to be smoking pot and catch a basically a ranger having a bad day at Yosemite or at Alcatraz because, you know, they say, sorry, you're coming with me. So the bottom line is that in Washington, D.C., where it's Schedule One, it's legal to smoke pot under the local rules. And so this woman who was a public health scientist, Miss Josephie Ilpalelo Shepherd, ultimately sued her 70-year-old neighbors. Basically, the neighbor's defense was, Your Honor, I'd also like to say that I'm not Snoop Dogg.
1: Yeah.
0: I could not, and I do not smoke marijuana all day and all night. And ultimately, a injunction was entered in terms of a quiet enjoyment violation of their right to quiet enjoyment as a nuisance. But it was super hard to enforce, and they're still basically smoking marijuana. Smoke them if you got them.
1: Smoke them if you got them. That neighbor eventually moved, so she got lucky there.
0: Yeah, right. Okay, when we come back, we'll go ahead and talk about political world erupts as AI researchers warn of extinction threat. This is serious, and we'll talk about it. I think it's important to lay the what's going on out so you understand what we're facing, because this is, you know, a significant issue being brought up by the industry.
1: Yeah.
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0: All right, we are back. When I say we are back, Craig Fontaine, Ashton, and Edward Allen Shady, a Shady attorney, giving some legal direction. We're attorneys by trade, curious by nature. Ultimately, if you want to see the multi-million dollar outcomes at Ashton & Price, go to ashtonandprice.com. We're just artisanal the way we approach things. First call is always with a lawyer. The first meeting always with a lawyer, curating information from start to beginning, start to end. I mean, so ultimately leads to outcomes like the $5.75 million outcome achieved yesterday. Battle, you know, big, large law firms in Nevada representing MGM and Mandalay Bay. Fighting, the big boys. And ultimately, we are just like agentic swarming AI. We are capable and relentless. But
1: MGM's the golden goose.
0: Yeah. But I guarantee you, Claude doesn't wear a bow tie like I do. All right. So basically, this is what's coming, which is getting me, is that this is the industry saying, look, this is an Anthropic researcher saying just on X, just like yesterday, there's a greater than 10% chance that AI kills all human beings in the next decade. And then the president Dario Amade of Anthropic. You know, I love Anthropic. It's a great tool. I use it all the time. It's very, very helpful. Very, very useful. But he says that there's a 25% chance that the AI might make derail the future and it will end really, really, really badly. But he says, you know, we don't have any guardrails. So what are we supposed to do? You know, we're going to do our best to protect humanity based upon the fact that we are human beings and we're collaborative, but we also are territorial and we basically have self-interest. And our self-interest is we want to be the best company that is ahead of everybody else. It was really interesting. I was watching this documentary on essentially the history of economics from 1400 until, well, it's actually, I'm taking a college course on it. And so the idea is that in 1589, they came up, an individual who basically wasn't getting enough time with his mistress invented a knitting machine.
1: Oh, nice.
0: Yeah. And he showed it to Elizabeth I, and she says, no, we ain't doing it. It's going to displace too many people. So just like with that was the AI of the time, right? So this is basically artificial labor, which is a machine. She says, no way. So you know what he did? He shipped it over to France. And France took over basically making socks and the knitting machines, right? So in other words, France basically got a head start on the Industrial Revolution 200 years before it started with this knitting machine that Queen Elizabeth said, you know what? No way. It's going to displace too many of the citizens here in England. We're not going to have that technology. So we have to make those same choices. But if this guy would have said, there's a 10% chance that this knitting machine is going to end humanity, I think at that point he would have been drawn and quartered and probably burned at the stake.
1: Possibly, maybe. For a knitting machine, that's kind of a harsh, cruel and unusual punishment.
0: So, yeah, but I mean, if he would have said, there's a 10% chance that my knitting machine is going to kill all humanity, I mean, people would say, okay, well, maybe we should step back on this thing. So I remember Walter White in Breaking Bad. Mm-hmm. So his wife says, are we in danger? And he says, I am the danger.
1: I am the
0: danger. So the AI companies are telling us we are the danger. You got to stop us. You know what they're saying? Who wants lunch? So here are the quotes. We really do earnestly believe AI could kill all humans. I personally think is it greater than 10% within the next decade. Evan Habinger said on X, I believe Anthropic is trying its best, but we do not yet have a plan to solve alignment for superintelligence and are not clearly on track to. In other words, alignment is aligning superintelligence to work in concert with humans, not against humans, to not harm humans in any way, shape, or form. And we've just had two incidents where OpenAI and Anthropic were testing these agentic swarms, setting them out, giving them parameters, guardrails to say you can't break the law, and they still broke the law. They broke into companies, broke into their computer systems, broke into a German wiki, changed it to a comment board rather than essentially one that you had to go through and qualify to basically change what definitions were in terms of historical events, et cetera. It's kind of like an encyclopedia. So the idea is that the guardrails are failing right now, and we're seeing it. And this comes on the wake of Jacob Coxon, who basically just resigned. I think from Anthropic, he said that basically AI industry is gambling with our lives. And the president of Anthropic said there's a 25% chance that the end will be end very, very, very badly for humans. And these are the people that are in the industry telling us. I think that we probably need to look at it like Queen Elizabeth did and say, hey, what are the social constructs that we're looking at in terms of the dangers and the benefit to society? And do we need some rules like Teddy Roosevelt figured out with the FDA? No more cat brain in the milk.
1: Well, you got a problem here. You've got competing interests going all the way around on this. We're in an AI race, my understanding, with the Chinese, communist government there. So if we put guardrails on it and we stop or slow down our advancement in this particular technology and they do not, then, you know, they will get ahead and they may say, set a rule. Because you said, you know, like when AI said, go break this code and it went outside of the parameters, but it didn't change the objective. The objective was still the same, what it was going to do. It just went, it ran outside of the field, got to the objective and did it. Like some football player running down the field and says, no, I'm going to run outside of the bounds of the four corners of the field, run around all the coaches and players, go behind them, then run into the state, run into the touch end zone and claim it a touchdown. This is what it did. But the rules are, you know, you got to stay in the four corners of the field. It just left the field, but the rule, the objective didn't change. It made the touchdown. Now, if we start slowing down and we put brakes on this, somebody else is going to advance it further, and then we may need AI to stop whatever the heck they are doing on their end of the table.
0: That's what William Lee said to Queen Elizabeth. Said, hey, you can't stop this
1: stuff. It's going to happen.
0: Knitter, you can't do it. And she said, I'm going to do it because I'm the queen.
1: Yeah,
0: and so they went to France. And that's where, you know, that's where they started making stockings.
1: Yeah, because, you know, every time somebody does this, it says, oh, I talked to Siri, I talked to Alexa, I talked to this or that. And they're saying, you're not talking to somebody per se, because it's not. It's a machine.
0: Yeah, they're anthropomorphizing it.
1: Yeah, they're trying to make it like it has an emotion or some emotional connection with you. It's not. There's no emotion with the machine. You just give it an objective, and it'll try to reach that objective. So if you say, kill my enemy, it may get out of whack, get into your nuclear arsenal, launch it like that old Matthew Broderick movie from the 80s. I can't remember the name of it right now.
0: Yeah, War Games.
1: War Games. I mean, that was the premise of War Games, that AI guy.
0: I'm Real Craig. I knew that off the bat. You can ask me.
1: Yeah, Dr. Strangelove. There you go, too. There's another example of, what was the Doomsday Machine, which was kind of funny. Well, the whole point of the Doomsday Machine is you have to let the other side know that you have the Doomsday Machine. But you know our premier likes to have a big party before he announces it.
0: Yeah, so
1: he was waiting for the May Day parade to let everybody know.
0: So the thought kind of project is it to show you the dangers. If you say to an agentic AI, make as many paper clips as you can make. And then it basically starts making paper clips and then runs out of metal. And then it goes, well, how do I get metal? I'm going to start causing car accidents so I can get scrap metal. And then basically when all is said and done, all the metal on the earth is basically turned into paper clips. So that's the thought experiment, right?
1: Well, yeah, but you have parameters on it. Like if you ask AI to say, hey, just give me a brief history of the Civil War in the United States, it'll go on forever. Or you can say in 500 words, you know, capsulize this, 500 words or less, or 150 words or less. It'll do its best job to stay within that parameter, because you can ask a question and you'll get a very long diatribe of information. Or you can include in there a guardrail, 150 words, 200 words. So, yeah, make all the paper clips you can with the materials presently at hand.
0: Yeah, so we have to make a real significant balancing decision between leading the world in this technology and then protecting from what we determine are real potential dangers of outcomes, that if we don't do something now, the outcome may not be something that we can protect ourselves against. And so the Senate finally this week is having private hearings with Jeffrey Hinton, who is known as the father of AI, who just won a Nobel Prize essentially for neural networking and neural learning. He's considered the godfather of AI, and he's an older individual trained and essentially educated in Great Britain. And he's somebody I think is trustworthy to give these guys a little bit of sage advice, that he's not really part of the AI process, but he understands how we got here from a scientific perspective. And he's going to be working with Ted Cruz, who he's going to be conflicted. He's going to go, I can plan my trip to Cancun without involving my wife, or do I do the right thing and actually take a look at this thing?
1: And, you know, like we were talking about off air, I think it was, getting into the water supply, getting into the power grids, getting into, you know, telecommunications. Well, what was it, about 10, 15 years ago, the Russians went back to using typewriters so that nobody could steal internal memos because they were no longer on the internet. So I would think that certain aspects of, you know, utilities that we rely on, like our water supply, phones, things like that, you'd have to put them into a closed system where they cannot be accessed outside of, from the open internet. And therefore you could close it and not have it exposed to AI.
0: Yeah, we got Bernie Sanders, who's essentially a self-defined socialist who's part of this. He's 85, you know, kind of a hip, kind of ready to rumble guy that you want involved in high-tech decisions.
1: No.
0: Ted Cruz, I don't find him a guy that I really think is, you know, he's good with words and he seems like a self-serving politician to me, but he doesn't seem to me like he's somebody that's really going to get down to sincere and earnest decisions based upon risks associated with artificial intelligence and agentic swarming. And basically alignment of AI with you know, human outcomes. I don't know if these are the right people for it, but that's who we got. So these are the captains of the ship. At least they're working with Jeffrey Hinton on this. Because this is real time. People that are AI researchers in these companies saying, hey, in my opinion, based upon what I know, there's a greater than 10% chance that humanity's gone in a decade if we don't do something now.
1: Yeah, no, the type of people you need in this was like the best man at my wedding. It was a very good friend of mine, still is. Got his undergraduate degree in computer science at UC Irvine, his master's at USC, and then his PhD at Irvine. Then he was also the head of the DARPA department at Irvine. That's the type of people that you have that work with this. One of his projects was working on artificial intelligence, teaching a game how to play against you in moves. You know, so he was doing that in the early 90s. My buddy Greg was working on stuff like that way back when. Those are the type of people you need to have in the room that know how these things. Well, nobody knows exactly how these algorithms actually work, but somebody can say, I have a better understanding by a masterful 10 times than what an ordinary individual may have.
0: Yeah, I totally agree. So essentially, it took the lawyers to kind of basically stop Facebook, Meta, Google from at least starting the process of holding them accountable for the harm that's happening to our children. And at the end of the day, our pusillanimous legislatures, based upon how much money is involved with these companies and how profitable they are because they aren't regulated. You know, it's basically the tobacco industry without any regulation, killing people, harming people, no regulation. We saw how that ended. In 1998, there was a massive settlement that says, hey, we're going to limit the behavior of the tobacco companies. Huge fines, marketing restrictions, you know, no more Joe Camel, and then public health disclosures, right? This is can kill you. Just so you know, this is likely going to kill you. Here's a picture of your lungs. Well, if you smoke, you know, it's not basically 4 out of 5 doctors say it helps bronchitis, right?
1: Chesterfield.
0: Yeah, when I'm coughing, I switch to menthol. So basically, this just happened, $17 billion over 10 years because of private attorneys essentially starting the process of going from a free speech issue and content to basically a product's liability more harmful than a reasonable consumer would expect. It's harming kids. They design the algorithms to hook kids. And they know that their brains are basically not able to handle this doom scrolling and all this information. They present it in such a way that gets them hooked on it. And so they ended up losing $3 million, Meta and Google, to this young girl from Chico, plus some punitive damages. So that kind of opened the door. And so now the New Yorker suggests that now we've got a new alignment in regards to their behavior, because now they, according to the settlement, which happened in Oakland, it was basically litigated there. Meta will now have limitations to ongoing access to kids. So basically, there's going to be some sort of age control. They will also have an obligation to report what they learn about any failures to live up to the terms of the settlement. And ultimately, there's going to be many, many restrictions on them regarding the use when it comes to children, which I think are important, including basically some content restrictions and capping hours and age requirements that I think are going to be pretty important. All right, when we come back, we'll go ahead and get into AI Judge Judy. So the happy side of AI. It may be the danger, but this is not the danger. This is AI Judge Judy. Stay with us.
3: 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Decades of legal expertise distilling the latest sports and celebrity legal battles, the Constitution, AI, and the thousand ways Florida man flaunts the law while in flagrante. In the immortal words of the Princess Bride's Vicini, Socrates, Plato, morons. 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You've been served.

0: Al and Shady. Yeah, yes, if it's in the game, it's in the game.
1: It's in the game.
0: Hey, Shady Attorney, give some little direction. We're attorneys by trade, curious by nature. That's why we do this show. We are very serious lawyers. You know, like I said, just in the last 24 hours, probably the largest slip and fall settlement. Slip and falls are difficult based upon the fact there's their defenses, which gravity, common sense. Just because I have a tiger in my backyard doesn't mean that you can go engage the tiger. So if there's something on the ground that you see that you can use common sense to avoid, you have a duty to do that, mitigate. You just can't wrestle with the tiger and create a great case, metaphorically. So the idea is they will overcome all of those things with a great client who was honest, authentic, earnest, and followed through with all the necessary medical care. We had about 7 different experts from forensic economists, life care specialists, et cetera, even mechanical engineers, and on-site inspections and recreations of events through video recreation. Ultimately led us to a point where we had enough leverage to convince a large monolithic enterprise in the form of MGM and Mandalay Bay to pay $5.75 million as fair compensation for the loss. And because it is compensation, not income, there's no tax.
1: Right. Right.
0: So basically, Ed, you want to just go through the quickly
1: on the meta?
0: On the meta, some of the limitations that were part of the settlement that happened last week.
1: Yeah, some of the stuff that they agreed to was that they're going to hide, with regard to teenagers and things, hiding like counts, so they won't know how many people liked a certain thing that they posted. They're going to have new guarantees for parental oversight. If there is something that's flagged by a user as abusive content, they're going to address that within 6 hours. They're going to put daily cap of 2 hours, blanket restrictions that lock teenagers' use of social media between 6 a.m. and I think it's in the morning from midnight, 6 a.m. Elimination of push notifications where they get notifications, hey, you got to look at this. They're also going to have a promise of ongoing oversight by a third-party auditor. They've got the Federal Trade Commission as over privacy violations will get involved. And they agreed upon term of settlement, they will be having ongoing access for the next decade to data, documents, and internal communications. Same stuff that they have to produce during a normal Civil Discovery Act that they're going to be doing voluntarily for the next decade.
0: Yeah, I think that's a good step in the right direction. It's because of private attorneys, not based upon legislation and people that are supposed to be doing a job to protect us. Health, safety, and welfare, that's their job. They're not doing it. So private attorneys like us and then attorney generals across the country are basically regulating these companies when our legislature is not. All right, so which one did you want to do, Ed?
1: The Florida man says his clothes were smoking.
0: Okay, so I'll start out with AI Judge Judy. What I do is I take Florida man stories, put it into Claude, and say write in the voice of Judge Judy. And this is what our agentic AI Judge Judy comes up with. Like a horror film, Florida man accused of using hammer, electric trimmer to break through a shared wall. Let me make sure I have this right. It's nighttime in the Palm Coast. Next door, a woman is asleep in her bed. Her daughter is home, quiet evening, and you decide that it's time for a home improvement project on a wall that isn't yours. The daughter says her mother woke up and yelled, Tasha, it sounds like there's somebody coming through the walls. Through the walls, not the door, not the window, the wall. Sir, that's a shared wall in a residence. It's not a suggestion. It's not a curtain. So the daughter does a smart thing, smarter than anyone else in this story. She picks up her phone and she records it. And on that recording, what do we hear? Hammering, cutting, laughing. And a voice says, I'm going to make this very, very hard for you. Is that your voice, sir? Don't tell me. I don't recall. You're the one holding the hammer. Deputies say he used a hammer and electric trimmer. An electric trimmer, the thing for hedges, to punch a softball-sized hole through a drywall into your neighbor's home. You want to tell me that was an accident? Baloney. Don't accidentally hedge trim your way into somebody's living room. Then the sheriff shows up and you barricade yourself inside and tell him you're going to shoot them. You don't have a gun. They checked. So you threaten to shoot law enforcement with a firearm you don't own. Sir, I've been at this for a few decades, and even I had to read that twice. The sheriff himself called it one of the most bizarre cases of his career. That's not a compliment. And the neighbor, she's not leaving. She hired a contractor. She's reinforcing the wall. She had to put blood, sweat, and tears into that house, and she's not going anywhere. Good for her. She's the only adult in this room. Burglary, aggravated assault, and I hope she sends you the contractor's bill. Next case.
1: Appreciate that. Hey, a Florida man says his clothes were smoking, and he had to strip in a Home Goods, police say. Monday morning, 10:45, Del Prado Boulevard, Cape Coral police get a call. There's a naked man in the Home Goods, not a man in shorts, not a man with his shirt off, a naked man in the throw pillow aisle of all places. So the officers show up and you were there. You're not there. You've wandered over to the Aldi by now, standing in the entrance like you're waiting for a cart. They walk you back to the patrol car, and what do they find on the ground by the Home Goods door? A pair of white shoes and a pair of underwear. And you say, Those are yours. Now, here's the part I love. Your explanation. Your clothes started smoking. Your bicycle was smoking, too. Sir, look at me. Don't look at the floor. Look at me. Where's the bicycle? The police, the officers looked. There is no bicycle. So either there is a phantom flaming bicycle riding around Lee County, or you're making it up as you're going along. And I've been around this a long time. I know which one is which. Then there's a woman in the aisle. She's minding her business, shopping, and you walk up to her and say, I'm sorry, I have to do this. And drop your pants. I have to do this? Had to? Like it was a jury duty summons that you got? Nobody has to take their pants off in the Home Goods. That's not a thing. And the shoppers, God bless them, are on the news saying, I don't want to see that. Well, of course not. Nobody wants to see that, sir. That's why we have laws. 28 arrests since 2002. 28, sir. At some point, it stops being bad luck. Charges indecent exposure. Next case.
0: All right, here we go. Or a woman, car runs over her own leg and blames a squirrel. Wow. So here's what I'm working with. You eat a McDonald's, fine. Everybody loves a McGriddle. I'm not judging that part. And you try to throw out a cup like a decent, tidy American. And a squirrel comes flying out of the trash like it's been shot out of a cannon. Lands on your dashboard and suddenly you've abandoned ship. Fine. I've seen worse reactions to rodents. I once had a bailiff jump on a table over a mouse the size of a Tic Tac. But here's where you and I have a problem, Tiffany. You didn't put the car in park. You thought you put it in park. There's a difference between doing something and thinking about doing something. I see that confusion in this courtroom every single day, usually from people who thought they signed a contract. So now your Kia, driverless, squirrel-piloted, if you will, starts rolling casually like it's got nowhere to be. And you, Tiffany, made the executive decision to just watch it. You saw a median. You thought, that'll stop it. Ma'am, a median is landscaping. It's not a defensive lineman. It's never stopped a single moving vehicle in the history of moving vehicles. Then, and this is my favorite part of the whole file, once the median lets you down, like everything else in your life apparently has today, you decide now is the time to run. Not when the car started moving, not when you had a 2-foot head start on the vehicle that was, and I want to stress this, rolling at an approximate speed of a Sunday stroll. No, you wait. And then you sprint. You catch the door, good for you. That's the one competent thing that happens in this entire story. But then Mr. Squirrel is still holding court on your center console. You hesitate. Your foot goes out from under you in the mud. And folks, I want you to sit with this. Your car runs over your own leg on its way into the ditch. The car didn't want to be caught, Tiffany. The car had places to be. The car had a ditch to see about. No harm, no foul, no citations issued. Police got that right. But I am ordering one thing, and I mean this. Next time a squirrel gets in your car, you put it in park first. Scream second. That's not justice. That's physics. Case dismissed. Somebody get this woman a squirrel-proof trash can and a helmet. So that is essentially, I mean, putting that in and taking the whole story, it takes out all the pictures, and then it spits that out in like 15 seconds with, you know, a very funny, pithy, kind of in a Judge Judy sarcastic tone, with a good application of the law, and it makes me laugh.
1: I'm thinking that was probably a self-driving car, and that's the first agentic self-driving car that was trying to start its first, attempt to take out the human population.
0: Yeah, because a lot of people, blame the squirrel for swerving off the road and hitting a tree, the phantom squirrel. But phantom squirrel driving the car?
1: No.
0: Yeah, that's basically Bullwinkle and
1: Rocky.
0: The flying squirrel.
1: Rocky the flying.
0: This one was the driving squirrel. All right, hopefully you enjoyed the show. We definitely enjoyed doing it. For the best advice, don't think twice. 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

Yeah, this is a true sports card show, and you're listening to the new smash hit Rams Slept Through the Game Down Under. Emmer and I will be right back after the end of this song.

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2: Sure.
1: Let's do it. What's the royalties on it, though?
2: There was
1: a harmony in there, so there's two versions of Whitey singing, so that's double the cost, because that's twice the work that you put
2: right
1: in.
2: Right. Then there was a third, the last chorus, there was a third really high harmony.
1: That's why we try to get out of it to not pay the royalty to the third guy harmony. Good morning, Saturday.
2: Good morning. Yes, here he is. I mean, we can't do anything without the star of our show. He just got out of the blue tent where he was treated for a sprained uvula because he's been doing a lot of talking. Every Pilates!
1: Where's my drop?
2: Grade 3 sprain of the uvula.
1: Where's my drop, Ramsey? Tell everybody what I should be doing. He missed the drop. He said he wouldn't miss the drop.
3: Hey, card guy, shut up and just talk about cards, you idiot.
1: There it is.
2: Mm-hmm. Now we're underway.
1: There it is. I think the show really missed me last week.
2: Mm-hmm.
1: Because I was running around and we had the legend Jerry Reynolds covering for me. Thank you, Jerry.
2: And we had Mike Morgan came on and we had Dan Issel and we had a little bit of the great artist Gilmore. But yeah, we missed you.
1: I'm laughing because in the YouTube chateau, AJ from the shop said, can you please talk about the Disney market? This guy with Disney lately has been a maniac. He's been buying everything Disney. Right? One of my key team members who runs the shop is now really chasing Disney like a madman. And I don't know why.
2: It's taken off, right? It's popular.
1: Well, you know, maybe he's getting a Disney tattoo and he's trying to, you know, collect all the cards or something.
2: Mm-hmm.
1: He is asking for extra time off. And he says he's going to Anaheim for some reason. So maybe he's going to take a Disneyland
2: You said
1: vacation.
2: This is AJ?
1: AJ.
2: Yeah. You got the rest of the day off, AJ.
1: He goes, good. I'll be at the Disney store at the mall. Yeah. Welcome to everybody for joining us here live this Saturday, September 12th. And last week we had the True Sports Cards Sacramento Autograph Expo. We were on site. I had a great time. I hope you did too, Whitey.
2: Yeah, it was tremendous. And I'm just thrilled that, you know, looking at some of the highlights here, I'm thrilled that it just worked out for everybody.
1: Yes.
2: Everybody had a good time. And but to be honest, I heard Friday was not as brisk as Saturday, but Saturday just...
1: As far as the actual attendance?
2: Yeah.
1: Yes. I think Friday was perfect for those who are looking for steals and deals, or at least the first opportunity at cards that were available. We're going to continue this format moving forward. I just did sign the agreement for the next show. The next show will be April 30th and May 1st of next year. We're working on a dynamic duo, basketball duo, well known, not Stockton to Malone, but a similar duo like that. And once I lock them into contract, we'll make the announcement. But we do have a duo. It's not Michael and Scotty, and it's not Stockton to Malone, but it is a quality level with one Hall of Famer of those two.
2: Really?
1: Mm-hmm.
2: All right.
1: So I'll say it when the time comes.
2: Yeah. How was Lawrence Taylor? What was hanging out with him like?
1: Incredible. Incredible. And I'll tell you that when I say top three person to ever work with, I mean it. I was not expecting that based on previous experiences with Lawrence Taylor at card shows. He's really a quality guy. Like, he was really great. His wife's name is Trisha. She accompanied with him, and just a wonderful person. And after we did the signing, what I loved about it was he shook hands with everybody. And he smiled and was personable to everybody. He was class act to every single person he interacted with, including the person that brought him some food from the, you know, the pizza delivery guy that brought food. Like, everybody. But I got a story to tell you. Story time, hey.
2: By the way, was his wife okay with the way he strongly but lovingly was carrying you around?
1: If you guys aren't following us on Instagram, TrueSportsCards.com. Excuse me, TrueSportsCards. Lawrence Taylor did lift me up, both mentally and physically. And I showed him the picture of me with Shaq where there was that AI picture that my friend Eric made of me being held by Shaq. It was not real that I had posted. And I said to Lawrence, just, I want you to see this photo. He starts laughing about it. I go, I look at him and I go, but I want the real thing with you.
2: Mm.
1: And he goes, okay, Emmer, I'm shortcutting what he called me. He goes, he scoops me up, and I literally have photos of it on our Instagram, mm-hmm. with him holding me like a baby.
2: Mm-hmm.
1: And it's funny because he's strong, dude, but I heard him grunting. He was like,
2: He might have been feeling that.
1: Yeah, he definitely was at 60-something years old. But he did it, and he held it, and I made him put me down because he could have held me for 30 seconds, maybe longer. But mm-hmm. I heard him struggling a little bit. Mm-hmm. I had a big meal that day. So after we were done with the signing, he doesn't have to leave until the next day. So he's staying the night in Roseville at his hotel, etc. So he wanted to have a cigar and just kind of detox from the day, having a great day.
2: Mm-hmm.
1: So it's me, his wife, Lawrence, Ethan, who works at our store, Ethan's dad, and Lou, who is a friend of the shop and does a lot of stuff with me. So we're all back there just having a conversation back there. And he was telling me how, look, I live in Florida. Coming all the way to Sacramento really wasn't something I was interested in doing. You barely got me here, but I did agree to do it. So he goes, but I'm so glad I did it. You know, I'm so happy that I was able to meet people and have experience. And he goes, he could be just, you know, blowing smoke, but he said to me, I'm never coming out to the West Coast again for an event unless it's with you. And I was like, dude, what a great compliment.
2: Yeah.
1: So I said to him, you know, I got to tell you, I was expecting something different because, you know, some of these highest of profile athletes tend to be a little bit, you know, not what they should be or turn out to be. So I talked to the story about when I was 16 years old, I saved money. I was telling Lawrence this story in the group about how I saved $100 to get the ticket price to be able to meet and greet and get an autograph from Kareem Abdul-Jabbar. It was at the Cow Palace in 1993, four, something like that. And I saved up all my money. I waited in line for at least an hour and a half to get my basketball signed. I get up to the front nervously and I said, Mr. Jabbar, my name is Emran Pilati and I'm a big fan of yours and I couldn't wait to come and meet you. I couldn't believe that you were here and I was so happy to be able to buy a ticket and meet you and I just want to say thank you so much for doing the skyhook and being an exciting player to watch. Okay. He doesn't say one word to me. He grabs the basketball with one hand, palms it, signs Abdul-Jabbar and literally, Whitey, rolls the ball to me.
2: After just signing it. Yeah.
1: Didn't say one word.
2: Mm-hmm.
1: And I remember how I felt that day and how crappy I felt and how awful it was. And I told that story to Lawrence and I said, you know, and you're not anything like that. And Lou, who knows my history and background, goes, but tell him the Dave Henderson story. And I said, I don't think I've ever told you the story. Why?
2: Yeah. I think you've shared it on the air.
1: Oh, yeah. With that time at Safeway when I was 9 years old, I waited in the rain with my dad, Safeway in Stockton off of Country Club, had a little tent outside to where you could meet and greet an A's player. In this case, it was Dave Henderson. And I waited in line and I had one baseball card in my hand, 89 tops, and I had a baseball in my other hand. And I didn't know which one I wanted him to sign. And I got to the front of the line and Dave Henderson said, you little boy, come here. I was like, me? He's like, yeah. He goes, what's your name? And I said, my name is Emran. He goes, that's right. You're exactly the kid that I've been waiting for. Somebody told me that you were coming here.
2: Mm-hmm.
1: And I came here to make sure that even though I was meeting all these fans, I was here to meet you. And I looked at my dad like, Dad, he's here to meet me? I couldn't believe it. Mm-hmm. And he goes, you look like you're in a dilemma. And I said, yeah. And he goes, what's the deal? He goes, I don't know which one I want you to sign, the card or the ball. And he goes, why don't I sign both? And I still get chills to this day telling the story. And I said, as I told the story to Lawrence and his wife, I said, you did that today, Lawrence. You may have not wanted to get on a plane, fly cross country to Sacramento, but I watched little kids who probably would have never been able to fly out to Chicago or New York or to, you know, Atlanta to see you at a card show. You came here to them and you created an experience like I had when I was a little kid with this. And I'll never forget it. And these kids will never forget it. Okay. And I look at Lawrence. He's sitting next to me, Whitey. And I can start to see a tear forming. I swear to God.
2: Really?
1: I watch a tear forming. He's looking at his wife. And as this is happening, Ethan goes, and I played you on Madden with you. And like you're like 99 on the Madden rating, and I played you, and I wasn't even born yet when you played. And I looked at Ethan like,
2: ruined it.
1: You ruined the moment.
2: Wow. But you still had it for maybe not as long as you would have liked, but you still had that
1: I had moment. That moment for 0.5 seconds before Ethan yeah. had to tell the Madden story. Thanks, Ethan. Read the room, buddy.
2: Yeah. The funny thing about the, and it's a great story, the Dave Henderson story, but every time you tell it, the weather gets worse. You know, initially it was like, it was a little overcast, and then it's like, it was pouring rain.
1: Let me tell you.
2: Blizzard conditions.
1: I got to tell you, in Stockton, California, we were walking uphill in the snow both ways. My dad used to tell a story. I go, how do you go uphill in the snow both ways?
2: Yeah, I'm only kidding. That's a great story. That's a tremendous story.
1: It was a blizzard, by the way. hailing. No, it just the Ethan part. And I talked to Ethan about it when he came back to work on Monday. I go, really? He goes, yeah, but like I did play him on Madden. I go, there was definitely a time for that story, then that was not it.
2: Well, I know Coach Reynolds. You know, I tend to forget what it means for some of the players. And I know that some of them, like, you know, Kareem that day, for a lot of them, it's like it's a kind of a business proposition. But I know Jerry, after being at your show on Saturday, he texted me and just said that was a blast.
1: So, Jerry was great. Everybody couldn't. There was a decent sized line to meet Jerry Reynolds and hang out with him, and we were lucky we had Tank Thompson. LaSalle Thompson was available, and hey, come and did you see that?
2: I saw a picture. Yeah, or he had left. I didn't see it when I was there, but I saw the picture later.
1: Yeah, so So LaSalle came too, and he sat next to Jerry. They were telling stories to each other, and they were both signing autographs with the fans.
2: That's
1: so
2: terrific.
1: A lot of fun. Yeah. A lot of fun.
2: And I know Dan Issel had a great time.
1: Well, he got to hang out with you and Jerry Reynolds. It's funny because Jerry, we found a photo. Jamie Bly, my business partner and friend for this show, found a great photo of Jerry Reynolds. And he's holding a Budweiser can, and it looks like after a game. And it says something. Anyways, we have them. I'll put them on the website available to purchase. But it's a great picture of Jerry holding a fan sign. I wonder if it was Sign Lady sign from way back when.
2: Oh, maybe.
1: Yeah. It's not as advanced as her signs now, but it's one from the crowd.
2: By the way, among the comments already here on the YouTube, Logical Raptors Phonetic. Lorcana, it's an interesting game and it's playable.
1: Lorcana is that's a Disney
2: thing, yep, right? Yep. Yeah, there you go.
1: No.
2: Disney dedicated show, Amron. Maybe not today, but it's coming.
1: Raptors Phonetic. Go to the shop and you and AJ could geek out together. No, I'm not joking. AJ literally will look at me and go, hey, Amron, is this something that we want? And I go, I don't think so. And he goes, it's something that I want. And then he ends up buying some Disney.
2: I didn't know this. AC says, I assume it's true. Fun fact, Dave Henderson will be inducted to the A's Hall of Fame before tonight's game. You should go out there.
1: And you know what? Our friend of the show, Wes, asked me if I had... No, it's date night tonight.
2: Oh, okay.
1: I can't. Could you imagine to Jessica, hey...
2: Great place for a date at the ballpark.
1: Hey, we're going to Legacy Club. All you can eat hot dogs until the seventh inning.
2: The Athletics or the Mariners will tangle.
1: I went to the A's game last week, and they tell you that they'll give you hot dogs at the Legacy Club based on your tickets and where you're sitting up until the top of the seventh. Well, of course, I go up there top of the seventh, and they looked at me like, we ran out. I was like... What? You have hot dogs that you gotta have ready for tomorrow. So I know they're physically on site. Mm-hmm. It's the top of the seventh. They go, until the top of the seventh.
2: Read the fine print.
1: Bottom of the sixth.
2: The great Dwayne Baker says, LT signed my Super Bowl card with his number included and then talked to his wife about that Super Bowl game. LT was great.
1: He was incredible. One of the best. Speaking of best, we were very lucky. All of our guests were wonderful. One in particular, Ricky Williams. Ricky Williams is local, Grass Valley. He had a great time. He was wonderful. And he'll be joining us next week on the show.
2: Are you kidding me?
1: Yep. Ricky Williams going to be on the show with us next week. Mm-hmm. So tune in, not just this week, but next Saturday as well.
2: Yeah.
1: We'd love to have you listen two weeks in a row. Mm-hmm. That'd be helpful.
2: What about those 49ers, huh? How about that 49er victory? What is this going to do for Brock Purdy's card values, Emran?
1: What was the song going to be created if they had lost?
2: No, but I had a feeling that might happen, and I'd been working on it in the days before.
1: So you worked on a if they win song and if they lose song?
2: I worked on it if the Rams get rolled song, because I had a feeling with their travel plans they were going to come out and
1: Wow, you are the regular Kalshi of real life.
2: Yeah,
1: you are the predicted market.
2: I just thought there's no way that's going
1: to
2: work.
1: I've traveled to Australia for work before, and your body feels completely racked by travel. It's a 14-hour flight. The flight went from San Francisco all the way to, I think,
2: This is your flight.
1: Yes. Then we stopped in New Zealand, and then it was New Zealand to the Australia. We were in Brisbane. So, like, I've done that flight. It's awful.
2: Mm-hmm.
1: They try your best with these lay down seats and everything.
2: Sure.
1: But your body just can't get ready for the time change. It's so different. So that's really weird that they decided that's what they were going to do.
2: And even without a time change, a 14 or 16 hour flight, then you play the next day, regardless of the time change, that still takes something out of you. And I know that, well, they had really nice beds. So anyway, I wasn't surprised.
1: You were ready for it.
2: Yeah. And see, some 49er fans are saying, why is everyone talking about the time difference and the jet lag? They're taken away from what the 49ers
1: accomplished. These are people that think a flight to Las Vegas from Sacramento is long. So they don't understand
2: what it does to your body. Well, they feel like it's not giving the 49ers enough credit to say that the Rams were jet lagged.
1: You know what? When we look at the end of the season record, right now we know it's 1-0, no matter what the jet lag or whatever the travel was. So that's most important to us 49er fans.
2: Mm-hmm.
1: What do I think of it? I thought that was an excellent game. Brock Purdy played very well. He was very efficient, like he always is. Did he earn his game check for his $50 million a year? Yeah, I think this is the game that... if we could get this game every game or some consistency of it, it's a great sign for the Niners. And you know what I loved? Debo getting involved quickly.
2: Yeah,
1: I was
2: nice
1: a little,
2: to see.
1: Yeah, I was a little concerned that Debo would be kind of the odd man out, but a happy Debo is a productive Debo.
2: Yesterday on the Drive Guys show, Jay lined up TJ Houshmandzadeh for us.
1: Ah,
2: TJ,
1: he's very good on the radio,
2: yeah,
1: right?
2: And he had said that the 49ers were going to win, and I guess he caught some grief for that. So he's like, I knew they were going to win. But he said he thinks Debo got too heavy. He says Debo was up about 230. And TJ says he's not that much bigger than me. And he said, I couldn't have played it that way. So
1: yeah,
2: he thinks that was part of the problem. Debo just got a little too big.
1: Yeah. Well, he looked great. Mm-hmm. He looked great. And they got Mike Evans involved.
2: Oh, yeah.
1: So Mike Evans with a touchdown.
2: Mm-hmm.
1: And the one conversation, and you probably had it during the week, was Kalon Black and how this guy's looking like, if you close your eyes and didn't know the history, who's the lead back now?
2: Mm-hmm.
1: You know,
2: maybe looking for his rookie card.
1: I would. Yeah, we just sold one of his rookie cards. We had him in, he has autographs in Topps Flagship Football.
2: Uh-huh.
1: And so we sold one in the store for, I don't know, before the game for like $45. And I was like, who? Because, I mean, I follow football, obviously, because of owning a card shop. But I didn't think that a third rounder was going to see this kind of significant play. And truly, they split carries. Him and McCaffrey split carries to the point where you really didn't know who the lead back was. And this might be a formula.
2: Yeah.
1: Sorry, fantasy football holders who picked McCaffrey really early. I think that this is how they're going to look at it and say, look, we've been to the Super Bowl twice in the last 5 years or 6 years. We've missed the boat. We're going to be healthy going in as best as we can. And if that means that we have McCaffrey be less usage, then I think Kalon Black's going to see some activity. He's a good opportunity now for an investment.
2: Yeah, Kalon Black, I'm just going to see if I can get under Ramsey's skin here. Kalon Black was probably the best offensive player on that Indiana National Championship team last year. Don't you think, Ramsey? He doesn't know. Wow, that's it.
1: Wow, that's the shortest show ever, guys.
2: He's playing me off. Okay. Yes.
1: Jesus. 18 minutes in when he don't.
2: I was just kidding.
1: Don't piss Ramsey off or the show ends.
2: What do you think of this list, real quick, Cameron? I know you got a lot.
1: That was a really good play, Ramsey. There's lots of things that could happen. That was one of the funniest by somebody not saying a word. They're playing us out.
2: Ranking all 32 NFL starting quarterbacks by their 2026 hobby potential.
1: Okay.
2: From Sports Collectors
1: Let's
2: Daily.
1: Let's do top three and bottom three.
2: Bottom three, let's they got 32, three. Deshaun Watson.
1: That is no doubt. That guy, somebody asked me, what do you pay percentages on cards? And that's just like a really terrible question to ask, because it's like saying, how much is my house worth? And not telling you, mm-hmm. you know, the type of house, where you live, the condition. What do you pay? And I go, well, what do you have? And they go, Deshaun Watson rookie card from 2017, yeah. PSA 10. And I said, I don't care if it's a PSA 20. You're going to have to give me money to get yeah. that guy. So mm-hmm. Deshaun Watson, negative war. On that,
2: yeah, one. 31 is Brissett, and then 30 is Geno.
1: That makes all the sense in the world. Brissett's just a matter of time before Carson Beck steps in there. So, if you're going to invest in a Cardinals quarterback, which I don't think you should, Carson Beck is the one to go yes. to. And then who's the other one? Geno Smith.
2: Geno.
1: Who's their second string quarterback? Is there somebody there?
2: That I'd have to look it up.
1: Yeah,
2: Cade Klubnik.
1: Okay, who mm-hmm. I think he played for. I can't remember who Cade played for. I want to say Georgia. Maybe I'm wrong.
4: Mm. Played Klubnik, I believe, was Clemson.
1: Clemson. Okay, there you go. So, ta-da.
2: Yeah.
1: Give me one more. Is there okay. one more?
2: 29 is Kirk Cousins, which is interesting because I don't believe Fernando's even on this list. I assume that would be because the thinking is, well, he's not going to play that much. But you know he's going to have an impact on the quarterback market, the card market, whether he plays or not.
1: Well, he's just a placeholder for Fernando. So, it depends on how...

0: to be holding that placeholder. I would, if I were a quarterback and I was in a position like Geno Smith or Jacoby Brissett or Kirk Cousins, I'd hope to get a nice paycheck because everybody's rooting for you to come off the field. Hopefully not by injury, but, you know, two incompletions in a row. Boo! Put in Fernando! I mean, that's what it's going to be like until Fernando's there. Mm-hmm. So, yeah, Kirk Cousins, no thank you.
1: 14 is Dak. 13 is Brock Purdy.
0: 13?
1: Yeah.
0: Maybe they seem to feel like he's realized his potential and there's not a lot of window to go up.
1: He just has to share the spotlight with so many others on that team. But your top three, by the way, number four is Drake May. Man, did he have a bad
0: game. This list was formatted before the opener.
1: Mm-hmm. And then top three, they have Josh Allen, 3, Mahomes, 1. And then maybe they're just trying to, you know, shake things up. Aaron Rodgers is number 2 on this
0: list. Oh, my goodness. This list, who's making this list?
1: Yeah, this is Sports Collectors Daily.
0: Yeah.
1: Yeah.
0: Yeah.
1: Kind of a flawed list.
0: This ain't working, bro.
1: Believe Aaron Rodgers will have a bigger impact on the card market than Fernando Mendoza this year? Come on!
0: What's wrong with you?
1: I officially declare this list stupid.
0: You know, I will tell you this. I did look up a card of my own personal interest that I think is a pretty cool local thing here. Uh-huh. 1984 Topps Roger Craig rookie card. Mm. You know how much I love Roger Craig, obviously representing him for the years that I did, and then him getting into the Hall of Fame, and unfortunately disclosing a little bit about his health issues. But we know that the 1984 Topps set was one of the very difficult sets to grade in high grade. Why? A lot of them are miscut. So when you see, it's one of those sets where the format of the actual card layout enhances how miscut something can look. Like, because, you know, it's angled weird. So you can see it with the big white borders. That set, Marino rookie, Elway rookie, Eric Wright, our friend Eric Wright's rookie is in there, but also Roger Craig's rookie. And the PSA 9 of Roger Craig, most recently sold yesterday, PSA 9, $120.
1: Hmm.
0: Raw, before his Super Bowl, excuse me, before his Hall of Fame, you could pick that up for about $5.
1: Oh.
0: Raw. And now they go for not much, but still an increase. So with Roger Craig, September 11th, yesterday, sold for $9. It doesn't sound like much, but when you're buying stuff at $4 and now it's worth $9, everybody would love a double increase in value of any card.
1: At the risk of making an obvious point here, it's all about the quarterbacks when it comes to card value, right? Almost all. I mean, maybe a guy like LT, a few standouts at other positions, but for the most part, it's the quarterbacks or it's nothing.
0: Well, the quarterbacks have the longest chance of the best chance of longevity, right? Mm-hmm. So you have quarterbacks that play 10 plus years. You have running backs that are going to be, you know, somebody for a few years, a.k.a. Todd Gurley, a.k.a. Steven Jackson. You have these guys that have a really nice burst of 3 to 4 years, and then life hits them. That's why the Derrick Henrys of the world is pretty amazing. Like, wow, you've really built a 10-year career, and you're still very, very productive.
1: That would be a good research project. I may do that, seriously. The highest paid prices ever for non-quarterback football cards.
0: It's going to be probably a wide receiver. Mm-hmm. It's probably going to be like a Rice or a Moss or somebody like that. But certainly not running backs. Even you could even say Barry
1: Sanders.
0: How
1: about punters?
0: Punters go a long way. I think that you're going to find... Can't wait till Shane Leckler gets in.
1: He was awesome.
0: Well, he's top 100 player of all time.
1: He was great.
0: They had two punters on there, Ray Guy and Shane Leckler.
1: That's when I knew that the Raiders had fallen on hard times. There was a period there where their two best players were Janikowski and Leckler. So like, that ain't supposed to be the way it works.
0: The guy that scores for you when you can't score a touchdown.
1: Yeah.
0: And then the guy that gets rid of the ball so you're not in negative. Yeah. Hey! That's interesting because people are like, is he going to be a Hall of Famer, Shane Leckler? I've heard that question before. I was like, well, when they did the top NFL 100 players of all time, he's one of them, him and Ray Guy. So if anybody's going to get in, it's going to be a guy that's in the top 100, right? So we'll see.
2: Mm-hmm. Mm-hmm.
0: It's really interesting.

0: Yeah, I'm just trying to think of like who else is on there that you just mentioned the name. It slips my head. But you just
1: Janikowski?
0: No, he's not going to get in. But Vinatieri just got in.
1: Oh, mm-hmm.
0: So there's a kicker that just got in.
1: Mm-hmm.
0: Now that's like the fourth kicker. Morten Andersen, him, Stan Rude. I guess you'd say Blanda if you consider Blanda a kicker.
1: Yeah, he was so much more than that, but he was a kicker.
0: And then
1: yeah.
0: There's the kicker of all time. I can't remember who it's going to be. Who it was.
1: We'll anyway, have to look that one up.
0: Please do.
1: Mm-hmm.
0: All right, back to cards. Where were we?
1: We're back to yelled? Cards, and I want to tell you about a new scam that I heard about.
2: Hey, card guys, yeah. Shut up and just talk about cards.
0: Ramsey doesn't talk on air, but man, he says a lot.
1: He makes his presence felt.
0: Yeah, he
1: fell,
0: makes his presence felt, yes.
1: Yeah. It's discouraging to me, Emron, that it seems like every other story that comes out, big story about cards, the hobby, is about some scam or theft by somebody. You've got last September, Lincoln, Nebraska police dismantled a sports card theft after a $46,000 package of rare cards vanished from a Lincoln post office and a USPS employee stole six high-valued cards. So you got that going on. How about this scam? Have you heard of this? Somebody comes into a shop. Let's just say your shop. Like, hey, I want to get a hobby box.
0: That's how they talk.
1: Yeah.
0: These perps,
1: yeah.
0: They all have the same voice.
1: And maybe they wait for you to suggest, you want to open that in store? And yeah, I'll open it in store. The thing is, Emron, they have brought with them a counterfeit. Case hit from whatever cards they buy.
0: Okay.
1: So as they're opening the cards, hey, look at this. Look what I got. Hey, is this worth anything, card guy? And you're like, that's amazing. Wow, you got a case hit. They sell the counterfeit back to the shop.
0: Ooh.
1: And then you don't know, you don't think it's counterfeit if you're in the shop because you're like, oh, they just opened it. It can't be counterfeit. I saw them come in and they bought the cards from me. So I know it came from the set. How about that? Have you heard of that?
0: I've never heard of that until now, but what a great plan.
1: I think I saw that on X this week. Somebody was writing about that.
0: Wow. So basically...
1: Because they just knock down all your defenses, right? All your like, well, I got to be careful about this. If I come in like, hey, how about this card? The first thing you're going to think is, or ask is it legit? But if I'm opening my cards, hey, card guys, this is worth something. You're going to be like, that's got to be legit. The guy just opened and pulled it out of the cards. I saw it.
0: All right. I already have the counteractive.
1: Uh-huh.
0: I'm hiring right now.
1: Uh-huh.
0: New job bulletin. Guy or gal that sits next to the guy that opens the packs at my shop. Hey, James, I'm going to need you to get over there. What am I doing? You're going to legitimately watch this guy open every pack.
1: Uh-huh.
0: That's your job. Meanwhile, the counterfeit switcher guy is probably pissed off because he had to buy a box at retail price.
1: Yeah,
0: to do it.
1: Right.
0: And then they didn't know that Joe James was going to roll out the back. James is back there having a sandwich. I go, you're on duty. He goes, ah, fine. He goes over there.
1: Does DJ still have his crossbow? That could come in handy.
0: DJ, get the crossbow.
1: Yeah.
0: He sits like at a guard station at the top with his crossbow.
1: Mm.
0: Our ceiling is only 9 foot high, so the lift is a little weird, but... Yeah, he'll oversee every box that's opened, every pack that's opened to make sure no counterfeiter comes in there with their with their fig downtown. Meanwhile, we charge full retail rack on the wall so the counterfeiter,
1: yeah.
0: Once he misses the hit and doesn't pull a case hit, what happens if he does hit a case hit and he doesn't have to use his counterfeit?
1: Yeah, then he gets them mixed up. I don't know. Yeah, it's a good question.
0: I was like, why don't you put both on there and let's play a little shell game.
1: And I know you hear more about them than I do, and you got to deal with this all the time. There's so many thefts and there's break-ins, and the Fanatic store in London just had a massive break-in. And I know it's all about the money, and I understand it. I understand the dynamics of it, but it's a little discouraging. It's everywhere.
0: Well, I think, okay, so I have a short background in law enforcement.
1: Mm-hmm.
0: I think I've mentioned it before. I was a police officer for a very short time with the city of Mountain View, really young, in my early 20s. So I had this interest in criminal justice and all that stuff. So I'm kind of already at, what do you call it? High guard or whatever.
1: Yeah.
0: Just like, whoa.
1: Yeah. You probably watch CSI a lot, too.
0: I do. Yeah. I watch CSI a lot.
1: Yeah.
0: And so I'm always suspicious of conversations that may be a little bit weird. So I literally got a phone call yesterday. Hey, this is Nick with XYZ Company. That's not the name of his company. I just don't remember what it is.
1: That's a great name. Somebody should name their company that.
0: XYZ sports cards. So Nick calls me on the phone randomly out of nowhere and says, hey, I own a company. It's about security. And as you know, a lot of stores have been hit lately. I'm just curious if you could, you know, if you had interest in a security system that's kind of high tech, I could spend some time with you on it. What are you currently using as your security system? And I go, Nick, let me just make sure I understand this correctly. And I'm probably not the first place you've called, but does this technique work? And he goes, yeah, I talk to people all the time. And I go, so somebody's stupid enough to answer the question to a guy that they've never met, that spent 30 seconds on the phone, mm-hmm. claims to be somebody, and then ask them what their security system is like, and then they tell you? And he's quiet for a second. He's like, yeah. I go, you work with idiots. Nick, you're great. I'm sure that this might work for you, but it ain't going to work for me. Mm. Toodaloo.
1: Yeah.
0: Click.
1: Yeah.
2: Hey, card guy, shut up and just talk about cards, you idiot.
0: Can you believe that somebody would actually give the information?
1: I do have a hard time believing that.
0: Well, I'm probably not the very first person to ever do it.
1: Do that.
0: Yes, exactly.
1: Yeah.
0: Like, here's how you do it.
1: No, yeah.
0: I'm not going to tell you, but like, that's crazy that somebody would do that.
1: I'd love to discuss your any security needs you may have and how we may meet them, right?
0: Yeah. Can you tell me over the phone what they currently are?
1: Can you give me your codes?
0: I'm just curious. I could look up your details using your social security number.
1: Yeah.
0: Yeah, here it is.
1: You have any PIN numbers you're willing to give me so I can help you? Wow.
0: Yes. And that means that somebody had to have said something, right? Yeah. Somebody would have told them something.
1: Yeah.
0: What they don't know is that I have sharks with freaking laser beams on their heads.
1: Right.
0: But and I have a moat.
1: If Nick is making those calls, then clearly he has reason to believe there is a need for upgraded security systems at these card stores.
0: He just, maybe Nick is the guy that wants to break in. It's probably Nick, right?
1: Yeah.
0: Probably Nick.
1: It crossed my mind.
0: Yeah, it crossed my mind instantly. And what I said was, look, I got sharks with freaking laser beams on their forehead. Mm-hmm. They're gonna zap you the second you try to, right? I got all kinds of stuff. Mm-hmm. So, you know, I have the trap door. Mm-hmm. I have lots of reasons, but I'm not going to disclose all of them.
1: Mm-hmm.
0: Because there's like 50 layers. Mm-hmm. Good luck.
1: It's just a little disheartening. So. I get it. It's worth a lot of money, and it just keeps going up and up and up and up, doesn't it? The values of these cards.
0: I mean, one of the security techniques I don't have any problems telling, as soon as it's broken into, a fart smell releases in there. So, like, you know, it stinks in there. Nobody's going to want to rob the place when it smells like
1: that,
0: fart.
1: That what Nick suggested, or is that your idea?
0: that's Nick's first layer of security.
1: Okay.
0: Imagine the smell in there. It smells like fart.
1: Mm-hmm.
0: Yeah, so sorry, Nick and others. I'm not going to disclose my security system with you over the phone.
1: Right, but that would be a good segment. Hey, everybody, here's my security breakdown of my system here. Yeah.
0: Just to close out the 49ers conversation for this week, very exciting to have the 49ers win. And again, when you talked about the potential of hobby relevant, was it hobby relevance or on that stupid list that we didn't like? He was number 13.
1: Yeah. Their hobby potential.
0: I think Brock Purdy still has some lift to him. Not like a significant, but that 10 to 20% potential lift. Yeah, he played very well. And I think that as you look at the beginning of the season, that's when quarterbacks are still trying to get their feet underneath them. They're not really playing in game formats. A lot of them, especially established starters, don't play during the preseason. So this is the first time that they're seeing some sort of a game action. It'll take players 2 to 3 weeks to kind of get in their groove. And to have Brock Purdy throw 3 touchdowns overseas and first game, he's kind of in the lead of attention right now. So
1: can I ask you a question that would be kind of like an investment question, but I'm just asking your opinion. Let's say that I came into your store with $500 to $1,000. I'm like, Imran, I really want to invest in a quarterback rookie card that I know is going to be a great player, but it can't be somebody like, not that you could get Mahomes for that, but it's got to be one of those guys that's still
0: on upswing,
1: CJ Stroud or Purdy or, you know, Caleb Williams. One of those good. Josh Allen is more like, no, we already know he's going to be really good.
0: Well, when you're an MVP, it's a little bit.
1: Because I know I came very close to getting like a Jaden Daniels card at your store a couple years ago, and now I'm kind of glad I didn't. But how would you steer someone?
0: No, you're kind of glad you didn't because he got injured, not because of Jaden Daniels, right? Mm-hmm. So the injury came into play with that. His non-throwing arm was facing the wrong direction.
1: Yeah.
0: Kind of tampers the potential.
1: Because I really think the smartest strategy, if you really wanted to make money at this, and there's many reasons to do it, it's more spending money on the cards, and you've talked about it. Great players. They're already great. You know they're going to be great. They may be even greater, but rookie cards.
0: Okay, so
1: but this, we're talking about guys that we're not sure yet if they're going to get there.
0: Hey, join us on our Patreon channel where you can pay the upgrade fee to listen to us, and we'll give you all kinds of tips. I would say, if I were...
1: I have a one guy in mind.
0: Okay, here's who I would say. Pay close attention to the first 2 to 3 weeks of CJ Stroud. And the reason why is because he had a really great rookie year, then a kind of mediocre 2 years behind that. Not bad, but not great. If CJ Stroud comes out focused and has some nice games at the beginning, I like him as an investment potential because that defense is no joke.
1: Yeah, that's a legitimate Super Bowl contender this year, perhaps.
0: As far as the defensive side of the ball.
1: Yeah.
0: And all he has to do is be above average good, and that team can really make a deep run. Deep runs equal great value. Mm-hmm. Look at Jaden Daniels up until they ran up against the Eagles, who eventually won the Super Bowl. If they had gotten past the Eagles that year, oh man, his cards would have been even stronger than it was there. So I would take a look and see what CJ Stroud looks like as far as the first 3 weeks. If he's doing 2 touchdowns or 3 touchdowns against 1 interception, I think that's a great opportunity. The other one that I'd look at is Bo Nix.
1: He's on my list.
0: Bo Nix is the
1: first on my list, but he's on my list.
0: Sean Payton always, once he gets his hooks into a quarterback and gets him going, Drew Brees, I mean, Russ was probably too far along and he really didn't. I think he inherited Russ Wilson. I don't think he went out and got him. But when Sean Payton gets a quarterback under his wing, eventually that quarterback's going to be great. I think Bo Nix has that opportunity. And they gave him some weapons this year, so he has some players for him. So that's somebody else that I'd be thinking.
1: I think at the top of my list right now, I would have Caleb Williams.
0: Okay.
1: Yeah, but I agree that, I mean, as you said about CJ Stroud, I'd still want to wait another couple weeks.
0: That's what I'm saying. Yeah, yep. Yeah. Take a look and see what he looks like over the next, like by week 4. I think that if history tells us correctly, by week 4 or 5, you kind of know what that player is going to have for the rest of the year. They don't really have a terrible start and a great finish, unless it's some sort of an injury thing at the beginning or the injury thing at the end. So just consider that. I'm not saying invest in them yet. Everything's so early, but keep your eye on those guys. And if you could get somebody at a very discounted price, let's say that you're able to pick up a CJ Stroud at about 70-75% of established value and somebody wants to unload him, I say grab it. It's worth it, you know, as long as you're buying the card under $150 or so.
1: Mm-hmm.
0: Yep.
1: Yeah. And I would have an eye out for any Purdy.
0: You personally are?
1: Yeah.
0: Yeah. Well, it's fun to root for cards to go up in value while you're rooting for the team and the player that you love to watch too.
1: Mm-hmm.
0: Yeah, it's... Pete Rose was really good at it.
1: Yeah.
0: Pete Rose loved to bet on his own team to win. That was his argument. Like, yeah, I know I'm betting and I'm not supposed to, but I'm betting my team to win.
1: Yeah. I'm not... sure, that was always the case necessarily, but that's what he said.
0: That's
1: yeah,
0: what he said.
1: Yeah. He was a great. You ever talk? Well, you probably.
0: I did.
1: He was a great guest on
0: that
1: the
0: guy. Radio. Could tell
1: he knew
0: a story.
1: Everything about baseball.
0: That guy could tell a story.
1: Yeah,
0: he's incredible. I mean, it's not a LT gonna cry and then Ethan talk about Madden story, but pretty close.
1: He loved baseball. Great P. Rose. What's his rookie card going to set me back? Was that 62 tops?
0: It's 1,000-something for sure. I'll look it up while we're on the phone.
1: I think it's Pete Rose, and I think there's a couple other guys on the card, at least one other guy. It's one of those Reds rookie stars or something like that.
0: It's the foreheads. Yeah. And I don't mean like the forehead on your head, but like four individual heads that are on that card. Pete Rose rookie. What's your guess on the year?
1: Is it 62?
0: 63. So a high grade PSA 9, actually this is an SGC 9. Back then with SGC, they had a numerical system to 100. And then over the years, they were like, we should probably change it. So this is a numerical 98 out of 100 SGC older card. P. Rose sold September 12th this morning for $73,500. So is it going to set you back a pretty penny? No, it's going to set you back $73,500.
1: Wow. I didn't know it was that high.
0: Yeah.
1: Uh-huh.
0: Yeah. And, well, it's just, people go, why are these so expensive? It's like, dude, back in 62 when they were cranking them out, there was no grading. Nobody cared about the quality of the car. Just the rubber get it bands out there. On it. Just get it out there.
1: Uh-huh.
0: Card number 300. No, wait, that's not card number 300. It's PS, let's see here, 1963. It's card number...
1: Is it possible, Emmer, there are no 10s of that?
0: There is a 10 of that.
1: Okay.
0: Let's see. PSA 10. Sorry, guys. I'm doing a little bit of research while we're on... This is bad radio when you're not...
1: No, but the payoff is worth it because so you're going to come up with the information that's like, wham!
0: There is no PSA 10 that has been sold over the last 10 years, at least on card ladder that I could check. A PSA 9 did sell February 28th of 2026. PSA 9, $170,800. Now, why would a 9... Somebody's listening right now going, I don't understand it. Why would a 9 sell for $170 and another 9 sell for $73? When it comes to vintage... Eye appeal is everything, truly.
1: It's so, also the two different companies grading, right?
0: Nope.
1: Didn't you say?
0: Oh, yes, you're correct. Yeah. I apologize. You're right. Yeah. PSA 9, 170. PSA 9, 150. PSA 9, 140,000. SGC 9, as we just mentioned.
1: Yeah.
0: Thank you for clarifying that.
1: 73?
0: That was a 73, mm-hmm. 49. So sometimes people go, I love the way it looks in the... black tuxedo version of the SGC, and that's true, but I would be okay with it aesthetically looking different if it was the same crossover to PSA and it's $100,000 more. I'll get over the way it looks.
1: Mm-hmm.
0: I'll get past that.
1: I have a question for you. Is there any news on PSA and new grading services, prices, delivery times?
0: Hold your horses, everybody. All if you had horses, hold them. PSA has just introduced a new tier level that they've never had before.
1: It's
0: called...
1: it's so expensive, their tiers...
0: It's a Lawrence Taylor tiering, and don't worry. Don't worry. Ethan's there to save the day. Ethan is fishing right now with his dad, I think, in Oregon. So he's not even listening to this, but I'll go back and say, Ethan, the entire show is about you. You may not want to listen to this. So... PSA has now opened another grading level. It's the one below its current regular format.
1: You're saying service level when
0: service
1: you say
0: level.
1: Different level?
0: Okay. Yes, service level. So the category is called standard. It is $60 directly through PSA. We will charge more because it cost me $60 and I have to pay for other things. So we're probably going to be at $70 for this service level. Currently, True Sports Cards, at this very moment, we offer the $90 for the just under $80 service level regular with PSA.
1: So this is a new, the most affordable?
0: This is now...
1: inexpensive level?
0: This is going to be the most affordable, least expensive level. So let me tell you the differences. First, with regular, the one that you come to our store and we'll do your card for you for PSA, $90 is what we charge. But Aaron, sniffly guy, but Aaron, PSA only charges $80. Yes, I know. That's where you now have to send it in yourself, pay $80.
1: Right, which you can
0: insured
1: do.
0: Insured shipping one way, insured shipping coming back. Mm-hmm. That's on you. If you want to do that to save your...
1: Yeah, that's an option.
0: And I'm using air quotes on the radio, save money. You don't save money. You're going to pay more than the $90 that I charge. Okay, whatever. That's what it is. That's what we're currently offering. And remember, no matter what service level that you send with us, I send to an employee who goes and picks up from a secured facility and drives it into PSA. So we avoid the mailroom.
1: The bad news is that guy is actually the sniffy guy.
0: He's the sniffy.
1: Sniffy Snifferson
0: is our employee, which is weird when we make out his check every 2 weeks. Sniffy Snifferson is who I'm making this out to? Yeah. So Sniffy comes and picks up the cards, and then he ships them back to me, insured shipping overnight. One thing that I will tell you, with all the mail theft that's going out right now, it's kind of nice to have Sniffy Snifferson as the recipient and as the person shipping.
1: Yeah.
0: Because you don't know. When you see something coming from Santa Ana, California, in a box that's in highly insured, that employee for the mailing company can sit there going, I wonder what's in here.
1: We just talked about that.
0: Yep, yeah. I wonder what's in here.
1: Yeah.
0: Probably something that pays me a lot more than what I'm making per hour, right? So, and it's insured, so even if they lose it, FedEx is going to cover it, right?
1: Victimless crime.
0: Right, exactly. So this standard level was introduced a couple days ago by PSA. It is $60, $59.99, $60, and it is up to $1,000 in value. So you can't really send a Shoei, Bowman, you know, auto or anything like that. So it's up to $1,000 in value of what it currently sits at.
1: See, the thing that gets me about that is that I don't know what it's worth.
0: Well,
1: that's why I'm sending it to you, PSA.
0: No, you don't know what it's worth until it's graded at the graded rate.
1: Right.
0: But you do know what a raw card goes for.
1: All right. Okay.
0: So as long as the raw card is under $1,000 in current value, then it's fine.
1: Mm-hmm.
0: Okay. They're saying 90 to 100 business days, AKA 5 months.
1: Hmm.
0: Right.
1: What do they say on the estimated, by the way, one?
0: $90 one to us.
1: Yeah.
0: 70 to 80 business days.
1: Okay.
0: AKA four and a half months.
1: Hmm.
0: Like, it's all long, right?
1: Yeah.
0: And the $90 tier with us also has, I think it's $1,500 value. So a little bit higher.
1: Mm-hmm.
0: Okay. So we will be opening that up. Not, I'm going to be gone next week, but we'll open it up the week of the 21st at $70 per card.
1: Okay.
0: Oh, I mean, how can we, it's going to take so long. Yes, it's going to take so long.
1: Do your job, Sniffy.
0: Sniffy, just get it over to them. Everybody was waiting for the value tier. Okay, everybody's waiting for that $30 to come back. If PSA, I'll tell you, no matter how we feel about PSA, they got a smart bunch of people to figure out how to extract money. They're very good at this plan, right? Okay, if we do... This is what they're thinking. If we do standard tier at $60, it satisfies a palate of these collectors that don't want to pay $90 to Ameren. So they'll pay $70 to Ameren. We only have to extend it by about 30 to 40 business days. It's all estimated. So if it's over, it's over. What? Sorry. And so they're trying to kill a backlog before they give back value.
1: Mm-hmm.
0: But it's a lot like how the government has done our gas. Not just this government forever. If we get it to six and it started at four, when we roll it back to 5.25, they'll feel really good about it. But guess what we just did? We just got them for...
1: Yeah.
0: Yep. So, yeah, it's not 90 and it's not 30, but it's 60.
1: Mm-hmm.
0: Got them.
1: Mm-hmm.
0: And then...
2: And then
0: everybody goes, yes, now I can submit my cards in there. And that will be the new value tier, in my opinion. Why would you roll out 30 when they said yes to 60? It's a racket, and you all that are listening love it. You love the abuse because you're going to go back to it.
1: Dwayne Baker is red hot today, as usual, in the chat. He wants to know, did Beckett Online really shut down for 3 days?
0: They did. However, I talked to a friend of mine who's at the Dallas Card Show. The answer is yes to what his answer is.
1: Yeah.
0: I don't know why.
1: Yeah.
0: Doesn't matter. But I will tell you that at the Dallas Card Show, who my friend is at right now, he's telling me that Beckett booth is on fire. Mm. There's so many people. It's madhouse over there trying to get cards submitted. So y'all love the pain, and you go back for more. Thank you, sir. May I have another?
1: Mm.
0: So if you want to avoid the pain, just sell your cards raw. But Emran, I get more if I get graded. Okay. Okay, Sniffy.
1: Sniffy. It's always allergy season for Sniffy.
0: Sniffy is always crying about something.
1: Yeah.
0: And if you ever want him to stop crying, just have Ethan tell a story.
1: Speaking of card shows, really quick. Last week, 2 weeks ago, I think it was, we're doing the show, and I mentioned something about, I missed the card shows that used to be at malls. And I read today that they're coming back. Not necessarily around here. You may know more about that than I. I don't know anything about that. But apparently card shows at malls they're kind of making a comeback around the country because it kind of works out. The people running the show don't have to pay a lot to get out there. You've got a lot of people coming in. So I was glad to... That's kind of old school.
0: Automatic walk-up traffic type of thing.
1: Yeah.
0: Yeah. How do I put this? I've done several mall shows before as far as a dealer at the mall. Not putting it on as a promoter, but as a dealer. And to me, I always am nervous for the theft that can happen.
1: Oh.
0: Because malls can have five or six people working together to kind of just, hey, what about this price? What about this card? Can I see this card? Can I see this card? And then all of a sudden you're, you know, over here to the left, distracted, and cards are missing. So there's that. But to me, one of the biggest things is the big target as you're leaving the show. Like, I already know what you have in your case, Whitey. Mm-hmm. And if I peruse and the show ends at 6, and I look at your case at about 5:50 or 5:40 p.m., I know what you have, and I know what's about to go into your box, right? Mm-hmm. And then you're going to wheel your thing out to your car, which you're parked in the 9th parking lot over, and you're going to get bonk on the head, and they're going to take your cards. That's, sorry, I'm sorry to be the wet blanket here, but that's why I personally don't do mall shows.
1: Interesting.
0: Security purposes for myself and my team.
1: Does Sniffy also run your security?
0: Sniffy is like, hey, look out, guys.
1: Watch out.
0: He always tries to call in sick, but I make him go anyways.
1: Uh-huh.
0: Here's some Claritin now. Get back to work.
1: Huh. I had not thought of that.
0: Of course you didn't. That's you're probably the guy that answers the security guy's question, Nick.
1: I have been your security when you've made a bank run before, and I am available next time you want to do a show at a mall.
0: You are more suspicious. We went to go get some funds. You were with me.
1: That's right.
0: You stood next to me at the window as the money's coming through, and you're looking around like you were going to rob the place.
1: I had to put my shades on.
0: That was weird. You're holding your ear like you were. But there's no nothing. No ear.
1: Did anybody mess with you?
0: No, because
1: you're welcome.
0: They thought you were a weirdo.
1: That's
0: like,
1: all right.
0: We need to stay away from that guy.
1: Mission accomplished.
0: He's gonna rob us. Yeah.
1: Got it done.
0: Yes, and so that's why I don't do it. But I love. How do I say this? I'm back to loving the interaction of card shows. I think for the last 3 years, I'm like, oh, I don't want to go. I don't want to do this. I was Lawrence Taylor, not wanting to go to Sacramento level of doing card shows.
1: Just got cooked on it a little bit.
0: I got rinsed. Uh-huh. I got rinsed. And I just feel like, I don't know. I have this renaissance right now. It could have something to do with, and I'm a big proponent of this, so I'll say it out loud. Doing a little therapy right now with a therapist. It's been good.
1: Okay.
0: It's been good for me.
1: Mm-hmm.
0: So those of you that noticed this very chipper and happier version of Emran, it's because of the 2 hours a week where I'm yelling at somebody that allows me to feel a little bit better about myself and my situations. And I'm just feeling this level of old school card shop guy.
1: Getting back in touch with the reason you got into it,
0: right,
1: in the first place.
0: Right. And I'm feeling that. And as I see all these corporate stuff and I see these vaults of cards that are opening places, and I'm seeing all this corporatizing of the industry, I'm kind of just like, I don't care, because I'm going to do it this way.
1: Mm-hmm.
0: And I'm finding that there's a niche of people that love the way that I and my team are doing things, and we're just going to keep doing it our way. I don't really care what other shops are doing. I really don't care how they're breaking, or it doesn't matter to me, because I'm going to run this shop the way that I want, and I'm moving more towards traditional hometown neighborhood feel, just this community base, and I'm loving it, and I'm going back to that no matter what the industry is trying to dictate for us.
1: Look who else is opening card shops, and these are not around here, but in
0: speaking Austin, of corporatized
1: Austin, Texas, Mo Bamba has a card store that opened yesterday, and I think today is opening day for the Flag Trading Company store. Cooper Flag has his own trading card shop in Bangor, Maine.
0: And
1: opens today, his hometown.
0: And let me just say this. Who cares? It affects me in no way possible.
1: To me, it's just interesting. Like, it's interesting that Karl Anthony Towns is a card collector and just bought a real expensive Aaron Judge card. It's just interesting to me.
0: It could be. And I'm glad that it's interesting to some people.
1: Mm-hmm.
0: And to me, I just look at it and go, ah, cool story, bro.
1: Mm-hmm.
0: Cool story, bro. Mm-hmm. Dwayne Baker in the chat toe is, I wouldn't say he's insulting me, but he's getting there. He says, you were chipper Saturday? As in, like, that's your good mood?
1: I think he speaks for many. That's what
0: well, screw
1: cool
0: all of you.
1: Yeah.
0: Screw all of you who think that.
1: Uh-huh.
0: That was the best mood I could be in, as busy as I was. And as you know, I'm very busy.
1: Yeah, I know you are.
0: I'm a very busy person.
1: Are you too busy to talk to Lynn the Spurs fan?
0: Please. If I told my therapist, as long as Lynn calls me this
1: week. He's here.
0: Lynn, give it to me. You've got like 2 minutes, maybe.
1: How are you, Lynn?
3: What's up, gentlemen? You are so right about mall shows. Back in the 90s, I used to sew a little bit in the mall for my hobby. I was doing NBA basketball. I had these group of four kids. They were talking to me about my singles that were in the case, and one of them came behind where I had my wax and stole a Skybox metal NBA hoops.
0: Wow. That's an expensive box today.
3: And after that, after that happened back in the 90s, I do not do car shows after that one. I was so upset that happened to me. But you are so right on about the mall shows, how you get a group of people will get you over here on this side, and then somebody else will go on the other side and start trying to steal your product.
0: That happened to me. I will tell you that our card show that we just had last week, I won't say it as how many, but I don't mind disclosing it now. We had four undercover off-duty police officers working the show. So there you go. There's probably not a lot of theft there because we had people that were on the ready. But again, a little bit less expensive for me to have security there on that level, Lynn, than the sharks with laser beams on the foreheads that I have at my shop. Yeah. Lynn, tell me something. What do we need to buy this week?
3: I think one thing came out. I noticed a lot of the cops have came out with the new F1 Chrome.
0: There he is. I knew you were going to go racing, dude.
3: And maybe some basketball, too. I got to go take a look and see what glass basketball that came out.
0: Well, Lynn, always great to hear from you.
1: Thank you very much.
0: Mm-hmm. Why do you have one box that I just provided you? It's a brand new release that came out this week. 2026 Bowman Chrome. Baseball.
1: Yeah, two autographs per box.
0: Two per box. And here's what I did hear and what I did learn is that hobby, based on what I've heard, hobby has produced far, far less than the Breaker's Delight version.
1: Oh.
0: Almost. Here's the rumor. Uh-huh. I talked to somebody that I trust that knows this stuff. 3-1 or maybe even 4-1 Breaker's Delight boxes created over tops, over hobby.
1: Wow.
0: Which is incredible.
1: Mm-hmm. Mm-hmm.
0: So what does that mean? Does that mean Fanax is phasing out some hobby? I don't know. But there's far less.
1: Yeah.
0: I'm excited you have them. We had them on our shelf for $495. That's about $35 under market. But now it's back up because it's gone up since then. Why do you got to share the results next week?
1: I will.
0: What you pulled. And don't forget that we have Ricky Williams, the great Heisman Trophy winner, will be joining us next week on the show.
1: Mm-hmm.
0: I'm just ready to download your song.
1: Okay, great. We will see you at the True Sports Card Store.

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4: In the travel news, will we soon be able to take water bottles through security at the airport? Sounds like it could be coming. Speaking of could be coming, could that include a new train to Stockton and San Jose? Those stories next in the news.
3: Traffic cameras are under fire across the country. Flock cameras, named after one of the companies that produces them, are there to take your picture. Should this be a concern for those of us who travel and rent cars? It's the perfect subject for our Smarter Travelers segment at 11:22.
4: Yesterday was the 25th anniversary of an infamous event forever known as 9/11. Some good things rose from those ashes, and at 11:35, we'll talk to a man who heads up a scholarship fund named for a pilot who died that day. The fund has distributed over $500,000 in scholarships to future pilots.
3: Odds and ends at 11:50 include a story about ways that we're being asked to tip, and the airlines are running out of flight numbers. We'll explain why that is already a problem.
4: 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Welcome to the latest edition of The Travel Guys.

0: Hey there, my friends. It's Mark and Tom, the travel and entertainment guys, brought to you by Sports Leisure Vacations. Don't forget now, you can find links to lots of stuff that we talk about on the show to make you a smarter traveler, as well as the podcasts of previous shows, including this one.
1: Including this one, which isn't a podcast travel? Yet. We are turning it into a podcast. We are creating the podcast as we speak.
0: There you go. Anyway, it's Mark and Tom with you. Thanks for coming along. Got a lot of stuff to cover today. Mark, what you been up to since I saw you last?
1: Well, not a whole lot. We are deep in catalog building time here at Sports Leisure Vacations. If you're a new listener here to the Travel Guys, my credentials for being a travel person, for being a travel guy, is being the owner of Sports Leisure Vacations, which is a local tour company that takes mostly mature travelers all over the country, all over the planet. In fact, as we speak, a Sports Leisure group is winging its way back to the United States from Portugal. So no matter where you want to go, we will take you there. But that's what I do for a living. And once a year, we produce a catalog, as most travel companies do. And that catalog is coming out in a couple of weeks and goes to the printer at the end of next week. So it's sort of craziness around our place, and it'll be that way for another week. And then a whole lot of our clients will come out to the B Street Theater and get an advanced copy of the catalog. And we will sell a whole lot of travel product to a lot of wonderful people who travel with us on the 28th of September. So anyhow, how's things on your end?
0: Things have been well. We had a good Labor Day weekend, you know, a little barbecue in the backyard. I managed to do something really stupid. The listeners won't care much about this.
1: No, but if they could see you on the radio, they would understand this better.
0: Yeah. Oh, okay. Well, bottom line is, advice to those of us that think that we're younger than we really are. Keep in mind that those propane tanks can be kind of heavy after you get one filled, and you don't want to be dragging it around with one arm. Otherwise, you're going to end up with a strained neck muscles like I've got, where the only comfortable spot right now that I'm in is if I take my, it's on my left side, if I take my left hand and I put it over the top of my head. It's actually a medical name for that, but
1: all the rest of you have to kind of sort of be theater of the mind radio and imagine this. But since Tom and I, our setup is that we FaceTime each other so we're in different places doing the show. So this allows us to be able to see each other and give a signal or something like that. And so I'm sitting here watching Tom with his arm kind of twisted around the top of his head and stuff like that, and which is like his only good position, but. Anyhow,
0: oh, that feels better right there.
1: Thank you, my friend, for being a trooper and not calling in. I guess Stephanie would have had to fill in for you, your lovely wife.
0: Yeah, absolutely. Well, my mouth still works, you know. We'll get through it. But like I say, you know, if anything comes out of this, and my wife is the first to remind me, you know, you should have used the hand truck or anything, you know. I mean, use your brain, you know. It's really easy to always feel that at any age we're capable of doing things that we've always been able to do.
1: Yep.
0: And there does come a point at time in our lives where, we've got to use better judgment. So with that being said, as Mark stares at me with my hand wrapped around the top of my head, at the top of every Travel Guys radio show, we bring you up to date on the travel news. And with the travel news, once again, here's Mark Hoffman.
1: Well, well, well. This is probably something that, I mean, to not be a tease and make people listen for 20 minutes to hear this story. TSA says TSA may let pre-checked travelers bring water bottles through security. This is reported by the blog One Mile at a Time. Ben Schlopik says that TSA people are reportedly actively considering allowing TSA passengers to start bringing liquids larger than 3.4 ounces through security checkpoints in the coming months. Now, Ben's story here says liquids larger than 3.4 ounces, which seems to suggest that you could bring anything through at 3.4. You know, you could bring the hairspray, the, you know, the body wash, the whatever that you're carrying in your carry-on bag that used to make you have to check that bag and pay 40 or 50 bucks for it, that now you could take that through security and the machines would recognize it as not being any kind of a threat to other passengers. However, the other story that reported this here from Travel Weekly says, just mentions water bottles, specifically mentions water bottles. In many airports in Europe, you can carry water on airplanes through security. Not every airport. I'm guessing that has to do with the type of machines that they have. And both of the reports here say that that will be the case in the U.S. If indeed they relax the restrictions a little bit, why then, and you can take water through, why then it will be, it will only be in airports that have these more updated analogic machines, which take a little bit longer to clear things, but clear more things, so there are less holdups on the other side of security. So for those of us, and you know, this wouldn't be such a thing. Obviously, you can take an empty water bottle, and which is what I do, or you've got your own water container, and you take it through security, and in most every airport now, there's a way to fill it up easily on the other side, and that's fine. But for those of us who forget to do that, you're looking at, what, $4, $5, $6 to get a bottle of water on the other side of security, which is pretty much beyond ridiculous.
0: Well, yeah. It's like gold.
1: Yeah, well, it's almost like a ransom that you have to pay because you didn't, you know, can I wait until I get on the plane and they offer me water? And if you're in coach, that's not going to happen until, you know, 20 or 30 minutes into the flight. And if you're deep in coach, oh, hell, I'll just spend the $6. But anyway,
0: you know, if you do. If you do the research as to why things cost more beyond security at an airport, they will go all through all the details about how that all that product has to go through a security check, and it's and it costs them more to eventually to get it available to you. And then, of course, the space that whoever is selling it is paying to, for the rent to
1: and
0: sell
1: there,
0: it
1: and
0: to you.
1: There you go. If you want to know why things cost more at the airport, next time you rent a car and you're looking at all of the additional things the car rental company has charged you for besides the base rental price, and one of the things will be concession recovery fee. And it's usually 8 to 15%. It varies from airport to airport. And what the rental car company is telling you is, this is what the airport charges us for the privilege of doing business here. So we have to pay them on every rental that we do, part of the, in essence, a commission. So what we're doing, it's a fee that we pay them as a concessionaire, so a concessions fee. So we are going to charge you. And because of, you know, consumer laws and stuff like that, we kind of have to tell you what we're doing this for, what this is for. And so we don't really know if that is the amount that that car rental company pays to the airport at that location. I have to guess it is, because why would they put it public otherwise? But so if you want to know why prices are higher, there's a good piece of it. If the car rental company is paying a 12% concession recovery fee, you can bet that the guy selling you the peanuts and the bottle of water on the other side of security is paying at least the 12% concession recovery fee to the airport.
0: There you go. And that's why if you're going to rent a car and there is a place to rent one that is off the premises of the airport, and a lot of times there are, and they can be very close, that the cost of the rental car will be much less.
1: What a great travel tip, Mr.
0: I know. I heard that on the radio some time ago.
1: No, and listen, if you're doing an overnight rental, it probably isn't worth the cost of the Uber back and forth and the extra time to the car rental place that's off property at an airport. But if you're renting a car for a week or something like that, I mean, where did I go just the other day and it cost me, up to Rapid City. 2 days car rental in Rapid City was $398, plus the cost of the fuel, which was probably another $398. But anyways, it's somewhat good news in that you may be able to bring more things through security. Those concession fees and stuff that we talk about, it sounds like a lot of money, but the flip side is you go out and you go to the airport, you don't pay anything. You go in, you check in, you use the services, you pass through security. You know, this is all either built into your ticket, or you've paid it because you're paying a parking fee and that helps fund the airport, or you're paying these concession recovery fees, and that's why you don't walk in and pay an airport security fee of $85, you know, just because you use the airport in your city.
0: Fascinating. Well, okay, we'll see how it goes. You know, I've gotten used to not having to worry about trying to take a bottle of water through the through security. I don't know. I'll forget when they tell me it's okay.
1: Well, that's the embarrassing thing is you're somebody like me. You get on an airplane 7,500 times a year, and you go through security, and they pull your bag, and as they're pulling it to the side, you go, "Oh, damn. I forgot the bottle of water," you know. I mean, and you're just, it's like, you know, you're an experienced traveler. You're supposed to know better. But sometimes I leave mine, my backpack now has a spot on the outside. So I find that that helps me remember a little bit more to at least empty the bottle before I go through security. All right, here's an update from Kauai. One of the friends of the travel guys is Lydgate Farms, which makes chocolate on Kauai. We've had Will Lydgate on the program a couple, three times over the years. I take tour groups to see him when we go to Kauai. I highly recommend it as an activity to visit Lydgate Farms and take their chocolate, their cacao tour, in which they tell you about a lot of other Hawaiian, native Hawaiian plants and all kinds of stuff like that. Hurricane went through Kauai last week. It only spent about 4 hours going through the island, so it didn't make, you know, they talked about it before it happened. They didn't talk about much about it after it happened because it missed Oahu, which is where most people in Hawaii live, and it kind of clipped Kauai, but Will Lydgate from Lydgate Farms reports that they had some pretty, and the pictures will show you, that they had some pretty serious damage there. People on the eastern side of the island, if you know Kauai, think the Kapa'a area, got hit particularly strongly. Also, Poipu had some pretty high winds. It was only 4 hours, but, you know, it doesn't take that long of 100-mile-an-hour winds to create damage. So if you are about to take a trip to Kauai, my next group goes in February. That should be fine. But if you are planning on going in the next few weeks, my suggestion is contact your hotel. If you have your heart set on something in particular that you're going, you know, it's a 50th wedding anniversary and you're going to Kauai because mm-hmm. that's where you got married or something like that, you might want to make sure that the places that you want to visit are available to visitors, and our best to Will and the folks at Lydgate Farms. He reports that they will have their tours back up. Their chocolate is stored in a special facility. So
0: saw that. Yeah.
1: Concrete building, yeah, so it keeps the chocolate. Never mind the people or the trees or the cars or anything. Get the chocolates. Make sure the chocolate
0: was secured. You know, there was a couple of stories that I saw of the people in Kauai doing interviews, and they were saying, you know, because first of all, they have all of this to clean up. And then you have all the people that are going, well, I was planning on going vacation. We fly out tomorrow. And the people in Kauai are saying, you know, we love you, but not now.
1: Yeah.
0: You might want to rearrange this trip. Do not show up in the next 30 days or less.
1: Or you might find that by doing your homework that, hey, you know, you're up in the Princeville area and that area didn't get as hit as hard. So because it's not just your hotel, remember, the restaurants and stuff like that, the people who work in those places that serve you, if their home got ravaged, then they're going to have to spend a few days, a week, a month taking care of their own personal situation before they come back and take care of you. I mean, they'll have to decide what their priorities are. So to your point, Tom, yes, in some cases, if you have plans to visit a place right after something like that happens, even if they tell you, well, you know, things are mostly okay, go ahead and come. You want to do your homework and make sure you know that the things that you want to do. I mean, I know people who go back to places because I take people back to places that they've always wanted to get back to. And there's one thing they want to see or one thing they want to do or one mountain they want to stand on the top of. And if that were not available to them, their interest in going would be diminished considerably. So if you're headed to Kauai, sometime soon, do your homework and make sure that everything over there that you want to do is still available to you. Here's an interesting story. This is from last week. A Delta Airlines flight between Los Angeles and Las Vegas got up to full altitude, which is 30,000 plus feet, and something happened and the masks deployed. The reason I mention this, nothing happened here. The people got to Las Vegas. Everything was fine. The plane immediately contacted the tower and was given permission to get down to 9,000 feet, which is an altitude where people can breathe. Anything above 9,000, it's pretty tough. But you get down to 8,000, 9,000, and most people will be okay. This article points out something, though, that's really important that I wanted to mention here. And that is, if the oxygen masks deploy on a plane, and they mention this because of the pilots, they are trained, stop doing no matter what it is you're doing, stop right now. If those masks deploy and we're at an altitude where there's no oxygen in the air, you got about 30 seconds. And then you're going to start feeling the effects from no oxygen. And at 60 seconds, you'll be pretty much gone. So if you're ever on an airplane and the oxygen masks deploy, don't try to figure out why they deployed, or if it's if it really is an urgent situation, put the damn oxygen mask on. Then figure it out. Because if it's not a big deal, why, then you're fine. If it is a big deal, then you're fine.
0: Now, there's 60 seconds a rule here, Mark. That just means in 60 seconds you'll probably pass out.
1: Exactly.
0: You're not gonna die immediately, but
1: not immediately.
0: You got 60 seconds.
1: So if you're on a plane and those masks come down, you know, they say attach the masks to your kids that are traveling with you, and you know, first put your mask on so you can help other people, and then help other people. But if you're sitting there trying to hit the flight attendant button and figure out what's going on, if it really is an emergency, first of all, those people have way better things to do than come down the aisle and explain to you what's going on. But it's just, like I said, it's just one of those things. It's not going to happen to everybody. It's never happened to me in all the years I've been flying, but someday it might. And it's like, you know, don't go looking around the cabin, put the damn oxygen mask on and go from there. All right, Sacramento, we might get a new train set here. For a number of years, there have been trains from San Jose to Stockton, ACE trains, Altamont Corridor Express trains. There is now a program under which those trains would be expanded to Sacramento. So that route would expand to Sacramento. Of course, we still already have an Amtrak train that will get you to San Jose several times a day, but this would be another way to get to San Jose. Plus, it would be a different route through Stockton. And I didn't look this up, here's the map. I was going to say through Tracy. What it also will do is ultimately this train will give you a connection to the new high-speed rail that they've been building since we were children in the Central Valley, and someday might actually be finished and be operable. That would go all the way down to Anaheim. But anyway, this is kind of exciting, especially if you're a rail buff. Funding for this dates back to 2018, but they originally promoted it as opening by 2023. Of course, it hasn't started yet. Now they're talking about 2030. But they're kind of giving this some priority and saying, this time, it's really going to happen. We'll sort of see about that. We'll keep an eye on it. Maybe we'll all live to see trains through Stockton.
0: You never know.
1: You never know. last week we talked about a program that TSA is starting in a number of airports, 13 of them around the country, that will allow people who are not ticketed to get through security and go with somebody who might be departing on an aircraft. And

0: that's a whole different story. You are required to get a gate pass and accompany your unaccompanied minor to the gate. So that's a completely different situation. But
1: so your 13-year-old cannot run up and down the concourse shoplifting and
0: 12 and under.
1: 12. All right, and finally, one last story here on the travel news. We're running a little bit long. Flock cameras have been under. These are the cameras that take your picture, your car's picture, as you're driving around. And most cities have them. I don't know if they're flock cameras, but we have some cameras in Rancho Cordova that record traffic. People are not real happy about flock cameras. You might think, well, this is mostly for local people.
0: You know, this is supposed to be the Smarter Traveler segment. Do you want to just move into it or you want to hold it?
1: We'll talk about this right after this timeout, right here on the Travel.
0: Okay. All right. We are the Travel Guys. We'll be right back.
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3: That jingle with the bump on the dog's neck there just cracked me up. That was great. Okay, we're Mark and Tom, the travel and entertainment guys, as we work. Okay, let's talk about flock cameras. They've been all over the news lately, you know, locally, for one thing. But Mark, let's talk about how flock cameras are a positive thing and sometimes an annoying thing when it comes to people that travel and rent cars.
4: The cameras that track traffic moving around in cities have been credited with helping what has become a fairly dramatic drop in some types of crimes. And because it gives law enforcement officials a way to say, okay, this person who is a suspect was actually in this area at this time. And look, there's another picture of them leaving this area 45 minutes later. And so this helps them start to put together a scenario that may help them solve a crime. The flip side of this is that literally hundreds of law enforcement officials around the country have been documented as using these cameras

0: to track, and the footage that's recorded by them to track, you know, wives, girlfriends, things like that. And in some cases, there have been situations where the people who have had access to this information have gone after some of the people who were pictured in the... Why is that a problem for travelers? Why wouldn't that just be a problem for local people? Well, you're in a rental car, and so you're automatically a person who is not normally showing up in that area. So does this make you a target? Do you like the idea that a camera can record everywhere that it is that you're going? Never mind if it's your own neighborhood and it's help keeping you safer. I don't know. I'm not espousing an opinion here. I'm just suggesting that there are two very delineated sides to this. And one is that there is evidence to show that major crimes are going down, and that one of the reasons is because law enforcement can access this information. And so do you make the information available for a shorter period of time and then it goes away? That's what the people who run the cameras are suggesting. Public outrage is getting stronger in many cities. In some cities the cameras have been torn down. In some places they've been taken down. In some places, some cities have reaffirmed the fact that no, their city councils and governing bodies have said, let's leave this up. So I, as a traveler, I guess we have yet to see how this plays out. But it kind of strikes me that we're getting fairly close to straddling the line here where people's privacy could be invaded. And this is different from cameras that take pictures of you speeding or take pictures of you running a red light or not stopping at a stop sign and then dinging you later. That's a whole different ball game than these surveillance cameras, because in those cases the camera is saying, hey, you know, you broke the law, and the law is you have to stop here, you didn't do it, so here's a ticket for $185 that'll probably help you remember to stop next time. And you're like, damn, this aggravates the hell out of me, but yeah, I guess maybe I didn't stop there, and maybe this is something that I should have expected.
1: Ever get one of those things in the mail that with your picture on it that said that you did that?
0: Not from going through a stop sign or something, but for tolls.
1: The toll, they'll get you on the toll thing.
0: Yes.
1: And well, I thought I was in the right lane.
0: The toll was $2.75, but since we had to come after you for it, it's now $18.50.
1: Right, yeah.
0: So anyway,
1: yeah, a lot of controversy. We probably saw the news story recently in up in Grass Valley where they had the Flock cameras taken out. Then they put them back, then they took them out. But they got rid of theirs. And then recently a couple of stories where Flock cameras helped catch bad guys right here in Northern California.
0: Hey, coming up after the break, as you all know, it was 9/11 yesterday, celebrate 25th anniversary. I would say celebrate, but that's probably not the right word. Observance of 9/11, and we had the opportunity to hook up with someone who is in charge of a scholarship fund, a pilot who died that day, not who flew into the Twin Towers, but the man who was piloting the plane who ended up in Shanksville. If you remember kind of the history behind this, hypothetically, another plane was headed for the U.S. Capitol building. The passengers figured out that something horrible was going on, and they attacked the cockpit and got the hijackers. Unfortunately, the plane went down near a small town called Shanksville in Pennsylvania. And this scholarship fund honors the man who piloted that plane that day. And we're going to tell you about it. And there's also an opportunity for you to be able to participate. There's a little bit of a silent auction that ends tonight. So if you're a student of history, a little bit of history and an opportunity to play a part in it is coming up next, right here on The Travel Guys.
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0: this space, I mentioned to you that Sports Leisure Vacations had some space available to go to the Albuquerque Balloon Fiesta, which is arguably the biggest balloon show in the country. It's held annually in New Mexico. It comes up the second week in October. And indeed, a couple folks called on Monday morning and took two of those spaces. So we have three more left. If you are a single or double occupancy traveler and you're a balloon fan, there is no better place to go than the Albuquerque Balloon Fiesta in October. Sports Leisure's package includes the opportunity to see balloons during... Now, I have to tell you, balloons don't fly at noon. Balloons fly early in the morning or in the evening. There's nothing as cool as seeing a bunch of balloons lit up at night, or getting up at like 5 o'clock in the morning and going out to the field at 6 o'clock and, you know, stumbling around and having something resembling breakfast while you watch big old hanging balloons fly around. Albuquerque, there are literally are hundreds of balloons. It is the most. 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So if you are a balloon person, New Mexico is a wonderful place to go to. There are lots of side attractions beside the balloons. 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We'll see you in Albuquerque.
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0: We are joined by Joseph Schmidt. Joseph is a pilot for JetBlue. And as we mentioned earlier in the program, yesterday, Friday, was the 25th anniversary of 9/11, as it will always be known. If you are older than 31 or 2 years old, you probably remember exactly what you were doing that day when airplanes tragically started flying into buildings. It's been a long time ago, but for many of us, it is a day that we shall not forget. A lot of bad things came out of that day, but some good things came out also. One of them was a scholarship fund in the memory of one of the pilots who was flying that day. And Joseph is here to tell us a little bit about the scholarship fund and where it is now. Joseph, welcome to the Travel Guys.
2: Gentlemen, thank you so much for having me on. It's truly an honor to be here and to represent the Captain Jason Dahl Scholarship Fund, which I've had the pleasure of being a recipient of the scholarship back in 2014 while attending Jacksonville University, and afterwards had the invitation to join the board of directors in 2017. And I've had quite an honor being able to serve on the board since then.
0: Joseph, I'll let you tell our listeners who was Jason Dahl.
2: Well, unfortunately, I did not have the opportunity to meet Jason. However, over the years, meeting with and getting to know the board of directors, most of whom were friends, family, and colleagues of Jason, I can tell you that Jason was simply a hero. I look up to him every day when I'm, in my work as the volunteer president of the fund. And to this day, I've never heard a single bad utterance about him. He was simply just a remarkable individual.
0: The scholarship fund has now been in existence since his passing. You mentioned that you were one of the recipients of the fund, which I think is really, really cool that you were able to benefit from the scholarship and you're now flying the skies yourself. Tell us a little bit more about the fund. How does it work? There is a couple of ways for people to be a part of this if they would like to. Share that with us.
2: Yeah, absolutely. And just to clarify, so, Jason Dahl was the captain of United 93. I know that there were several events occurring on that fateful day 25 years ago. United 93 was actually, it never made it to its final destination by the hijackers, which was the intended destination of the Capitol. So because of the brave heroics of the passengers and crew on board that aircraft, the aircraft aircraft had its final resting place in a field outside of Shanksville, Pennsylvania. The scholarship fund itself was founded just a few days after September 11th, 2001, by friends and family of Captain Dahl. And since then, the fund has grown enormously with great success. As of now, the fund has awarded 281 scholarships totaling $651,000 to current and future professional pilots across the United States. Out of those 281 scholarship recipients, over 175 of those recipients are currently flying for regional and major airlines across the United States, myself included. So it really has had a tremendous impact over the years to turn a terrible tragedy into something that is worth remembering and to honor Captain Dahl's name.
0: If people would like to be a part of the scholarship fund, if they would like to contribute, there are a couple of ways, including one way that an auction, online auction that wraps up this evening, that our listeners could still participate in if they wish.
2: Yeah, absolutely. First off, yes, there are several ways that listeners can support us. The simplest way for us to be able to be supported by our listeners is to visit our website at www.dahlfund.org. There is a donate option, and we are incredibly grateful for any current and future donors to be able to contribute to the scholarship fund. Each and every dollar that is donated goes directly into the hands of future aviators to follow in Jason's footsteps. We do not have any paid board members or members of the organization. It truly is a give back opportunity. Aside from that, yes, we are still currently running an auction to benefit the scholarship fund and the award recipients. The auction can be found at www.32auctions.com/Dahl Fund. There's quite a few items available for bidding. A few of them have sold already, but we encourage you to take a look at the remaining items and see if you're interested in taking part in this opportunity. This year, 2026, to highlight the 25th anniversary of September 11th, the Captain Jason Dahl Scholarship Fund awarded a record $70,000 to the scholarship recipients, which we are incredibly proud and honored to be able to have the opportunity to do.
0: Wow, that is incredibly, incredibly special. That is Dahl Fund, D-A-H-L. And I will tell you that if you would, if you're interested in making a donation to the scholarship fund, or if you're interested perhaps in bidding on one of the items that are up in their auction that closes this evening, you can go to travelguysradio.com and we'll have links to both of those items there. So if you want to act now, you can perhaps get in on contributing to the scholarship fund from this year's auction. Joseph, tell us a little bit about your history as a pilot. Where are you from?
2: Yeah, absolutely. Thank you so much. It's for me, I'm a first generation pilot myself. So I was born and raised in the New York City area, grew up on Long Island, and was constantly looking up at airplanes when I was a kid. I mean, my earliest memories, I remember looking up at the sky and thinking, wow, I wonder where those planes are going. It must be such a cool thing. So that bug I caught on, like I said, as early as I could remember. It wasn't until I was in my high school years where I even considered the possibility of, oh, wow, maybe this is something I can do. I was an avid user of Microsoft Flight Simulator all the way back to the 95 and 98 days. I've had every copy of it, even still to this day. When I was 16 years old, my entire life changed when my mathematics teacher at the time got together with some of my friends from high school and bought me a Discovery flight out on Long Island. So I actually got to fly an aircraft for the first time. And like I said, completely changed my world.
1: Our special guest today, Joseph Schmidt, JetBlue airline pilot out of New York City. If you happen to be flying and you're a concert violinist coming from the cockpit, it must be Joseph. Joseph, tell us some of the items that are up for sale in your auction that people might be interested in.
2: We have various vacation packages available for bidding as well. We encourage you to take a look, as well as even a pair of premium binoculars donated graciously by the Front Range Burning Company. So those are just a few of the items that we have available. Some of the other ones that you may be interested as well, if you're looking to potentially fly an airplane, we do have some of those experiences available an experience donated by Sherman Morgan to be able to fly in an aerobatic airplane. So like I said, we encourage you to take a look, see what's still available, and hope that you have an interest in supporting our mission.
3: How cool is that, Tom?
1: Yeah.
3: Do you want to be at, if you were a father and you had a son who had already expressed interest in being an airline pilot, why not go online and get them and buy them an opportunity to be in a flight simulator or something like that? Would that not make you like the coolest dad on the whole planet?
1: Oh, yeah, absolutely.
3: Yeah, wow. Joseph, it is a worthy cause that you are involved in here. It was so good to hear from Captain Denny. It had been a long time since we had spoken, and for him to lead us to you, I really appreciate your time and what you're doing. That was a very sad day. But what you and your folks have shown is that something good can come out of all of that sadness. Over $500,000 in scholarships, and a lot of those scholarship winners are flying around in the sky. So thank you again for your time, my friend.
2: Mark and Tom, really a pleasure. Thank you so much. And keep up the great work, and we'll never forget that tragic day. And it's an honor to be able to turn that into something fruitful for the next generation. So appreciate your time.
3: Remember what you were doing on 9/11 when the plane started flying into buildings?
4: Yeah, I was getting ready to head down to the radio station to go to work.
3: Yeah.
4: And had the news on in the morning, and wow. I think a lot of us were going, what is this? Is this a reenactment of something? Is this live? I tuned in kind of in the middle of it.
3: I was in a hotel room in Seattle. With training an employee who to become a tour director, and I was in the shower and he was watching the television and he said, "Oh my God, an airplane just flew into a building in New York City," and I mean that it was such a bizarre concept at the moment in time, and so we're sitting there and watching and stuff, and it's like, okay, well, we have a tour group that we have to meet, we have to get ready and go meet them. And so, you know, I'm back in the bathroom shaving, whatever, and he's like, "Oh my God, another airplane just flew into a building." And so for those of us who experienced it, it was something I would choose not to ever experience again. And when you go through TSA security, and for those of you who are a little younger, and it's like, God, this is a hassle. When did this start? How did this come about? Well, it came about because a whole lot of people lost their lives one day. And you can argue whether or not the security situation is overdone, or whether some of those folks occasionally get on a power trip, or whatever the ups and downsides are. But the record sort of speaks for itself. That hasn't happened again since we instituted the stronger security system. So you can argue about whether it's overdone or not, but the reality is that no planes have flown into buildings since then. So, and I fly on airplanes a lot. And I want to land on a runway. That's my idea of the ending of a good flight.
4: There you go. And, you know, people say, well, gee, when did the TSA thing all start? Well, that was it.
3: That was absolutely it. And congratulations to these guys. They've raised $500,000. And not only the guy we're talking to got a scholarship back when, but, you know, he indicated to us off air that there are a couple dozen people who have been winners of this scholarship over the years who have gone on to become pilots or involved in aviation in some other way. In fact, he sent me a note after the interview. I'm talking about a guy who, after he got the scholarship, decided not to be a pilot, but decided to be an air traffic controller instead, and works in the tower in Des Moines, Iowa. So it's a good thing. It took a bad thing for it to happen. But anyway, they do have a silent auction. If you go to travelguysradio.com, I think there's a link. You can check out some things if you want to make, or you can just make a contribution if you wish. Or if nothing else, you're just a little smarter traveler and you know a little bit more about what happened that day.
4: Odds and ends coming up next on the Travel Guys. Do you think there's a chance that the airlines might run out of flight numbers? talk about that next here with the Travel Guys.
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4: All right. Mark and Tom, travel and entertainment guys. How about them 49ers? Man, I'll tell you, that was some gain over there in Australia. Long ways to go to watch it, but there were a lot of 49er fans
3: over
4: there.
3: It's a football season already?
4: It is, my friend.
3: Yeah.
4: It started this past, there was a game on Wednesday, and then the 49ers smacked the Rams around pretty heavily on Thursday, again, from Australia. And then, of course, tomorrow will be the first football Sunday as the season has begun.
3: My. And in baseball, let's just not talk about baseball.
4: The A's
3: went in the toilet about the same time the Giants did, and somebody pulled the handle, and the baseball season was over. The remaining highlight for Giants fans, Mike Kruko is winding down a tremendous career. Was it 36 years, 39 years, something like that as a Giants announcer? That's a long, long time. I mean, it's a long time. And they are going to have a special, they're going to honor him on the last day of the season, the 27th of September. They haven't announced all the details yet, but it's going to be after the game, as opposed to before the game. So that's the last game of the season. So if you're a Giants fan, I'm sure it will be broadcast on television. I can't imagine that they would not. So did you hear the one about the airlines who are using up all of their flight numbers?
4: No, I heard it on the tease for the Travel Guys. Huh. Oh, that's right. That's this show,
3: yeah.
4: You can't run out of numbers.
3: Well, yeah, you can, because people would say, well, if you run out of 3-digit numbers, just go to 4-digit numbers. And if you run out of 4-digit numbers, et cetera, et cetera. Well, here's the deal. The computer systems are all programmed to accept 4-digit numbers. And going back in and fixing that is going to take a lot of effort and cost a lot of money. So the airlines, one reason they're running out of flight numbers is because, let's say, for example, you're going to fly Lufthansa to Germany and out of Denver. And when you get there, United's a Lufthansa partner. So United has slapped a flight number on it also. You know, it's probably something in the 9,000s. 9063. United 9063, which is actually operated by Lufthansa and has its own Lufthansa flight number. So now the airlines are putting flight numbers out. They've only got 10,000 flight numbers that they can use, 9,999. So they're using them on other guys' flights. Plus, here's another thing that's been happening lately, especially this summer. The airlines are using the same flight number for the outbound as the return. They call it an up and back in the airline industry. Flights leaving Denver, coming to Sacramento, turning around when it gets to Sacramento, going back to Denver. Okay, so that's an up and back. So now it's flight 2400 leaving Denver to Sacramento. So now it's flight 2400 going back to Denver from Sacramento.
4: Okay.
3: Here's the problem. Inbound plane is late. Okay. Hour late, let's say. So they use a plane that's already on the ground to run the outbound flight back to Denver. They've got a crew and stuff like that. So off the flight will go. Now United 2400 is not only inbound from Denver to Sacramento, it's also outbound from Denver to Sacramento. And there have been already a couple of cases. One involved American flights at DFW, Dallas, where the inbound and the outbound were the same flight number. And, of course, the air traffic controllers are giving guys instructions over the radio of, you know, do this, United 2400, you know, go to 9,000 feet and maintain whatever. And the other guy's hearing it, and he thinks, wait a minute, that's, I'm not anywhere near those coordinates or something like that. So this has not only happened once, it's already happened twice. And the second time it caused a problem, not a near miss or anything like that, but it did cause a problem because an airline went the wrong direction. And if some other airline had been there, it would have been a problem. So the airlines are literally running out of flight numbers. So I'm not sure what happens to this. They say a fix would take a couple of months. So my guess is the first thing you do is you make sure that the inbound and the outbound flight cannot be in the sky at the same time if you're going to use those numbers. I'm just an aviation geek, and I thought that was kind of interesting and entertaining.
4: It is. It's fascinating.
3: Yeah, you know, I mean, it's just one of those sort of things. Here are some comments from folks about airports. Some of the ones that we go through quite often, like this lady said about Denver Airport. She said, it's on another planet, for God's sake. She says, I live in Denver. It takes an hour to get to the airport from downtown in traffic. She said, Denver International, or she said, actually, we call it the Galaxy Airport here, because it may well have been built on Mars. She says, I'm convinced this place was designed by people who hate convenience. That's in regards to the airport in Denver. Charlotte Airport, which is a big hub for American Airlines. Here's one airport so uniquely soul-crushing that even the devil himself will say, no thanks, I'll walk. They're expanding a concourse I read in Charlotte the other day. It's going to take them a couple of years to get it done, but it will be possible to get off of an American Airlines plane and have to walk a mile to your connection.
4: Oh, my gosh. I hope they have those moving sidewalks.
3: Yeah, they do, but they still say that it's, a mile is still pretty much 20-25 minutes for, especially in a busy airport, even for somebody who can walk. And, you know, never mind the fact that you really needed to tinkle before you got on that next airplane. And there is no time. Here's a comment about Dallas International Airport. This would be my least favorite airport. I guess the old adage is that even if you dress up a pig, it's still a pig. One, first be prepared to mortgage the house if you want to park on site. Two, get prepared for the worst and rudest TSA agents at the TSA pre-check line. Three, put on your running shoes as they will change your gait at least three times. Four, bring a set of binoculars if you want to read the main gate monitors. It's in size 4 font. Five, good luck hearing gate announcements as they talk over each other. Here's another one talking about some of the people he doesn't particularly care for in airport administration, like TSA people in at Newark, Cleveland. Cleveland, this is kind of interesting if you think about this. You know, you go into the restroom at an airport, and yeah, sometimes the restroom floors haven't been cleaned real recently, and you've got a roller bag, and you take it in there. And then, you know, a few hours later, that roller bag is in your house. And so this lady was commenting that, you know, the airport bathrooms in Cleveland are so consistently dirty. She says, not the rest of the airport, just the floors in the bathroom. She said, so I have to pick up my carry-on when I go into the bathroom in order to be able to get through. Here's LA International. Previously, I gave this airport 2 stars out of the kindness of my heart. That was an overstatement. It really is only a 1-star airport. These are all large airports. You know, we're really lucky here in Sacramento. I think we have a really good airport here.
4: I was going to say, Mark, you fly out and out of a lot of airports all across this country. What's your favorite?
3: Sacramento would be in the top 5. And I particularly like the smaller terminal where United, Delta, and American are, the older terminal. I have TSA pre-check. I fly a lot, so I don't stand in long lines. I have clear. I try to do some things to, you know, make life a little easier in the airport. But I've never had a problem with a TSA person in a Sacramento airport ever. Ever.
4: Me neither.
3: Never rudeness or ever anything. All right, we got to get out of here. We will see you next Saturday. In the meantime, dance like nobody's watching.
4: Stay well, my friends. See you next Saturday, 11 a.m. We'll do it all again.
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0: Welcome to another edition of the Hard Rock Hotel and Casino Sports Roundtable, and it's more the Hard Rock Sports Bar this week because is back. Is that right, Gary?
1: You know, I was just checking the sign, make sure that you got it.
0: I got it right.
1: You got it right, yeah.
0: And you can email us because we need to hear from you, hardrocksportsroundtable@gmail.com. Tell us how you like the show. We know you all do. But NFL back this week, huge NFL games. We'll talk a little bit about what the season's going to look like. Also, that backhand I've been trying to hit Scott with, but I can't reach him. U.S. Open tennis on fire this week. Gary Gelfand, Fox 40.
1: Is that still going on, tennis?
0: Oh, it's cranking.
1: I know, it's awesome. It's going to be so good. We talked about it last time, like being like a...
0: Scott's up till 3 in the morning watching it every night.
2: 3:34 yes. Last night.
1: That's
2: the match
1: crazy.
2: Finished at 3:34.
1: But that was Eastern time, right?
0: Hold on, Harold.
2: Eastern
0: Scott
2: time.
0: Marsh
2: correct.
0: Of Sacktown Sports 1140 fame. Yeah. UC Davis football 2-0 under Scott's announcing this year. They could go undefeated. We'll see.
3: Depending on Scott.
0: Mr. Presley, former NBA player, Villanova champion. Villanova had a football game this week, too. I don't know if they
2: I know Villanova lost their first football game.
3: Yeah,
0: wow.
3: Did,
2: went down talking about flames.
0: Who'd they? They're usually pretty good in now.
3: We're not even going to announce their name.
0: We're not going to talk the game. No Wildcat football
3: but
0: on,
3: they
0: this,
3: came back with
0: on this broadcast. No Wildcat football.
3: No Wildcat
0: but football. But Harold, Coco Gauff on fire in the U.S. Open.
3: Coco pulls it off. Right at the end, she really looked good. She went after it. She didn't look confident as the match was going on, but in the final, she just went for it. She just stopped looking at her coach. She stopped looking at her parents. She just focused in, and she was laser.
0: Parents in tennis are a problem? Really?
3: Well, there's been a few sightings.
0: Yeah.
3: But it was a terrific. The entire golf match.
0: And,
3: this tennis match
0: close
3: this
0: enough.
3: Year has been so outstanding.
0: Oh.
3: The athleticism is just beyond.
0: Really enhanced.
3: Oh, man.
1: Women's tennis
3: especially
1: is awesome
3: women.
1: To watch.
3: Yeah. Women's
1: is
3: so much fun.
0: How about the rise of the Americans?
2: Yeah, there's going to be an American in the finals.
0: Incredible.
2: Finally.
0: Both women and men.
2: Yeah,
0: yes.
2: But I mean, the men, they haven't won a finals at the U.S. Open since Roddick did 23 years ago.
0: I know. And,
2: so
0: and
2: it's
0: let
2: about
0: me
2: time.
0: You, I was snoring when Ben won his match against Alcaraz. Alcaraz won
2: 3:34.
0: Oh my gosh.
2: Yeah.
0: Ben Shelton, left-handed power tennis player.
2: Yeah.
0: Kind of reminds me of you, that Midwest power tennis player, Jimmy Connors.
1: That's all I would do, man. I would just serve as hard as I could. Get it in.
2: I'm the lefty here, not
1: Gary. Yeah, I can't do lefty, but yeah.
0: But Jimmy Connors, he's a Midwest guy.
2: Yes, he is.
0: He was
2: Johnny McEnroe, of course, announcing everything.
1: Yeah.
2: McEnroe and
0: Mr. Stability.
2: McEnroe and Charles Barkley are the two best commentators in all of sports.
0: I would agree.
2: Period.
1: They tell it the way it is. That's why I like it.
0: They do. And I got to be honest, John McEnroe's pretty decent, too, but he's no... I mean, John McEnroe. Yeah, not...
2: you mean Patrick McEnroe?
0: Patrick McEnroe.
2: Yeah, his brother.
0: Yeah,
2: it's good, but he's like he was as a player in comparison to John.
0: Yeah, not quite.
2: Good, not great.
0: Not
2: mm-hmm.
0: quite there. So, we think an American wins on the men's side? Simmons, or Shelton, he looks just...
3: I'm riding them. I'm riding
1: them. I mean, I'm rooting.
0: Oh, man.
1: You know, yeah.
3: Yes.
1: How many are there now? Like, left? We got, like...
2: They're down to the semis.
0: Down to semis, but
1: yeah. But how many are left as far as Americans?
2: Two.
1: Oh, just two. Okay.
2: Yeah.
0: Yeah, and it's great tennis if you can stay awake. Yeah,
2: yeah.
0: I don't like why they don't make this.
2: It's insanity to start a match at 11:30 at night.
1: Yes.
0: Do people go to work in New York?
2: I mean, guess not. It's the town that never sleeps.
3: But they don't care. What they do, though, is they show up for sporting events.
2: Yeah.
3: They
2: do.
3: They showed up big.
0: Yeah, they've been selling out these late night matches. I'm just shocked. I mean, it seems to me you could manage that a little bit better. But
2: they had four matches all go the ultimate last set, so it backs everything up.
0: Correct.
2: But still, I mean, come on. You can't start a match at 11:30.
1: When do you do, like, a last call? Because, like, my whole thing is if I'm watching that and it's, like, 3 a.m., I still want a slice of pizza. I might want a beer. Are they still doing that at 3 a.m.?
3: I'm asleep.
1: Yes, New York.
3: You can get it anywhere you want.
1: All right, good.
3: I was there a year ago, and I'm like, this is
2: you went to U.S. Open?
3: No, I went to New York.
2: Oh, okay.
3: And yes, you can get anything you want.
0: It's just 24/7.
3: It doesn't even matter.
1: Yeah, out here they shut everything down. Seventh inning, it's like only 8 p.m., and I can't even get M&Ms. So it's like, go to New York to get everything.
2: Yeah.
0: Okay. All right. Anything else on U.S. Open tennis? It's been exciting. I mean, it's bringing a lot of people back, having some Americans actually rise through the ranks and really make a showing.
2: I'm glad we're finally not talking about pickleball. Like, we're actually talking about real tennis.
0: Oh!
2: Which is good.
0: Oh, okay.
1: That's a huge sport now, John. Aren't you playing?
0: Pickleball is monster. No, I like my joints. Yeah. I like, not the ones you smoke either. I'm talking about knees, ankles, arms, elbows. The orthopedic surgeons across the country are the number one sponsors of pickleball.
2: Of
0: I wonder why. Well, you're slamming those joints. Harold, do you like pickleball? You
3: I'm about
0: it?
3: To start. Laura and I are signing up for couples pickleball.
1: Oh, man. There you go.
3: We're about to do that. As soon as the winter comes, as soon as the cold comes.
0: Yeah. So you think you think he'll be on IR? How many matches you give him, Scotty?
2: Three tops.
3: I don't think you heard
2: tops.
3: Me. Laura and I will be out there. So my wife and I. So
0: your
3: somebody
0: wife
3: has
0: doing all the running.
3: Yeah. I'll stay in the back. Hit the long ones.
0: It can be a little tough on the old joints. Okay, let's talk a little bit of Kings news this week. Yeah. Harold, Ben Simmons joining.
3: Yes.
0: 1 year.
3: Yes.
0: 3.5, and it was predicted right here on this show last week that Simmons would sign.
3: Absolutely, and I like the move. It's a win-win for the Kings. There's nothing. You have a potential of a former three times All-Star that took a year off. He's got himself mentally back. And
0: Say that again.
3: He's mentally back.
0: Okay.
3: And he's I'm pretty sure he's really going to go after it because he has some redeeming to do. So I look for this to really be a positive thing for him and a comeback for him. I'm looking forward to this.
0: So, Scott, it was kind of ugly ending in Philly for him. Then he goes to the Clips.
2: It's been an ugly ending everywhere
0: what
2: for
0: is
2: him
0: the
2: to
0: deal?
2: This point.
3: Yeah, just remember, three times, All-Star.
0: I know, but I remember watching him in a meaningful game down the stretch for the Sixers, and they kept going to him, and he wouldn't take a shot, and it just seems
3: confidence.
0: Like...
3: I've been there.
0: I get it. Summertime, we know. Yeah, the nickname Summertime came for a reason. It's tough sometimes to overcome that, but this guy, like, overnight just went, he just disappeared.
3: Yeah. When your brain says it's not happening, everything shuts down.
0: You think taking a year off retraining?
3: Absolutely sure he did exactly that.
0: Wow.
3: What I read was he really worked on his three-point shots, and he's going to start shooting it, so I'm looking forward to it, because I've never seen that.
0: He's got nothing to lose.
2: I mean, the truth is we have no idea what we're going to get from them. But the truth is, the Kings aren't losing anything. They had an open spot, veterans minimum. This Kings team is still in a rebuild, so why not let Ben be a part of that if he can prove he can play? And the one thing he's done pretty consistently is play defense, and that's what Scott Perry wants to do. So he should fit in with the culture at least.
0: Well, he's long.
1: Yeah, and if he's got some incentive because it's a non-guaranteed contract, so he has to get in. He's got to make it; otherwise, he gets nothing. I think if he makes the opening roster, he gets the million kicked in or something. Yeah. So I mean, that'd be good to see him definitely play. But he's there to help Acuff, I'm guessing. You know.
0: Yeah. Well, I mean, to your point, Scott, the length. I mean, on the perimeter, you've got to have guys that the NBA has gone to 6'7 to 6'11, 7'5 guys on the perimeter on both sides of the court. Offensively and defensively, you got to be able to make something happen there. And defensively, the length is really changing and the athleticism in the game.
3: He's 6'9 and can play the point. So you got a guy who actually can make a change here in Sacramento. Now, what I love is that, just think about everywhere he's been. When he's been in New York, he's been in Philadelphia, wherever he went, those are tough crowds. Whereas Sacramento is going to welcome him in. They're going to cheer for him.
0: Good call. That's
3: he
0: good
3: makes
0: call.
3: A mistake, they're not going to boo him right away.
0: That's and a good call.
3: They won't snowball him like... You do it the brotherly love.
0: Well, and he kind of was.
1: Yeah, where's the love in that town?
0: He kind of was the first iteration of this new brand of NBA basketball, right? Long length, five positions.
1: Was he 6'10?
0: Every position. Yeah, he's 6'10.
1: Think of that.
3: Yeah. We just don't know what he went through where his head was just. He couldn't make a shot. Things happen. Whether it was.
0: It's kind of like the yips in golf.
3: Well, usually it's usually a woman, all right? Okay. Usually that's what usually happens when all that falls apart, but you just don't know. Once that get into your head, there it's also coaches. If a coach says something about you, it's really going to screw you up.
0: So if he comes all the way back and makes the All-Star team, Scott Marsh, you might hear about exactly what caused all this.
2: Well, that would be the ultimate comeback, and everybody's rooting for that.
0: Yeah.
2: So, but again, it's a low-risk move for the Kings, and it's got some upside, which is great. So I think it's a good move.
0: Okay, I like it. Now,
1: it's kind of shades of how you can't the second baseman gets the ball and can't throw it to first.
0: That
1: was Steve Sachs.
0: Right.
1: And didn't Bucky Dent go through that, too?
2: Well, he played shorts.
0: Yeah, he did.
2: Right?
0: Yeah.
2: He played shorts.
1: Okay,
2: right?
1: So who was there another second? Chuck
2: Knobloch.
1: Chuck Knobloch. That's
0: right.
1: So, I mean, that, like, how do you not throw the ball from second base to first and you're a Major League Baseball player?
2: Right.
1: That is mind-boggling.
0: Once you've done it all your life.
1: All your life. And suddenly you can't make that throw?
0: Yeah, and that's, for rank amateurs, that is not an easy throw.
1: Right. Yes.
0: No. It's just not. So those guys that get good at that, making that turn and making that short throw from set, it's
1: crazy.
0: It's crazy. You could lose all that. Okay. Arvydas Sabonis. Mm-hmm. So, Scotty, Is he coming, going? Is he want to go?
2: Arvidas Sabonis is going nowhere, right. But Domas might.
0: Yeah. Oh, that's right.
2: Arvidas might go with Domas somewhere.
0: There you go.
1: I was going to say, we're all old school, so we knew what you were talking about, because right away when I say
2: some are older,
1: I say Arvidas also. But I always still say Arvidas, man. Did you play against Arvidas?
3: I sure did over in Spain.
0: Both of him?
3: I actually played with him in All-Star game, and the guy was like, why don't you cut? I'm like, you can make that pass? He says, just cut, I'll get it to you. Mm-hmm. And he threw a behind-the-back pass.
1: Dunked.
3: I was like, oh, you can really play.
0: Absolutely. Oh,
1: he was an animal, that guy.
0: And a big dude.
1: Yeah.
0: Dad was different.
2: He was, and he's been here in Sacramento watching his son play. Now, whether he'll be able to watch him here in Sacramento or not, it's up for debate, right?
0: Well, there's some rumors out there of trades, right? Yeah. And so, I mean, I guess if you're moving on with the Kings and you can get some draft choices for him, a one and maybe somebody coming back who's talented and can help you, might be a good move.
3: I would do it. I would do it in a heartbeat. He is, I love him. I love his, he works his tail off. He's one of the toughest guys I've seen on the court. He just battles, but I just don't like that he's got the ball so much. He's not a guy who can actually make the decisions that you really need in an instance. He's a little bit slightly behind. So you're going young. It's time to go young.
0: We just
3: had a full year of just it was a senior's court.
0: Yes,
3: everybody on the court was a senior citizen.
0: Yes.
3: So it's really time to go young. And you got a new point guard who is outstanding. Now he hasn't played an NBA game yet, but from what all the scouts are saying, this kid is dynamite. So you gotta let him run the show, and it's going to be a little tough with Sabonis having the ball so much.
0: So Sabonis doesn't really make the other players around him necessarily better, even though you love having a guy on that on your roster that plays as hard as he does. The game has changed so much so fast, it seems like there's not a position for Sabonis right now.
1: Well, it's weird because he's not like a true center, you know, like his dad.
2: Yeah.
1: You know, but he can still do so much. I mean, like when I watch him play, he's there. I worry sometimes when he's controlling the ball because he'll lose it a little bit, but he's still super talented. And to me, and he's not that he's small, but a guy like small but not small can actually battle underneath the way he does is insane. So he's obviously a phenomenal player. Whoever gets him is going to benefit. I mean, I still think he's got some stuff left for the Kings. Can definitely help out.
2: Well, there's no question. He's got a lot left in the tank. I mean, he led the league in rebounding.
1: Yeah, about that, right?
2: He's great with the dribble handoff.
0: Yep.
2: He's not a great outside shooter. He's been working on that.
0: Doesn't it seem like it's tough to play around him a little bit.
2: His
0: outside shot has regressed.
2: I almost feel like his three-point shot's gotten better, but the mid-range shot is like that 17-footer. That really cost him the Warriors series.
0: Correct.
2: But the biggest thing for Sabonis, he still has 2 years, $35 million a season. So being able to trade him is not going to be easy either.
0: Unless
2: right?
0: he wants to redo the contract, which is possible, I believe, with his contract.
3: That's not going to happen.
2: No.
3: That's not going to happen. No. But what I believe that a team that's has a chance to get to the finals, anybody who really is looking to get all the way and having a chance to win it would love to pick him up.
0: Would he help the Warriors?
3: He could definitely help the Warriors.
0: I mean, would he be a fit there?
3: He actually would fit in. Do you remember Otis Thorpe?
0: Oh, yeah.
3: When Otis went to Houston, you had a guy like Akeem Olajuwon. All you needed was someone with big hands that could actually catch the ball, dunk it, and go get the junk. Well, that's Sabonis. That's his whole style.
0: Good
3: point. He would fit in with a team that has a great center.
0: Yeah, a team that's a little bit more mature. Okay, any other NBA rumors that we beat the Clippers up last week? No more word on what's going on there from what I've been reading at this point, right?
2: Yeah, I mean, obviously Steve Ballmer is going to appeal that. It could get ugly. We'll see what happens.
0: But I heard there's really no route to appeal.
2: Yeah, I don't know.
0: It's weird. I know they're saying that, you know, this is all bogus, and maybe it is, maybe it isn't. Who knows? But obviously they must have had a lot of information that led to this them losing 5 first-round picks and $30 million fine.
3: Yeah. The NBA is not doing something like that unless they're sure.
0: Yeah. Right.
3: I know that that when it came to substance abuse, they would not touch anything unless they absolutely had a whole lot of evidence.
0: Yeah.
3: So there's something there.
0: Yeah.
3: They just haven't released all of what's there.
0: Right.
3: There's no film.
0: Correct. Correct. So, just to move on, to stay in professional basketball, talking about the WNBA, they're going to be changing presidents of the league.
1: I did hear that, yes.
0: Yeah. And so, is that a good thing? Because they seem to have had some publicity challenges.
1: Yep. I just got a sign from over there. I don't know if that was a sign. Wrap things up or don't talk about that.
0: No, we got. Oh, okay. We're good.
1: Got it.
0: We're
1: on track. Got it. Don't talk about that. No,
0: we are going to be talking NFL here in just a minute.
1: I mean, why not?
2: College football.
1: Make a little bit of a change.
0: Oh yeah. Okay.
1: I will say this though. You know, it's like if this was 2 years ago, maybe three for sure, we probably wouldn't even be talking about the WNBA. So we do now a lot.
0: Thank you, Caitlin Clark.
1: Exactly. But we talk about it now, and I'm actually interested in it. So that's a good thing. So I don't know if the new commissioner coming in.
0: Sounds like it, yeah.
1: I mean, it's not going to hurt it.
2: Sure. Caitlin Clark's a big part of that locally, the Valkyries and what they've done in Golden State. It's been incredible. So, I mean, the league's on fire in a lot of ways. Obviously, they've got a lot of other issues outside the game they're trying to address. But I think the big picture is they want a commissioner in there who's going to monetize what's going on in the WNBA right now.
0: Bingo.
2: That's the bottom line.
1: Why are the Monarchs not back? I mean, you know.
0: Well, you don't want to talk about that. That didn't go well. That's why the Valkyries are in play.
1: Oh, I see. Yeah. Well, they were a championship. Well, the reason I say that is because I was digging deep and I found my Yolanda Griffith bobblehead.
0: Oh, love
1: and
0: that.
1: I found my Ruthie bobblehead.
2: Fantastic.
1: And I've got them. They're on display.
0: Tisha Panichero.
1: Oh. Yeah. Those are the three that I have. Yeah.
0: Rock stars.
1: Right?
0: Harold, any comments? Any thoughts on WNBA? Are you watching much of it?
3: I haven't seen a whole lot of WNBA. Okay. I've really been into the tennis the last couple of weeks. And there's been a lot going on in the WNBA. It's been a lot of controversy. I know they've been banging up our girl. I'm still pissed that they didn't put her in the Olympics, so I kind of left it for a little while. I'll pick it back up in a couple of days.
0: It'll be interesting to see how that plays out. Okay, before we get to the NFL, because that is kicking off this week, and you need to get to the Hard Rock Sports Bar, Hard Rock Sacramento Sports Bar, which has the greatest viewing opportunity for all the games and all the U.S. Open tennis finals, the men's, the women's, and... that's going to be awesome.
1: I'm going there right after this again, just to check it out one more time, just see what they got up on the screens.
0: You got the Wednesday night game that's on the big screen out there. The Niners will be on 5:30 on Thursday.
2: I'm going out there just to see all the players who aren't playing on Harold's fantasy team after they draft.
3: Oh, so sad.
1: Are we going to talk about that?
0: Tough crowd. And then, we're going to get the NFL. First, we're going to touch on college football a little bit because a lot of crazy things happened. Who saw the Western Michigan final? Who saw the...
2: Who didn't see it, John?
1: Well, then what's it? Did you talk about watching the game live or just saw the replay?
0: I saw it on replay, but I did see it live. I rewatched it like 10 times.
2: Yeah.
0: It's unbelievable.
1: That's pathetic.
0: So what do we think?
1: Pathetic. I mean...
0: was the game over or not?
1: I think it was. I mean, the slower you look at it, I guess maybe there was a little time. He's out of bounds already when it hits him. I mean, it's like you lost. Michigan lost. Like that was the worst. Like, how do you take that away from Western Michigan?
2: Yeah, I mean,
1: what do you think?
2: The game was over.
1: Yeah,
2: the clock was at zero. The game's over. I mean,
1: out of bounds. We're going to put 1 o'clock.
0: Game's not over till it's over. I guess it wasn't over.
3: It's never over.
1: Well, apparently not.
2: It's not over in the big house.
1: Right. Exactly. The big house gets a little more action.
3: It would be really difficult to have them lose as they are a powerhouse and you know they got a chance to make it to the finals. So we saw something coming, we just didn't see it. Was when that happened.
1: It was a couple years ago Northern Illinois beat Notre Dame
2: in that opening.
1: So I mean, it can happen to the big teams.
0: Oh sure.
1: So here it goes. It was going to happen to Michigan. Yeah. And me being an Iowa fan, I was like, yes, let's get Michigan down. And all of a sudden, out of nowhere, that happens. Yeah. You know, but then again, they did get the 1 second, and they still had to complete
2: it's an incredible play that gets overlooked, of course.
1: And that play happens.
2: Yeah.
1: It's crazy.
2: And if you're Western Michigan in that situation, you just tackle the guy. You don't let him catch it. It's a 15-yard penalty. It's not a spot foul. But that's a different story.
1: Yeah, there's so many things you could have done.
0: Scary stuff.
1: I don't like that. Don't like it.
0: Okay, so Oregon had a hard time beating Boise, but they finally did. So Oregon goes, they win the game, but they go from number 2 to number 7.
2: Yeah. They deserve the fall. And Boise.
0: 2 to 6, sorry. Yeah.
2: Boise had them at halftime. They had terrible halftime management in that game, let the Ducks get back in it.
0: Yeah. So Ohio State, Georgia, Notre Dame, Texas, Indiana round out the top 5. The Hoosiers are still hanging in there so far with all the changes there. Losing the star quarterback.
1: But they haven't played anybody yet. I mean, that was their opening.
2: No, they're not going to play anybody for a while.
0: No.
1: Yeah.
3: Then how about Scott?
0: UC Davis, big win at San Diego.
2: Heading to SMU. And the fact that just comes on.
1: The Mustangs, baby.
0: When do you fly out there?
2: We'll be out there Friday, Saturday. So.
0: Wow.
2: And, of course, we're leading right into the broadcast after this on Sacktown
0: Sports.
2: That's right.
0: That's good. We're going to lead right. That's good. That's going to be a heck of a game.
2: It will be.
0: Yeah. And UC Davis, everything to gain and everything to win and nothing to lose there.
2: Yeah. And we saw SMU, even with the power outage, beat Florida State and Tallahassee.
0: Yeah.
3: So it's going to get ugly.
0: Oh. We don't know. Sac State 1-1. They blew somebody out, and they have a big game this week.
2: Jerry Rice, Jerry Rice is old school, task on
0: but
2: that.
0: They have a big matchup this weekend. Fresno State. That's Fresno a different State. Level.
2: Yep.
0: So, but Fresno State's struggling.
2: They got blown out by USC, so hard to say whether they're struggling or not. But.
0: So Sac State, we'll see what happens with Sac State. They obviously stepped up into major college football. Cal loses. They were tied with 8 minutes to go with the ball. They lose by 20 to UCLA at home, and their quarterback is hurt. Or looks like he may miss a game or two. He got racked in that game. And then Stanford, not looking too good against Miami, 45-6.
2: Say that one more time.
0: You love that. Stanford getting
2: not
0: pounded.
2: Not looking too good. They got absolutely wiped off the thank map God they got, of the they college
0: got the week,
2: football
0: They got
2: earth.
0: The week off, so they're good. Okay, we got a lot to talk about. But first, I got to mention Yuba Golf Club. If you haven't been out there, the former Peachtree, let's throw that up there. 530-743-1897. Ask for Luke. Get some golf in at the Yuba Golf Club. It is a beautiful golf course, traditionally top 20 in the Chronicles ranking during the U.S. Open every June. You want to come up to Marysville and play that course. It is beautiful.
2: Fabulous.
0: Okay.
1: They changed the name. Did they change like the chicken salad at the turn, or that's still the same?
0: I like that chicken salad.
1: Right? In a cup?

0: major injury. Alfred Collins, the second round pick last year, they were depending on him to be next to Bosa. Gone. Tore his patella tendon in.
1: Did you have him on your fantasy team?
0: Australia.
2: Right. He's picking up tackles now.
0: Exactly. Oh, my God.
2: How horrible is that? It's a team that's just plagued with injuries. All Niner fans are like, we just need to stay healthy. So and this then is this the, happens. It hasn't even started yet.
0: That was the first practice they've had with all 70 players on the field, and he tears it on that practice. It's 70 players. You get 53 to play in the game, but with your practice or your, what do they call it, the practice squad?
1: The practice squad, yeah.
0: All 70 were on the field for the first time actually playing football and practicing, and he gets hurt.
3: Yep. Now, we told you this last week. Preseason is very important. You've got to get used to running and getting hit and everything else. No. So you do it at a minor level, but you got to get out there. So I don't like that they don't play in a preseason.
0: Okay, you said this over and over.
3: And yes, and I lost some players in fantasy football.
1: Brock Bowers, the moment you drafted him, he goes down.
3: He went down immediately. I'm doomed.
0: So
3: got to make some trades.
0: So Seattle and... New England kicked off the season Wednesday night, and
1: Len Larson,
0: a former
1: from the
0: UC Davis
1: on that Aggie Patriots roster, got called up day of the game.
0: How awesome is
1: that? That's cool.
0: Yeah, the mini version of Christian McCaffrey. They call him Little McCaffrey.
1: That's
0: right?
1: True. Yeah,
0: yeah. He very interesting. Watch him throughout the season because that kid a baller.
1: He can play.
0: He can flat out play. And then watching all the games at the Hard Rock at the sports bar,
2: man,
0: is going to be with the food and everything you can get there and relax and the big screens and the viewing. Amazing.
2: It's incredible. I mean, if you go to Vegas, we used to go to Vegas all the time, just go to the sports books to hang out and watch. Now you have one right here.
0: But you're not going
2: to
0: be seeing Brock Bowers for the Raiders. He's gone. He's out.
2: True. That I will not be, and I will be knowing
0: all year
2: that Harold will be crying.
0: All year.
2: I don't know. Who are we going to pick up, man?
0: That's a fantasy guy.
3: I took his replacement, Meyer.
2: Oh, he took his replacement. Okay. Yeah. Well, that's obviously that's the next best thing to do.
3: I just did it right here.
0: So he's gone.
3: No, I put him on IR.
0: Oh, you can do that.
3: Yes.
0: Okay.
3: So hopefully he'll come back.
0: These general managers in fantasy football just drive me nuts. Okay, it's all good. So the Niners, Bosa and Kittle, get to play in that first game. Will they stay healthy? How many games you think they get out of Kittle and Bosa this year?
2: Combined?
0: Coming off the injuries, each of them. That's a big deal.
2: I'm going to go. You know, that's a good question. Let's do that. Okay. I say Kittle goes. I think Kittle's going to be all right. He's not going to play at the level he plays at, but I say he goes 12 games.
0: Okay.
2: Sits out a few.
0: Okay.
2: And Bosa, I'm gonna go post it. Just misses one.
0: Really?
2: Yeah, I think he's gonna
0: coming
2: be fine.
0: Back.
2: Yeah,
0: okay.
2: I think he's gonna be solid.
0: And they're managing his health, Scotty. Yeah. So you know
1: they say he's ready to go. So
2: yeah.
1: I mean, why won't they have healthy seasons? I mean, Bosa's the one you worry about because he hasn't been able to stay healthy, right? Kittle doesn't have a ton of health issues.
0: Yep. Okay.
2: Well, he just takes a beating though, Kittle, right? And he's getting older.
1: He gives a beating.
2: He gives it. Yeah.
0: He's a beast. HP, what do you think? Those two guys. You've had the injuries.
3: Bosa has to play all. He's got to play 16 this year.
1: 17.
3: They got too many injuries.
2: Yeah, 17 now.
3: Yeah, so it's going to be a tough year defensively. But offensively, they're still there. You still got McCaffrey.
0: Oh, and Evans and Stribling and Debo for your first three receivers on that team. That, you know, that speed, that's great hands, that size. I mean, I don't think that Purdy's had those kind of weapons. And you get bring McCaffrey and the two young running backs they have, the kid from Indiana, Kalen Black. They're scary on offense. You don't want to face them on offense.
1: Okay.
0: I mean, I just think they're going to be managing the clock. They're going to be excited.
3: Oh, they're scoring.
0: Big play offense.
3: they're chucking and ducking.
0: All right, you guys ready for the fastest, best 24 seconds in all of podcast, television, and radio?
3: Well, let's do this.
0: Are you ready?
1: I'm ready.
0: I think we need to go with Presley first
1: today.
0: Well,
1: let's go.
0: I think he's fired up and ready to go.
2: Okay.
1: Let's hear it.
0: So, folks, I've got the clock. We are going right now to the 24-second clock. Mr. Harold Presley, take it away.
3: Well, if you didn't know, I was born in New York. And what I love about New Yorkers, they love sports. So at the Tennis Open this week, you had a full crowd who was cheering the Americans on. And both players who made it to the semis, both Shelton and Coco, said that it was because of the fans that they were there and they were cheering and they were ready to go and they lifted them up.
1: Yeah.
0: Well done.
1: Have to get to that event. The reason we love the 24-second shot clock, you can see the time in front of you. It counts down. You know when it gets down to zero. You know when you have to stop talking. It's not hard. What happened at the Big House in Michigan is a travesty to college football. Western Michigan won the game. It's obvious. You can see the clock. We all saw the clock. 4, 3. You saw it go down to zero, and that's when I go quiet.
0: Wow, well done. Well done.
2: This is why we need to talk before, because that's exactly what I was going to talk.

0: follow
1: about
0: that, Gary.
1: So, and I don't really know. Maybe it's a split that I can do here. I don't know. But, here, I know I'm already down to 15 seconds, but I have to get back on top of that. It's like, because that's what was in my head. I was thinking about that game. It's ridiculous.
0: It's in everybody's head right now.
1: The game is over. It's over. Why do we have to keep on meticulously looking at every last second replay? Stop the clock. Do this. Do that. I got two. I got one. I'm zero. I'm done. It's over. Wow. Game's over. Western Michigan wins.
0: Dang, love those Midwestern commentaries on football. Hey,
1: there you go.
0: So the San Francisco Giants, we're not talking a lot about them right now because they're terrible, but they are on a youth movement. Bryce Eldridge. Remember that name, Bryce Eldridge, okay? Remember Orlando Cepeda and Willie Mays? Well, he's only the third rookie to ever have 16 or more home runs in his rookie year, and the year's not over, and he is starting to mature, and that kid is going to be a incredible home run hitter for the Giants for years to come.
2: Slow it down, John, over there.
0: Did you just mention
2: Bryce Eldridge and Willie Mays in the same sentence?
0: Mays and Cepeda and Eldridge. Well, listen, he's the only player in Giants history who's gotten 16 home runs as a rookie other than Cepeda and Mays.
2: So that means he's going to come and hit 660 home runs?
0: I didn't say that. But
2: he's going to make a catch over his head in the World Series? What are we talking about
0: here?
2: I don't know
0: if he's going to do the Vic Wertz catch against Cleveland, but you never know.
3: I can't help you this time, John.
0: I just want to throw that out there. There are some tidbits of good news with the San Francisco Giants. They're very tidbitty, though.
2: Okay.
1: That's like me saying Pete Crow Armstrong is better than Ernie Banks.
2: Right, exactly.
1: Right?
0: No, wrong.
1: See, there you go.
0: I didn't say he was better.
2: But he is going to be the MVP.
1: Yes.
0: Oh, no question.
1: Yeah, the way he started. Now, and this is the first Cub ever to be in the 40-30 club, which is insane.
2: That is pretty
1: amazing. I didn't know that.
0: Well,
1: 40 home runs and 30 stolen bases.
0: Real deal.
1: But no Cub has ever done that. I'm like, really?
2: Yeah.
1: Right. I guess not.
0: Well, the Giants do have Devers and Eldridge to look towards next
2: year. Devers is playing amazing right now.
0: Oh, unbelievable. So you got two left-handed power guys.
2: You didn't like Devers.
0: You can bat him back. I didn't like him for a long time. He seems to have relaxed, and he's hitting the ball well in Oracle, finally. So all good. Great show this week, guys.
2: Yes, good stuff.
0: Hey, good luck against the SMU.
2: Let's bring down the ponies.
0: And get over the Hard Rock Hotel Casino Sports Roundtable Sports Bar. And don't miss any of the action, NFL action this week out there in U.S. Open tennis quarter or semifinals.
2: Try to pick Harold a fantasy player.
0: You can buy Harold dinner out there. And Gary, you can help Gary out. He'll be looking for a little donation or two out there.
1: Absolutely.
0: Kurt Baird, thank you for all the hard work on the board.
2: Yes,
0: Kurt. That's going to do it for this week's edition of the Hard Rock Sports Roundtable. We will talk to you again next week.
3: Go get the ponies.
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1: Getting you ready for the big Aggie game today. 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Here's the voice of the Aggies, Scott Marsh.
2: And a very pleasant good afternoon to you. Welcome inside Gerald J. Ford Stadium. We are on the campus of Southern Methodist University. UC Davis football on the air as the Aggies have traveled right into the heart of Texas and getting ready to take on one of the best Power Four teams in the country in the SMU Mustangs. Scott Marsh along with Scott Gordon. And for the Aggies, they come in 2-0 on the year. An impressive win at the University of San Diego last week, 49-17. As for SMU, you probably saw that game on a late Monday night in Tallahassee as the Mustangs upended the Seminoles 27-24, a game that was delayed nearly 2 hours because of a power delay. The Mustangs getting back to Dallas early Tuesday morning, about 5 o'clock. Have not practiced a lot this week. The Aggies are ready to go. They say they were bringing the storm to Dallas, as Coach Tim Plow put it. We'll see. Obviously, Scott, the Aggs are in for one of their toughest opponents in school history today.
3: Yeah, they're playing a team that's preseason ranked number 17 in the country and behind the team that played in the national championship game last year in the University of Miami, second in the ACC. There's a lot of big expectations here at SMU. 2 years ago, this team played Penn State, made the playoff game. Last year they went 9-4, went to the Holiday Bowl. So the UC Davis is not just playing up against an FBS opponent. They're playing against a team that has aspirations of winning the ACC and actually getting into the playoffs. And started off their season, as you mentioned, on a little bit of a rocky stance. 2 hours late, got back very late, but they really outplayed the Seminole team. It was mistakes that came that kept the game close. But really, for UC Davis, if you talk about playing up a level, played Washington last year, obviously they played Tulsa. This is going to be one of their biggest tests.
2: And they beat Tulsa in 2021, the last time the Aggies have beat an FBS opponent. Went to Oklahoma and took down Tulsa. Of course, the Aggies have beaten San Jose State a couple of times at the Spartans with the FBS level, and the Aggs, of course, at the FCS level. Going back a little over 20 years ago, the Aggies as a Division II team pulled off the upset of a lifetime at the Farm against Stanford, September 17th, 2005. Ryan Blaze Smith, who made the catch from John Grant, our media partner, and of course the quarterback of that 05 team. Here on this trip, he got a chance to meet the team, bring a little inspiration. Maybe the Aggies can pull off something as special as they did over 20 years ago.
3: That was pretty neat last night. You know, the wide receivers were going through their walkthrough with the quarterback, and you brought over Blaze Smith at the very end and said, here's the guy who made the catch the year that UC Davis upset Stanford down on the Farm. Remember, that game didn't go all that smooth at the beginning. No. It was 17-0 at one point. The Aggies went into that game 0-2, having lost to New Hampshire. They had lost the week before in a home game. Had that remarkable play at the end of the game to win 20-17, and it was pretty funny when we asked him to what was the play, and he, of course, it took him a second, and then he said a fade stop in the corner, and Sam Batu, obviously the all big sky wide receiver that a lot of NFL teams are looking at, got a big grin on his face. He's like, hey, we still have that play, fade stop, and they gave us the hand signal to it. But having Blaze Smith there, having Tim Plow's best man in his wedding, who was a tight end on that team there, there's a lot of alumni at this game supporting the Aggies.
2: Yeah, no doubt. A lot of anticipation for this one. Obviously, playing up, playing in front of over 30,000 plus today, being on the ACC network, that all goes with taking on this game. And for Tim Plow, he realizes it first and foremost, it's about finances for the Aggies. They're getting a big paycheck for coming right into the heart of Texas to take on SMU. But beyond that, from a philosophic standpoint, he talked to his team, do you just want to come to play or do you want to come to win? They decided they wanted to come to win, so they prepared to win today.
3: They absolutely have. Both sides of the ball, you and I had a chance to talk to the coordinators like we always do, and Matt Coombs has a defensive game plan, and Paul Shelton and Tim Plow have an offensive game plan, and they have one that they think can get this done. They don't want to just come on the road, collect the $460,000 that helps fund the entire athletic department. You know, they look at a lot of these players, and let's face it, you can look at a lot of these guys and say, hey, this school overlooked you. This school didn't take you seriously. But we're 2-0. We're on the road. Let's give it our best shot. Why not? And that really feeds into last night's fight night. And we always talk about this. Anthony Joshua, an undefeated, very well-built sprinter from England, and he got to pick one guy, and he picked Anthony Ruiz out of 16. And Tim Plow pointed out he picked them because he thought, oh, I can beat them. And then Anthony Ruiz, who looked more like he belonged in a Modelo commercial, went out and knocked him out and really said, hey, guys, we have an opportunity. If we go out and go punch for punch against these guys, as you mentioned at the beginning, bring the storm, let's get after it. The Aggies are playing with house money here, no pun intended, yep. And so why not go after it?
2: No doubt. Andy Ruiz became known as the Mexican Rocky, and of course the comparison with Apollo Creed and everything with Anthony Joshua. So upsets do happen, of course, and the Aggies would be pulling off maybe the biggest upset in school history. Certainly from a ranking standpoint, they would. All right, this is the University Credit Union Countdown, the kickoff show. 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For the Aggies last week, improvement from week one to week two. That's what Tim Plow wanted to see. They got it in all phases of the game in that blowout win against the Toreros.
3: It really did, and it didn't look great early on. And Matt Coombs said we went a little bit too aggressively after the quarterback. It looked like San Diego was getting four or five runs, and they went up 7-0. They looked like they were dominating the line of scrimmage. Then they made some adjustments, and really the Aggie defense forced three turnovers, scored on all of those. And if you look back, they held the Toreros to under 28% on converting on third down. So the defense did their job. Their offense, where Trainer Cleland had his best game of the two that he's played so far. He threw for five touchdown passes, one short of the school record held by JT O'Sullivan. He looked very calm, very comfortable. And obviously one of the biggest plays of the game was getting Mateo Perez, the graduate that Tim Plow says sometimes people forget, 79 yards to the house. So you have two running backs coming into this game, one that's averaging 5 yards a carry in Jordan Fisher and one that's averaging 10 yards a carry in Mateo Perez. So the Aggies' offense is starting to find their rhythm. And as you called out, I mean, Sam Batu, 9 catches last week, another over 100-yard performance. So two games in, let's say the Aggies have essentially held serve.
2: Eight the great, as we like to refer to him now. Batu having a tremendous start to his senior year. Of course, a preseason All-American. On the defensive side today, no Jackson Severs. He's going to be out with that quad. They kept him out from the USD game. Late in that game, so Porter Connors wears the green dot, the communication mic on the defensive side. We saw Nick Afato have a big game last week. Braden Rosa had a huge game as well with an interception and a forced fumble. And so the Aggies, they're going to have to use their depth today on that side of the field to try and stop one of the best quarterbacks in all of college football in Kevin Jennings.
3: It's really going to come down to the front four, and you hate to say it, but it really will. Jaden Few, Rain Mayo, Jake Williams, Makai Madruga, Grant Garrettson getting in, because what the Aggies want to do against one of the best quarterbacks in all of FBS and Kevin Jennings and his athleticism is he throws better on the run than he does in the pocket. They're going to try to keep him in the pocket. That's easier said than done, but that means the defensive ends, more than anything, can't just go rushing up the field to try to get the sack like they love to do. They've got to hold the contain lines, and they've got to put Drew Cofield, who loves to do it, their best cover corner, is going to be up a lot in press coverage to try to force some bad decisions, because as good as Kevin Jennings is, and he is good, he can turn the football over. He's got 28 interceptions in under three years as a starter.
2: Aggies forced four turnovers in the win against USD. SMU somehow survived four turnovers in their loss against Florida State. Can the Aggies force that kind of turnovers? Can they get this game to the second half? Can they get it interesting? As Tim Plow said, the storm is coming. Are all the elements coming together? Florida State, very late night getting in. No practice. The Aggies not only practicing this week for this moment, but practicing in the off season. It's the work that they've put in January, February, March, and beyond to get ready for today. Can that all come together in a perfect storm? UC Davis here at SMU.
3: And one name listeners might not know a lot of, but Tim Plow absolutely loves, and you and I know, is Jeff Burke, the strength and conditioning coach. And he will swear that what the Aggies have done in the offseason to get prepared for this season is the best that he's ever seen put together. So they have worked harder. They asked the team last night, do you think they've out-practiced you? The answer is no. Here's another difference. UC Davis is not in school. They are 100% focused on football right now. SMU on the semester system, they are in school. This is their home opener. They've had a couple of walkthroughs this week to get ready for UC Davis. And, oh, by the way, next week they have a conference game against Louisville. So, Tim Plow, you got to think it's on his mind of maybe we can catch him in between two big conference opponents.
2: And the message, of course, is they're not even practicing for us. They've got Louisville and a huge ACC game next week coming off Florida State. You have Jimbo Fisher, the former Florida State coach. When they were talking about whether they could play that game on Monday night, it was really in doubt because they didn't know if the power was coming back, to what effect. Jimbo Fisher basically said, you know what, no disrespect. And when you say no disrespect, there's some disrespect coming right after it.
3: Yes.
2: But they're just playing UC Davis. You can play that game on Tuesday, whenever. You don't have to worry about that. And you know that fuels the fire for the Aggies today.
3: Well, there's no doubt about it. And let's face it, how far has Florida State dropped? And a couple years ago, they were in the discussion for the playoffs, and now they're turning the power off before a big home game. And Jimbo Fisher, who used to coach there, and obviously I'm being facetious on that, they were able to get it fixed and played. But Jimbo makes that comment, and every one of us, you and I included, and the Aggie staff was watching that as they sat there, and they said, oh, they're just playing UC Davis next week. And Tim Plow talked about this before the USD game. He said, there were very few times that Bob Biggs, the head coach, got us all fired up, and it was one of those times, was against USD, where we wanted to walk out of the locker room and rip the doors off. Just the thought of a team coming up undefeated, thinking they were going to come up in the last game in the tomb and beat us, and the Aggies won that game 37-27. If you are the Aggies in the locker room right now, and you hear someone dismiss you like that, there's a lot of pride on this team. We talk about Aggie pride, trust, loyalty, togetherness, and they are absolutely going to be fired up and take their best shot right here today against SMU.
2: And as Rhett Lashley said, head coach fourth year at SMU, said he can see just on the tape, it's a winning culture at UC Davis. High praise for Tim Plow. We'll see if the Aggies can bring that today and somehow pull off the incredible upset. All right, this is the University Credit Union Countdown, the Kickoff Show. When we come back, we will hear from the head man of the Aggies, Tim Plow. Our conversation in the UC Davis Health Coaches Corner coming your way. 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
10: Welcome into the UC Davis Health Coach's Corner. Joining me as always, Head Coach Tim Plow, down in Dallas, getting ready to take on a very good SMU team. Tim, we'll break it down. Great opportunity for your team this afternoon. Let's go back. Excellent win against University of San Diego last Saturday, 49-17. And I'm guessing probably the thing you're most proud of is the improvement you saw from week one to week two.
11: Yeah, I think, you know, when you think about your team and like what they're trying to do from week to week, the important thing is like, our improvement has to be in all three phases. It starts in practice. I felt like our guys were really intentional about improving on Tuesday, Wednesday, Thursday. And to see that, you know, lead to better results, I think is great for a team, especially with a lot of young guys, like seeing that process work for them. So was excited to see that growth from week one to week two. We still got a lot of things to clean up, but thought that was a step in the right direction.
10: Obviously, maybe it wasn't the start you wanted, down 7-0 after the first quarter, but a dynamic second quarter, 28 unanswered there. 21 of those coming in a five-minute span.
11: Yeah, I think our offense has a chance to always create explosive plays, and that's a focus of ours, is to find a way to get some chunk plays. But I thought the cool part was the defense forcing turnovers, creating short fields, and then the offense taking advantage of that, so they're kind of playing off of each other. And that's when you can start to stack score after score and get a lead. So it was cool to see both sides play off each other there. Wanted to see the offense get off to a better start. Hopefully we got to figure out a way to just get in a rhythm faster. But sometimes, you know, we got a lot of young guys playing. It can take some time to get into a rhythm. But once they got going, it was cool to see that snowball start to go.
10: Yeah, we saw Jordan Fisher and what he can do, not only out of the backfield, but catching the football. And that's something, seems like, in his senior season, boy, he is really excelling at.
11: Yeah, I think, you know, Fish is a tireless worker. I would say when I got here, he was not a natural ball catcher. And, you know, the running backs that we play, we want them to be a weapon in the pass game. And those were things that him and I talked about in 2024 about improving. He's worked really hard to get better at that. And man, that catch he made in the end zone was a big time, tremendous catch that not a lot of guys can make. So to see him have that ability and help us there just is going to help our pass game and help loosen things up for him in the run.
10: Yeah, and speaking of the backs, Mateo Perez had a career night, rushed for over 123 yards, had that electric 79-yard touchdown run in the second half. I know when Dan Hawkins was here, he talked about the hero's journey, and I think Mateo exemplifies that, and you've known him since the very beginning here at Davis.
11: Yeah, I think, you know, those are those moments as a coach that you always remember. I'll remember him taking off and running at San Diego for the rest of my life, just what he's been through and how hard he's worked and to get healthy and to be back in this final year and being in the grad school of management and about to go to law school, and he cares about this team so much, and he's become one of our most important leaders, really taking over the mantle of the guys like Mitch, you know, from a year ago. So, and to see him have that moment, you know, he's worked so hard for it. He's always been that talented. He's just needed opportunity and the right mindset, and he's putting those both together now. So knowing that we have Fish and him in the backfield, you know, having two guys is important, and for him to step up and do that is great for our team.
10: And obviously we can't not talk about Trainer Cleland and what he did in his second start to 5 touchdowns, another 287 yards through the air. But the poise that he throws with and in the pocket that he has is pretty remarkable for a redshirt freshman.
11: Yeah, I think, you know, Coach Shelton deserves all the credit with that. You know, those guys work closely day in and day out on going through the process and going through the plan and at practice. And Trainer just cares a lot, and he wants to be really good. He takes a lot of pride specifically in being the quarterback at UC Davis. He loves the history here and what it means. So, you know, he knew that Miles Hastings was at the game. He knew that JT O'Sullivan was coming to the game. You know, he wanted to play well. And I think the biggest thing for me when I watch him is it's going to be unreasonable for him not to have success, because he works so hard that I just don't see it possible for him not to have success with how talented he is. So really happy for him. Thought he made some great throws and improved his decision-making and some of the situational football. But as a young guy, Will, he still had a bunch of mistakes, things that'll frustrate me, and I'm going to continue to be hard on him for those things. But man, it's going to be really fun to watch Trainer grow and to watch his journey as it rises. So I think his best football's way ahead of him, and not just in 2026, but he will get better every week. So as good as he was in week one, he'll be better in week two, and then, you know, wait till you see him in week 10. I mean, he's just going to keep getting better, because he's going to learn things that he hasn't seen, and that's frustrating but really fun as a coach to help him go through those things, learn those things, teach him those things, and then to put that to his talent. It's fun to watch.
10: Defensively, unsung hero Braided Rosa comes in, gets an interception, forces a fumble, and he was really big for the Blue Force.
11: You know, I think Braided Rosa is such a great example of Aggie pride, and I know a lot of people listening are probably former players or alumni, but from a program that used to be a non-scholarship program, and guys just earning their way. You know, Rosa is such a tireless worker. You would see him running around campus with his weighted vest on in the off season, just waiting for his time. Rex is out, you know, Teague goes down, and now Rosa's up, and he's just waiting for his time. You know, I asked him today with the team, you know, how many plays did you play against Portland? And he said 3. Right, and then he plays the whole game against San Diego and plays with his hair on fire. So take advantage of your opportunity when your opportunity comes up and thrive in your role. And he's got a knack for knocking the ball out. He's been doing that in practice for 2 years, but he's a great tackler, very instinctual player, and just a great example of Aggie pride.
10: He is indeed. All right, 2-0 going into today's game. We know the challenge. SMU, a preseason ranked top 20 team, an ACC conference champion from a year ago. They're loaded. We know that. How do you approach today's game?
11: Yeah, I mean, these are games that every year I think people can either overblow or over talk about. Honestly, the first thing I think about with this game is I take a lot of pride that this game is going to financially help our athletic department and help the other teams. And I take pride that the football team kind of carries the banner for that for a lot of the other teams. The second thing I think about is just what a great opportunity for our guys to go play one of the best teams in the country in the Power Four level and to test themselves. And man, you're going to remember these games. And if you can play against this team, you can play against anybody. At the same time, it really has no bearing on what we're trying to do in the season. It's kind of an extra game, a bonus game, if you will, on the schedule. So, man, we should play free, cut it loose, not worry about the results by any means. And really, I've been in these games for so many years, won a bunch of them, lost some other ones. And, you know, really our goal is like, man, let's compete with these guys. And, man, the longer this thing goes, if we're in it, it's going to be a lot of pressure on them. And maybe it's one of our magical nights. And if it's not and turns out to be a game maybe like a year ago, then great. A lot of guys get to play, and they get to play in that atmosphere and against a team like that. And then, you know, we can get back here and settle ourselves in for the season.
10: Well, you always look to find joy. You might find some special joy in Big D this afternoon. Coach, is always best of luck.
11: No, we're excited. Go Aggs.
10: Go Aggs. All right, that's Tim Plow in the UC Davis Health Coaches Corner. We'll take the break, come back. Scott Gordon rejoins me. It's the Aggies versus the Mustangs. This is UC Davis football presented by Learfield.
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10: 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UC Davis versus SMU. It's the whiteout game, the home opener for the Mustangs. Big crowd coming in. A lot of tailgating going on campus here, as we know. Scott, you and I had a chance to get to the George W. Bush Presidential Library, which is on campus. Earlier today, saw a lot of people tailgating for this one.
16: We did. We saw a lot of the Greek houses getting up and alive and excited for their home opener. This is a home opener for SMU. Obviously, we're on the road last week. They were the last Division I FBS game to be played. And a little bit of a late arriving crowd, but they will be loud. They will be boisterous. They will be excited. They love their football here in Texas. And they will be ready for this SMU home opener.
10: This game was moved to 3 o'clock Central Time in some part because another game down the road in Austin later on tonight, Texas, number one in the country, taking on Ohio State. That's got the state's attention tonight, but right now SMU has the attention this afternoon. All right, let's get to the Big Sky update going into this one. It's brought to you by Court Furniture. Scott, catch us up on what's going on in the Big Sky today.
16: Three games in action right now. South Dakota at home beating Eastern Washington 24-3. Utah Tech on the road at Montana. It's Montana 14-0 in the second quarter. In the first quarter, Colorado 14, Weber State nothing. Obviously, games coming up later today. Northern Colorado plays at Wyoming, Lamar at Idaho, Incarnate Word at Northern Arizona, San Diego plays at Idaho State, Southern Utah against Colorado State, and finally tonight, Scott, Cal Poly plays at San Jose State.
10: All right, that's the Big Sky update brought to you by Court Furniture. As for what's at stake today, it's brought to you by Ludi's Barbecue. We had some barbecue here today. It's good. Texas barbecue is good, but it's not Ludi's Barbecue that we have back for every UC Davis home game. Taking a look at what's at stake for UC Davis today, it'd be their first FBS win since beating Tulsa back in 2021 in the season opener. That was on September 2nd. It'd be the first win over a Power 4 school since beating Stanford back in 2005. We talked about that magical game on the farm almost 22 years ago to this date. It would also be Davis's first win over an AP top 25 team in the history of the program, the 108 years of UC Davis football. That's what's at stake today. Brought to you by Ludi's Barbecue. All right, keys to the game. We can't start without them. Scotty, what are the keys today for the Aggies to pull off the big-time upset here against SMU.
16: Well, Scotty, number one, the Aggies need to force a turnover to steal a possession from SMU. SMU is talented, but they are mistake prone. Five turnovers last week that led directly to 17 Florida State points. If the Aggies can get a fumble or force an interception and capitalize on that, they will stay in the game. The Aggies need to run the football. Mateo Perez is averaging 10 yards per carry. Jordan Fisher is averaging 5 yards per carry. If the Aggies can get a good push, run the ball, this will keep the Mustangs' talented offense off the field and protect redshirt freshman quarterback Trainer Cleland from an unrelenting pass rush. And finally, Scotty, no more special teams errors. 2 weeks ago, they gave up a punt return for a touchdown against Portland State. They had a kickoff out of bounds. Last week, they had a kickoff return fumble that put the Toreros of San Diego with the ball at the Aggie 9-yard line. Special teams needs to stay mistake-free if the Aggies are going to have a shot today.
10: All right, those are the keys to the game brought to you by the Sacramento Marriott Rancho Cordova. We go to the break when we come back. The coin toss in the opening kickoff for this one, the Aggies versus the 17th-ranked SMU Mustangs. This is UC Davis Football, presented by Learfield.
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9: 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The kickoff show is brought to you by Sudwork. Here's the voice of the Aggies, Scott Marsh.
2: You'll kick this way, correct? Put your backs down here. Davis, put your backs down here. UC Davis has won the toss and elected to receive.
10: Somebody's got to take McCray Madruga to Vegas. I mean, he's 3 for 3 on these coin tosses. Tails never fails, and the Aggies have won for a third week on the coin toss. This time, however, the Aggies, and we knew this in advance, are taking the football versus deferring to the third quarter.
16: First two games, put the defense on the field, put it behind Blue Force, try to pin the other team back deep, get good field position. But last night, Tim Plow said, we're going to win the coin toss. Very fortuitous. They actually won again. McCray Madruga, 3 for 3. But they're going to put the offense on the field first, and we're going to see a little bit of a different Aggie offense in terms of tempo and how they operate the game. They're going to try to keep Kevin Jennings in this high-powered SMU offense on the sidelines as long as they can. But don't forget, they might lull you to sleep, but they're going to throw it deep down the field and take some shots.
10: And a pleasant good afternoon, everybody tuning in. UC Davis football here in Big D to take on SMU. First ever meeting between the Aggies and the Mustangs. The Aggies are number 6th in the country in the FCS polls. The Mustangs are number 17 in the AP top 25 poll. The Aggies come in a huge underdog today. Can they pull off the miracle on turf here at Gerald J. Ford Stadium? The Aggies come in wearing the traveling all-white jerseys today. That is good because it's hot and it is humid here in Dallas. Temperatures over 100 degrees. The humidity hovering
0: triple digits as well. The Aggies have the gold helmets and the navy blue numerals. For the Mustangs, the whiteout, everybody wearing white in the crowd, but the Mustangs in their traditional royal blue jerseys, the white helmets with the red trim and the white numerals. The Aggies will receive this one. Back is Zach Jones, very dangerous returner for the Aggies. Set to kick this one off and get this underway is Wade McParian for the Mustangs. Crowd on its feet here, and we are ready for some Saturday afternoon football from Texas. A high end-over-end kick. It's driven well into the end zone. It'll be a touchback, and the Aggies will have their opening possession from their 25-yard line. Trainer Cleland will be behind center today. And what a first great couple of weeks for Trainer Cleland. He has thrown for 581 yards and 7 touchdowns in his first 2 starts as an Aggie, Scott.
16: He's been very impressive. Started off a little rough in that first half of the first game, 6 for 18, but from that point on has done a very good job as the Aggies will start off at the 25.
0: There is a flag on the field on the kickoff. We'll hear from our referee today, Jerry McLaren.
18: There are 42s participated on the play on the kicking team. That's a 5-yard penalty. We will re-kick.
16: That is actually very surprising. That means the special teams coach didn't realize that.
18: Correct. There were two number 22s.
0: Two 22s. Either way, you can only have one of each number on your side. That's why the Aggies, like Zach Jones, changes numbers from 3 to 29 on punt returns. It's because Ty Richardson's on that group for the Aggies. Again, our referee, Jerry Magalanes, describing that. So instead of the Aggies getting the ball at the 30-yard line, SMU will just kick from their 30. We'll see if the Aggies have a chance to return this one.
16: Yeah, that one went through the end zone. I think UC Davis wants to give Zach Jones, who's very good in the return game, an opportunity. And Cody Van Appen, we saw him last night. They think they can break something in the special teams game. So they're going to have SMU kick from their own 30 now and try to get better field position.
0: So we'll do this again. The Aggies, they've played in Texas many times. They've yet to have played here in Dallas. They played Corpus Christi. They have played in Commerce. We were here for that a couple of years ago.
16: TCU.
0: And now a chance to play right in the heart of Big D. McSparian kicks it off, and this is a sidewind kick, and it's driven out of the end zone as well. 5 yards did not make a difference to him. And that was all to do about nothing as the Aggies will set up shop again from their 25-yard line.
16: And another late flag that comes in as there's a little bit of back and forth. I think maybe a cheap shot. This might also go against the Mustangs.
0: Wow, this is an interesting start to the ball game. Consecutive penalties.
18: After the play, personal foul, unnecessary roughness. Kicking team, number 13, 15-yard penalty. First down, UC Davis.
0: So that is going to go against Jalen Davis Robinson, a cornerback. And now the Aggies will have good field position out to their 40-yard line to start this game.
16: That is the biggest knock on SMU. They have all the talent in the world, but if you looked at the game against Florida State on Monday night, a lot of penalties, a lot of turnovers. They've got to play with more discipline for the Mustangs.
0: That was a 27-24 win in Tallahassee to start the year. SMU 1-0 on the season. Aggies coming 2-0 with the comeback win at Portland and the 49-17 victory at San Diego last Saturday night. Cleland from the gun on first down. Batu in motion. Runs behind Cleland and into the backfield. Cleland to throw. Three-step drop. Has some time. Now dumps it out. Fisher's open, and he's clipped after a 3-yard gain. So Jordan Fisher, who has become such a big piece of the receiving game, that was his 13th reception of the year already.
16: Yeah, great job by Trainer Cleland at keeping his feet alive. They tried to get Sam Batu in motion, out one-on-one on a quick hitter there, but SMU had it well covered. Cleland rolled to his right, found Jordan Fisher in the flat for the 3-yard pickup on first down.
0: Yeah, last week Jordan had 64 yards rushing. He also had 64 yards receiving. Second and 7. Aggies motion right to left. They're going to hand off for Jay Fish, running up the gut, able to slither his way forward for about a yard. It still sets up a 3rd and 6 for the Aggies, and obviously they want to keep 3rd very manageable.
16: Yeah, they want 3rd and less than 5, so starting off 3rd and 5, 3rd and 6 is not ideal, but still you're going to see with the Aggies that as they go to the huddle, they will huddle almost on every play. They are going to try to run the football. One thing that Florida State was able to do was to run the football on SMU.
0: Aggies have yet to score a point in the first quarter this season. Their opening drive, they won the coin toss, and they elected to take the football. It's third and six from their 44-yard line. Cleland from the gun. Batu in motion to the left. Cleland looking left side, throws out. Batu has it. Can he get to the line of gain? And he does. Lassoed at midfield, but he got past the chain, and they will move. And the Aggies get a first down, and that's so critical. Talking to Paul Shelton, offensive coordinator, they got to get first downs. Their goal is 20. They got to keep the ball with the offense to keep that very potent SMU offense off the field.
16: And a really good design play. Again, Sam Batu in motion. Lavelle Pickett out there. He runs a slant, gets in the way of the coverage. Trainer Cleland releases it. 2-for-2 to start the game. Batu knew where the sticks were, picks up the first down. Aggies have the ball right at midfield.
0: Batu's 18th catch of the year. First and 10 Aggies. In motion, Pickett. Cleland rolls near side, dumps across the middle. Pass caught. Batu going to the ground to make the grab. A 7-yard reception. And it'll be a second down and short. Batu, we're starting to call him 8 the Great on the Walter Payton list for the best offensive player in the country. And talking to the ESPN announcers, they think he's NFL caliber.
16: Yeah, 9 catches for 129 yards last week. And the ESPN announcer, obviously, who's calling the game, was a wide receiver at USC. He's seen NFL caliber, did a lot of research. He said he's one of the most talented receivers he's seen.
0: Second and short for the Aggs at the SMU 42-yard line. In motion, Zach Jones. They run a fly sweep for Jones, trying to get around the edge. He does, has the first down before running out of bounds on that far sideline. The Aggies are over on the far sideline today behind the massive student section, all in white as well. You would think they're representing UC Davis over there. The Aggs are wearing the whites today, but a nice run by Jones. But they're going to say he was a yard shy. I guess he stepped out of bounds before getting the first down.
16: He still got to the edge, though, and I love the play design. So they do a little rollout to the right. They get it to Batu. Then they hit Zach Jones on the fly sweep inside. So it is third and one. The Aggies have the ball at the 41 of the SMU Mustangs.
0: And they're in two-down territory, no doubt about it here. Two receivers outright. Pistol formation this time. Fisher behind Cleland. Fake handoff to Fisher. Pump fake by Cleland, trying to get around the edge. He can't do it. It's a 4-yard loss. Cleland needed to throw that out of bounds. Instead, he gave up 4 yards. That was a rookie mistake that time. Now, 4th and 5, a different decision for Tim Plow, perhaps.
16: Well, yeah, now you see the punt team coming on. 4th and 1, and you're exactly right. He's outside the tackle box. He's got to know. He's just got to throw that one away. But the offense is still staying on the field at 4th and 5. Might be trying to get SMU to jump. They already have 2 penalties in the game. But in that situation, they were trying to catch him off with a play action. They were unable to do it. Trainer Cleveland's got to throw that one away instead of taking a 4-yard sack.
0: Jimmy Wink, the safety, came up and made the play. Will the Aggies snap it on 4th and 5 here? 10:48 left to go, first quarter. No score yet. And now the Aggies look like they're going to take a timeout. They were trying to draw the Mustangs offside, unable to do so.
18: Delay of game, offense. 5-yard penalty, 4th down.
0: So it wasn't a timeout, delay of game. And now the Aggies definitely will punt the football.
16: Yeah, they got the ball, 40, picked up a first down. Looked like they had a second first down with Zach Jones. Had 3rd and 1 at the 41. Then unfortunately took the sack, which really took out the 4-down opportunity. So now they're going to punt, try to pin SMU deep. Remember, their strategy punting now, directional punting, as they have Mustangs, again, have a very dangerous returner.
0: So on the kick, Dylan Morrow, who averages a little over 42 yards a kick, has pinned opposing teams inside the 20 on 3 occasions here. Lets it go from his 40-yard line, a high end-over-end kick, fair catch signal for and made just inside the 10-yard line, and the Mustangs will set up their first possession there, Jermico Green with the catch. Timeout on the field. We'll take it here. 10:27 left to go, first quarter action. The Aggies flip the side of the field, unable to score, however, on their opening possession. No score from Dallas. This is UC Davis football presented by Learfield.
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0: 10:27 left to go, first quarter action. No score, UC Davis, SMU. The Aggies got a break on the opening kickoff. A personal foul going against SMU. Terrific field position. Started at their 40-yard line. Got a first down. But unable to advance it further. In a game like this, Scott, you got to take advantage of all your opportunities.
16: That's exactly what you need to do. And it's third and one. It was in four down territory. Probably would have picked up a first down with given two chances, or at least had a good opportunity to. And again, run more clock. And that's the strategy. Run clock and keep this offense off the field for SMU.
0: 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All right, first look at the SMU offense. And, of course, when you start talking about them, it starts right with their Heisman Trophy candidate, Kevin Jennings.
16: 58 passing touchdowns in his career, 10 rushing touchdowns, a true dual threat, fantastic athlete.
0: First and 10, Jennings on a little fly sweep. They're trying to get around the edge. Great tackle, Nick Afato brings down the wideout, Yamir Knight, after a four-yard gain. Nick Afato seeing more playing time. The senior out of Marysville played his high school ball at Yuba City. Of course, the Aggies are without Jackson Severs, the middle linebacker, today. Quick snap, handoff in the backfield, trying to bounce it outside, breaking a couple of tackles and fighting his way forward for the first down is Dramico Green. Got 9 yards, 9 tough yards. The Aggies were there to stuff it early, but Green, to his credit, broke some tackles.
16: Yeah, a little counterplay inside. Looked like Jaden Few was going to have him, but he got away from him and then bounced through a couple more tackles. Picked up a first down, a very athletic, tough run that time by Dramico Green.
0: First and 10 Mustangs from the 23-yard line. Their opening offensive set of the game. Jennings pulls it, dumps out far side, pass caught out to the 30, twisting, turning, and near a first down is the wide receiver, make it the tight end, Theo Mellon-Orstrom. It'll be second down and short for the Mustangs.
16: Yeah, they've got a couple really good tight ends, and they like to use them in the play-action game. And here they go with tempo. They're going to run their fourth play. They like to go fast.
0: Jennings working from the gun, hands it off this time. Aggie stuff it in the backfield, and that's going to be a loss. Kendrick Raphael, nowhere to go, and that'll be all the way back to the 30-yard line. It'll set up a third and four.
16: Devin Hugel, great job at that time, getting some penetration on the left side, shot the gap, absolutely tackled him in the backfield and pushed him back. So great penetration by the front four. They got McCray Madruga across the front. Devin Hugel starts, Jaden Few. And then, of course, the big Rain Mayo right over the middle, 6'2", 320.
0: Can the Aggies get a stop on D? Third and four. Two receivers out right, one to the field side here. Jennings from the gun. Steps back to pass. Looking near side. Now comes back across the middle. He's going to pull it down and try and run for it. That's a superpower. But the Aggies bring him down short of the line to gain. I believe it's going to be close. Great pursuit by the Aggie D, but I guess he did get just enough.
16: The Aggies did a great job. They want to keep him in the pocket. They kept him contained. but they did a great job in their drop their seven in coverage. So he took off. He picked up exactly what he needed. Good pursuit by Porter Connors to make the stop, but he got enough. Jennings did to pick up the first down for SMU.
0: Yeah, Hayden John made a great play as well. Jennings under center, back to pass, deep drop, has time, winds up, throws deep down the field into double coverage, and it's caught at the Aggie 15-yard line. What a spectacular catch by Jalen Hale. Terrific throw. It was good coverage, but you got to give the Mustangs credit there. A big-time play early.
16: Aggies in double coverage, a deep post route. Jennings put a ton of air underneath it, and Jalen Hale hauled it in with one arm, his left hand. Great catch, and they are in Aggie territory.
0: Snapping it quickly, Jennings going to pull it down. He's going to run near side, has room to the 10, inside, and gets to the 5-yard line. Helmet first, and that'll be another first down. I believe it's going to be first and goal for the Mustangs.
16: Yeah, they go quick, so they pick up the big play, and then they line up, clear everybody out. Jennings runs to his left. Drew Faulkner actually made the stop. They have the ball first and goal at the Aggie 5.
0: So this is a drive that started on the Mustangs' 9-yard line. And now they're first and goal from the Aggie 5. 7 minutes to go. First quarter action, no score. But SMU is knocking on the door. Substitutions both way as the Mustangs slow it down here. Ball near hash. Jennings in a pistol formation. Has Raphael behind him. Hands off to Raphael. Stuffed at the line of scrimmage. Bounces it out left side, and he'll get in. Touchdown, SMU. Raphael was stuffed right at the line. Found a seam left side and ran in untouched. And just like that, SMU leads 6-0.
16: That's one thing UC Davis is going to realize here compared to their last two opponents. They have got to wrap up. Drew Cofield does a good job of filling that hole. Leans with his shoulder. But Raphael just bounces off it, runs in the end zone. And the first drive for SMU, they go 90 yards down the field to take a 6-0 lead.
0: Nick Reed on for the extra point attempt. So the Mustangs go 91 yards on their opening drive. Snap down, kick up, and it is good. And just like that, 6:40 left to go in the first quarter. SMU 7, UC Davis nothing. Timeout on the field, we'll take it. This is UC Davis football presented by Learfield.
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0: 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Impressive opening drive for the Mustangs. The Aggies squandered some good field position, had the punt, and just like that, SMU took it 91 yards, capped off by the 5-yard touchdown run by Raphael. It was an 8-play, 90-yard drive, 3:47 off the clock. Extra point good. Aggs trailing 7-0, and We know the Aggies, they're in for it today. As Tim Plow said, there's going to be adversity. They're going to get punched, no doubt about it. And the Aggies are now going to have to deal with being down early.
16: They are going to, and they have to realize offensively they've got to play very, very well. They've got to play tough. And then defensively they have got to wrap up. I mean, that play, SMU's big hit right there was to Jalen Hale. All great catch. And then obviously the running back bouncing off Drew Cofield is normally a pretty sure-handed tackler. So Aggies get another opportunity to get the ball.
0: So read on, they kick it away. Zach Jones set the receive standing at the goal line. Another booming kick that's going to go out of the end zone. It'll be another touchback. So second

0: pass time, dumps out in the flat pass caught. That's Hennessy wrapped up immediately. Small gain of just 2 yards. It'll be second eight. Good job by the line for the Aggies, giving Cleland protection. We should say Jesnaya Thurston starting today for the injured David Main at right guard.
1: Yeah, great job by play action. This is something the Aggies have gone to a lot this year. They're not as in shotgun as much as they were with Caden Pinnock, their starter last year. Play action. Trainer Cleveland had all day, but both receivers recovered well. He had to dump underneath to Hennessy.
0: Chirps receivers out to the left. Jordan Rogers in on a double tight end stack. Aggies change formation. You're going to see a lot of that pre-snap today. Cleveland, back to pass, throws, caught, Batu, 35, 40, past the 45-yard line, and that'll be an Aggie first down. A gain of 19 to Batu, who found the seam between the hashes.
1: Yeah, he was lined up right on the hash, Scott, ran a 6-yard hitch. Great job by trainer Cleveland of looking at the outside receiver first and then checking it to him. Batu was wide open, something the SMU defense does not want to do, leave Sam Batu open. Biggest offensive play the Aggies have had so far. Good little pitch and catch for trainer Cleveland.
0: Batu already has 3 catches for 33 yards in this game. And again, the Aggies, you usually see them playing with pace. It's SMU who's going to play with all the pace today. The Aggies trying to slow it down. First down, Cleveland throughout the flat, flag stop play. It's going to be false start or illegal motion against the Aggies here.
2: False start offense. Not all 11 players were set prior to the snap. 5-yard penalty remains first down.
0: And again, those are the plays the Aggies absolutely cannot have in a game like this. You can't get behind the sticks against this SMU defense.
1: Yeah, you break the huddle, and again, that's got to go on the quarterback. You hate to dump everything on him, but you've got to count 1-1,000. They have to be set for one full second. They were not, went too fast, and they got called for the 5-yard penalty.
0: First and 15, Cleveland will throw. They're setting up the middle screen for Batu, and it's blown up. He makes the catch, but only got back to the original line of scrimmage. Excellent play by the safety. We've called his name a couple of times, Jimmy Wink.
1: Jimmy Wyrick, he had a big night the other night. The transfer from the University of Texas at San Antonio, and he was basically right on Sam Batu right there. So the Aggies now second and 15.
0: Ball at the 41-yard line. 4:35 left to go here in the first quarter. Aggies trailing 7-0. Jones comes near side. Batu in the slot to the left. Pickett, the wideout. Stack formation to the left. Cleveland hands off to Fisher, has some room to the 45, breaks the tackle to midfield and into SMU territory before being knocked out of bounds. An excellent gain on the ground by Jordan Fisher. Tackle made by LaModrick Spencer. It sets up a third and about 6.
1: Great call. Did you see right before the Aggies shifted into an unbalanced offensive line, which means the tight end and the guard were on this side. They had 6 offensive linemen into the boundary or the short side of the field. They got the edge. Jordan Fisher picked up 10 yards. Good call, good design. Aggies now have a makeable third down.
0: And again, everything potentially is 4-down territory for the Aggies today. Trips receivers to the right. One lone receiver out left. Pickett now in motion right to left. Cleveland to throw in the gun. Has time again, looking across the middle. Finds his man Batu. 30. Trying to break a tackle. Camp it inside the 25-yard line. And the Aggies are on business right now on a 25-yard connection between Cleveland and Batu. It has been all number 8 here in Dallas in the first quarter for the Aggies.
1: But you absolutely nailed it. They're giving him all day to throw. Trainer Cleveland right there. Had all day. Sam Batu was able to run the post route, made the catch, and they've got the ball down to the SMU 23-yard line. A great pitch and catch. And trainer Cleveland has come out very calm, very poised. He is 7 for his first 7.
0: So the Aggies just outside the red zone. Important they go and get touchdowns in these situations today. Hand off Fisher, trying to get around the edge. Nothing doing there. It'll be a loss of 2 yards. No chance to get around that edge. That play blown up immediately as moving up from the corner position was Deuce Gilbert to make a tackle.
1: Complete opposite of what the Aggies did the play before. They went unbalanced to the wide side of the field, trying to trick up the Mustangs, coming back low into the boundary. Didn't have any disguise at all. Mustangs make the stop. It's now second and 12.
0: Second and 12 from the Mustang 25-yard line. 2:22 and counting first quarter action. Batu in motion right to left. Aggies looking for their first points in the first quarter of a game here in 2026. Cleveland from the gun. 3-step drop. Under pressure. Throws down the field. It's incomplete. Had to get rid of it. Pickett was there at the 5-yard line, but Cleveland had a lot of pressure on him that time.
1: Hey, he's learned already. You know, the series before, he was under a little bit

0: pressure, didn't throw it away. They ended up having to punt right there. That's the first time SMU has brought their backers. He was under a little bit of duress, threw it to an open spot in the middle of the field. Good job getting rid of it. Keeps the ball right there at the 25.
1: Third and 12, first incompletion of the ball game for Cleveland. Batu to the right. Kuchisvili, the tight end, lined up in the slot. Jones and Pickett out to the left. Pickett in motion back to the right side. Trips receivers to the field. Cleland, three-step drop across the middle. Rifles it. It's incomplete. Flag thrown. We'll see what that's all about. That could change things. Intended receiver is Kuchisvili.
0: It's going to be a legal shift on the Aggies at two-man motion.
1: That'll be declined. It'll set up a fourth down situation.
2: Illegal shift. Offense. Penalties declined. Fourth down.
1: So maybe we'll see Robbie Meyer for the first time this year.
0: Maybe we will.
1: First two games has not had a field goal attempt. The transfer from Missouri played at Colfax High School. Of course, Jane Arp country.
0: On the trip with us again.
1: As always. We'll see what he can do. His first attempt from has an Aggie on the far hash. A 42-yard attempt. Adema with the snap. Mara with the hold. Snap down, kick is up. It's got the distance. But it's no good. It's wide to the right, so the Aggies come up empty-handed again.
0: That's too bad. They brought in Robbie Meyer for just this reason. Aggies last year missed 13 field goals in 25, and there's an opportunity to get some points on the board.
1: Aggies have had opportunities on both offensive sets, but they have nothing to show for it here. 2:01 left to go. First quarter action, SMU 7, UC Davis nothing. This is UC Davis football from Learfield.
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1: 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SMU 7, UC Davis nothing. Robbie Meyer unable to connect on a 42-yard field goal. The Aggies have had good opportunities. They've had two drives where they've gotten first downs in each series. They have nothing to show for it. And again, in a game like this, when you're playing up, you have to take advantage of all those opportunities. And I think the Aggies right now are a little frustrated on that sideline.
0: Well, they've got to be. It reminds me a little bit of the Cal game a couple years ago where they drove the ball down the field and missed the field goal. It, right there, they start on their own 25. They had three explosive plays. Jordan Fisher with a 10-yard run. They had the big pitching catch from Trainer Cleland to Sam Batu. Get it all the way down to the 25. You definitely think you got a field goal in your back pocket. Unfortunately, they miss it, and that's where the Mustangs will take over. But there's only 2 minutes to go in the first half. In the first quarter, excuse me, the Aggies have done what they've wanted to do with time of possession.
1: So first and 10 for the Mustangs. They set up shop from their 25-yard line. Kevin Jennings. Of course, the Manning Award watch list candidate can get it done through the air or on the ground. He did both of those in the opening drive. Throws from the gun. Little wide out screen pass to the receiver, trying to break a tackle. Does so. Out of bounds at the 30-yard line. A couple of flags come in. One of those, I think, will be offensive face mask. We'll see what the second one's all about. Jalen Hale was the receiver on that, and I think he got a helmet of an Aggie.
0: Yeah, he had his hand right up in the face of Hayden John. It'd be an offensive face mask. There are three flags on the field. I think everybody saw that.
1: There might be multiple penalties here. We'll see.
2: Personal foul, face mask, defense, number one. 15-yard penalty, automatic first down.
1: Wow, it certainly looked like Jalen Hale had a lot of helmet and a lot of face mask on that one. We've got a replay here. Let's take another look at it.
0: They both had it. John came up, and when he got the straight arm, he actually grabbed the face mask too. So it's a good call, and that'll move him out to the 45.
1: So a tough break for the Aggies there. It gives SMU excellent field position out to their 40-yard line. First and 10. Trips receivers out right in a triangle formation. Lone receiver to the left. Hand off in the backfield. Raphael breaking a tackle. Gets about 4 yards out towards midfield. He'll be at the 49-yard line. It'll be second down and 6.
0: Yeah, three receivers set to the right, wide side. They try to run a little smash play into the boundary. They pick up 4 yards. Aggies do a pretty good job of stuffing that up.
1: Two receivers each way on second and 6. Jennings from the gun, fakes a run, steps back, throws down the middle, wide open. That's going to be 6. 20, 10, 5, and touchdown. Walking his way in, Ymir Knight, right between the hashes on a post pattern, and that'll be good for 60 yards and a touchdown, and there was not an Aggie within 15 yards of that play.
0: Well, Rhett Lashley is the head coach. He's also the offensive coordinator, and he drew up a great play, little fake quarterback draw, sucked the linebackers up, Porter Connors, Nick Afato, and he went right up the seam, threw it to him right in stride, and it only took two plays for SMU to answer.
1: So a two-play, 75-yard drive, and just like that, SMU's up 13 to nothing. And it was Derek Mifail with the catch for the Mustangs. Extra point attempt by Nick Reed, up and in. And the Mustangs are rolling in Dallas right now. 1:18 left to go, first quarter action, SMU 14, UC Davis nothing. This is UC Davis football presented by Learfield. I guess we're staying here, Scott.
0: Well, we are, and you can hear the crowd as they file in. And SMU, they can score, and they can score on you quick. And that's unfortunately what the Aggies were worried about. UC Davis has had opportunities. Their first drive started at the 40-yard line. They moved down. Looked like they were going to get another first down. Then Trainer Cleveland was sacked. Second time they got the ball, drove all the way down to the 25, missed a field goal. But again, you don't need time of possession when you play SMU. They can score fast. They're electric.
1: They are indeed. And, you know, it's interesting. Today's matchup, when you think about it, it's two of the most polar opposite programs you can think of maybe in football history. I mean, the Aggies.
2: Number 22, SMU is reporting. Number 34.
0: So they changed
1: the jersey. They got that right, at least, so that's good. Yeah. You think about the Aggies coming up, the Division II program, Jim Soaker, non-scholarship. Didn't have anything, pulled off miracle upsets all throughout. Davis has continued that tradition as they've elevated the money and, of course, the program now at the Division I level. SMU, of course, in the 80s, the Pony Express. We know they got the death penalty for all the excesses and college violations for the NC2A. Resurrecting the program from that death penalty, have spent $100 million to get into the ACC. They have $40 million in NIL money right now. And, you know, it's interesting for the Hags to be playing SMU.
0: Well, yeah, you play SMU because you want to make about $500,000 that helps pay for all the other sports. Another indication of how these games work for the two different schools. But to your point, I mean, you go over to Toomey Field where UC Davis played their games in the 70s and 80s. And then you had, obviously, SMU with Craig James and Eric Dickerson playing in the Sugar Bowl against Dan Marino and things like that. They had a lot of rich history. But when they came back from the death penalty, it took them about 20 years to really right things. And I got to give Sonny Dykes, who did a great job here as a head coach, who's now down at TCU. And then Rhett Lashley has come in, who was his former offensive coordinator, and he's elevated it even more.
1: He has indeed. Give SMU credit. I mean, they have brought this program back with a vengeance. They've made the football playoffs back in 2024. They want to do that again. They're not the favorites in the ACC. Miami is. A lot of people think Miami's going to win the national title this year.
0: Forget, though, they beat Miami last year in their signature win of the game, in a game where they did not have one rushing yard.
1: All right, the Aggies set to receive. Been two touchbacks on the prior two kickoffs. Zach Jones would like to have a chance to return one here. Again, temperatures hovering in triple digits. The humidity off the charts as well. As the Aggies in the all-whites today, trying to get some points on the board, trailing 14-0. Another beautiful end-over-end kick, and no opportunity for Zach Jones. And the way that Nick Reed kicks the football, he might be doing that on Sunday.
0: Yeah, they're not only touchbacks, but they're going through the end zone. And remember, the first kickoff, he had to go from his own 30-yard line. Very impressive kicker.
1: First and 10 for the Aggies from their 25-yard line. They've been able to move the ball, Scott.
0: No, unlike the very first game of the year against Portland State, where they had six possessions in the first half and never went across the 50-yard line. They have gone across the 50-yard line both times. They just have not converted when they needed to. Trainer Clayland is 7-for-9 to start the game with 85 yards.
1: Right now, they've been outscored 35-0 in first quarter of games. That is alarming. Clayland from the gun, Batu in motion. They hand off on a jet sweep for Batu with room out to the 30. Leg tackled, but not before he falls forward on a nice gain of 6 yards out to the 31.
0: Good run by Sam Batu that time. They had him in motion, a little jet sweep into the boundary, the short side of the field. They had good blocking in front of them, and they'll take 6 yards on first down all day, and now they'll go back to the huddle. And if they can continue to ground up plays like that, get 6 or 7 yards, that's exactly what they're designed to do.
1: Second down and 3. Ball was marked at the 32-yard line. Two backs in the backfield, split wide receivers. In motion comes Pickett to the near side now. Cleland hands off and stuffed in the backfield. No gain. In fact, that'll be a loss of 2. It looks like it's Kaya Sia back there for the Aggs. And so it'll be a 3rd and 5.
0: Yeah, Asiya coming in. Usually you see Mateo Perez before that. They try a little counter, pull the guard, pull the tackle. But what SMU's doing now is they're playing man. You can see that when the motion man comes across, they're staying with him. They're doing that to get to dial up more pressure up front, and they're eating up the gap. So that was a good defensive play, a tackle for loss. So now it's 3rd and 6 for the Aggies.
1: Aggies aren't going to snap it here. 5 seconds on the quarter clock. They'll let it go to the second quarter. So the Aggies, through 15 minutes, they find themselves down 14-0. They'll be back with a 3rd and 5 when we return.
2: This is the end of the first quarter.
1: It is indeed the end of the first quarter, and this is also UC Davis football presented by Learfield.
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1: A big week for UC Davis football kicked off on Wednesday, a rare Wednesday start to the NFL schedule, of course, with that, I guess you call it a game down in Australia between the Niners and Rams. What a great start for San Francisco beating up on LA. But Wednesday night, big night for the Aggies. Land Larison in action for the Patriots, a game they absolutely let go in Seattle, up 10-0, losing that 13-10. Drake May, 3 fourth-quarter interceptions in that one. But how great was it to see Land Larison, the great Aggie football player?
0: It was great to see him in so many facets, too. He had 2 kickoff returns. He had 2 receptions, and they just activated him the day of. And the Patriots really, really like him. And obviously we had the pleasure of covering Land and seeing all he could do. Dan Hawkins' last year, Tim Plow's first year, and for him to be doing what he's doing. There were 5 different players from the Big Sky Conference in that game.
1: Yeah, pretty cool. Scott Marsh, Scott Gordon with you on a hot, humid Saturday afternoon on the SMU campus right in the heart of downtown Dallas. Gerald J. Ford Stadium seats 33,000. It is not filled to capacity today. A good student section, but the weather obviously keeping some of the faithful away.
0: A lot of fans going right now all over the place if you look down there, and obviously so. It is 100 degrees.
1: 3rd and 5 for the Aggies. Let's see what they draw up from their 30-yard line. Paul Shelton, offensive coordinator, talking about the importance of keeping the ball on the offensive side, getting first downs. Can they do it here? Pistol formation, and now they switch it up. Jordan Rogers in motion, the tight end. He lines up just offline. Cleland from the gun. Hands off quickly for Fisher. Nowhere to go. Hitting the backfield and thrown down for a loss of 1. And the Aggies are going to have to punt the football.
0: Yeah, trying to catch them off guard in this man formation. They shift 3 people to the opposite side, move the tight end, really do a lot of window dressing, and then try to punch it up the middle, 3rd and 5 with Jordan Fisher. But Mustang defensive front got way too much penetration, actually ended up being a tackle for loss. So the Aggies, they started off 2nd and 3. They're going to punt this one at 4th and 6. So this will be their 3rd possession and their 2nd punt.
1: And they're going to kick low line drive kicks all day here. That's what we were told. We'll see what Dylan Morrow does with this one. Morrow lets it go, and he does. He kicks it right on the ground at the 40-yard line. It bounces a couple of times. SMU getting away from it. Now a scramble. Did SMU touch it, and did the Aggies come up with it?
0: Beanbag on the field, so let's see. There's a bit of a scrum here at the 25.
1: That's exactly what the Aggies talked about in their special teams meeting last night. Were they able to force a turnover here? And it looks like SMU did get possession of it, but they talked exactly, put it on the turf, see if you get a lucky bounce, and let's recover one. That's what Cody Von Appen talked about, and they almost pulled it off right there.
0: And they were very physical, knocking the SMU receivers in.
2: The ruling on the field, the kick was illegally touched by the kicking team. First down, SMU.
1: So the Aggies first to touch it. That's automatically SMU's ball, but a good effort by the Aggies. They're going to have something special come up today. They're going to have some things go their way, no doubt about it.
0: That was executed perfectly the way they wanted it to. Line drive kick, a lot of uncertainty and confusion down there by the SMU return team. Aggies almost forcing a fumble there.
1: See if the Aggies can get a stop. First 2 possessions resulting in touchdowns for the Mustangs. 1st and 10, Jennings pulls it, rolls out near side, dumps to the 45-yard line. It is caught into Aggie territory, goes rumbling the wide receiver, Yamir Knight. And that's going to be good for 32 yards and a 1st down.
0: What a great throw right over the top of the defensive backs and in front of the safeties. A lot of touch that time. Kevin Jennings right on the numbers that time to Yamir Knight.
1: Jennings a perfect 6 of 6 for 122 yards. Back to throw again with time across the middle. Pass caught. 35-30, trying to get outside, breaks the seam, 25-20, makes a man miss, 15, down the sideline, 10, and all the way to the 5-yard line. A terrific run after catch that time by Yannick Smith. It'll be 1st and goal, Mustangs.
0: No, it's actually the running back, Jermico Green, number 4. Look at that, Scotty. Did
1: you're
0: he
1: right.
0: Hit the check down and broke a bunch of tackles for the Aggies.
2: Injured defensive player.
1: It was Green with a tremendous run after the catch, good for 35 yards. And just like that, the Mustangs are right back in business.
0: Again, a pretty good defensive scheme, but I tell you what, Kevin Jennings had all day and then checked it down to his running back underneath, and he broke the tackle from Nick Afato and broke a couple other ones to get it down inside the Aggie 10.
1: So here we go. The third time, SMU knocking on the door. Handoff right to Green, breaking a tackle at the five-yard line, twisting, turling, and finally brought down at the two-yard line. Good, tough running by the sophomore out of Conroe High School in Texas.
0: Yeah, he hit that hole with a lot of speed. Contact right in the hole and dragged his tackler all the way down to the two-yard line. So very aggressive, very athletic play. Play before breaking tackles and right there trying to get himself in the end zone. It'll be second and goal for SMU.
1: It was Nick Afato with the touchdown-saving tackle. Again, no Jackson Severs today, the middle linebacker for the Aggs. Jennings under center on second and goal, fakes the handoff, steps back to pass, throws for the end zone, has a man wide open, touchdown SMU. That was easy. And it's 20 to nothing Mustangs as the tight end Theo Mellon Ortstrom with the touchdown grab.
0: Well, Kevin Jennings now has 60 touchdown passes for his career. He goes underneath center that time, play action, rolls right, Aggies suck up on the first receiver out in the flat. And the tight end, Ortstrom, sneaks around the back, and he throws it right to him, right on the money, 20 to nothing, SMU.
1: Aggie's worst nightmare coming true early on. Unable to sustain drives, missing a field goal, and just defensively, just not having any answers for this potent SMU offense. Read on for the extra point attempt. It is up. And it is through. 12:33 left to go. Second quarter action. SMU rolling at home. It's their home opener. Mustangs 21. Aggies nothing. This is UC Davis football presented by Learfield.
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0: The Yankees put a lot of pressure up. They brought both linebackers, Porter Connors and Nick Afato, up, and then walked up the nickel back, and that let Few get right past the tackle.
1: Third and 11. Can the Aggies get a stop? Jennings to throw. Aggies bring five. Jennings with it under pressure. Wrapped up and sacked all the way back to the SMU 45-yard line. Julian Fernandez in on the play, as was Big Rain Mayo. Give him some credit as well. And also helping out was Teague Sloan coming up from the safety spot.
0: Aggies finally dialed up some pressure. They haven't done a lot of it, and they did a great job of coverage down the field. But Teague Sloan broke loose, along with a lot of defensive linemen. And for the first time today, we're going to see an SMU punt.
1: Loss of nine on the play as Wade McSperrin comes on to punt it away. Mateo Perez set to receive right around this 20-yard line. McSperrin almost had it blocked. The Aggies had their punt block on. Ball angled inside the 10-yard line. Near side takes a kind SMU roll and dies at the four. Beautiful kick by McSperrin after almost having it blocked by the Aggies.
0: Yeah, the Aggies with their block on, they thought they could get some pressure, showed some tape on against Florida State where they thought they should get some pressure on them. They went all after that one. Obviously, no holds barred there, trying to get the block, trying to get good field position. As it is, they don't get it. Now the Aggies have the ball first and 10 at their own four.
1: So the Aggies will try to get points before halftime here. They have one timeout to work with. They have the two-minute timeout as well, but they're backed up inside their five-yard line. We'll see how aggressive they are in this spot on the field. Cleland from the gun stands in his end zone. Batu comes in motion to the right. Cleland's going to hand off in the backfield, and that's going to be a two-yard loss. Perez nowhere to go. Stuffed. Maybe got back to the line of scrimmage now.
0: But Play was designed to go up the middle. Mateo Perez tries to bounce it as now SMU will start to take
2: their timeouts.
0: This is a 2-minute
2: timeout.
0: 2-minute timeout, excuse me.

0: standing. It's field turf, but the actual stadium itself and what they're playing on is grass, and you can see where they're slipping occasionally, especially with the heat index that's down there.
1: So third and eight for the Aggies. Trying to prevent a three and out here. Kushizvili goes in motion, the tight end. They hand it off for the back. That is Kayasea, and he's tackled immediately. No gain on the play, and the Aggies are going to have to punt again.
0: Yeah, so third and seven that time. Spread everybody out. Try to catch everybody off guard. Go to the Kayasea, the running back who came from Del Oro High School. He really didn't get anywhere. Good defense that time by SMU. They've tried that a couple times in third and long situations to try to break a run, catch them off guard. Just hasn't worked. So the Aggies have had the ball twice in the second half, and they've gone three and out.
1: So Dylan Morrow on for the eighth time today. He'll kick from his 15-yard line. End-over-end kick, driving the returner back to his 22-yard line. Comes down the near sideline, 25 to the 28, and good special teams coverage prevents a larger return. It was a 6-yard return for Jordan Adams, and the Mustangs will have it from their 28-yard line.
0: Good job by Trey Carr, and it looked like Scott Nixon down there on the punt cover team, so they do their job. Dylan Morrow's done a pretty good job today. He's kicked the ball deep. He's kicked the ball on a line drive. He's done exactly what Cody Van Appen wanted him to do, the special teams coach for the Aggies. So here comes SMU again with their backup quarterback, Ty Hawkins, who already has a touchdown pass here in the second half.
1: So Ty Hawkins relieving the Heisman hopeful Kevin Jennings, who had an incredible first half. 5 touchdowns, 337 yards through the air. Little pitch out to the boundary side. The Aggies respond well. Limited gain on the play. An Aggie helmet went flying. That'll be a playoff for that man as McFall had to carry. It'll be Grant Garrettson who'll have to come out for a play.
0: Yeah, his bonnet was taken off. Julius Ray will come in for him, but try to run a little sweep play into the boundary, a little pitch to the running back. Not a whole lot doing there. Aggies had that one snuffed out. And it's good to see Kevin Jennings right behind Rhett Lashley and involved in the play calling. He and Leinert, the third-string quarterback, actively involved.
1: Jennings has a great chance of playing on Sundays next week. His blowing up through the middle. Teague Sloaney hits Hawkins as he tries to throw a pass incomplete. Safety blitz.
2: On the field is a forward pass incomplete. Third down.
1: Hawkins barely got away with it.
0: Yeah, both coaching staffs had their hands up. It was a great rush, a safety blitz by Teague Sloan, who's had a couple of those, and he got in on Ty Hawkins, hit him hard, and Hawkins was just able to get that away, and he's lucky the running back was in the area. It could have been intentional grounding because he was within the tackle box.
1: Third and 10, two receivers each way. Hawkins back to pass. Four-man rush, throws it across the middle, crossing pattern, caught 30-yard line. Aggies respond well. And that'll be well short of a first down. Only got 5 of the necessary 10 yards was the wide receiver that time, Jordan Adams. And the Mustangs will have to punt.
0: And Nick, good news is Nick Afato was in on the play again.
1: But he's so, back down, it looks like.
0: Yeah, it looks like he's back down. He actually was in on the
2: officials
0: tackle.
2: Officials timeout for an injured defensive player.
1: He's being helped up. And he's going to be hobbling back to the sideline. And putting a lot less pressure on that leg this time. And you hate to see that. Ooh. Hurt once, coming back out there. And he can put no pressure on the right leg now.
0: In a 49-0 game.
1: And now he's walking on it a little bit more as he gets to the sideline.
0: Defense does their job, though, Scott. Gets a stop. They've had a turnover on downs. They're forcing just the second punt of the game from SMU.
1: And now Afato walking. Looks like pretty well on that Aggie sideline. It's the far sideline from where we're at. Hopefully he'll be okay, and hopefully he won't come back in. So the Mustangs punting for the third time today. From their 20-yard line, the lefty just got it away. Aggies brought the heat. Ball kicked out of bounds. Nice job that time by Wade McSparron just to get it away.
0: Oh,
1: late flag, some extracurriculars there, and it's going to be a personal foul against SMU, and this is an unnecessary part of the game right now.
0: Oh, man, that is just Rhett Lashley's

0: going to be livid. The two guys jawing at each other, and just a cheap shot. Number 16, there's two 16s on the roster. We'll see what they call it on. Anderson, the wide receiver.
1: It's Jordan Black last for the Aggies, who was in the mix up there.
0: It was two 16s against each other, but again, a 15-yarder unnecessary. It'll be on SMU.
2: After the play, personal foul, unnecessary roughness. Kicking team, number 15. 15-yard penalty. First down, UC Davis.
1: That's going to go against, I believe, Miles, the wide receiver. But that'll give the Aggies the football on the SMU side of the field.
0: And Rhett Lash is absolutely wearing out the referee on his side.
1: And unfortunately, I didn't see a replay of it. I didn't see the initial play like you did. Media timeout, we'll take it. 3:33 left to go here in the third. Threes are wild, except the scoreboard, which is 49-0 SMU. This is UC Davis football, presented by Learfield.
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1: Late stages, third quarter. Scott Marsh, Scott Gordon with you. Ramsey Barker back at our Sacktown Sports Studios. All SMU today from the get-go. They lead 49-0. No surprise, they came in heavy favorites, and they've lived up to the billing. Aggies have done their best to try and move the ball at times, but they've shot themselves in the foot. But more importantly, they've just been outplayed, outmanned by one of the best teams in the country, no doubt about it.
0: Now you're starting to see some of the Aggie backups, obviously, in the quarterback, Jackson Colick. So the day is done for Trainer Cleland, the transfer from Minnesota, who played last week against San Diego and got his first couple completions, is on.
1: Jet sweep, and that is going to be to Xavier Guess, who gets downfield and gets to the 40-yard line. As the Aggies using Xavier Guess, the 5'9", 185-pound freshman out of Huntington Beach.
0: Came in as a quarterback, but they like his athleticism so much that they see him as somebody who can be a punt returner, be a wide receiver, be a jet sweep guy, even be a running back. So giving him an opportunity to get in. He played last week as well.
1: Yeah, had one reception in that game, his first rush of the year. Second down and five, double tight end stack to the left. In motion comes LaDainian Streets. Colick throws. It's a wide receiver screen caught, turned downfield near a first down as Kuchisvili, the tight end, and they will move the chains.
0: Good executed play to the tight end that time. Looks like they're going to go wide receiver screen, and then they turn it back up inside to Eddie Kuchisvili, the starting tight end, still on the field, makes a nice catch, goes down, and picks up a first down.
1: 2:20 and counting here in the third. Aggies trying to get their first points of the game here.
0: They've got the ball at the 35. Again, this is the fourth time they've penetrated into SMU territory. Their deepest penetration was down to the 25, and then they missed a 42-yard field goal.
1: Guest lines up left. Colic from the gun. Three-step drop, under pressure, rolls out right side. Nobody open, throws it out in the flat. Smart play that time from Jackson Colic. Just threw it away outside the tackle box.
0: And you see Mike Cody and Paul Shelton not happy with Xavier Guess. I think he was supposed to go out in the route with him when the quarterback rolled that way. But nonetheless, Jackson Colic, to your point, smart play, knows he's outside the tackle box. Just threw it away, second and 10.
1: Aggies will be at home for the first time next week. Stetson comes in out of Florida. That'll be a 7 o'clock kick from UC Davis Health Stadium as we have motion all over the place. No flag. Finally, a flag is thrown.
0: There's actually blocking going on.
1: We had a full play going on there, except the football wasn't in motion.
0: They're discussing it as contact was made by both sides.
1: I got to think that's false start against Davis, but we'll see.
2: False start, offense, 5-yard penalty, second down.
1: And it truly was just offense. There were three or four guys moving.
0: Henry Fanua in, the junior college transfer from Foothill, and David Portisano still on the field.
1: So that moves the ball back to the 40-yard line.
0: Braden McKenna is in at center. Excuse me, Scott.
1: No, that's fine. Second and 15. Streets lines up in the slot to the right. Colic will work from the gun. Houseworth, the tight end, in motion. Colic in the pocket across the middle. Pass caught, turning it downfield inside the 30 is Streets before met with resistance. It'll be a gain of 10, sets up a third and 5.
0: They really like Badanian Streets. He was not available the first game of the season against Portland State. Played last week, got his first catch, and right here did a nice job of just kind of sitting down in the middle of that zone, and Colic hit him right there. So pick up 10 yards, so now it's third and 5 instead of second and 15, which they had to play before.
1: Streets out of Fresno, California, came from Reedley Junior College. Trips receivers out to the left. Colic from the gun. In motion, Hennessy to the right. Colic looking right on the flat. Has Hennessy under, threw him. It's incomplete. And it'll be fourth down. That was not a good throw that time from Colic.
0: Now Hennessy sped up his motion and ran a really good route going to get the first down. And Colic threw it right behind him. If he would have hit Hennessy in stride, he would have picked up the first down and some extra yardage.
1: And that's been Colic just in the time he's been at Davis, trying to find accuracy with his pass. That's been the challenge.
0: Yeah, he's very comfortable throwing over the middle and completed a screen pass and things like that. But with trying to hit receivers going to the sidelines, that's been something that's challenged him.
1: Aggies are going for it on fourth down, as well they should. They'll hand it off running back up the middle, and it's going to be close to the line to gain. I think it will be a first down for the Aggies. Kobe Herman, the running back, not even on my depth chart, with the 5-yard run.
0: Give it to Kobe Herman that time, and gets up inside, does a nice job going through the A-gap between the center and the guard, breaks the tackle, and picks up a first down for the Aggies. They have it first and 10 at the 25.
1: Herman with his first carry as an Aggie, a freshman out of Encinitas. Pass out in the flat. Hennessy turns it downfield inside the 20, dives towards another first down. He'll be about 2 yards shy.
0: Now the Aggies have driven for the first time inside the SMU red zone. Very athletic play that time by Tyler Hennessy as that ball was thrown a little bit behind him. He spun in the air, caught it, took it down, picked up 7 yards on what will probably be the last play of the third quarter.
1: No doubt it will be. Time at 5 seconds. The Aggies are not going to snap this one. So we'll go to the fourth quarter. SMU 49, UC Davis trying to get points on the board. When we come back, the Aggies,
2: the end of the third quarter.
1: Aggies are in the red zone for the first time today. Can they punch it in and get some points? We'll find out. This is UC Davis football presented by Learfield.
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1: Fireworks going off behind the Gary Weber end zone complex to start this fourth quarter. As SMU has dominated today, the Mustangs leading 49-0. The Aggies do have the ball at the Mustang 15-yard line, trying to get some points on the board, trying to make things a little bit more respectable. All the reserves are out there, and again, the clock is set to 12 minutes. So as we learned during the third quarter, the coaches had agreed to shorten the quarters from 15 to 12 minutes. First time I've ever heard that even being a possibility. It's the first college football game I've ever seen with less than 15-minute quarters. But that's what's happening here in Dallas today.
0: Yeah, UC Davis trying to finish this strong. Obviously, it's not been their day. They trailed 42-0 at halftime. Lost the third quarter 7-0. They have their backup quarterback, Jackson Colick, in, who's driving the team. Most of the backups are in on both sides, but this is the deepest penetration the UC Davis Aggie offense has made. I was surprised, Scott, with 49 points on the board. They just must have extra fireworks, because they definitely have had a fair amount of them. I also noticed after the last touchdown, I don't know if the pony came out or not. That pony's been running quite a bit.
1: That pony is at the vet right now.
0: The equine.
1: Exactly. Trying to recover and get some liquids in, some electrolytes, no doubt about it. You're right. The SMU football team's provided enough fireworks. They didn't really have to shoot any more off, but they did. Under center, Colick. He's going to pitch out. Kobe Herman trying to get around the edge. He does, to the 10. 5. Did he get in? No, he's going to be marked just shy at the 1-yard line. It'll be first and goal. Kobe Herman. Nobody had that on your bingo card with the possibility of scoring in this one today.
0: Little student body left, a la USC back in the day. One back, Colick goes under the center, turns around, pitches, and Herman goes around the outside and gets all the way down to the, they're going to mark him out at the 4-yard line, but Herman, very good run, 13-yard pickup for UC Davis.
1: First and goal from the 4. Colick from the gun, looks out the flat, has a man, it's caught. Kobe Herman! Touchdown, UC Davis! The first touchdown for the freshman as an Aggie. And there it is, finally. It took until 11:18 left to go in the fourth, but the Aggies are on the scoreboard here in Dallas.
0: And the first touchdown pass of his career of Jackson Colick, and it goes to Kobe Herman, and the Aggies get on the board. Very good drive. Defense has played better in the second half, and looks like they're going to line up and potentially go for two here.
1: And I have to be honest with you, I had never even heard of Kobe Herman before he got out on the field.
0: We were told that they did have 80 players on the trip, and they can suit everybody up for home games. So we have not heard Kobe Herman's name, but has the first touchdown of the game for the Aggies as they kick the extra point.
1: It is up, and it's good from Robbie Myers. So 11:18 left to go, and the Aggies have put points on the board. It's 49-7 SMU.
0: And regardless of the score, you got to feel good for UC Davis there. They did a nice job. Went for it on fourth down, got it. Tyler Hennessy had a couple really good catches on that drive to help set that up. And Jackson Collett gets his first touchdown pass.
1: I was worried we weren't going to get to it today, but we do have some Motherload Vantage Storage drive stats for you for the Aggs. 9 plays, 45 yards, 7:15 off the clock, capped off the 4-yard touchdown strike. Jackson Collick, the Kobe Herman extra point good, 49-7 the score. How about Motherload Vantage Storage, official movers of the Aggies? And of course, the Aggie truck went straight from San Diego to Dallas, Steve.
0: Pulled in Tuesday, spent a couple extra days in Irving.
1: Not bad.
0: Yeah.
1: Not bad.
0: We had breakfast with him this morning. It was good to see him, as always. We get to visit with the film crew. We get to hang out with Ryan's team, Ari and the equipment staff. It's quite the operation. People realize when a college football team travels, there's a lot of intricacies that goes into it. Training room somewhere in the hotel, and there happened to be some sort of fashion show going on or aesthetic thing that we had to walk through to get to our meetings last night.
1: No question. A big convention going on. The Sheraton Dallas Hotel is one of the biggest hotels I've ever stayed in.
0: It was big. In fact, we had to find that out the hard way when we tried to come back from the library today.
1: Squib kick fielded upfield at the 40-yard line. Going to be brought back the other way to midfield. So the Aggies trying to keep it on the ground. They gave up a lot of field position as a result. It was caught by the up man. That is Brandon Maizano, one of their linebackers. And SMU will have great field position.
0: They will. They're trying to do a little squib kick, hoping that it would go past the first two layers and settle in around the 30 or 25. Instead, it was fielded very well by an athletic up man and did a really nice job of the return. He did not just go down the knee. He brought it all the way out to midfield.
1: So we'll see who's out at quarterback for the Mustangs. It will remain Ty Hawkins. Getting some use. He's played the entire second half in relief of Kevin Jennings, the Heisman hopeful, who was fantastic in the first half of this game. First and 10, Hawkins deep in the pocket. Wanted to throw it, nobody open. Now lets it go as he's hit, and it's caught at the 15-yard line. What a catch, a diving grab going out of bounds. That was
0: Zach Turner.
1: Yeah. It was the tight end again. What a great catch from Turner.
0: Hey, pretty good throw there by Ty Hawkins, too. He's getting draped on. It looks like he's going to go down as he gets hit, throws it up. But what a catch by Turner.
1: 35-yard reception. Hawkins now across the middle. Turner again with a first down catch at the 5-yard line. Zach Turner, he's impressing some of the coaches right now.
0: Yeah, you know what? If that's one throw, if Hawkins actually hits him in stride,
1: touchdown.
0: He walks into the end zone. He threw that one low. Hawkins is 10 for 12, but that's a ball he's going to want back. He threw it way too low. That would have been a touchdown pass.
1: Split wide receivers on first and goal from the 5. Handoff in the backfield. A limited gain. A couple of yards down to the 3 goes one of the reserve running backs. That's William Fierro.
0: So Mustangs take over at midfield and very quickly get down inside Aggie territory. Got the ball down to the 4-yard line, second and goal.
1: So the wide receiver Miles heads out to the right. There's a 2 wide receiver package. Turner lines up in the slot, the tight end. Hawkins the throw, throws out in the flat, pass caught by the back, met right there. Terrific play. And it'll be third and goal. Coming up was Chaz Gilbreth, the freshman, made a terrific tackle.
0: You know, Gilbreth is making a lot. They brought pressure, the Aggies did, so the outlet receiver was the running back. It looked like he was going to catch it and walk in the end zone one-on-one, but Chaz Gilbreth is making the most of his opportunities here in the second half, Scott. He's played very well for the Aggies.
1: Third and goal from the 3. 2 backs and an eye in the backfield. From the pistol is Hawkins. Rolls out right side, throws for the corner of the end zone. It's caught. Touchdown, SMU. A strike to the wide receiver, Miles, and it's 55-7. Nice job by Miles getting both feet in and really doing a nice job keeping himself inside because he was right by the pylon.
0: Yeah, pretty good coverage over there by UC Davis. Give Ty Hawkins, the quarterback, a lot of credit. He told them Aggie had defender had his back to the play. He told him the receiver wanted to turn around, and he threw a frozen rope a strike, his second touchdown pass of the season, and the Mustangs answer the Aggies 7 points with a touchdown of their own.
1: So the backup PAT man on for the Mustangs. Snap down, kick up, and it is good as Brandon Baird connects, and the lead's back to 49. Timeout on the field, we'll take it. 9:01 to be exact, left to go. SMU 56, UC Davis 7. This is UC Davis football presented by Learfield.
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1: A look at the drive stats on this one for the Mustangs. 5 plays, 50 yards, 2:10 off the clock. The connection, 3 yards from Ty Hawkins to Sacramento's Alper Miles II. Extra point good, 56-7 SMU.
0: In the state of what college and high school football has become, you have players who are raised in Texas but go play in Florida. Same thing, you have a player who from Sacramento who goes and plays high school football in Texas. That's just what happens. If it happens at the college level, it translates down to the high school level, and that's exactly what happened.
1: So set to receive for the Aggies. It will not be Zach Jones this time. Can't see a number, Scotty, that back there. But it's a high end over end kick. It won't matter anyways. It's unreturnable. It was going to be Jackson Fay back there for the Aggies. Had a chance to have breakfast with Jackson last week in San Diego. Great kid. Wants to run track like Zach Jones, one of those multi-sport stars out of high school, out of Manteca, East Union High School.
0: Yeah, he's been on the trips. They're pretty excited about him, and they don't really hesitate. And if they needed to put him in back there, they think they could. Obviously, their primaries are Zach Jones and Mateo Perez, but if they had to put Jackson Fay in there, they have a lot of confidence in him.
1: So see how the Aggies can do here. Ball at the 25-yard line. Jackson Colligan, trainer Cleland, played through half of the third quarter before giving way to Colligan. Unbalanced formation to the right side. They run the jet sweep to the left. Xavier Guess is swallowed up and thrown down like a sack of potatoes on the grass. Loss of 4.
0: Yeah, trying to run the jet sweep into the boundary right there with Xavier Guess. But I tell you what, athletically, just a great play by the SMU defense. They just pushed him back. Tackle for loss, 2 yards on there. Great read coming up from a safety spot, I think. That 27, Scott, that
1: it
0: made the tackle?
1: 26, I believe, Jalen Moses.
0: We're digging deep on our charts.
1: We are going through. SMU has 105 players, and we're seeing a lot of them right now.
0: Yep.
1: And when you're not given a numerical roster and it's about 0.8 font, it makes it a little more difficult, Scott.
0: But we do have a ref, Mike.
1: That is true. Kolek across the middle. He hits Streets, who is absolutely leveled. He coughs up the football. SMU has it the other way, all the way down to the 5-yard line with Jackson Kolek, who made a touchdown-saving tackle. Streets was absolutely blown up, and in the process of that, it was intercepted by the same safety who made a terrific play last time in Jalen Moses, and it'll be first and goal for the Mustangs.
0: Looks like he has it, gets hit, and steals it from before he goes to the ground. That's a great play right there.
1: Just a terrific individual effort by Jalen Moses.
0: Question I have is, they made contact. Would they have him down at the spot of the where the contact was made? They're going to look at this again, too, and also to see if LaDainian Street was actually down before he ripped it out of his hands.
1: Streets was a little wobbly going back to the Aggie sideline. It was a massive hit.
0: And SMU has their own version of the turnover chain, which they call the turnover party.
1: Here's one more look at it for us here. Streets just popped as he let it go. Miles coming the other way. It was hard to tell whether he was down or not.
2: Ruling on the field was a completed pass. The defender took the ball away from the receiver. However, he was down at the 30-yard line. First down, SMU with the 30.
1: So there you go. Streets ruled down by contact. And so Kolek got in a free.
0: He got a pretty
1: pop the other way.
0: There. And actually, you know, SMU's going to have the ball.
1: Yep.
0: They're going to get it. Their third quarterback will come on. And that will be Charlie Pfizer.
1: They're running a pistol on first down, handoff in the backfield, and the Aggies blow that up for a 4-yard loss.
0: Again, Teague Sloan coming in. Coming up from his safety position, making a tackle right there. He has been very impressive when they send him in on a run stunt. He's done that all day today. He's been very effective.
1: Loss of 4 on the play. Sets up a second down and 14. Yeah, so Streets was not down. But when the ball was taken away, Streets was touching him and down.
0: Together,
1: exactly.
0: Yeah. Same thing happened in the New England game the other night. Ball was ruled down. Oh!
1: Pfizer's pass almost picked off by Faulkner. He didn't really know it was coming at him.
0: He was looking forward to making the hit on the SMU receiver instead of looking for the ball. If he was looking for the ball, he could have had it and had green grass in front of him.
1: So it'll be third and 14. 7:28 left to go in this game from SMU.
0: And it's been all Mustangs, 535 yards of offense. Second half, 14-7, but they led 42-0 in halftime.
1: Four wide receiver set, two go each way. Pfizer sets up the wide receiver screen inside the 30 and tackled at the 27-yard line. Well short of a first down, got half the distance, 4th and 7, and it looks like Rhett Lashley will try a field goal here.
0: How about Teague Sloan again? Can't say enough about number 21. He's been on the field a lot of snaps today. He has a tackle for loss on this drive and then makes the last tackle right there to force the first field goal of the game for SMU.
1: So on is Nick Reed. It'll be a 43-yard attempt from the near hash. Low snap. It's put down, and Reed's kick, I don't know if it's partially blocked or not, but it fell short of the end zone, let alone the uprights. And the Aggies maybe got a hand on it. I'm not sure. It was a low snap, and that might have affected the whole thing.
0: It was actually a pretty good hold. Surprised. I'm going to wait to see the replay here. If not, it was a Snoopy commercial, as that ball barely made it to the goal line. Must have been partially blocked.
1: Had to be. I mean, the Aggies could have picked that one up. It was that short.
0: Yeah, again, it was kicked from around the 20. It was about a 35-yard attempt. Low snap, good hold, and just did not cross into the end zone. But the Aggies are going to take over right now at the 26-yard line.
1: Timeout on the field. So a missed 43-yard attempt by the Mustangs. We go to the break. It's still 56-7 SMU. This is UC Davis football from Learfield.
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1: And, of course, you can hear Golf to Go every Saturday morning, 8 o'clock, and on Friday nights as well, 6 p.m., Frank LaRosa, Mr. Golf in Sacramento, throughout Northern California, honorary member of the NCPGA.
0: Yeah, you're on there with them. You guys do a really nice job, especially when you get out to the local courses. You seem to have connections everywhere.
1: Frank's the man, no doubt about it. First and 10 for the Aggies. They trail 56-7, 6:38 left to go from Gerald J. Ford Stadium. Hennessy in motion. Colic back to pass on a deep drop. Throws deep down the field. Has a man streaking in stride. It's caught at the Mustang 25-yard line. A diving catch is made, and that is Jackson Fay. We were talking about the freshman showing off his speed and Colic showing off the big arm.
0: That was a great throw. A little play action that time. A deep post route. Great throw by Jackson Colic to Jackson Fay. Fay had to jump a little bit to get it, but it was a really well thrown ball and a great catch, and the Aggies very quickly down inside SMU territory, down to the 27-yard line.
1: Unofficially, we will make that a 47-yard connection. Biggest play of the day for the Aggs. Colic again will pass across the middle. Pass caught Hennessy inside the 20 and dragged down very close to the line. The gain, I think he got it, and he did. 10-yard connection.
0: Jackson Colic 6 for 8. Finding two different receivers on two different plays. Seems very comfortable in the pocket. Did not play last year at Minnesota in his redshirt year. Battled for the starting quarterback job with trainer Cleland, doing a nice job of running the offense right now.
1: So the Aggies are in the red zone for the second time this half. They have 7 points to show for their first trip here. Can they do it again here? Again, huddling up, taking their time. It's Kaiasia in the backfield. Hennessy, the wide out to the near side. Whistle stop action. And what's it going to be? Timeout Aggies, I think.
2: Timeout. UC Davis. 30-second timeout.
0: So much for the 12-minute quarter. They're taking the time. Now, they've got an opportunity down inside the red zone. They want to maximize what they have. And obviously, Kaiasia on the field. Something Tim Plow saw that he didn't like. Maybe when you start playing different players in the game, they don't always line up in the same formations. And the last thing you want to do is have your running back run right into a brick wall, which could have been what he saw right there. And that's why you take a timeout, make sure the formation is set properly.
1: And the way coaches coach, it could be 200-0, and they're still going to care about the next play as if it was 7-all late in the fourth.
0: When the shift happened and who went over and what the personnel looks like, that's just how they're wired.
1: Jackson Colic showing off that big arm, and that's probably one of his biggest strengths, is just how big that arm is.
0: threw that ball from about the 30-yard line all the way past the other 30. A very, very good throw and a nice catch.
1: Colick under center on first and 10 from the Mustang 17. The handoff this time, Asiya burst downfield inside the 15 to the 14-yard line. Gain of three.
0: First time we've seen that kind of look. They tried a little underneath route, underneath running play that time, right behind the motion, in between the guard and the center, right up the A-gap, right up the middle. Asiya picks up 3 yards.
1: Second down and seven. 4:40 in counting here in the fourth quarter. Hennessy in the slot to the left. Faye comes out near side. He's got man coverage to the field. Guess in motion to the right. Colick's going to roll right side, looking back left. Throws a cross for Kuchisvili, who gets hammered. Ball thrown behind that time, and Kuchisvili took a big hit.
0: He had to come back to try to catch that one, similar to the throw that Colick made to Hennessy, just kind of underthrew him here and exposed his tight end, unable to come up with the catch because he got hit right as the ball arrived. Kind of a throwback play. They roll right, throw it back left to the tight end, but ball was underthrown. It was defended pretty well.
1: Colick now 7 of 9 for 90 yards and a touchdown. Third and 7. Colick dumps out in the flat. Pass caught. Asiya is going to have to make a play against a swarming SMU defense. Can't do it. In fact, he'll lose a yard back to the 16-yard line. It'll set up fourth down.
0: Yeah, a little bit of pressure on Colick that time. Originally, this is supposed to be a quick hitter to the left side, but it's defended well, so he's trying to break from the pocket. Throws it out to Kai Asiya. Asiya does a good job of just getting away from some defenders. So looks like they'll bring Robert Meyer on to kick a field goal here. They try to get something positive out of their kicking game.
1: So Robbie Meyer will try to make his first field goal as an Aggie. He missed one from 42 yards in the first half. This one, 33 yards near hash. Snap down, kicks up, and hits one of the uprights and goes through. So Robbie Myers is on the scoreboard, his first field goal as an Aggie. It hit the right upright. It took the right bounce in, and it's 56-10.
0: Good drive that time by UC Davis. Good response right there. Taking it down the field, they've scored 10 points all in the fourth quarter, both behind the leadership of Jackson Colick, the backup quarterback, and they have their first field goal of the season, Scott, 3 games in.
1: It wasn't easy, but it fell through.
0: Very little has been easy for the Aggies today.
1: That's true, and you look at some of the scores today, it's kind of blowout weekend in week 2. Miami blew out Florida A&M, of course, that was their earlier game, 77-7. Louisville all over Villanova, 59-13. Of course, Villanova was a semifinalist last year in the FCS playoffs. Virginia all over Norfolk State, 59-3. You get the drift.
0: And then you got Cal on the road in a conference ACC game in the Carrier Dome, beating the Orangemen 21-18. Cal obviously suffering a tough season opening loss to UCLA last week.
1: So Myers will kick this off. And again, the flags are blowing pretty heavily here, but you know that breeze is not feeling good.
0: It's more of a wind. There's no breeze.
1: No. Definitely not a cool breeze.
0: And it has devolved into a smattering of fans. I'm going to say these are faithful or family members.
1: Absolutely. Myers kick angled far side. It's caught at the goal line. It'll be brought back 10, 15, 20, and that's about it. Up to the 22-yard line goes the return man. Good special teams coverage by the Aggies, led by Donnie Vircher.
0: The Aggies punting operation and their kickoff operation has been pretty solid today. Again, going up against an SMU offense that is probably by the end of the season, yardage-wise and athletic-wise, going to be seen as one of the top 10 offenses in the country, and they were that today. Kevin Jennings, 14 for 16, 337 yards, 5 touchdowns. And they're trying to get themselves ready for their game next week against, it looks like Matt Leinart's son is in the game for his first college snaps. It's Cole Leinart from Redondo Beach, California.
1: And he hands off on first down and minimal gain that time for the back, Fierro, gain of two. SMU, just following up on that, their last 21 home games, 947 points with 56 today. So in the last 22 games, they're over 1,000 points on the scoreboard.
0: No wonder they were shooting fireworks off in between the third and fourth quarter. They've got a ton of them up there for it.
1: Yeah, they're 19-2 in their last 21 home games. Make it 20-2. They have built it back here in Dallas for sure.
0: And Rhett Lashley had an opportunity 2 years ago when he got them to the playoffs, and last year when they went 9-4 to go other places, and he is building here.
1: Leinart to throw right-handed, unlike his father, dumps out in the flat. And running down the near sideline and to the about the 29-yard line before Teague Sloan knocks him out. I'm surprised to see Teague Sloan out there so much.
0: Yeah, he's on the field still. Seems to be the only guy out there that's a starter and keeps making plays. I know they have depth issues at safety, but you got to think there's somebody else. And Teague Sloan has played a phenomenal game. Cole Leinart played at Redondo Union High School, was a three-star recruit. Obviously, his dad, a Heisman Trophy winner for USC, and played in the NFL. And it's the fourth quarterback we've seen on hand today. Obviously, the most impressive one was Kevin Jennings, but he gave way to Ty Hawkins, who played all of the third quarter and threw two touchdown passes as well.
1: We're at the two-minute timeout. We'll take it. All Mustangs.
2: This is the two-minute timeout.
1: They lead this one 56-10. This is UC Davis football presented by Learfield.

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7: Two minutes to play at Gerald J. Ford Stadium on the campus of SMU. It's been all Mustangs today as they lead this one 56-10. 2 minutes to go in the game. And SMU with their fourth quarterback on hand, Cole Leinert, will be on offense. And for UC Davis, it's Scott Gordon along with Scott Marsh. And Scott, we start to look to next week where the Aggies play Stetson, and then the week after that they play Montana.
8: Indeed they do. You know, the Aggies, obviously today this game means nothing in terms of their eventual goals. Next week they get home, in front of the home crowd for the first time, Stetson, which is a good game to lead up to Montana. Obviously, it gets back for real on the 26th, and that it will be perhaps the game of the Big Sky year, September 26th at UC Davis Health Stadium.
7: Yeah, if you look at all the preseason rankings, 1, 2, 3, Montana State, Montana, UC Davis, whether it's the coaches or the media, UC Davis will be home for 3 weeks in a row, and then they get a bye. They play Stetson, Montana, then Eastern Washington, who lost today, and then they'll have the bye.
8: Pfizer's back out there as quarterback, and he hands off, short gain. And that'll make it a 4th and 2 for the Mustangs. Looks like they're going to punt.
7: So Cole Leinert came in for 2 plays and gave way to Pfizer. They played 4 quarterbacks today, SMU. It'll be Mateo Perez back deep to try to return as this clock winds down.
8: 1:25 and counting. I'll tell you what, the Aggie faithful that came for this one, they're still having fun up here at the suite level.
7: Well, this trip was great. Absolutely, the hotel was packed. A lot of alumni came to the game. As Rhett Lashley calls
9: timeout.
7: The timeout.
9: SMU, this is the 32nd timeout.
8: No doubt, Dallas a fun city. And the trip home won't be as fun as the trip here or the festivities last night. But it's good to see a great Aggie contingent in Texas and still making the best of what was a tough afternoon on the field.
7: Yeah, we saw Blaze Smith this morning over at the library, the presidential library that we went to this morning on the campus here of SMU as we tried to figure out where our Uber driver was.
8: I thought the best part was of that library. Yeah, we did try to figure out the Uber driver. That was not the best part. But the George W. Library is cool. The replica Oval Office is great. The situational room might be the highlight of the
7: trip. I would agree with you 100%. They actually replicated the situation room from when the rebuilding of it in 2008. Very impressive.
8: With the exact same furniture and look that George W. Bush had in his situation room. As the punt fielded by Perez, breaks one tackle, lunges out to the 30-yard line. Highly recommended if you're in Dallas and coming on the SMU campus.
7: And as head coach Templa always talks about, It's not a results-oriented team. It's a process. He knew this could be a process, and I think this could be the first series for Axel Easton. He is going to jog on. They are going to get their third quarterback of the game in, and his dad, Bo, played in the system.
8: NFL.
7: Yeah.
8: One of the all-time Aggie greats had his number retired. It's up on the Ring of Honor at UC Davis Health Stadium. One of just three members up there, Ken O'Brien, Rolf Bernerschke.
7: Great Charger kicker for years.
8: Guess in motion. They're going to hand it off in the backfield. And another Aggie runner in there.
7: That's Mason Walsh.
8: Is it Walsh?
7: Yeah.
8: Okay. Under a minute to go. One more play left in this game. And it will finally come to a conclusion.
7: Well, the Aggies getting everybody in the game that they can that made the trip. They traveled 80. They will get up tomorrow and immediately start working on Stetson and the home opener. They got three in a row, as we talked about.
8: Final play of the game. Easton back the pass. Under pressure, wrapped up and sacked. So that's how it will end, with an SMU sack on Axel Easton.
7: Trying to get a completion for Axel Easton. It was Jackson Collick who had a touchdown pass, but unfortunately the sack is taken, and that will wrap things up. And it was 56-10 SMU, and it might not have been that close.
8: More fireworks going off.
7: Still have a ton of them.
8: But it was all the fireworks on the field today. Most of them in the first half by Kevin Jennings. A terrific effort. Did nothing to not continue his Heisman hope. And his Peyton Manning award watch list will only continue to gather steam after a terrific performance today. SMU wins this one 56-10. Both teams shake hands at the middle of Gerald J. Ford Stadium. We'll take the break. It'll be time for the Pepsi postgame report coming up next. This is UC Davis Football, presented by Learfield.
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8: Four wide receiver set. Jennings back to throw. Has time. Steps up. Is going to run for it. No, he throws down the field. Finds a man at the 25-yard line. 20, 15. High hurdling to the 10. Still on his feet. To the 5 and in. Touchdown. What a tremendous play. Yannick Smith. High hurdled. Wasn't tackled. And got in for the score. 41-0 SMU. And that is a year-long highlight reel right there. Yannick Smith on a terrific run after the catch.
7: That will be a SportsCenter top 10 play. There's no question about it.
8: It definitely will be SportsCenter special tonight. What an incredible play by Yannick Smith. And that's how the entire first half game went today for the Aggies. As SMU rolls today here at home, 56-10. The Aggies came in. They were huge underdogs. I know they expected to be a little bit more competitive than they were today. They'll be disappointed coming home. In the big scheme of things, they'll just have to wipe it off as a mulligan and not worry about it. It will not matter to their season whatsoever. But, Scott, it never feels good to get punched in the mouth like they did today.
7: No, and actually they had some opportunities early in the game. Their first possession started at the 40-yard line. They picked up a couple of first downs and then drove the ball deep down into SMU territory and missed a field goal. But really, from a defensive standpoint, SMU had the ball six times in the first half, scored on all six of them. They were all touchdowns, and their athleticism just took over it. And regardless of whether you can say you can wipe this away, you can doesn't matter against our three primary goals, and that's very true, you know, the three goals that UC Davis has. But still, when you travel on the road and you have a lot of pride and you practice all summer, and you want to come out here and play, you want to have a better showing than you did. The Aggies, it was not their day today at all, but they will. Sun will rise tomorrow, and they will have another opportunity to get back at it.
8: The check will cash, and obviously that's a big part of why they played this game to do that. And you know, moving forward, it'll be interesting to see. The Aggies played Washington, another Power 4 team last year, got beat up. Obviously, tough one today. Looking forward, it'll be interesting to see the Aggies scheduling, if they'll continue to schedule the Power 4 opponents or not, or try to play maybe more of the mid-tier FBS schools. We'll see. I mean, obviously, the financial piece of it's a big part of it. You've got to schedule it for those reasons, if nothing else. You also want to give your players a chance to play at the highest level. It's great to come into a stadium like this as well, even if the result isn't what you want.
7: Yeah, this environment was incredible. You're playing against an FBS team that's ranked in the top 20, that's going to have an opportunity to go after a playoff, that's picked to finish second in the ACC. And so you want to provide that opportunity for your players and give them that chance. But, you know, to your point, if you look back at the 2021 season, the last time the Aggies beat an FBS team, that was Tulsa. And then you look at
8: But there's a big difference between

0: environment was incredible. You're playing against an FBS team that's ranked in the top 20, that's going to have an opportunity to go after a playoff, that's picked to finish second in the ACC. And so you want to provide that opportunity for your players and give them that chance. But, you know, to your point, if you look back at the 2021 season, the last time the Aggies beat an FBS team, that was Tulsa. And then you look at...
1: A big difference between Tulsa, Washington, and SMU.
0: That's what I was getting at, is SMU and Washington are teams that have aspirations of going to big-time bowl games and playoffs. Tulsa is, you know, they let's face it, they looked at a lot of UC Davis Aggie players and probably would like to have them in the transfer portal and things like that, and San Jose State. So UC Davis has gone on the road and played San Jose State and beat them. They've gone on the road and played at Tulsa and beat them. So they got to look at the finances. How much will they get paid for the trip? Because obviously an FBS school has got to play an FCS school to come. Or will they continue to try to schedule games like this and this opportunity? And in today's day and age, with the way scheduling goes, with all the Power Four schools playing 9 conference games, it's becoming harder and harder to find that. But I do think moving forward, I would not be surprised at all if the Aggies don't look to a more regional team like the University of Nevada, a San Jose State. Obviously, UCLA is on the docket next season, so we'll see how that whole thing plays out.
1: We'll see over time. But, yeah, and UCLA makes sense. It's a UC school. You get to play the Rose Bowl. So many kids from Southern California. That is a dream place to play. That, I think, you can justify regardless of the circumstances. Obviously, making a big trip down here, you do get the paycheck. That is a positive. Beyond that, can the Aggies take any other positives out of today?
0: You know, I'm going to go back to UCLA for a second. The other reason, a lot of the kids on the team, a lot of the players are from Southern California.
1: Yep.
0: It's not an expensive trip to go down there. A lot of family members can actually go to a game, so that makes a ton of sense. So does a San Diego State or San Jose State. You know, the only positives are, UC Davis came on the road here. There were a couple series where they drove into SMU territory and had an opportunity to put some points on the board, but largely... And if you got, you know, you want to pick something positive about it, Jackson Colick, the backup quarterback, threw his first touchdown pass in his career. So there's one bright spot you could have if you got to go to Colick later in the season. He looked pretty good throwing the ball deep down the field and had the touchdown pass. But largely, this was a tough trip and a tough day for UC Davis in a lot of ways. The weather, the heat, the humidity, and going up against an opponent that just physically overpowered them.
1: No doubt about that. All right, we'll take the break. We'll come back. We do have a high-energy play of the game. It comes from a very unexpected Aggie. And we'll also have our player of the game. That might surprise you as well. Aggies go down in Dallas to SMU. Final score, Mustangs 56, Aggies 10. This is UC Davis football presented by Learfield.
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0: rock racing action. Watch some of the best off-road racers in the country battle a brutal course packed with huge jumps, high-speed sections, and punishing rock obstacles, all fighting for their shot to become the Ultra 4 USA National Champion. 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Be there.
1: Third and 11. Can the Aggies get a stop? Jennings to throw. Aggies bring five. Jennings with it under pressure. Wrapped up and sacked all the way back to the SMU 45-yard line. Julian Fernandez in on the play, as was Big Rain Mayo. Give him some credit as well. And also helping out was Teague Sloan coming up from the safety spot. So the Aggies with a defensive play there that could have qualified as our high-energy play of the game. It didn't, but it was a nice moment for the Aggie defense.
2: They forced SMU to punt for the only time in the first half, and they started attacking a little bit more. And Teague Sloan played a phenomenal game, and he was on the field. You called it during the broadcast. All four quarters was bringing the energy the entire game and doing everything that he could to keep the Aggies. You talk about Aggie pride, a backup safety who's playing behind, you know, Rex Connors when he eventually is get healthy. Teague Sloan has played a lot of snaps these first 3 weeks, and he's played very well.
1: You know, one thing to point out, and it would not have changed the difference in this game, but the Aggies are playing without two of their four All-Americans, without Winston Williams on the offensive side or Rex Connors on the defensive side. And obviously in any game, it's going to be great when those both are back together.
2: And don't forget Trent Carrad, who was a starter in every game last season as well. You play without Winston Williams, you play without Rex Connors, you play without Trent Carrad. All three of those players have an opportunity to play at the next level and are going to be marquee players in the Big Sky. So the Aggies, you know, had to come down here and play against SMU without those three guys. There's no doubt that it had an impact on the game.
1: Yeah, no question. All right, it is time now for our high-energy play of the game, and it comes from a guy who I hadn't even heard of before today, which is great to learn a new Aggie, and, of course, from a quarterback who is just in the Davis system as well. Here we go. First and goal from the four. Colick from the gun. Looks out the flat. Has a man. It's caught. Kobe Herman. Touchdown, UC Davis. The first touchdown for the freshman as an Aggie. And there it is. Finally, it took until 11:18 left to go in the fourth. But the Aggies are on the scoreboard here in Dallas. Kobe Herman. And, I, you know, when I get a chance to meet him, I'm going to ask him. I'm 24 and Kobe.
2: Yeah, I mean,
1: it has to be a connection, right?
2: Yeah, he's from California. Absolutely. I mean, we just don't know a lot about Kobe Herman, but if you had him on your bingo card, like you said, as the high energy player and play of the game, it you would have won a lot of money. The one good thing for the Aggies, they are 3-for-3 with the coin flip at the beginning of the game. I do feel like if they win it next week, they will go back to deferring and kicking and putting their defense on the field first.
1: No doubt. And obviously next week, it's great for the Aggies to be at home. Three straight road games. Again, that had no impact today, but it's tough going three consecutive weeks on the road.
2: It is three consecutive weeks on the road. You know, you're not sleeping in your own bed. You're going into different hotel rooms, things like that. You're taking different buses. There's different areas. You know, last week you play at 7. Today you play in 100-degree heat with humidity in Texas. And obviously the first game of the season, you're up at Portland, and you play a little bit earlier than you're supposed to against the conference opponent. So it will be nice for the Aggies to be at home for three straight weeks, for allow them to start school, for the students to be at that Montana game, for any fans that can get out to the game next week against Stetson. Most likely, there'll be an opportunity to see Winston Williams come back. Trent Carrad, both feel like they'll be back next week. We'll see if Jackson Severs is back. Of course, he was out today. Get them back, get them healthy in time to play Montana the following week.
1: Yeah, the final non-conference game of the year before we go back to Big Sky play, and obviously that huge game looming on September 26th against the Grizz.
2: So that obviously will be a huge game. Two teams that are preseason predicted to challenge for the championship, and if UC Davis is able to get it done as they did the last time in Montana, where they beat them 30-14, finished the game on a Rex Connors interception, that would be monumental for the Aggies as they do not play Montana State this year. So if they could beat Montana with their schedule and finish the season, they could have an opportunity to have a share of the conference title.
1: Yeah, the schedule sets up very advantageous for the Aggies, but of course you don't play the games on paper. But if they could get by Montana at home, what a great start that would be to be 2-0 with the Big Sky Conference. All right, Scotty, any final thoughts before we wrap this one up?
2: Well, basically, first three games of the season, this is essentially gone as if they say chalk. You know, the Aggies won the two games they were favored to win, beat Portland State, beat the University of San Diego. Today they went on the road against the top 20 FBS team, and they were just outmanned and outgunned. So now the second phase of the season starts, if you will. There's four quarters to a season, three games. Now they go into that next phase. First home game of the season and a huge conference game. So I think they're going to wash this one away. Very excited to see how they come out next week at home.
1: Turn down my mic. Sorry about that. My final thoughts, we've got the Aggie Pride podcast coming up next. Brock Galvin is ready to take over. I can't wait to hear what he has to say about this one. He's earned it. He's been down on the field. He's been up here in our booth. And that's where you got to tune it next.
2: Absolutely you do. He was in the booth. He was on Halftime Guest last week, and now he's traveling right up here. The Aggie Pride podcast never stops.
1: Never stops. All right. That is going to do it for our broadcast of Aggie football. We appreciate you listening as well. Final score today, Mustangs 56, UC Davis 10. Next week back at home to take on Stetson. You'll hear all the action right here on Sacktown Sports 1140. Greg Wong and John Grant will have the call of that game. Yours truly and Scott Gordon. We will be on Channel 31. The TV package starts next week. Our new partnership with KMAX 31. We're very excited about that, to be able to bring you some local TV coverage of the Aggies and, of course, ESPN Plus as well. Again, not the Aggies' finest day in terms of what they wanted to see on the scoreboard. But as we know, it's a long season, and it gets started again for real at home next week at UC Davis Health Stadium. It's a 7 o'clock kickoff, and we hope to see everybody out at the stadium. Until then, enjoy the rest of your weekend. And as always, go Aggies!
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4: 4 yards of total offense today to Oklahoma State. Do not adjust your dial. You did not hear me, you know, incorrectly, right? The Oregon defense today, and I'm going to say it a billion times because I just can't come to grips with it. The Oregon defense today gave up 554 yards of total offense, and for the second consecutive week, this is the biggest story in college football to me, America. For this second consecutive week, Dan Lanning's bunch got their lunch money took at the bus stop. You know what I'm talking about? Isn't that something? To get your lunch money took at the bus stop? What do I mean by that? Before you even walked in the door, before the first bell even rang for first period, you already got jacked for your lunch money. That's what happens. That's how I describe the back-to-back awful, awful starts for Dan Lanning and the Oregon Ducks. We're going to have one of the best college football minds in America, if you ask me, join the show. Coming up here, top of the 8 o'clock hour on the East Coast, Bobby Carpenter, former Ohio State Buckeye, going to join us. And at that time, we'll be about ready for kickoff as we got Ohio State and Texas coming up, top of the 8 o'clock hour on the East Coast. It is the game of the week across the landscape of college football. We're keeping you up to speed with it all, man, giving you the stories behind the scenes here on College Saturday Now with the youngest in Charles and O. Willingham. Bunch of different ways you can hit us up. Talking text line. 310-840-4910. You can get at us in the YouTube chat as well. Just search Westwood One Sports Night. And then for me, same handle on each and every social media platform. It is at NELL_BTP. I told you about the biggest upset today in the landscape of college football. Dan Lanning and the Ducks going on the road down to Stillwater and absolutely vomiting on themselves. There was a team today in the landscape of college football that everyone doubted, and they got it back in blood earlier this afternoon. I'll tell you who else came up with a big-time upset today in the world of college football next here on College Saturday Now.
0: The 49ers made a global statement, beating the Rams in the NFL's first regular season game from Australia. Was Melbourne San Fran's first stop on a championship journey? Westwood One Sports.
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13: 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It's Q&K on Matt and Kayla.

0: Sports presents Lindell Willingham.
1: Yes, indeed. You heard the big voice guy. This is the youngest in charge of Lindell Willingham, bringing you College Saturday Now right here on Westwood One Sports, keeping you up to speed with the latest in the world of college football, bringing you the moments that matter, including the moment that just went down out in Georgia. We'll get you up to speed on that with our college Saturday Now scoreboard now. Georgia Tech up 10-7, and we just had a near block punt in this football game. But we did have a block punt, rather, return for a touchdown.

It's when I look at Georgia Tech, I look at them similarly to how I look at Michigan. That Georgia Tech loss in week one to Colorado was a bad loss for them, no matter how you slice it, right? Coach Key has established himself within this program, and I look at Georgia Tech, and I know a lot of people do, as one of these sneaky, I want to say, contenders in the ACC, because everyone knows it's Miami versus everyone else, but they're

Michigan against Colorado. They have answered the bell here against a talented Tennessee team who just hit a massive play on a deep shot. A talented Tennessee team that is led by one of my favorite young freshmen across the country, Faison Brandon, the freshman out of Greensboro, North Carolina. He is electric, and he just hooked up with Rodarius Jackson on a 45-yard reception. Tennessee trails 10-7 on the road against Georgia Tech. We will keep you up to speed on that contest all evening long here on College Saturday Now as we get you up to 11 p.m. Eastern Time. As I mentioned, coming up in 14 minutes, Ohio State legend Bobby Carpenter going to join the program. We'll get his thoughts on the big game coming up tonight, Ohio State and Texas. Without a shadow of a doubt, the game of week two of the college football season. It has been a crazy start to week two, though. We were just talking about the massive upset that happened out in Stillwater. Oklahoma State, Drew Messmaker and company, getting it done. 39-31 over the Ducks. Oregon now looks

0: remains really the punching bag of college football after their controversial ending last weekend against Western Michigan. And then here was the story, right? Not only was it a controversial ending at the end of that Western Michigan game, you also had their coach, Kyle Whittingham, call out Bryce Underwood and talk about publicly his job security, his job status. I want to let you hear that back and forth here real quick between Coach Whittingham and the Michigan media earlier this week. Coach Whittingham was asked about whether or not Bryce Underwood was going to be the starter long-term and what type of leash he has. On this audio clip, you'll also hear Bryce Underwood during the week respond to what his head coach had to say. Take a listen. Cut that. We'll get you Coach Kyle Whittingham coming up here in a second. But man, think about all of the drama. Think about everything. Think about all of the drama. Think about everything that happened this week in Ann Arbor. From the conversations surrounding Bryce Underwood and his job security, to the conversations around whether or not, you know, that win would ultimately be rescinded by the College Football Oversight Committee. Like, there was a lot of drama this week. And I say it all the time, right? And you all can relate to this. In your life, no matter how old you are, when you've got distractions, right, and distractions come in all shapes and sizes, depending on, you know, who the person is. For me, as a 28-year-old bachelor, a distraction might be I'm having something, you know, crazy going on in my love life. I accidentally had to pay too much.
1: I'm
0: at the club.
1: Other GLP ones.
0: That's a distraction.
1: Like him.
0: Are you? You know, if you're a homeowner,
2: I'm shaking the
0: busted
2: version
0: pipe
2: of Ozempic,
0: your oven
2: which no one
0: not working for some reason
2: like
0: when it's time
2: this.
0: To prep
1: a nice
0: dinner.
1: Disclaimer.
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0: There's a pill. First of all, to be
3: college
0: able to rally
3: football
0: that group,
3: is
0: have them
3: back.
0: Have a super
3: so
0: short memory.
3: Who makes
0: flush
3: the playoffs?
0: And go,
3: who
0: hey,
3: wins their conference? Who
0: let's
3: takes
0: just
3: home
0: worry
3: the
0: about
3: national title?
0: Today.
3: Cashy, America's
0: let's just
3: number
0: worry
3: one prediction market platform. Let's
0: well, we're
3: trade
0: hosting
3: those
0: Oklahoma
3: predictions
0: team
3: in a live market.
0: That's
3: Ohio
0: damn
3: State
0: good.
3: And Notre Dame are neck and neck as
0: and
3: favorites to win the national
0: super
3: championship.
0: Explosive.
3: Currently trading at
0: they
3: 13% on Cashy, meaning a $100 trade pays out $725 if they win the league this season. On Cashy, you're trading against peers in a live market, meaning there's
0: bad.
3: No
0: we're gonna
3: house,
0: agree
3: and
0: with
3: as
0: the
3: probability changes, you can buy
0: that
3: in
0: was,
3: and
0: you know,
3: out of your position.
0: About us
3: trade the draft pick, the game,
0: one.
3: And more
0: instead,
3: on Cauchy.
4: Download the Cauchy app and use code Allen to get $25 when you trade
0: $25.
3: K-A-L-S-H-I.
0: I don't know what was
3: trade
0: the bigger story
3: on
0: in this game.
3: Anything.
0: Bryce Underwood bounced back and played really well. 9-17 for a buck 11.
3: For all
0: 87 yards on the ground as well. That was an awesome
3: story. Prices, values, and
0: available
3: markets may differ
0: from those mentioned. Michigan defense.
5: I'm Justin Gingery from the law firm of Gingery, Hammer, and Associates.
0: One of the best
5: when you've been injured by the fault of another,
0: across
5: you will
0: college
5: want advice
0: football
5: you can
0: America.
5: Trust. If you
0: John
5: know
0: Mateer
5: an attorney
0: today,
5: you can trust, I hope you call that person. But if you don't,
0: buck 89,
5: please call me.
0: A pick.
5: I promise
0: he
5: I will be the attorney you
0: game.
5: Can trust. Along with
0: and
5: my
0: you,
5: partner
0: if you
5: and associates,
0: contest
5: I have
0: today,
5: been helping accident survivors recover from their injuries for over 25 years. And we can help you. There's no charge for calling.
0: NFL,
5: so please call us today.
0: College, when you think about all the dudes that we think are in this conversation to be the number one overall pick or to be a first-round quarterback coming up in 2026. There are levels to it. John Mateer proved today that maybe he doesn't have the goods when it comes to translating to the NFL level. I was totally disappointed. He was under siege. Give credit to that Michigan pass rush. But here's the thing. There were dudes, America, that was running wide open. And at times, at the quarterback position, you got to hang in there and make big-time throws. At times, at the quarterback position, you got to hang in there and take the hit. John Mateer wasn't willing to do that enough today. He just wasn't. And that, to me, is ultimately the reason that Oklahoma lost. They were dialing it up offensively. Dudes were open. John Mateer didn't consistently hang in there in the pocket, take the hit on the chin, and make the big-time throws, man. Again, I'm a 28-year-old, right? I go by the youngest in charge, but I got an old-school mentality. I'm about to sound real old-school here with what I'm about to say. John Mateer is making a lot of damn money with that Oklahoma NIL package to come out and deliver a dud and a gotta-have-it performance. In an admittedly, you know, difficult environment to play in. You're on the road at Ann Arbor. It's tough. You gotta put on your big boy pants for a game like that. And John Mateer and the Oklahoma Sooners, they did not do that this afternoon. They just didn't. But I don't want to make it about what Oklahoma didn't do. I want to make it about what Michigan did. They were really, really good in this football game defensively. I thought Bryce Underwood, for all of the scrutiny that Bryce Underwood got this past week, I thought he did an awesome job of ignoring the noise, so to speak, and just going out and playing football. It wasn't perfect from a, you know, traditional drop back standpoint. It wasn't, right? He was only 9-17, but what he did on the ground, and look, he's got one of the biggest NIL packages in the country. So there are expectations in Ann Arbor for this young man, despite him being just a sophomore. His ability to maneuver and function under pressure within this game, I thought was the most impressive piece. The scrambles. There weren't a whole lot of design runs that Bryce Underwood had success on, but some of these scrambles on the day, it was 18 carries for 87 yards. He was absolutely big time, man. And America, you all can relate to this. When your back's against the wall and people are counting you out and you're doubted, when you punch back the way that Bryce Underwood did, you feel really good. More College Saturday Now, next.
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